0: And Marcela Sanchez reports federal judges have blocked, for now, Alabama's plan to use a new map that also favors the GOP in an August special primary.
1: The court's ruling requires Alabama to continue using the same court-ordered districts used during the 2024 congressional elections. Lawyers representing black voters in the case had sought the preliminary injunction. They argue the same panel in 2023 had already ruled the state map intentionally discriminated against black voters. They also said Alabama was creating chaos by trying to change lines in the middle of an election year. The state could appeal the ruling to the U.S. Supreme Court. I'm Marcela Sanchez.
0: Meantime, Lisa Dwyer reports President Trump has had another medical checkup.
2: Spending 3 hours at Walter Reed National Military Medical Center for what the White House describes as preventative medical and dental checkups. Trump has worked to dispel concerns over his health and stamina. A recent poll found that less than half of U.S. adults think Trump has the mental sharpness or physical health to serve effectively. Trump, who turns 80 next month, posted that he had just finished a six-month physical and that everything checked out perfectly. An official report was not released by the White House. I'm Lisa Dwyer.
0: The implosion of a chemical tank at a pulp and paper mill in Washington state has left at least 10 injured, but also a number of people dead. No word on how many. And in Garden Grove, California, some 16,000 people remain under evacuation orders because of a damaged tank that holds a highly flammable chemical at an aerospace plant. This is AP News. The World Health Organization now reports more than 220 deaths and 900-plus suspected Ebola cases in northeastern Congo. And Charles Deledesma reports health workers there are struggling to gain people's trust.
3: Red Cross volunteer Fanny Burungu walks through neighborhoods in Bunia every day, warning residents about Ebola amid an outbreak that's triggered fear, misinformation, and attacks on aid workers. As she and her colleagues go door to door under the scorching sun, Burungu says, "We've come to tell the people the disease is here. Some accept it and others don't. We fear that because the resistance is strong, people will continue to die, but we're not giving up." Burungi and her colleagues face a double threat, the risk of contracting the rare Bundibugyo strain of Ebola, for which there is no vaccine or treatment, and hostility from residents. I'm Charles Tuletesma.
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12: Sean Smith Pierce and Jody Hamilton.
13: Good Tuesday evening to you, Jody. How you doing?
14: Well, I'm well. It 4 days off was nice.
13: Four days off mostly. Obviously, we stopped by the bar a couple of times. But, most of it was good best of, which we had a couple of compliments.
14: Nice.
13: Thank you. Thank you guys for that. Thank you guys for hanging out with us whatever night that you do. I have to tell you, we have a very special message from one of our future people. I will have to play this for you. You know this person. I will hint at it. They know who they are. They left it on our voicemail. We'll talk about that later. Frangela is coming in tonight.
15: Yay!
13: We're it's super excited. Yeah, exactly. It has been way too long. Of course, there was a lot of stupid over the weekend. So considering that, they're the arbiters of idiot of the week, I figure, they are the perfect people to kind of help us parse the stupid this evening.
15: Absolutely.
13: All right. By the way, thank you to everybody coming in the bar. Thank you. If you are joining us from AM 950 in Minneapolis, St. Paul, or Georgia Now Radio in the ATL, maybe you're joining us from Chicago's WCPT AM 820 or Detour Talk in Tennessee, or the Progressive Voices Radio Network worldwide, wherever you may be, or maybe you are one of those cool future people. We have quite a few of you folks out there, and we appreciate it, although, if you subscribe at thepoliticsbar.com, we recommend it. It is still our birthday month for a few more days. You just got to go to the news on tap right under the first round. You get that discount code. Or, look, if you're like, look, we like what Jody does. We're okay with Sean. And, we want to give you guys a tip. It's only $6 a month. I'm guessing the gas is still higher than that in your neck of the woods,
15: $6.59 is the cheapest I've seen it.
13: And that's just for a single gallon of gas. So it ain't going to get you very far in a month. $6 gets you the podcast every weekday ad-free, including when we do like a best of plus new like we did over the holiday weekend. Mm-hmm. Plus, it gets you the drink of the day and it gets you the news on tap. So totally worth it. Check it out, politicsbar.com. So most of the weekend we were off. How was your week? Did you get some sleep, have some fun, see some people?
15: I left the house.
13: That's always good.
15: Over the weekend, I told you I went to a friend's memorial, which was beautiful.
13: Right. We talked about the weekend. It was fun.
15: And, it was really lovely. My friend Donnie Demers passed away in December. And so his brother put on a really lovely memorial.
13: Some great condolences to him and his family. And
15: thank you.
13: I was surprised at the number of people who passed away this weekend, famous people.
15: Yeah. I saw that too. Yeah.
13: Yeah. I was like, we can jump right down into that if we want to. It's in the fifth round and the rest in peace. So, Sonny Rollins, legendary saxophone colossus. Also, Dick Perry, the saxophonist from Pink Floyd. Yeah. Rollins was 95. Perry was 83. So both of them had, a good set of years in there.
15: Yeah.
13: But then you got some other people. Doug McCain, oldest son of former Senator John McCain. And yes, step sibling to.
15: He was adopted, I believe, by John McCain. Yeah.
13: Yeah, he was. But still, it's kind of sad.
15: He was only 66 and they haven't said how he died yet.
13: No, I have not heard that either. Rob Bass, he was only 59. Remember him? He had cancer and that sucked. And then the youngest one, Kyle Busch.
15: Yeah, the race car driver, NASCAR driver, correct?
13: Yeah, he was only 41, died of severe pneumonia. He had kept, I got it taken care of. And then he went out and did a race and did this and did that and kept pushing himself. And another friend who's got, I don't know if it's pneumonia yet, but he's.
15: I'm getting my vaccine maybe in July because I'm having a physical in July. And because I'm going to be 60 in January, she might just have me do it.
13: I just tell people, just be gentle with yourself. If you're sick, if you're not. And look, I would rather see people have more birthdays. That's just it. I used to joke, if you're like, another birthday. Now I'm like, no, really, have more birthdays, Unless you're somebody that. We don't necessarily like who is a complete idiot and keeps stumbling through things. Oh God.
15: Did you hear him at the Arlington? Bob Seska did a thing with his audio
13: at Arlington,
15: where he's reading and just couldn't pronounce words.
13: Oh, I did hear a little of that, but I, you know, that's normal, and it seems weird, but that is normal for him these days.
15: It's because he doesn't rehearse.
13: No, he doesn't. He doesn't rehearse. He doesn't read. There are a number of people who have said that whatever glasses he has are just those cheap one times, two times magnifiers you can get them at CVS mm-hmm. and Walgreens mm-hmm. and whatever. But that he's pretty fastidious about making sure people don't see him with the glasses on, which I'm like, that's just dumb. Like, if you need them, use them.
15: Yeah, and I'm sure they spell things out phonetically for him at this point.
13: I don't know.
15: I mean, he said he didn't know. He said most people don't know that B is in the word dumb. You might not.
13: That's one where you're like, oh my, oh, we're going to have to ask Frangela about that. Cause that's just, wow. But yeah. The thing that did not surprise me was the I don't know what you want to call it. Lucy with a football in the Middle East kind of mm-hmm. thing. We got
15: that's
13: that.
15: That's what we called it on Bob's show today.
13: Well, great minds.
15: Mm-hmm.
13: First round of the news on tap today, Trump's Middle East mess. So Iran still says no deal is imminent, despite the claims of progress in talks with the U.S. And of course, it's not going to be imminent when we do things like violate the ceasefire, and threaten retaliation this morning, which was actually kind of more like last night. Kind of, it's just, you know, right. depending on, because it's Middle East time and
15: right. Anyway.
13: But it's just dumb. It's just. The pressure campaign has had no effects. We've got stories on that in there. Well, the big problem that he's still got is Netanyahu. Netanyahu is basically saying, well, I'm going to keep hammering Lebanon. I'm going to keep smacking this around. And it's like, and supposedly here, I think we talked about it, was it last Thursday, I think, that Donnie and Bibi had a little phone call. And Bibi's like, dude, you owe me to keep going on it. And Donald's like, I'm getting killed on this. I need to, you know, be done with this. And Bibi's like, well, sucks to be you.
15: Well, and anything that the leaked deal mm-hmm. over the weekend basically was like, we're worse off than we were.
13: Yeah. But it is slightly less worse than the JCPOA. But the parameters of it are mostly the JCPOA. It's the same deal that Obama got, except it doesn't have the black man's name on it, which is what we've been saying now for, what, a couple of months now, that mm-hmm. that would be the result?
15: But with the JCPOA, Iran didn't control the strait and wasn't charging tolls or fees to
13: this is
15: go
13: true.
15: Through
13: the one,
15: there.
13: The one thing that I saw over the weekend, and it was Marco Rubio on a plane, so I didn't pull the audio because it had the...
15: Right, yeah.
13: But Rubio was... I haven't quite been able to figure it out yet, but there seems to be some kind of tell, a little bit of a tell with Rubio when you can tell that he's telling the truth, which means most of the rest of the time he's lying. But and he was saying on the plane that Russia and China have made it very clear they are not going to be paying fees or tolls.
15: Of course not.
13: But the way that shipping works, and I know this from when I worked for Liberian International, mm-hmm. Because of different, you can have a ship be owned by one, owned by somebody in one nation, be flagged by another. So there can be secondary fees and things. Mm-hmm. And China and Russia don't want to deal with any of that horse garbage.
15: Right.
13: Which basically means there's not going to be fees. The simple thing would have been if when Donnie was over in China and said, hey, you know, Xi, could you help me with this? Or, you know, call his boss Vlad and say, hey, because China and Russia are not going to pay the fees. That doesn't mean that Iran still isn't going, you better do what I want or we're going to pay fees. I mean, they're just, mm-hmm. they're messy and they're doing it and they're able to do it
15: mm-hmm.
13: in part because we don't have anybody who's doing real diplomacy with them.
15: Mm-hmm.
13: It's still, you know, they went to Jared, which I'm sorry. That's just, it's just so stupid. And I just, mm-hmm. I'm like, it is not nearly as complicated, but it's just a pile of incredible stupidness. And, hey, look who just came into the bar. Hello.
15: How are you?
13: Hello, Angela. How are you? Look at that. You all like, you got the dress, you got the pearls and everything. Good Lord, girl.
16: Why am I having trouble hearing you? Wait,
13: I don't know. Were you somewhere important today? because honestly, we're like, you know, you must have been somewhere important today. She's got to get her microphone or her ears.
15: Her ears aren't working.
13: She looks fantastic anyway.
15: She does.
13: So, you know, she's like, yeah, I look good. I go, yeah, and I ain't hearing you, girl. Unmute. I ain't hearing you. You got to hook the microphone
15: unmute.
13: Up there.
15: Unmute.
13: Say again. You unmuted
16: there
13: now?
16: There you go. There you go.
13: Me? Yes,
16: there
13: you're unmuted go. Now. Yeah. There we go.
16: Everything's
13: yes.
16: working now. I don't know what happened.
13: No, it's okay. Look, we don't know why y'all dressed up, but y'all
15: look like a lawyer
13: them.
15: Today.
13: Yeah.
16: That is my new going look. I want to look like I'm about to sue you.
15: It's working.
13: Well, you look.
16: And I'm going to win. That's what I want to look like.
13: Yeah. I mean, mm-hmm. you know, the fact of the matter is that, you know, you and Francis are both incredibly intelligent anyway. Mm-hmm. Also, I would not want to piss you off because then I'd get my ass whooped. But I mean, you know, look.
16: How could either of you ever make us angry?
13: Oh, look at that. We love you for that. But look,
16: I mean,
13: we were just talking about how stupid the news is. I mean, we took, four days mostly off, stopped by the bar a couple of times, but, you know, mostly off. And the pile of stupid, the one good thing was that I was expecting like a double pile of stupid, because normally we're off for 2 days for the weekend, and you're right. Like, no, this was just the average pile of stupid. I think they got to like somewhere around like Saturday afternoon, and they were like, whatever, fine.
16: Well, I guess he had the stupidest of them all had a four-hour doctor's appointment
15: today.
16: Oh,
15: right?
16: Yeah. Today,
13: oh,
16: yeah.
13: His third annual doctor's appointment in 13 months.
16: Mm-hmm.
13: Mm-hmm. Last time is annual yearly? I thought
15: usually.
16: You know what? The way that I no longer question the way that the calendar seems to work, and not because it's clear to me that we're in some sort of I don't know if it's an experiment,
13: temporal rift,
16: but
13: Star Trek thing.
16: Yeah, some sort of rift where things don't apply. Like if everything started floating right now, I wouldn't blink.
15: Same.
16: I'd be like. No, that makes sense.
15: Have you started watching The Burrows? It feels like that.
16: It's like that.
13: Yeah.
16: It's like, okay, or Widow's Bay. Yeah.
15: Oh, yeah.
16: It's like that.
15: Totally like that.
16: It's mm-hmm. like Widow's Bay.
13: It just, I just, but like I said, I was pleasantly surprised. I was like, okay, maybe after the crazy guy over the weekend. So there was a crazy guy here over the weekend in D.C. He was known to the Secret Service.
15: Mm-hmm. Oh, yeah, the guy at the White House. Yeah.
13: Right. He had
16: this incompetence.
13: Oh, he had previously claimed that he was God.
16: Well,
13: I'm God. I'm like,
16: he's okay. In good company if he's on the White House lawn.
13: Well, but then he went and he shot like he tried to go directly head on at a checkpoint, fired with a semi-automatic pistol. I believe it was like 30 shots. And they, of course, you know, got rid of him. And it's like and Donald says because of that, that's why he needs a ballroom.
15: I'm sorry. But first off, it was outside the White House. Secondly. Because the White House is so fortified,
13: mm-hmm.
15: they got him before he could get anywhere close
13: mm-hmm.
15: to any building on that property.
16: Did.
15: And the other thing is, like Angela and you were saying, the incompetence or the, I don't know, maybe they just don't like Donald. I don't know. But the fact of the matter is they knew about this guy. I assume the FBI knew about this guy as mm-hmm. well as the Secret Service. They had arrested him prior to this.
16: Mm-hmm.
15: Yet he's out and about and they're not.
13: Well, they got nothing really to hold him on as far as crime wise. I get
16: Oh,
13: that,
16: like they care about that.
13: Well,
15: right.
16: Like they care about having reasons to hold people and their
15: exactly.
16: so-called, their little cutesy Bill of Rights that you guys. Like,
13: well, let
15: me tell you something. Got some good news. So.
16: I don't buy any of these assassination plots,
15: Same.
16: Attempts, not one of them. And now they happen with the frequency of, can I get my money from my ballroom?
15: Yeah.
13: Well,
15: they
13: do. I don't necessarily think they're plots. I just think because of the half-ashism, as we call it around here, you know, half-ass mm-hmm. plus fascism. Mm-hmm. The half-ass
16: lazy fascism.
13: Oh yeah,
15: right.
13: Yeah. Look, they don't need to be scheduling these things. They're just like, oh well, they happen because everybody hates the orange man, or at least most people do.
16: Yeah,
13: mm-hmm. Most people are pissed at it, right? And then they go, well, you know, I mean, if it hits him, whatever. We got Vance.
16: It's just weird to me that nobody who hates him ever does target practice or.
13: Thinks about
16: makes
13: it.
16: Makes a thorough plan.
13: Yeah.
15: They're just,
13: and many of them
16: I
13: voted for him.
16: I never want or call for such a thing.
13: No. We just
16: talk about
13: stupidity
16: the lack of
13: too.
16: Education and stick-to-itiveness that I see in Americans today.
13: Exactly.
16: And how distressing it is to see people not. I thought America
13: look,
16: was the
13: we got to take a break, girl. We'll come right back, talk more about it, because there's plenty of stupid out there.
17: 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The Bob Seska Show.
18: Bob Seska.
19: It's difficult to quantify how much of a genius Stephen Colbert is, yeah, and how much a loss it is for him to be taken out of this space where he was on every night. He was in many ways setting the tone for opposition to Donald Trump. And that's, I guess, what ultimately got him fired from his show. But from his unbelievable comedic chops, his unbelievable ability to improvise.
20: Did you know that Francis Callier worked with him at Second City?
19: Oh, yeah, yeah. An amazing.
21: He's such a complex, multi-layered person.
20: Yes, he is.
19: Yes, he's so brilliant.
21: He's one of the few people who's managed to arrive on the international stage with all of their complexity intact.
19: Mm-hmm.
21: Uh-huh. I mean, he started out, he made himself into a large, simple drawing.
19: Yeah.
21: As, you know, doing the opposite of his natural inclination and creating this character. And that got his foot in the door. But I feel like since he has left Comedy Central,
19: mm-hmm,
21: he has really turned out to be this, like, full-on, like, Renaissance man.
19: Oh, yeah.
21: He sings. He writes. He has an extensive knowledge of Tolkien. He also has deep and abiding Catholic faith,
19: mm-hmm,
21: which I won't hold against him for now.
19: Right. So Springsteen was on with Colbert. He said, I'm here tonight to support Stephen because you're the first guy in America who lost his show because we've got a president who can't take a joke. And because Larry and David Ellison feel the need to kiss his ass to get what they want. Stephen, these are small-minded people. They've got no idea what the freedoms of this beautiful country are supposed to be about. And God damn it, f*** you, Donald Trump.
18: God damn it! Bob Seska.
19: It's the Bob Seska Show. New episodes every Tuesday, Wednesday, Thursday, everywhere you get your podcasts and at BobSeskaShow.com.
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13: It is Tuesday night. I know, but it feels like Monday. Trust me, it's Tuesday. We have the legendary Frangela back in the bar. Francis, Joy, and Angela, look at this, they are all spiffed up tonight. It is the law firm of, what you talking about, I kick your ass if you dumb. I mean, no, it is.
16: We do law. O-U-I.
13: No, I like that. I like that. We do law even better. Look, it's a smart name. Mine was dumb, but no, I'm glad you guys are here, especially because the news that came back from the weekend, I mean, it was dumb. Mm-hmm. It wasn't like unusually dumb. It wasn't unusually damaging. You're like, you know, you hear any of the stories and you're going,
16: it sounds like you're trying to say that's like, oh, it was kind of positive because there wasn't a catastrophe.
15: Yeah, well, exactly.
13: Yeah. I mean, look, it could be a lot worse. You know, all those people, I hate it when somebody goes around and says, you know, it couldn't be worse. I'm like, do you realize that? Right. Exactly. That's what I'm talking about.
0: No. I don't believe you, Sean. I don't believe there's a person in this country that is walking around. You know what? Who that reminds me of? That 27% that loves exactly where the economy is.
13: Mm-hmm. I can't even believe how bad he keeps doing on the economy, and the Republicans too, and they just keep letting him do it. They're like, oh yeah, whatever.
15: And Mike Johnson, I think it was Mike Johnson who said, yeah, you know, it's a kitchen table election. Yes, it is. Prices are up.
13: Right.
15: It is a kitchen table. You are screwing it up. Speaker in air quotes Johnson.
13: Well, you know, Tiny Johnson has some issues. He couldn't even last week. Johnson had to cancel the House vote on the Iran War Powers Act because he was going to get his ass kicked. So he's like, like Thursday. What was it? Like it was, I think, right as we were getting in the bar on Thursday, Jody. And he's like, never mind. Everybody gets the weekend off.
15: Who's the majority whip? Because that's the person that's supposed to whip the vote. So who's that? Is it Steve Scalise?
13: Yes. Correct.
0: Yeah, and Scalise is always like, we ain't got the votes. Let me tell you.
15: He knows how to count.
0: Yeah. He's like, let me tell you, we ain't got them votes. Oh, those votes? We ain't got those votes.
16: No, we ain't got those votes.
13: I just, but that's what I'm saying. I mean, I try to keep positive. I try to be, you know, let's look for the silver lining. And the silver lining was, it wasn't something like there was a Sharknado in Alabama. There, you know, it was more like, well, one of the stories that came from Alabama. We love that.
16: Yeah.
13: Was the fact that the...
0: Your timing is exquisite.
16: Really, that was really well done.
13: Well, I credit Jody with that. But the three-judge appeals court in Alabama took that remember, the Republicans down there, where they were putting through another map. It was going to be racist as hell. It's literally the same. They turned in the same homework from 2023, literally the same stupid ass homework. And this panel of appeals court judges, which, by the way, two of them were appointed by Trump. They were like, yeah, no. In 2023, we had like four reasons to reject this. And we gave you one because that's all we needed. So, yeah, no. Here's one of the other reasons that we didn't use before. Have a nice day. It's just, what is it? It's the literal language is intentionally discriminatory. It's racist.
15: The thing is their maps are already gerrymandered. So it would have been a dummymander, as Hakeem Jeffries and others are saying.
13: Yeah.
15: Like in Florida and like in Texas. I mean, Texas, the Latino vote that voted for Donald, that are now in new, even redder districts. I don't think they're going to vote for Cornyn or Paxton.
13: No, they're going to vote for Jimmy Tallarico.
15: I think
16: they're going to stay home.
15: They're going to stay home.
13: True, I can't wait till Jasmine Crockett goes and actually campaigns with Tallarico.
15: Oh, that's going to be huge.
13: That's going to be like an Obama level rally. That's going to be.
0: You know, Jasmine Crockett is now swiftly becoming a bigger star. Mm-hmm. How can you supernova out of a supernova?
13: Yeah.
0: You know? Mm-hmm. And
15: she's in our our governor's election. She's supporting Becerra. I'm like,
0: yes.
16: Yes, we get it.
0: What the country needs, like, we needed Stacey Adams.
13: Yes.
0: You know?
13: Stacey Abrams. I love Stacey Abrams.
0: Stacey Adrams are shoes, y'all. Oh, Lord. No, it's okay. Coming out.
13: Well, look, you're both looking fine today. So I get it. I get it in your mind being on shoes. Y'all dressed like, seriously, you guys, we got to get the video up at some point because they look like
16: it's only what you can see.
15: That's true. It's always no pants.
13: Yeah, you guys have like Hello Kitty pants below the camera level.
16: I mean, yeah.
15: Or Uggs.
13: That's fine.
15: You know,
13: Big socks. I don't judge anybody. Hello Kitty pants, socks, and you know, I'm good with it. Whatever, you know. It's Tuesday night.
0: I'm into Toki Doki. I keep
13: trying to focus, especially because, you know, we Democrats have we have this tendency to focus on the negative. We have we you know, I call it Eeyoring, you know, like Pooh's friend. Okay, Pooh, this sucks. It's like, dude, stop it. I can't remember whether I mentioned it already, the South Carolina Republicans today, they stopped the map too. They did. We told them, what was it?
15: They didn't have a quorum.
13: Yeah. Was it 2 weeks ago, Jody?
15: Mm-hmm.
13: Yeah.
15: Mm-hmm.
13: There were like six Republicans in South Carolina were like, if we do this map, we're going to get our asses kicked even worse than we're already going to get it, because people get really pissed about, they want to pick their electeds.
16: Yes.
13: They don't, right.
16: It's
13: right.
16: Weird. People want to vote for the people they want to vote for, and they want those people to represent them.
15: Mm-hmm.
16: That is what we were told was the procedure.
0: Mm-hmm. Well, and what's funny is,
1: let me tell you something about the new America.
13: Mm-hmm.
1: Okay.
13: Mm-hmm.
1: Okay. The new America, that, you know what? That is, an idea.
15: Mm-hmm.
1: And watch, because what you see when I am watching,

0: Black people don't get representation.
1: Right.
0: Brown people get kicked out this country. Mm. Women aren't don't have representation over their bodies. Well, that is the America we're living in right now.
1: Well,
0: right.
1: What's interesting, though, is gerrymandering has been going on forever.
2: Right.
0: But it's working now.
1: Well, but most people up until this year had no idea what was going on. Now, after Texas and California and Louisiana,
2: Virginia,
1: and Tennessee and Virginia and perhaps Illinois, too. I mean, all of these places are talking about it. People that never even knew what that meant are like, wait, what? This has been going on in Texas, for Georgia, for Florida. Wait, what? Mm-hmm. And it's pissing off
0: I have
1: people.
0: To care now is yeah. really what you really
3: yeah.
0: want to say.
3: And including the Democrats.
0: I have to care. Yes.
3: Mm-hmm. Democrats have taken the black, their base, for granted and continually tried to behave like their base was a bunch of racist white men. And it's not.
0: Right.
3: And I don't know why the party is always trying to recruit at Klan rallies. I don't get it. But the idea that Joe the plumber is the thing keeping you in power has always been a racist lie.
1: Absolutely.
3: And it's the idea that now the Democratic Party is like, wait a minute now. You can't disenfranchise black people. No, you're disenfranchising voters.
2: Right.
3: Of
2: right.
3: all color.
2: Right.
3: They don't
2: that's
3: want
2: right.
3: voting.
1: Right.
0: That's right.
2: It is definitely interesting watching I think the Democratic Party is, in as much as possible, making a transition towards newer
1: Even
2: leadership.
1: Hakeem is.
2: Yeah. Mm-hmm. Hakeem is actually.
0: I'm saying it again. I'm sorry. I missed that.
2: No. I think the Democratic Party is making a change towards newer leadership. A shift.
0: Newer leadership.
2: A shift. It's subtle, but I can definitely see it.
3: I don't want Hakeem.
1: Cory Booker's talking about it too in the Senate.
2: I don't want the weak Hakeem, and I don't want the weak Cory Booker. Like I said, I've known Cory Booker. I like when Cory Booker is angry, he's great. Like when he did that filibuster, when Cory Booker's angry, when Hakeem is angry,
1: he's
2: great.
1: Angry right now.
2: And I don't want them to be not angry. I don't want them to feel like I can't be an angry black man. Are you angry? Yes. Are you a black man? Yes. Then by God, be an angry black man. And you have every reason to be an angry black man and an angry black woman.
3: I don't get
2: and
3: calm.
2: An angry woman. Yeah, no, there's no.
3: No
2: time for
3: I really would like to see younger leadership. I'd like to see more demonstratively. We need a wartime conciliary.
2: Yes.
3: Okay, we do not need peacetime conciliaries.
2: We tried their way. We tried to be nice for the last 40 some years. We tried to be nice. And it reminds me, I mean, there are people who will still trash the West Wing, but I love the West Wing. And it reminds me of when they had the shutdown in the West Wing. And President Bartlet meets with Speaker Halfley. I always thought his name should have been Half-Ass. But anyway, and he meets with Halfley. And he says, look, you gave us a number. We met you halfway. You got to halfway and you wanted us to meet you halfway again. No.
3: Right.
2: No. That's it. Mm-hmm. We tried it your way. Now we're going to do it our way.
1: Mm-hmm.
2: And I think the Democratic Party is long past the time where we need to be saying that about all kinds of things, about voting, about y'all see what Mamdani is doing with he's going to help build some affordable housing now.
3: Grocery stores and all sorts of things. Because when we think outside of the box, when we stop doing this, we've got to get 60 votes and we've got to get this committee to address it and to study it. Like, we have this information.
2: Well, we still got to
3: think of things that are dynamic and do them.
1: Well,
3: I mean, if anybody talks to me about incremental change ever again, I'm going to lose my mind.
1: Well, Mamdani does have a city council that is behind him 100%.
3: Oh,
2: and a governor that's, behind him in a lot of ways, too.
1: And also behind him.
3: But
1: and
3: the
1: so,
3: Democratic Party was not kind to Mamdani.
2: No.
1: No, they were not.
0: No.
3: They did not. They did not want to embrace him.
1: Nope.
3: And that is the issue I have with this leadership.
2: Right.
3: Is that they are stuck in very outmoded ways of thinking.
2: Mm-hmm.
3: They are stuck in fighting fire with little cups of water that they ask if they can throw.
2: Right.
3: It's not. No more. If I love Jamie Raskin, but if he writes another letter, I'm going to lose my mind.
1: Well, that's all he can unfortunately do right now. But
3: is it though? Because I look at people like Kat
2: Abu Zayla.
3: And this is what I've been saying, Francis and I've been saying for the last year, which is instead of using DNC, instead of using that list to text me all day long for money for campaigns, why don't you use it to organize us? Why don't you use it to create community organizations that can fight back on the community level?
1: Absolutely.
3: Why don't you use us to get us involved?

0: But instead, they're stuck in this. We send out letters and requests for finances.
1: They listen to
0: and
1: consultants.
0: Then we do this.
2: Mm-hmm.
1: They
2: listen to consultants.
3: That's not what we need. Fire I have to throw into the,
2: thank you.
3: Into the garbage.
2: Thank
3: creating
2: you.
3: Waste.
4: Right.
3: Mm-hmm. Just creating waste and mm-hmm. spending the money
4: yep.
3: on waste. It feels like a kickback on a kickback.
4: It's
3: ridiculous.
4: Two yeah, look, they need to be done in general with consultants and just and say, look,
1: well, no,
4: listen.
1: I don't have a problem with them as long
4: no.
1: as they are aware of what's going on. Unlike poor Kamala Harris was listening to old school Democratic consultants during her campaign.
4: Admittedly, she had 107 days. She was going as fast as she possibly
2: yeah,
4: could.
2: I
4: and she had,
2: you.
4: And she had, and so she, you have to bring in some people who
1: no,
4: kind of understand some of it. And I kind of get that.
1: No, I get that. I understand it. But they were too timid about who she was.
0: Yeah, you know what? I think the reality, though, of all of this is the same reality that, again, the Democratic Party has a really hard time recognizing, which is her biggest problems was that she was a black woman.
1: Oh,
0: that
1: no,
0: was
1: that
0: her
1: was
0: biggest
1: definitely
0: problem.
1: Definitely.
0: And
4: although
0: I think that wasn't
4: think that
0: going
4: that,
0: to end.
4: I thought that that was one of her biggest benefits.
0: Yeah, but you know what? Mostly the white people did not.
1: No, you
4: yeah.
1: are correct.
4: Yeah, unfortunately.
0: And I think the idea that these people lost, that Hillary, the most qualified candidate ever in our history, mm-hmm. that Hillary lost because it was Hillary or because right. of this or because of that. This country is so wildly racist and misogynist
4: mm-hmm.
0: that yep. that it was the only way. And who was it who said it? Was it Gerald Ford? Or so, a kid asked him, a little girl asked him if a woman would ever be president.
1: Mm-hmm.
0: And he said, I think it will, I know it will happen, but I think the way it'll happen is there'll be a person who's president who makes a woman a vice president. And then that president will die. In office or will
4: might have been
0: will retire and then that woman will become president and then people will get kind of used to it and they'll be able to run and maybe
1: you
0: then
1: know
0: again
1: what?
0: They'll
1: he
0: win.
1: Was a, he was a smart man.
0: This is what I think it was Gerald Ford. And it's like, it's absolutely the case. If there's a mistake here, and I can't call it a mistake because people forced Biden out of the race.
4: Right.
0: If Biden had, you know, if he had known he wasn't going to run again,
1: that's different.
0: Then right. he could have been putting her out there early and that's early right. to get out in people's faces. And I think quite frankly, he might have retired just before he was supposed to get her in that chair and get her in that office.
4: One
0: and
4: of the things we've been saying for a long time here, since by the way, we're one, y'all. We're more than 1 year old now.
1: Yeah,
4: we had a birthday last week.
3: Happy birthday.
4: Yeah.
0: But we've been saying this whole time is I've been
1: saying
0: to
1: Donald, we're this many old.
4: Exactly. I've been saying that people, especially Democratic voters, people who are Democrats, but also independents and also people like Michael Steele, God love him, but you need to, you know, change your registration.
0: He's got a problem.
4: He needs to change. Right, but
1: I know.
4: We need to get comfortable with being uncomfortable. And
1: yes,
4: I think one of the reasons that Joe stuck around so long in there is because he was like, well, who else are you going to get? And everybody else says, well, you'll have to take a risk. We're going to have to take risk. We're to the point where we need to take risk. But you know what? I'm okay with it because yeah. I believe in us. I believe that we can win. I believe that we can make things better. And so I'm like, let's take a few risks because the way we've been doing it does not work anymore.
0: No, it does not.
3: What's so, the other option?
4: Right. Exactly. Exactly.
3: Failing?
4: No, exactly. And I'm not online with that. Can we have you guys around for another, for one more round at least?
0: Absolutely.
3: Absolutely.
4: Yes. Francis and Angela. Frangela to all of you who love them and listen to their great podcast. Frangela is here hanging out with Jody and me and you on this Tuesday night. Freshen your drink. Come right back. We will be back with more here at the Politics Pod.
5: We'll be right back after we pay some bills at the politics bar.
6: The average American spent $4,200 more last year just keeping up with inflation. What did Donald Trump do? He made it worse. Much worse. Donald Trump's cabinet has a combined net worth of over $700 billion. His own family is making billions. They don't buy gas like us. They don't buy groceries. They don't check airline prices. They have their own planes. Donald Trump's private war is killing us. He doesn't care. Nobody around him cares.
7: Mr. President, to what extent are Americans' financial situation motivating you to make a deal?
8: Not even a little bit. I don't think about Americans' financial situation. I don't think about anybody.
6: They live in a different world. Must be nice. They think we're stupid, and we'll keep voting to keep them in power. What do you think? Had enough?
9: The Lincoln Project is responsible for the content of this advertising.
2: This is Stephanie Miller, and here's what you missed.
9: Glenn, it's not even like a legal thing anymore, the amount of this corruption. This slush fund to pay cop beaters, the ballroom of taxpayer expense, all of it. It's like hourly at this point.
10: We no longer have an executive branch. We have a RICO organization being run out of the White House. I don't say that flippantly. You know, RICO, racketeer-influenced and corrupt organizations. We have the executive branch being run like a criminal enterprise. Those are words of art in RICO law. I mean, this crazy slush fund shakedown and then bribery to senators to buy into it. You know, at least the Senate stood up. Of course, they stood up and went home.
2: Yeah.
10: But, you know, they stood up
2: and quit like the cowards that they are. Hear all this and more on the next Stephanie Miller Show.
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12: From the Weatherology Weather Center, I'm meteorologist Ray Miller. Partly cloudy skies tonight with lows around 62. Winds out of the southeast, 5 to 10 miles an hour. Highs level off around 84. Tomorrow, partly cloudy skies. Lows around 56. Tomorrow night, mainly clear. Daytime highs approaching 72. Thursday, under clear skies. 80 Friday. Looking further out, 77. Saturday, 76. Sunday, and 77 on Monday. That's your latest Chicago weather update. Currently,
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4: It is Tuesday night here at the Politics Bar, and we have two of the funniest, most beautiful, most wonderful people we know, Angela V. Shelton and Francis Collier, also known as Frangela, hanging out with Jody and me and you on this Tuesday night. By the way, if you guys have not subscribed to their podcast or, you know, gone and checked it out, subscribed over YouTube, look, they've got The Final Word, they've got Idiot of the Week, and they got Something Ain't Right. They are always working, and they are always on a lot of other people's shows. So look, go follow them on all your favorite social media and subscribe. Because we love Frangela. And what were you guys saying in the break here, Jody? You were saying something about the fact that you'd sent them idiots. And I'm like, wait a minute. No, don't. I mean, don't. We don't need any more idiots.
1: No, not actual idiots, but idiot stories.
4: Okay.
0: Yeah, people submit stories of stupid
4: to us. Well, I knew that.
0: We don't even look them up.
4: It was just the way she said it. It was like, I sent them idiots, like some idiots that came to her door.
0: You know what, though? She would be right to send them to us because we do work on rehabilitation.
1: Well, St. Street Justice. I mean, you got St. Street Justice.
0: That's our hospital, St. Street Justice.
4: Just saying. Right.
3: So we don't do much, you know.
0: There's no. You have to prove that you're worthy of care.
1: Yeah.
4: Okay, but so
1: what, and we do law, so there's
0: we do law. It's our law firm.
4: Mm-hmm. So tell me the whole thing about
1: the Collier-Helinsky.
3: Mm-hmm. Institute.
4: Okay, so tell me about these idiots that you said that she.
1: No. It's for their show.
4: Oh, okay. Okay, that's, I was gonna right. say. Well, you know, I'm just saying.
0: You know, stupid stories. Like, well, I can say one of my favorite.
4: I can Idiot of the Week. I can get it on.
1: I
4: the
1: love
4: podcast
1: Idiot
4: later,
1: of the Week.
4: But yeah,
0: one of my favorite idiot stories of all time was this man Mavericks. This man who went to this bar called Mavericks, and it's an adult, entertainment bar. Mm-hmm. And he went there one night and he got in a fight and lost an eye. And then he came back to the same bar. Yeah, unfortunately. Yeah, see, I can't even say that. because he doesn't, you're going to find out. And so he came back like a month later and lost the other eye in another fight.
4: Mm-hmm.
0: Yeah. And
1: he chose to do that.
0: You just don't respect eyes. If that's also, are your eyes loose? Like, why? Also, I've never known anybody to lose an eye in a fight.
4: Didn't he have decent parents? I mean, it's all fun and games. Did somebody lose an eye, right?
0: Or like a vitamin deficiency, but like it just seems like.
4: Didn't your mom ever say
1: eyes?
4: Oh yeah, no.
0: This is my thing too. Like, why you go back to there? Like, you can't hang at Mavericks.
4: My mom was always like, exactly. When I was a kid, you know, you're out there, you're messing about, you're, you know, being a fool or whatever, and she'd be like, hey, it's all fun and games till somebody loses an eye.
1: Hi, right. Christmas story.
3: Every time.
1: You'll lose a kid, you're gonna lose your eye.
0: Right. If you came home to a black mama, she'd be like, that's what you get for messing around, you lost your eye.
4: See, yeah. This is why.
3: I'm gonna tell you what my mama would say. Mm-hmm. My mama would say, you better go back out this house. Go back down that street.
1: Get your eye back.
0: Clean it off.
3: Rinse
0: it
3: off with the hose on the outside of the house. Cause don't be bringing no mess up in here. Cause the house is clean.
0: When I come home from work, that better be up in your head.
4: And this is why my black friends always said, my mom, this little, like, you know, 5-foot white woman, German parents. And yet they were like, are you sure that she doesn't have any black in her?
0: German. I'm gonna tell you something. German.
1: She German.
0: Yeah, that's.
4: Oh yeah, look.
0: Different kind of harsh.
4: I'm walking into the kitchen as a kid, you know, and the you know, trash needs to be taken out, and she just raises a hand and she looks at me and she says, you know, something to the effect of, "You blind?"
0: Mm-hmm.
4: And I, no. She said, "You want to be?" I will take care of it. Right. Francis, right. She's looking at me like, oh, yeah. I'm going, I tell that, and my friends are like, are you sure your mom isn't black? I'm like, I'm telling you.
0: No, that's German.
4: But she don't
1: that's
4: mess.
1: That's very German.
4: Right. Yeah.
0: That's very German.
4: There's
0: this woman who does, this impression of her mother, her German mother on TikTok that I love. She's always like, her mom is always doing some crazy hanking and calling everybody fat. And just like.
3: Oh, I love her. I know exactly who you're talking about.
0: She's like, oh, I don't worry. I brought her lunch. It's a tangerine. And she eats one piece of tangerine and is like, I'm full. Oh, I'm so fat. You're going to have to roll me down the hill. You know, like, just merciless. Why do you dress so ugly?
4: I will have to. I will have to point that out.
1: My
4: next youngest brother, who's 8 years younger, he just moved to Germany.
1: He did.
4: 2 weeks
0: ago. That's a harsh transition.
4: Oh, it's okay because he used to teach. This was 20 years ago. So, he was out of high school a little bit and he went to teach English to German students in Germany.
1: Wonderful.
0: Mm-hmm.
4: Well, it is kind of wonderful, Francis, except for the fact that when my brother Matthew gets tired, he, talks, like,
1: Beavis? Myth.
4: He talks like Beavis. Just like Beavis. And so I'm like, great. So I'm going to run into somebody with a German accent who sounds like Beavis and be like, oh, you know my brother. Great. Mm-hmm.
1: And he moved there for health reasons,
4: well,
1: correct?
4: And this brings us back to some of the stuff that obviously Congress is not doing. You're right, Jody. Yeah. He moved there because he's got Crohn's disease. Just the medication alone, without having to see doctor's visits, $85,000 a year. That's what it would be if he was paying across the...
1: Oh, my God.
4: And he's like, he says to me here...
0: That is insanity.
1: I mean, insurance does cover it, but still, his premiums are higher and yada, yada,
4: Well,
1: yada.
4: And you have to have a right job, and then if you don't have the right job, you have to be in the right state, then maybe they're supporting the ACA, or maybe they're not.
1: Right.
4: Charles Gavin...
0: Your life is ruled by this.
4: Yes.
0: Yeah.
4: That's his whole reason for moving to Germany. We have this text channel with my siblings and he's this weekend and he's like, I'm enjoying this. And I message him. I'm like, so you thinking about, your health? And he's like, I haven't thought about my healthcare once since I've been here. And I've been to the doctor.
0: Aww.
4: And it's like, he is not waking up every day going, crap, what do I got to do today to make sure that I can pay for my insurance?
1: How to stay alive comfortably.
0: Yeah.
4: Yeah, and instead he went to like a Renaissance fair. And then he went to this little town where we had been talking because we looked up on Ancestry and was like, oh yeah, like, I think it's one of my mom's like great grandparents or something was from there. He's like, oh yeah, whatever. They have an IKEA. I'm like, you know, he's chilling.
1: Now he's learning Swedish.
4: He wants to learn multiple different languages.
0: That's wonderful.
1: Yeah.
0: And it's just to me how you can, this America's great. Is it? Like, because Americans have to leave to live their lives.
4: But the American dream still exists. It just moved to Europe.
1: Right.
0: Yeah.
3: Right.
4: Yeah.
1: Which I have friends of ours that moved to Portugal about a year ago.
4: Zelina Maxwell's living in Italy, living her best life, even though she's got her show on Sirius XM in the morning, and she's like, oh yeah, I love it over here. I mean, people are leaving the U.S.
3: Everybody.
4: And yet they're still voting. They're still staying active in the vote to do everything they can to keep things changed here.
0: That's why they want mail-in voting stopped.
1: Uh-huh.
4: That's true too.
1: Yes, expats that live, that are Democrats that live, yeah. Absolutely.
4: Mm-hmm. Yeah. But I just, the things that they, and the fact that this Trump regime keeps screwing things up and not being able to do stuff makes me feel,
0: you know,
4: it makes me feel positive. I'm glad that they are so half-assed. This whole election in Texas, which I think the polls are closed by this point, but they're picking between Cornyn and Paxton. I'm sorry. It's
3: just because, I mean, like, Paxton is so so amazingly corrupt and wrong. Mm-hmm. Like, that you get Republican, your own party, to be like, you have to go. That's really, they haven't done that to a bunch of pedophiles.
4: Yeah,
3: like,
4: right.
3: This is, like, mm-hmm. I find it, he is, I mean, you go, Paxton.
16: He is the candidate party deserves. You.
0: That's right. Dude.
16: They deserve you.
3: Exactly. I mean, Cornyn, and of course, Trump backs him.
4: Yeah.
1: Cornyn is bad, but he's not Ken Paxton.
4: No.
3: I mean, this is, we're picking between, you know, just like different brands of garbage, you know, like this garbage isn't as bad.
4: Well, we got Anita in San Antonio joins us usually with Karen from the True Blue Politics podcast on Friday. And Anita lives down in San Antonio. She and her husband got married literally by John Cornyn when he was a judge. Right.
0: Wow.
4: Right. So she kind of knows him a little bit, and she's like, he's kissing up to Trump in these kinds of ways because he just wants to keep his job.
3: Right. Yeah. That's what the SS did.
4: Yeah.
3: Like I cannot hear that, you know, they just, what they say privately, I don't care what you say privately. Privately does me no good.
4: Exactly. Yeah. No, but
3: I care what you do.
4: I look at that and go, then you look at Paxton, and he's, what was he? He slept with one woman that wasn't his wife, and then he cheated on a woman he was cheating on his wife with another woman, I think. And then
3: when your wife divorces you for biblical reasons.
1: Mm-hmm. That's what she did.
4: And
1: that's what
4: she said. She's also a state senator. She's also in the state government of Texas, and she's like, you know what? It is going to be messy, but let's get into it. Let's go.
1: And he almost got impeached.
4: Yeah.
3: Francis is 100% right. That is the candidate they deserve.
1: Mm-hmm. Yes.
16: Absolutely.
4: Yeah. Mm-hmm. I
1: Tallarico's great.
4: Well, and the fact that you've been, have you guys been seeing too on CNN and MS Now and the ABC streamer and the NBC streamer for the news? They all, you know, they've been interviewing people over this holiday weekend that were going in, that were doing voting or whatever. And they get these couples and you get these, you know, they seem to be saying they're dressed okay, you know, people going in to vote. And inevitably, it's one of two. They're like, well, I know that Paxton is a criminal and a fraud and a liar and a scammer and a bastard and an a-hole. Mm. But Donald said to vote for him. Or they say all those things and they say, and that's why I voted for Cornyn. And you're going,
1: mm-hmm. Right.
4: Look at the two of them just back, forth, back. Yeah. Forth. Wow.
3: You know, that's because you don't speak Klan. That's we understand. Yeah. We are fluent. We understand the language. And I think the thing that people keep refusing to hear is that these people are just stone cold racists.
1: Yep.
3: That is what they are.
4: Right.
3: The economy.
16: That's what the vote is.
3: The vote is,
16: do I hate light or do I hate hard? Which one do I want to vote for?
4: Yeah. Mm-hmm. I mean,
1: the runoff is today just the Republicans because Tallarico did.
4: And there are some Democratic runoffs too, but they're both good candidates. Like, what's your name against, Colin? He's the former real rep and the football player. They had some Democratic runoffs too. Yeah. Colin Allred and the current woman, because they're combining the districts with Texas and that whole thing. But, I watched the NBA. I've been watching the playoffs.
0: And is that happening?
1: Oh, go Knicks.
4: Oh, yeah. Knicks already in it for the first time since 99. First time.
1: And they're attributing it to Mam Dany.
4: Yeah, which Mam Dany, actually, he put out like a post on social media and he was like, excuse me, Department of Transportation, I believe there's a sweep. Which there was for the Knicks fans, so that's good. But I'm looking at these teams and I'm thinking, if I was a racist like these MAGA Republicans, I wouldn't, like half the people on these teams I wouldn't pick. I'm going, you would lose. They would not be in the finals.
0: Yeah, but see, I think that, you know, the thing about the subtleties of Klan speak, and Francis knows this, is that they have no problem supporting Black people who are there for their entertainment.
1: Oh, yeah.
0: Like, right. And they have no problem using Black people and Black culture to entertain themselves.
16: Mm-hmm. In fact, they just that don't makes want they're a succubus for that.
1: Yes. And, you know, that's right. Why I've been saying that, I know it's bad if you want to go to Alabama, which is a great football team. I'm sorry, but if you're a Black high school student, do not apply to there or Florida, great football
0: the people
1: team
0: should be refusing
1: Ohio.
0: To play there.
4: Yes.
0: That is what I need out of our athletes. We need to understand this is the Fourth Reich, and they need to be refusing, because that'll end this.
4: Amen.
1: Yeah, in a New York minute it will.
4: Absolutely. I don't know if you guys have to go or if you want to stay one more. It's up to you. You guys got to go?
17: Yeah.
4: All right. You. We love having you. We got to have you back here like more often, because look, this is like brilliance in a box. Y'all, absolutely. If you have not subscribed, you absolutely have to subscribe. Look, the Final Word podcast, Idiot of the Week, and Something Ain't Right. Plus, you know, whenever they're over, you know, at Steph's house or anywhere else, you just follow Frangela on all your social media and subscribe.
1: And I'll see you guys next Friday, because I'm sitting in for the Ms. Miller next week.
0: Yay!
4: Look at that! Woo-hoo! Frangela, thank you. Thank you both so much for coming in.
1: Thank you.
4: We'll see you back here again soon.
16: Thank you.
1: Love you guys.
4: Hey, we got the drink of the day coming up next. We got more news on tap. We got to get to freshen your drink and come right back. Hang on.
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26: AP News, I'm Ben Thomas. The Supreme Court's rejected an effort to head off a lawsuit that alleges Facebook and Instagram have harmed young users. Ed Donahue has details.
27: The justices rejected Meta's appeal in a case out of Vermont. The state's highest court allowed a suit filed by its attorney general in 2023 to move forward. It was filed after an investigation by a bipartisan coalition of attorneys general in several states. Newspaper reports based on Meta's own research also found the company knew about the harms Instagram can cause teenagers, especially teen girls, when it comes to mental health and body image issues. Meta argued it can't be sued in Vermont because neither the company nor the app design has specific ties to the state. But Vermont countered, the site's large number of teen users gives its courts jurisdiction. Ed Donahue, Washington.
2: An update from Washington State, where a chemical tank imploded at a pulp and paper mill in Longview. Authorities have confirmed one person has died and nine others remain unaccounted for. Another nine people were injured, some severely. Meanwhile, in Garden Grove, California, some 16,000 people are still under evacuation orders after a hazardous chemical tank overheated last week. Overseas, the World Health Organization now reports more than 220 deaths and 900-plus suspected Ebola cases in northeastern Congo. Iran's denounced yesterday's U.S. strikes in southern Iran as a sign of bad faith, but President Trump insists a peace deal is close.
6: I think there's strong alignment and agreement on what a preliminary draft should look like.
2: Secretary of State Marco Rubio.
6: It's going to take a couple days to settle on even down to the disagreements over a word.
2: The Conference Board's Consumer Confidence Index is down amid high gas prices and elevated inflation. Gas prices have averaged near or above $4.50 a gallon most of May. This is AP News. Jim Henson's Creature Shop, now open for tours.
1: A puppet-making workshop founded by the legendary creator of the Muppets is drawing back its curtain, says Jason Weber, creative supervisor.
7: We're a private organization. We were initially created just for the production purposes of the Jim Henson Company.
1: But at $150 a pop, this may not be your children's Muppet show or tour. 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
1: They also get to take photos and videos with characters from Fraggle Rock, The Muppet Show, and Sesame Street. Henson founded the workshop in the 1960s. He died in 1990. Julie Walker, New York.
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10: This is a WCPT moment in labor. On March 25th, 1911, in Manhattan, a fire at the Triangle Shirtwaist Factory killed 146 workers, who were mostly women. The victims of the fire were unable to leave the burning high-rise building due to the exits being locked and were forced to leap to their deaths from the 8th, 9th, and 10th floors. Locking doors was a common practice to reduce theft and unauthorized breaks at workplaces. As a result of the fire, the New York State Legislature formed the Factory Investigating Commission, whose findings led to 38 new laws regulating labor. Some of the new laws mandated better egress, the installation of better alarm and sprinkler systems, and increased availability of fire extinguishers. Coincidentally, the American Society of Safety Professionals was formed, which now manages, researches, and consults occupational safety and health across 75 countries. This has been a WCPT Moment in Labor. We are working for your rights.
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0: Sean Smith Pierce and Jody Hamilton.
4: Hour number two on this first day back. It is a two for Tuesday. We had Frangela, both of them, here earlier. And look, Jody and I, we still have plenty to do here. We got the news of the day for you. We have the drink of the day. And this one, I don't know, Jody, what do you want to say? Does it suck? Does it? I'm sorry, it's possible. I mean, maybe it bites. Maybe it's.
1: I got to meet somebody that played that person.
4: No.
1: On Friday.
4: Oh, okay. We gotta talk about that too. Thank you, by the way, to everybody who is joining us on all of our great radio affiliates, whether you are listening on WCPT AM 820 in Chicago or the Detour Talk in Tennessee. Maybe you are listening on AM 950 Minneapolis, St. Paul, or in Georgia on Georgia Now Radio, or maybe you are listening somewhere else on the planet on Progressive Voices Radio worldwide, or maybe you are one of those magical future people, which, you know, we love you future people. 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Remember, we still have, this is our birthday month. So right now, you guys can, if you want to, go to the news on tap right under the first round. 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If you do an annual subscription, it's even less. It basically averages out to like $1.25 a week on the annual. All the details are there. But remember, you get the podcast, you get the news on tap, and you get the drink of the day with the recipe. It's all there at thepoliticsbar.com. I have to say, we got a nice voicemail here over the weekend. You want to hear who?
1: Yes.
4: Okay. Here it is.
5: Hey, this is Seth, the homo of hope in the politics bar. And I'm one of the future people, thanks for the shout out, but I'm also one of the past people because I'm listening to Tuesday's birthday show now.
4: So last week's show, okay.
5: I guess I'm in a time warp somewhere, but you guys doing a great job. Happy birthday, Sean, excellent. I always remember Randy talking about you.
4: Thank you.
5: I was actually in one of her promos.
4: I remember that.
5: And Jody on the show, what can I say that you don't already know? I love you.
1: He's the sweetest. Right, I love him too.
4: Yay.
1: Yeah, when he called in today to Stephanie, he goes, hey, thanks for the shout out. So
4: we love you, Seth. Thank you. We love all you guys here, future people. Remember, you guys can always call in and leave messages, or if you know, there's something you guys want to, you know, have a conversation with us, just we'll organize a time to make it a little bit easier. And also that way we know you have a good phone. It's easy. The bar line is 213-677-7258, 213-677-7258, or 213-677-SALT, like in your margarita. Of course, you can also leave us messages on our social media, Blue Sky, Threads, Instagram, Facebook, Substack, Twitter, and YouTube. We are at the Politics Bar. Scano, by the way, talking about Trump inserting himself into the America 250 festivities. He's doing. You had the story today. It's in the news on tap about him building the UFC thing on the White House lawn. I know. Anyway.
1: Very lights and everything. It's just gross.
4: It does. Right next to our white. Anyway, Scano says, look, not to be that guy, but Gerald Ford was president in 1976 and he did not inject himself into the ceremonies, which were far more festive and less angry than this year's.
1: No, it was Carter was president in 76.
4: Was it?
1: The vote was in 76. Yeah, Carter. Oh, you're right. No, Ford. Yeah, I'm sorry, Scano. You are correct. Because, the vote was in 76. So you are correct. Right. I stand corrected on my correction of your
4: correction. Right. Nothing wrong with that. I just told Scano, I said, look, man, Ford didn't even trip his way into those festivities.
1: And he was known for that.
4: He was.
1: Chevy Chase made a living off of that for a while.
4: He did. But, look.
1: No, it was a beautiful. So I remember. I was 9 years old. I vividly remember the bicentennial. It was a big deal. And Ford just happened to be president.
4: Right. That's the thing, is they just the festivities were beautiful. It's not going to suck like the stuff that's going to be. You're going to see more of it this summer, and especially as we head towards July 4th. It's just, speaking of sucking, by the way. Sorry, I thought it was a good segue to the drink of the day.
1: It's one way to put it.
4: Well, you know, suck or bite. One of the. Hey, just saying.
1: You keep buzzing yourself.
4: Well, you know, it makes it fun that way. I'm just saying, for those of you who don't know, the drink of the day, look, what is the drink of the day, Jody? So that way they're like, why are you buzzing and keep saying suck and bite?
1: It's called a Dracula's Bite cocktail because apparently today is World Dracula Day.
4: Yay! Which, look, we realized we just had, what was it, World Goth Day? Was that Friday?
1: Mm-hmm.
4: I think it was. Yeah. Which is fine. Nothing wrong with that. We like World Goth Day. It was good. But this is World Dracula Day. I like the history of Dracula. You had a good bit in there. I spiced it up a little bit. World Dracula Day, celebrated every year on May 26th, created in 2012 by the Whitby Dracula Society. Do you know where Whitby is?
1: I have no clue.
4: It's in England. It also happens to be in the novel, Bram Stoker's Dracula. It happens to be the town that Count Dracula arrives in by crashing his unmanned mm-hmm. ship and then turning into a dog and bounding up. Everybody always thinks, if you look, we've got a picture there that happens to be in the Drink
1: I
4: of the
1: see
4: Day.
1: That, yeah.
4: That's the Whitby Abbey, which is almost like 2,000 years old, but it's kind of burned out. Yeah, it's beautiful, but it's a beautiful ruin. And people go, oh, it's like an old castle. It's not an old castle. It's an old abbey. But, yeah.
1: Yeah, I mean, you can tell it's an abbey by the, yeah.
4: I think so, too. I think it's easy to tell it's an abbey and not a castle, but anyway.
1: Well, because I'm Catholic and I know.
4: Exactly. The history is really good, though. There is a lot of interesting stuff in this history. It is very rich. Of course, it does.
1: Dracula.
4: Yeah, it does go to Vlad Dracula, who
1: the Impaler.
4: The Impaler was the son. The father was Vlad Dracula, and then his son was okay. Because actually, this makes sense. Prince Vlad II became the ruler of Wallachia. Now, Wallachia is not Transylvania; they're neighboring. No. It's kind of mm-hmm. like Alabama and Mississippi that are right next to each other. So, you know, if you're from Alabama, you don't say that you're from Mississippi and vice versa.
1: Right.
4: But Vlad was
1: or the Kansas cities.
4: Right. Exactly. You see, that's a big one. People do not mess with the river on that.
1: No.
4: But Prince Vlad joined the Chivalric Order of the Dragon, which was a militant fraternity founded by Sigismund of Luxembourg. Do you remember your European history, the Holy Roman Empire, which is basically Germany?
1: Yeah.
4: Okay. He was the king of the Holy Roman Empire. And the Order of the Dragon was dedicated to halting the advance of brown people into Europe from Turkey. Which
1: Hi. That's, you know, crusades and stuff.
4: Yeah. Unfortunately, everything old is new again. And anyway. Mm. But Prince Vlad was the father. Now, here's the thing. When he became a member of the militant fraternity, the fraternity was called Order of the Dragon. He took the surname of Dracul, which mm-hmm. meant in their language at the time, son of the dragon. So he was like, hey, I'm a son of the dragon. I'm a member of the dragon. Okay, that's fine. His son, Vlad III, added an A to the end of Dracul, which meant son of, and gave us the name Dracula, which admittedly sounds much more sinister than son of the dragon.
1: Right.
4: That doesn't roll off the tongue so well. Anyway. It is a great history about all of this. It is super interesting. And
1: Lonnie and I met Michael Nouri, who played Dracula.
4: I was going to ask you. No way.
1: He was to me the sexiest Dracula, sorry, Mr. Nouri, until Gary Oldman.
4: Who admittedly, I mean, you know, that's the...
1: But I mean, Michael Nouri still is, by the way, very sexy. and very, very nice man. Very, very nice man, by the way. But yeah, we met him on Friday at my friend's brother's memorial because he knows my friend and, he did not know Donnie, but he knows my friend. And, so he was there and he had the cutest dog. His name is Charlie. And, he was very, very sweet and it was nice to meet him because I've been a fan of his for a long time.
4: That's super cool. Super cool. Well, something else that will be cool, well, chilled specifically, is the drink of the day. What happens to be in a Dracula's Bite cocktail, Jody?
1: It's pretty looking, isn't it?
4: It is. It's bloody beautiful. Oh, wait.
1: Bloody, bloody gorgeous. Okay, you need a pre-chilled coupe glass, a shaker, some ice, 2 ounces of raspberry vodka.
4: Okay.
1: 3 ounces of cranberry juice.
4: So very red. Got it.
1: Very red. Well, doy. A 1/2 ounce of freshly squeezed lime juice, which will help with the vodka and the cranberry, I think.
4: Right.
1: And then your garnish is a blackberry and or a black rose, depending on what you can get.
4: I would go with the blackberry, but then again, I would eat the blackberry. Not the
1: same.
4: Yeah, okay.
1: You combine the vodka, the cranberry juice, and the lime juice with ice in your shaker. You shake it until cold. Strain it in your coupe glass filled with ice.
4: Mm-hmm.
1: Because Dracula is cold.
4: Exactly. Cold as ice. Good song.
1: He is cold as ice. Great song. And then you garnish with your blackberry or your black rose.
4: Now, remember, it's got, with that 2 ounces of vodka in it, it could hit some people harder than others, but don't let it bite.
1: Yeah, I mean, there's some booze in there. Yeah, there is some booze in there. And then one of our listeners did remind us that Blackula, one of the blaxploitation films in the 70s, which I've seen.
4: Tom Schafer, we love that mention. Thank you very much for mentioning Blackula. Blackula, it's a fun movie, but yeah, there's
1: it's a blaxploitation film. It's just...
4: Yeah, it's supposed to be kind of fun. If you go and you look on our Substack for the drink of the day, you'll see Tom's comment there as well. So thank you. Thank you to everybody.
1: I could have put that up, but I figured,
4: You're like, we'll try it unless somebody mentions it. And Tom did. So there you go. If you guys missed any part of the drink of the day, you know what to do. Go subscribe to politicsbar.com. In the entertainment section today in round 5, the Knicks advancing to their first NBA final since 1999. As we mentioned with Frangela, that doesn't entirely surprise me. Meanwhile, OKC and San Antonio are just beating the hell out of each other.
1: They are.
4: Whoever's going to face the Knicks is going to be beat up as hell. In hockey, Carolina Hurricanes beat the Montreal Canadiens over the weekend, 3-2 in overtime. So that's going to be a tough finals as well for the NHL. Oh, baseball, by the way, your Dodgers doing okay. Freddie Friedman got a 4-run seventh inning last night. Dodgers beat the Colorado Rockies 5-3, which is not, the Colorado Rockies are better this year. They're not like the team that all the kids who have abusive parents want to be with. But, they can win a few things. They can beat a few people, the Rockies did. I was surprised. I am surprised at my Nationals, by the way. Washington Nationals, yesterday, got a 10-2 win over the Cleveland Guardians. The team is now above 500.
1: Congratulations.
4: Yeah. We're half as good as the best people, but whatever. Look, they haven't put in enough money for a long time, so... whatever. Also, some other entertainment news. Over the weekend, CBS got their ass whooped again.
1: Did something stupid.
4: Did you see that on Friday? So Stephen Colbert.
1: I saw some of it. I didn't see all of it, but I saw some of it.
4: Well, and that's just that there are a lot of clips out there that are roaming around. He went to, Monroe, Michigan, and did a public access show.
1: Well, he started.
4: He did like 11 years ago, didn't he?
1: Yeah, when he left the Colbert Report.
4: Right.
1: He went there.
4: Right.
1: Right when he got signed to CBS to do the Late Show. So he did his first technical Late Show there.
4: Right.
1: Which is why it was a CBS production, I think.
4: Interesting. Well,
1: because they own that.
4: CBS got their asses handed to them.
1: As they should. That was stupid.
4: They were like, no, we're going to take this down. You can't do this without our permission. And people are like, shut up, jackasses. So
1: I'm sorry, but the original show was put on the Stephen Colbert website, which is CBS owned. Therefore, people were just sharing clips from that, which means people go and...
4: Right. Look, the American Music Awards, if you missed it over the weekend, because it happened to be on CBS, a channel that a whole lot of people are blocking, you can actually see who won. Because that's just it. There are a lot of people who are now like, if CBS is going to act that way, I ain't going to watch them no more for nothing. Yep. And I totally understand that. They got to learn a lesson the hard way, obviously. Look, we have more news on tap. We have some hard lessons and some good news in the news on tap. So we will get you guys informed and laughing here on this Tuesday evening. I know it feels like a Monday. It's not a Monday. It's a Tuesday. Jody's here. I'm here. You're here. Freshen your drink. Come right back. It's Tuesday night here at the Politics Bar.
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14: Bob Seska.
15: It worked on Tuesday. It worked during the live stream on Sunday. It worked on the Friday after party last week. It worked on last Thursday's free show. Why don't we do some...
16: Are we talking about your penis?
15: That always works.
16: It happens to everybody, Bob. It's not a big deal.
1: It's not a big deal, man.
15: 62% of the time, it works every time. Let's have some more good news, huh? Virginia has expanded climate and clean energy commitments. Abigail Spanberger signed legislation protecting natural resources and moving Virginia back into the regional greenhouse gas initiative while also supporting advanced nuclear and fusion research.
1: You're talking jazz fusion, right?
15: Yeah. Well, yeah. I think David...
16: No, Asian fusion. It's cuisine.
1: Oh, okay.
15: Next up, the Colorado River Otters continue a major comeback.
1: Yay.
15: That's not like a minor league baseball team. It's not the Colorado River Otters. It sounds like the name of a baseball team. The actual otters. Conservation efforts are helping river otter populations steadily return to waterways across Colorado. So that's great news.
16: I was kind of hoping that you were going to say that the otters were like the orcas. They were like banding together and attacking rich people.
1: Attacking more yachts. There we go. I like that idea.
16: Went into Vegas and just like jumping out of the water and like biting the people who come out of the casinos.
15: Like Thurston Howell running for his life from the otters, you know, these billionaire types. Oh my god.
16: The otters got my heel.
15: It's those goddamn otters coming back for us again. That, see, that's my impression of
1: that's
15: a rich person running from otters. Yeah.
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15: It's the Bob Seska Show. 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
4: It is Tuesday evening here at the Politics Bar. Thank you very much. Man, we love hanging out with you guys. And, of course, we like hanging out with each other, too, which is a lot of fun. I mean, you know, we took 4 days. We came in, like, twice. Hung out for, you know, did a couple of new drinks for you guys. It was all good. And then we were doing things. I got some sleep this weekend.
1: I know.
4: I like actual sleep. I feel so much better when I get sleep.
1: I joked with one of the people whose neighborhood I walk in. Mm-hmm. She just got a new dog.
4: Okay.
1: And his name is Emmett. And
4: hello,
1: he's
4: Emmett.
1: 10 months old and he's adorable. And so I hadn't seen her in a while. And she said, well, what's going on with the job? And I told her and she goes, I said, no, but it was great this weekend. I got to sleep till 3.
4: Yeah, you'll be filling in over at Steph's place here because I think
1: for 2 weeks, Bella's, starting next week.
4: Well, Bella's out this week, and then is it Steph's out the next week, and Chris is out the
1: Steph
4: following week?
1: Steph is out next week, and Chris is out the following week. So I'm going to be loopy.
4: Is Chris going to go to Nebraska and go see the zoo? I hope he does.
1: I think he's planning on going to Nebraska.
4: Henry Dorley Zoo is the best zoo in the country, as far as I'm concerned.
1: I don't know if he's going to go there, but I think he's planning on going to Nebraska.
4: That's the zoo in Omaha. That's like the zoo. I mean, that is the big zoo, and it is gorgeous. It's, if you like zoos, and this is not your typical, put them in a concrete block kind of a thing. It's got a bunch of land, so.
1: That's nice. It's like the San Diego Wildlife Preserve. I like that.
4: Exactly. You know, where animals can be a little bit more free to do the kinds of things that they do.
1: Yeah, part of the reason I don't like the LA Zoo is they still have at least one, maybe, I think only one elephant. First off, they're social.
4: Yeah, never have a single elephant. That's
1: and
4: not.
1: Secondly, it's maybe 2 acres.
4: That's not these days, especially with all that we've learned about animals and things now.
1: Especially elephants.
4: Yeah.
1: And it's like, no.
4: Isn't there a place in Tennessee? We have to ask our friends at the Detour Talk, because I think there's a place there where they have like an elephant preserve, I believe, in Tennessee.
1: Well, I mean, the San Diego Wildlife Preserve has giraffes that can roam like crazy. And they are all like a bunch of certain animals that live in harmony in other parts of the world.
4: Right.
1: They live in harmony in several acres.
4: The nice thing with the Henry Dorley Zoo, one of the things that they figured out is they do the walking paths, and they've figured out ways to kind of stage them and then make like moats and things that the animals won't cross. Mm-hmm. So to you, as you're standing there, it looks like the animals are all together in one thing, but it's a visual trick, because there one is in its weirdly shaped enclosure and another is in its other weirdly shaped enclosure that's kind of,
1: well, it's animals that can't swim,
4: right? And they're like, you know, and you look and you go, oh, they're together. No, not really. But
1: yeah, in San Diego, because we got to feed giraffes,
4: yes,
1: and we got to feed a rhino. Mm-hmm. And normally when you go to this thing, there's like 15 people in the back of the truck,
4: right?
1: But we went down the Monday after Labor Day.
4: Okay.
1: So everybody was back at school. Everybody was back at work. So there was only four of us.
4: Nice.
1: In the back of this truck. So, I mean, the giraffes were right here feeding them. I mean, they were so sweet. And then the rhino came right up to us, and we fed him an apple and got to.
4: And then you said, look, why don't you just become a Democrat? Because that would.
1: Yes, I saw that.
4: You see that? Yeah, Donald posted on one of his social medias a rhino thing, like he was hunting rhinos. I think it is so dumb.
1: It's violent.
4: Well, it's so dumb what Republicans are doing to each other that way. Obviously, yeah. we don't know the details yet. We aren't going to call a winner, even if they've already called it in the race in Texas. But I think it's stupid, and I think it is self-defeating. Mm-hmm. And I'm glad that some Democrats are starting to pull their heads out of their butt. The Maryland Senate president, we have this in the election war section in the fourth round of the News on Tap. Formerly, he'd been blocking Democratic efforts. He's now saying, you know what, we should redistrict. And some of the other ones around the country are going, because of what the Republicans have been doing, they're saying they're now amenable to fixing things for 2028 so that Democrats have a better fighting chance.
1: Mm-hmm.
4: And look, in the politics and polls section, there's a new strength in numbers Verisite poll. Trump's approval rating. I don't know if you clicked. Did you click in and read it?
1: A little bit, yeah.
4: Negative 47 just on the economy and pricing. 57% of Americans now name prices as the most important issue, up from 50%, I believe, a week or two ago. Inflation keeps rising as well. We have the inflation numbers, by the way. That's a little bit further up. It happens to be under the second round, under the Trumponomics is failing. The benchmark University of Michigan survey came out on Friday when we had already started our weekend. U.S. consumer sentiment is now at the all-time low ever.
1: No, it's political sentiment.
4: Well, yeah.
1: According to Hassett, it's not, it shouldn't be called that.
4: Yeah. According to Donald Trump's advisor, Kevin Hassett, it's not political sentiment. It is consumer sentiment.
1: It's consumer sentiment. We've gone by that for years. And
4: my wife is a retail. She knows. She's in retail sales. She's a retail sales manager before she got the job she's currently in. You know when people are hesitant to buy because they don't trust what's going on in the economy right now. Nobody trusts what's going on in the economy right now. Even if you have a supposedly stable job, you don't trust it. Groceries, biggest price hike in years came just last month, and experts think it's going to get even worse. And then we have another piece under Trumponomics is failing, which I know that he will hate. It's a Newsweek piece, but it's pretty good. It compares the Trump versus Biden economies. Biden was never this bad.
1: No.
4: And Kevin Warsh, now I'm not doing the Pacific Northwest accent there. His name actually is W. Yeah, no, it's not W-A-S-H, W-A-R-S-H.
1: Warsh.
4: Warsh, yes. He is the new Fed chair. Although our previous Fed chair happens to still be on the Fed. He's
1: going to still stay on the board.
4: Which I think is great, because it basically forces Warsh to stay legit. And with the rising inflation threat, there's no way they're going to be able to drop interest rates.
1: No, they can't, which is good for anybody that has a savings account right now.
4: But it's also good in general for the stability of the market. And when the market is stable, consumer sentiment increases. And you have to have these kinds of guardrails because we can't trust what Trump and the Republicans are doing.
1: Yep.
4: Especially, so you and I both had some of the same articles on this over the weekend. Did you see the pictures of Senator Andy Kim getting pepper sprayed by the ice monsters?
1: It's just horrific. This is a man who literally cleaned up crap when he was a congressperson.
4: Feces. Right. From a
1: literal crap. Mm-hmm. And he did not have to do that. But he knew that all the people that work custodial-wise in the Capitol needed help.
4: Right.

0: probably start doing that. I hope she should have been allowed in there. I mean, she's the governor.
1: Yeah. And look, the reason why there's so much going on there, we have the story in the news on tap. Protesters started blocking the Newark ICE detention facility over the holiday weekend here. The folks inside are doing a hunger and work strike because the conditions are so bad. Remember, these are little miniature concentration camps, folks.
0: They are concentration camps. There's no doubt about it.
1: Yeah, but I mean, they're not like, you know, we think of a concentration camp as a big sprawling thing. This is like, you know, pushed into a box, which is not good. But there is some good news in Trump's failing immigration war. Over the weekend, federal judge dismissed Kilmer Abrego Garcia's charges in Tennessee, finding Trump DOJ abused their power and deemed their actions, quote, vindictive prosecution. Didn't Glenn warn us about this?
0: He did. And by the way, should he apply for the $1.8 billion that's bigger than that anyway?
1: Yeah, from the...
0: I say he should apply for all of it.
1: How about all of it? I think he wouldn't be, he'd be okay with sharing some of it.
0: How about 10 million?
1: With like Alison Gill, you know.
0: Well, she's got 8.647 going.
1: Yeah, 8.647. Wonder what that's. Anyway. There is a fight, but people are fighting back. Honestly, I'm also very glad. The feds did drop all the charges in the Broadview 6 immigration protest case. So our friend Kat Abigazale, who Frangela mentioned earlier, her and her friends. Here's the thing, though, is that they still have six figures worth of legal debt. This is,
0: again, something they should apply for.
1: True. They should apply for
0: this. This is a federal issue, so.
1: Jody's right. When Jody's right, she's right. Yeah, they should apply for their share.
0: Everybody that's been screwed by this administration.
1: By this Trump regime? Yeah. Look, if you're going to have to go after, if they're going to provide reparations for the traitors, but also make it so that good people can apply for it, okay, let's do that. I got no issue with that. Let's do that.
0: Yeah. Give Kat some money. Give Abrego Garcia some money. Give Allison some money.
1: Right. Exactly.
0: Comey, who I don't like, but give him some. Right. Letitia James. These people, literally their cases were dismissed versus those and J6.
1: Right.
0: Most of which went to a jury trial. Not all. Actually, right. It was probably 50-50 that went to juries and the others pleaded guilty.
1: Right.
0: Okay. Especially jury trials.
1: Right. Jury trials are not this. This wasn't that wasn't the Trump regime or the Biden administration. It was members of the
0: and
1: public.
0: Their appeals didn't work. So right. Therefore,
1: they're guilty.
0: They're guilty.
1: And some of them who were let out, pardoned by Donald Trump, have been rearrested under other crimes like, you know, pedophile crimes, like violent crimes.
0: A lot of them.
1: Yeah.
0: A lot of them. And the thing is like, it's.
1: Don't make Jody mad, folks.
0: You wouldn't like me when I'm mad. So all of the people that were convicted, the 1,600 around that many.
1: Right.
0: That were convicted.
1: Right. Yeah.
0: There was a grand jury that indicted them.
1: Right.
0: Not Joe Biden.
1: Right.
0: Not the DOJ. These were juries that indicted these people. Mm-hmm. So then their lawyer went to the prosecutors and said, the prosecutor said, you can plead guilty and this is what you're going to do. Blah, blah, blah. Also, when you are pardoned, you are agreeing that you are guilty of said crime. So therefore, there's no weaponization.
1: Well, and not only that, like they're trying to do stupid crap. Like we have it in the reparations for traitors section under the third round of the news on tap. So the Trump DOJ over the long weekend tried to delete press releases from the original charges against the January 6th. They've literally been told there are multiple groups out there, legal groups, health data groups. Basically, there's a bunch of independent groups that backed up most of the government websites.
0: Of course they did.
1: When the Trump regime came in, knowing that they would do stupid crap like this.
0: And by the way, even if they didn't do it, the internet lasts forever. By the way, children, when you do something naked on the internet and you're going to be embarrassed about it later, still going to be around.
1: Right. So, you know, maybe don't do that the first time.
0: Maybe don't do that ever.
1: Just keep your clothes on or keep the camera off. That would be brilliant. Mm-hmm. Actually, one of the things I was kind of I was surprised at and actually in some ways kind of glad about. So in the fourth round, the section labeled papal warnings and apologies. So Pope Leo.
0: I love him.
1: Did you know the Pope Leo, a.k.a. Pope Bob, did you know that he was a math major?
0: You told me that earlier.

0: I had no, and before he went to seminary school.
1: Yes. Pope Leo, also known as Robert Francis Prevost, made history as the first pontiff to hold a mathematics degree, earning his Bachelor of Science in Mathematics from Villanova in 1977. Did that before he...
0: He's smart.
1: Yeah. Well, the thing is like he, so he put out an encyclical, which drove me nuts when I heard the,
0: I know.
1: I heard the young girl over the weekend on the AP News. She called it, what did she call it? An encyclical? She didn't know how to pronounce the word encyclical. I'm like,
0: did she not know how to pronounce encyclopedia? Oh, so she was going with encyclopedia versus
1: I'm not sure what she was doing, but I looked at it and going, you work for AP. You have the AP pronunciation guide in front of you. I get it. It's a holiday weekend and you're like fifth string because I have started. So I didn't rank her out because I was like, I have been that person at the beginning of my career. And then I learned about the AP pronunciation guide and I used it. So I'm hoping that she would do the same thing.
0: She'll learn.
1: But anyway, so Pope Bob put out an encyclical over the weekend. 42,300 words. We have the links both to the write-up about it and the actual encyclical called the Magnifica Humanitas about AI.
0: Mm-hmm.
1: He's somebody who understands math and science and computers, and he says AI must serve humanity. We've got to talk with Bob about this tomorrow when Bob Seska gets here. Because obviously with Trek politics – there is this thing. Those of you who are Trek fans know Data always had an ethical subroutine. You remember his brother Lore did not?
0: Right.
1: It's an ethical subroutine is just math that's written to keep the AI
0: there, not intelligence. Killing things or.
1: Right. Yeah. And the Pope says, yeah, that's what God would want you to do. Have ethics. Mm-hmm. And if you create something like a robot that can do the things you do, the robot should also, you know, have ethics.
0: Oh, but you're assuming that the people that are creating these have ethics.
1: No. The Pope doesn't assume that. He's just saying that's the way it should be. He realizes there are people who are not. They who do things like create robots to enslave people.
0: Jeff Bezos.
1: It's okay. He talked about that too. Look, we've got more of that story. We've got more from the news on tap. It is a Tuesday night. Freshen your drink. Do what you got to do. If you don't have your Politics Bar t-shirt, we recommend hitting the politicsbar.com store.
0: I'll be wearing all five that I have next week. You see what they look like.
1: You'll see them on the Stephanie Miller Show. But right now, freshen your drink and come right back because this is the Politics Bar.
2: We'll be right back after we pay some bills at the Politics Bar.
3: There's a class of people in America who think they're better than the rest of us. You know who they are. People with enough money and enough connections that the rules everyone else lives by simply don't apply. The Epstein class. You were promised their names. You were promised accountability, truth. We were promised no more forever wars. America first. How's that going? While we're trying to just get by, they cut taxes for their rich friends. They said they were fighting the elites. They are the elites. They said they were draining the swamp. They are the swamp. And they're counting right now, today, on you being too angry, too tired, or too distracted to notice. The Epstein class will keep screwing us as long as we let them. The question is, how do we stop them? At the ballot box. This November, it's our turn.
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8: From the Weatherology Weather Center, I'm meteorologist Ray Miller. Partly cloudy tonight with a low of 62. Southeasterly winds, 5 to 10 miles an hour. A mix of clouds and sun. Tomorrow, high of 84. Low level off around 56. Tomorrow night, mainly clear. Sunny skies and dry Thursday and Friday. Low 70s Thursday, upper 70s by Friday. Taking a look at the extended forecast, 81 Saturday, 78 Sunday, and 78 on Monday. That's your latest Chicago weather update. Right now, it's
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10: I have to say this. You know, you talk about the progressive voices that we need. 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
0: yes,
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0: yep,
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11: 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Yep. 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
10: Absolutely.
0: Why does he not name his show Chew on That? 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
0: Yeah, it's called Chew's Views.
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1: Last call on this Tuesday night. Man, I love this. We have a fun time hanging out. We talk about all kind of weird things, both on the microphone and off. If you missed Frangela, who was here earlier, y'all should have been here. But
0: yeah,
1: that's fine. Look, I understand you were busy. You know, you had to take care of your dogs. You got to take care of the kids. Take them wherever. Do the thing. You got the work thing. Whatever. Look, yes, you're listening on the radio, but the best thing you can do is also subscribe at thepoliticsbar.com. It's just $6 a month. 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And right now, remember, it's our birthday month. This is the last week of our birthday month. So if you go to the News on Tap, just under the first round of the News on Tap, there's your discount button. 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All right, Jody, so we were talking about a little bit of spiritual stuff in the break, you know, a little fun stuff that way. And obviously, I think because, you know, we were talking about Pope Leo before the break.
0: Love him.
1: He's great. He is.
0: I really do. He's like walking the walk, talking the talk. He's like the.
1: He is.
0: In my lifetime. And I thought Frank was good.
1: Frank was good. Pope Bob, I think, is a little bit better. Yeah.
0: They're getting better.
1: Well,
0: they're getting more Christian.
1: Yeah, exactly. And they're getting more to be more the way that they should be. Like John, mm-hmm. John will be here Thursday.
0: Yes.
1: Yes. We'll talk more about that then. But Pope Leo, we told you about the Magnifica Humanitas, his new encyclical that talks about how AI must serve humanity, not make us slaves of the robots, not make us slaves of the programs, which is important. And he did something else that's related to slavery. He apologized for the Vatican's past role in legitimizing slavery, which,
0: and good for him.
1: It's nice to be like, look, especially when he clearly understands the role of Pope. The role of Pope is like that of a president or a prime minister to some degree.
0: Kind of bigger.
1: Well, yeah. Well, yeah. But
0: a billion people listen to this man.
1: But you're also picking up on whatever the previous popes did before you.
0: Mm-hmm.
1: You have to take responsibility for what they did.
0: Absolutely.
1: You don't get to go, well, you know, that was Pope Doofus II, and he was a moron, so F him. No, you don't. Which, as we all know, Donnie does that all the time. You know, that was Biden. That was Obama.
0: Biden's still being blamed for stuff that he wasn't.
1: Yeah.
0: I mean, how long do they think they're going to get away with that?
1: As long as they possibly can until they are forced to deal with the consequences. And then as soon as they're forced to deal with the consequences, they will immediately shift back and whine about it and go back to their. I think it must be a cycle. We got to get the doctor back in, Doc Grammer back in, talk about the psychological stuff, because some of these people, I don't think they can handle the psychological weight of the criminality that they've done, these insurrectionist bastards. And I just think that they give themselves plenty of excuses to be as racist and as misogynist as we were talking with Frangela earlier tonight about, because they know they're wrong. They know they're so wrong.
0: And they don't care.
1: I think they do care.
0: And only I think if it gives them no power.
1: Well, I think they care. Well, I mean, there's and we're, I think maybe we're talking about two different groups, because there's the Republican electeds. They care more about the power. Yes. But I'm talking the average Joe idiot MAGA who lies to themselves. And if you push them, it's been easy to see with this runoff election between Cornyn and Paxton in Texas and the interviews that they've given the mainstream media, these people who are like, well, he's a criminal and he's a bastard and he cheated on his wife and he stole from the state of Texas. And
0: but he's not a Democrat.
1: Right. Which
0: I saw somebody, I forget who from The Good Liars was interviewing a woman.
1: Oh, yeah.
0: And
1: they're great about seeing these people who have that.
0: Yeah, they're fantastic. And they're very nice to them. They're very nice to them, by the way. They are super nice. And God bless them for that. And he was interviewing this one woman and he rattled off all these things that Donald has done.
1: Right.
0: It was right before the 2020 election, obviously.
1: Okay.
0: And all these things. And then said, are you okay with that? She goes, well, no. Well, but you're not going to vote. No, I will never vote for Joe Biden. And then he asked her, and I quote, would you vote for Vladimir Putin over Joe Biden in this country? She went, this country? Vladimir Putin. Mm-hmm. Yeah. Over Joe Biden.
1: Wow.
0: Yeah. I mean, this is how brainwashed these people are.
1: They have been. And this is one of the things, watching what they're doing in the media in Hungary and how they are trying to clean their system.
0: They are doing really nicely.
1: We're going to have to do something similar. Yes, we have the First Amendment, but we also have things that say that you cannot say bomb on a plane. Exactly. Fire in a crowded theater. Right.
0: You can't even say bomb in a waiting line to get on a plane.
1: There is, I can't remember, but B-O-M.
0: There's a comedian.
1: B-O-M, it means something different in Polish. And you still can't be speaking in Polish and use that word on a plane.
0: Yeah.
1: That's.
0: Comedians in line to get on. Oh, I bombed last night.
1: Right.
0: Wait, what? You said the word bomb.
1: Right.
0: Out of line.
1: Right. I mean, it's, so there are limits. And I think it's long past time that we need to rein those in, because the poison that has been spewed, and that doesn't mean that there isn't more lefty poison. That doesn't mean that there isn't other types of
0: I think
1: all of the informational poison needs to be reined in.
0: I agree.
1: I'm just the fact that there is significantly more right wing propaganda and poison that's out there. Just saying, it's true.
0: That's not real, according to Donald.
1: Yeah, well, I think he has gotten high on his own supply of right-wing poison. And he doesn't know things. Like, for example, we have this one in the third round under Republicans' corruption land. Commerce Secretary Lutnick. I had to think about it. Donated $5 million to House Republicans before he gave his testimony on the Epstein files.
0: Oh.
1: I know.
0: Corruption much?
1: Mm-hmm. Exactly. Also, the Japanese megacorp SoftBank, I don't know if you've heard of them, they donated $50 million to Trump's presidential library. I don't think there's any books scheduled for... Yeah, exactly.
0: No, it's going to be a hotel.
1: Which they're getting sued to stop that because of where it is in Miami and... Mm-hmm. Meanwhile, the Trump administration has been illegally mandating that an app be downloaded and put into all of their federal government issued phones. It basically is just an app that is worshiping
0: praises.
1: Trump. Yeah.
0: Isn't that in the Donald Trump phones too?
1: I think it is in the new, which the more reviews, the more
0: nobody
1: reviews,
0: likes them.
1: Yeah. They're like, this is a janky third rate knockoff, Android ish phone.
0: Well, it's an older Android, like older than mine, and mine's 2 years old.
1: Remember when I said
0: an old school? I like this—the old school, you know, hookup for your
1: headphones. Right.
0: Yeah. I'm with them on that.
1: But look,
0: bring that back, people.
1: Who are we talking to? Like a couple weeks ago, and I said the least they could do is find somebody with a bunch of these janky old phones, slap some gold paint on them, and actually get a phone out. Because remember, this is before they at that point they weren't actually putting the phones out there, mm-hmm. and then they did. They found they found a bunch of these janky old phones. They slapped some gold paint on them, and
0: apparently it looks like urine in certain lights.
1: Are you? You're into the.
0: It's a
1: Trump
0: CNET.
1: Phone?
0: It's a CNET.
1: You're in
0: view of it.
1: You're into
0: you're
1: the. Trump
0: into
1: phone?
0: The. Yeah, exactly.
1: Yeah.
0: I mean, or it looks like just. It's just it, and it's. It was never made in America.
1: No, and not, it's not. It's, what did they change?
0: It has quote American values, and then for the flag, there's only 11 stripes.
1: There are 13 stripes on our flag, by the way,
0: because of the 13 colonies. Kids.
1: There's a story I didn't even get in the news on tap. There is a park that's like two blocks from the White House here in downtown D.C. Mm-hmm. And they put up 13 statues, didn't tell the D.C. City Council, didn't tell the mayor. One of them happens to be a statue of a guy who was kind of racist that they'd taken the statue down previously. And they put it back up during this part of this America 250 garbage. There are a lot of ways to celebrate America. And one of the things that we hope you guys are doing is making sure that you're informed, making sure that you're registered. One of the things we need to start doing now, if you are not already registered, start working on getting everybody you know registered and getting them to vote.
0: And if you are registered, make sure your registration is always up to date, especially if you're in a red state or a red town, because they're going to try to throw you, especially if you're, my view is, okay, after the primaries, re-register as a Republican.
1: Interesting. Well, they may look at your previous voting record and throw it out. I don't think you're wrong. I mean, you can be registered whatever you want and vote however you want.
0: Or just independent. Just go independent because they're not going to, in general, take independents off.
1: Yeah, they may not. But I think I think we all have to be watchful as far as that goes and keep our eyes on all of that stuff. We also, I think, need to keep our eyes on this whole Ebola epidemic. The WHO chief is warning. We have this under the disease and illness section that the fast-moving Ebola epidemic is still outpacing the response efforts. That doesn't mean that it's rampant, but it does mean that they don't have a hold on it as much as they'd like. Kind of like when you've got like a wildfire and they say it's like 15% contained.
0: Right.
1: You're like, okay, I know they're working on it, but it still worries me.
0: Well, Ebola obviously has started to mutate because it's not killing 95% of the people anymore. It's down to, what,
1: 50, 60, something like that?
0: 5%. Yeah. So it is evolving into a disease that can...
1: It would help
0: the global pandemic.
1: It would help if we had our viral researchers here in the United States looped in on all this, though, but the Trump administration is keeping them out.
0: Mm-hmm. Oh, they can talk. They can listen. They just can't speak.
1: So stupid. We've got that story in there, too. And then, of course, one of the stories we started out with today, that Trump got his third annual hospital checkup in 13 months.
0: All right. So because I'm on blood pressure medication, I have to have blood tests every 6 months.
1: Okay.
0: Because they affect my kidneys and my liver.
1: But that's not an annual checkup.
0: No, I get my physical is in July.
1: Right.
0: And then I have a checkup 6 months later. So it'll be February of next year. So my full physical is in July. Everything that I need to get done.
1: He's getting a full workup every 5-6 months.
0: 5-6 months, which means they're monitoring something. Not just his blood work, because blood work is blood work.
1: Right. And they keep giving him the cognitive test. And supposedly after this 4-hour appointment today, he got 30 out of 30 on the cognitive test.
0: Okay. Did you see Jim Acosta do it?
1: No.
0: He did it live. And he's like, I am, because I'm like, I would be great at everything except for remembering the words.
1: Okay.
0: He needed a prompt and I would need that too.
1: Right.
0: Because I can remember, I'm good at numbers, dates.
1: Right.
0: I can do spatial. I can draw the clock. I know animals. Right. If they give me the four words and I can say them back immediately, doy.
1: Right.
0: But 5 minutes later, I'm going to be like, I.
1: Look, the cognitive test, first of all, you only give a cognitive test to somebody who has problems.
0: Thank you. And if you take one, he took one today.
1: Yeah. Yeah. That's
0: okay. Yeah. He's
1: going to brag about it.
0: Because he thinks it's an IQ test. Dude, take one of those. Those are tough.
1: Yeah. Ah, although...
0: Especially when they do stuff that makes no sense, and it's like,
1: Well, what does make sense, unfortunately, it's the end of the evening. We got to make way for some of the other folks coming in here on the radio on your favorite radio stations. Although, remember, you can always get the show on your favorite podcast player as well. Tomorrow, Bob Seska will be back in the bar.
0: Yes, he has confirmed.
1: Yeah, we love that. So you saw Bob today, and then you'll see him tomorrow, and then you'll see him Thursday. So, yeah, Jody's like, yeah, I'm going to hang out with Bob. So we hope you guys...
0: Oh, next week and the week after.
1: Lots of Bob. Lots of Bob.
0: I love Bob.
1: We love Bob. He's good. He will be here tomorrow night. You guys get yourselves home safe, and we will see you back here tomorrow night at the Politics Bar. Have a good evening.
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18: AP News, I'm Ben Thomas. Texas Attorney General Ken Paxton has won the Republican nomination for U.S. Senate, defeating four-term Senator John Cornyn. President Trump endorsed Paxton last week, and that pleased voter Kalise Perry.
19: I was already going to vote for Ken Paxton, but yeah, I'm a Trump fan. MAGA all the way. So, yeah, that helped push him, I think, a little bit over Cornyn.
18: The Paxton endorsement was part of Trump's effort to unseat Republicans he sees as not fully loyal to him. In 2023, as Trump was mounting a third bid for the White House, Cornyn said time has passed him by. Paxton will face Democratic State Representative James Tallarico in November. In South Carolina, the state Senate has rejected President Trump's push for a new congressional map intended to favor Republicans, and federal judges have blocked, for now, Alabama's plan to use a new map that also favors the GOP in an August special primary. Meanwhile, Lisa Dwyer reports.
20: The Southern Poverty Law Center says a Justice Department indictment against the group is part of a top-down campaign of retribution against President Trump's perceived political enemies and represents a vindictive prosecution that must be dismissed. That's according to court papers filed by the Alabama-based nonprofit. The center was indicted in April on fraud and money laundering charges that accuse it of misleading donors by paying informants inside extremist organizations as a means of obtaining inside information. The group also cites internal doubts at the Department of Justice about the strength of the evidence. I'm Lisa Dwyer.
18: Iran's denounced U.S. strikes as a sign of bad faith amid negotiations to end the war. The U.S. military characterizes Monday's strikes in southern Iran as defensive, saying they targeted missile launch sites and mine-laying boats. But President Trump insists a peace deal is close. This is AP News. Getting ready for the moon.
2: NASA is awarding hundreds of millions of dollars to U.S. contractors as it prepares to put a base on the moon. Blue Origin is already working on cargo landers that can deliver a pair of moon buggies built by Astrolab and Lunar Outpost. Firefly Aerospace will deliver the first lunar drones. NASA Administrator Jared Isaacman.
21: People are looking up again, believing in big things again, and paying attention as America returns to the moon again. And this time to stay.
2: The hardware is expected to be sent to the lunar surface ahead of a landing by Artemis astronauts planned for 2028.
22: The first foothold beyond Earth for all of humanity.
2: NASA's Lori Glaze says building a permanent lunar habitat can prepare mankind for the next step.
22: Conduct the kinds of science that advances exploration itself. Understanding how humans operate off-world, how we build infrastructure, and how we prepare for Mars.
2: I'm Jennifer King.
18: 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I'm Ben.
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28: 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Seattle, hello, 1150 AM, KKNW, it is the Matt McNeil Show for your Tuesday, day after Memorial Day. Matt and Patrick is finally back with us again. Patrick, hello, good to see you, my friend.
29: Great to be back with you.
28: You had a nice long vacation. Where were you trouncing about, can I ask?
29: Yeah, I was out on the eastern seaboard. I spent a little over 10 days in Maryland. I came back. I was in Michigan for a few days. It was a nice little getaway.
28: Did you do any of the crab out there in Maryland?
29: Yes, I had a fantastic crab cake, yes.
28: They do it well out there, man. They do. That's a big issue for me. Go someplace and have food. I, of course, if you did miss that, you were not here for the Thursday extravaganza. I was back for one day after my long trip out to the parks of the West, and I'll get to that a little bit more about that coming up here in just a little bit, because we have to have a little bit of a discussion about Wyoming. We have to. But it is good to have you back in here. Guest-free this hour. We do have Patrick Cooligan from the Minnesota Reformer joining us. And if I'm not mistaken, I do believe I got some tickets as well to give away to go see The Great Gatsby. I believe at the Orpheum. We'll have that coming up here in the next hour. We'll talk about that. I always love to start when the dogs get firearms. Anytime I have a story where I can start off with a dog shooting somebody, it's going to lead. And, Nebraska. KNOP, is it Leslie Knope's radio TV station? This is from News 2, the pluckiest spirit news station you can find. Police responding to reports of a shotgun blast at a convenience store. Sounds like the opening of a countless American crime movies, but when the cops in Nebraska responded a recent call, they found a dog was the shooter. They reported to the town of Scotts Bluff, were called out to a local store recently after reports of a blast involving a shotgun. Upon arrival, they found a truck with blast damage and one of its doors and a woman who had been struck in the arm by a pellet from a shotgun. Investigation showed the canine cause behind the shooting when it was revealed the blast happened as the vehicle had pulled up to the store as a dog had been moving from one side to the other in the back seat, which once again also included a loaded shotgun with the safety off. Somehow the dog had triggered the shotgun, which had a live rounded chamber, and it fired, damaging the vehicle, striking the female passerby. The victim was taken to hospital, although not seriously injured. It is, by the way, illegal in Nebraska to drive with a loaded shotgun in your vehicle. So the next time you take your dog out for a drive, and the dog is driving, I'm going to guess, make sure they're not armed. This is, I will say this, I'm glad the woman's not seriously injured, although stupid, but not seriously. Why are you driving with a loaded vehicle, a loaded weapon in your vehicle? Why? It's Nebraska. Do you really honestly think the invasion's going to start in Nebraska? Do you think the buses of the liberals are coming down to invade your town? Why? Or are you one of those people, and I don't know if you've ever spent any time out in rural America, who will all of a sudden slow down. They'll see like a turkey on the side of the road. They'll slow down and then just shoot the turkey from the car. I've seen that. I mean, the dog's taking the easy route there.
29: Maybe the cats are getting a little nasty down there.
28: It's a cat issue, you know, when two tribes go to war. Thank you, Frankie Goes to Hollywood. That reference is out. I'm done with that. But, no, I've seen that where you're rolling down the street and some guy will see a turkey on the side of the road and said, you know, I got good eating right here because nothing screams healthy and delicious more than roadside turkey. Yum.
29: Especially pumped full of pellets.
28: Oh, yeah. So they shoot and then they'll grab it and then they'll go and say, hey, look at me. They act like it's the best day of their life and, you know, mazel tov. I don't know if you remember, there was that woman who was the gun advocate whose kid shot them. Remember that? Through the back, found a loaded gun in the back of the car, aimed it at mom and shot her through the seat. And I remember she ended up having serious health problems because he hit a lot of organs when he shot her. And so, yeah, really. If you're going to go hunting, take an unloaded weapon with your ammunition that you want to have and store it separately. That way, if you don't, roll your vehicle or something like that, you're not shooting people as you get in the car crash. Just Matt's safety tip for the day. Speaking of safety tip, it's Operation Cluster F. We are still here. We are still here. And it's not getting better. Because Trump's an idiot. Reminder, on Saturday, Trump was running around going, Iran, now my BFF again, and we've got a peace deal all ready to go. They're begging me to sign the peace deal. I love this peace deal. Now, once again, I get it that the news media in this country is absolutely a joke and is not doing their job. But you would think that at some point they'd say, hey, what's Iran saying on this? Is, you know, just go with it. But they don't. They just basically run with peace is here. Well, it wasn't peace. It never was. What they're trying to negotiate is a temporary 60-day ceasefire to reopen up the Strait of Hormuz. But Iran, once again, in the power position because Trump's a complete and total moron, they know they basically can demand a lot of things. And it was what was happening on Saturday, which was different than the past. It seemed like Trump had finally realized he has made a mess of this whole thing and that there's really no way out for him outside of acquiescing to the Iranians on some of their demands. well, right-wing politicians who, you know, the war hawks are basically all immediately threw their hands in the air and said, what do you mean? This is a far worse deal than Obama gave them. But Trump wants out of this because Trump to have a chance at escaping without any kind of accountability has to hold the Senate for sure. He might be able to lose the House and get more impeached, but the Senate has to stay there and he has to basically, you know, win somehow. And, you know, trust me, I mean, we can look at, and we will look at over the next few months, the clear ploys and plots that are in place to basically steal this election for the Republicans if there's a low voter turnout. But he knows that that low voter turnout thing is a bit of an issue because nothing gets voters to the polls faster than watching gas prices skyrocket and soar. And he's wildly unpopular. All of his policies are wildly unpopular. And so he needs to basically get to a point where he can try to move past this. Now, I'll get to the oil in a second because there's actually a great clip that we're going to play here in the next segment that I want to get to. But let's just talk about the peace negotiations because peace, funny, we're bombing them. So, you know, peace. Because nothing screams peace than launching missiles at them. Now, Trump has tried to play this off as a love tap. This is a caress of a missile that he's doing. Trump treating, you know, Iran like he apparently treats 13-year-olds. But, hey, you voted for him. You voted for him. I kept saying, hey, what's this with him sleeping and abusing children? And you guys are like, that's all made up. And guess, funny story, it apparently isn't. And, well, it's not funny. It's actually insanely tragic. But yet, here you are. Here you are. Iran's Islamic Revolutionary Guard Corps says it downed a U.S. Reaper drone that entered its airspace. You know, love tap. As tensions continue to rise in the peace negotiations, United States forces attacked missile launch sites and mine-laying vessels in southern Iran, which is the U.S. military spokesperson described as self-defense strikes because, you know, seriously, the United States is just the abusive husband now in this relationship. You know, don't make me smack you again. Get me a nice cold beer and a hot dog immediately, woman. You know, that sort of thing. And, yeah, that's where we're at right now. Also, it's not good over on the other front here, which is Israel and the continued apparently abuse of Lebanon. There have been forced displacement orders that cover 21 towns and villages in South Lebanon. Once again, a different country than Israel. This caused a lot of panic among families, thinking they were going to be safe and out of the line of fire of Litani River, but this is changing very quickly. I mean, these are fairly deep into the Lebanon territory. And once again, we've talked in the past about Hezbollah and who they are and how, yes, they are a terrorist organization, bad people, undeniable. But they also are kind of a pseudo-secondary government, which the Lebanese government doesn't really work with, but you kind of has to tolerate because they've ensconced themselves into parts of southern Lebanon as a legitimate political element. Well, I say legitimate. I mean, they are representing them in a political manner, offering aid to the local community sort of thing. But they're still a terrorist organization. I mean, the Hezbollah is a Hezbollah, but they're backed by Iran and they want that whole thing over. Israel said it's going to significantly expand in operations in Lebanon, including ground operations to the east of the country. The army today tried to cross the town in the south city in Nabateth. So that's where they're at right now. And that far-right extremist loon ball that's in Netanyahu's, this is the guy that was caught physically abusing people trying to bring food aid to Gaza because the Palestinians are being systematically starved to death in a genocide in the Gaza. This is one of those flotillas that was trying to bring food aid there. They captured all the people in international water, mind you. Foreign people took them to Israel, and then it became apparent that this psychopath that Netanyahu has in his cabinet was beating and abusing these people
3: And when that came to light, all of a sudden, that guy, he's now calling and saying, Trump, we should demand Trump never give up on Iran and attack and start using nukes. So, you know, peace, peace, I said. Trump got a lot of grief from Lindsey Graham, Ted Cruz, Mike Pompeo, all saying, you know, you're basically making Trump Iran stronger again. Many critics in the country of who Trump is calling losers are concerned that at the end of all this, they're going to have nothing and haven't accomplished anything more than what Obama managed to negotiate in 2015. As a matter of fact, it's already looking like it's going to be worse. And I'll get to that because there are four things. Basically, here are the things that they're saying. Iran wants to be able to control their missiles and uranium. That's one thing they're kind of demanding. And the U.S. is saying no. The easing of sanctions against Iran, which apparently Trump is willing to do. The unfreezing of assets that Trump is apparently willing to do as well. And then stopping Israeli attacks on Gaza and Lebanon, which it doesn't matter if Trump's saying that they should stop, but Israel is saying no, they're not going to. More when we come back. It's the Matt McNeil Show.
4: This is a WCPT moment in labor. When Serena Williams won her title at the Tennis Grand Slam tournament, we know she gets the same prize money as her male counterpart. However, prior to 1973, that wasn't always the case. When Billie Jean King captured her first Wimbledon title in 1966, she was surprised to find out that the winner of the men's tournament received £2,000, while she only received £750. After being unable to find any tournaments for women, King and eight other women formed their own tournament, the Virginia Slims Invitational, where each woman was paid $1 before posing for the famous picture of them each holding up their dollar with the caption, Contract Pros. While the move was bold, the pay discrepancies continued. King threatened to boycott the 1973 U.S. Open unless the women were paid the same as the men. Thanks to a grant from Band Deodorant, both the men and women's singles would take home $25,000. Despite the progress at the U.S. Open, it wouldn't be until 1984 that the Australian Open would execute equal pay, followed by the French Open in 2006, and finally Wimbledon in 2007.
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3: It is the Matt McNeil Show. 952-946-6205, 952-946-6205 is the phone number. And just once again, I want to make sure we understand about the Iran war and why this is kind of a joke. And so once again, and just the American journalists dropping the ball, the American markets kind of ignoring reality. Ali Vaez, a director of the Iran Project at the International Crisis Group think tank, explains the deal being negotiated is only going to try to consolidate and cease fire and reopen the Strait of Hormuz. This is not a consolidate the ceasefire. It's not about a long-term agreement. This is just a temporary agreement they're trying to, because Trump has to get gas prices down. He has to get gas prices down. It's not really going to fundamentally resolve any of the problems between Iran and the United States. It's going to defer them for a 60-day negotiating period that would start once the memorandum of understanding is finalized. But, you know, that 60-day thing is now in jeopardy because Trump is bombing them again. He's just so bad at this. And once again, it already sounds like Trump has pretty much, I think that if not for the Republicans' revolt against him, I think he would allow them to keep their nuclear material, keep all their missiles, eased up sanctions, unfroze accounts, and basically said, we can't control Israel, but we'll give you everything else. And I think that was the plan in place, because he wants this gone. And I've said this for the last few months. Trump is just basically going to quit, surrender to the Iranians, and then claim victory. That is clearly where this whole thing is going. Let's talk a little bit about oil. I'm going to play it for you. This is a little more than 2 minute clip here. This is CNN business reporter David Goldman, who has an exceptional takedown here of why, even unless the oil industry is intentionally manipulating markets, why it's going to probably be 6 to 7 years before we see $3 a gallon gasoline. Go ahead, Patrick, play that clip here.
0: So what does need to happen for oil to come down? Well, the first thing that you need is to clear out this bottleneck. So in the Strait of Hormuz right now, there are about 170 tankers that are there, and they're each carrying around 100 million barrels of oil. And that's a lot of oil. That's not just, you know, a kind of pretend number. That's about 13 days worth of the oil that has been stuck, because we've had 13 million barrels of oil that are just stuck in the Strait of Hormuz right now. So that's a decent amount of oil, but imagine getting all of that out of the strait that's mined, that's been an active war zone. That's not something that can just get out all that quickly. Okay, that's step one. Step two, you got to get rid of all the warehoused oil. You have oil that's just overflowing right now in storage. All of that needs to get onto new empty tankers. So what happens next? Well, oil production needs to restart. This is very, very difficult. It's not just like flipping on a light switch. You actually need to start sending water and gas down into wells. And if you do that, you might have a neighboring well that has to do the exact same thing. And you need to make sure that that is all coordinated. That can take 2 to 4 weeks just to get production started again. After all of that is done, you need to fix your facilities, because so much of them have blown up literally in the war, particularly the largest LNG port, the largest liquefied natural gas port in the world. That's going to take about 2 years to come back online. That's no joke. That needs to come back online very soon. Okay, so how long is it going to be before we actually start to see some relief? Look at this. This is where we were before the war started. This is where we are right now. There's a huge amount of time that it's going to take, according to the futures market, before we get back down to that sub $70 an oil level. Look at this, 2032. So you want $3 gas again? You're going to have to wait maybe 6 years.
3: 2032 is where he's saying now. And this is not, he is not an outlier. This is something that they have specifically talked about, the infrastructure of the Persian Gulf and how much of it was damaged, not only by the U.S. and Israeli strikes, but as well by Iranian return fire. And it's made a mess. And you, the problem with oil right now, that's, as he touched on, the tankers that are full, that are sitting right now, that have oil in them, that are just sitting in the Persian Gulf, they can't really move. It's probably going to be October, November before we even start getting the loaded oil out. Now, Trump has claimed that oil gas prices will drop like a rock once his war of choice Iran has taken over. Now, it might. Because once again, I'm going to call out the oil and gas industry in the United States, the executives that run this, who clearly manipulate these markets and are trying outright now to help Republicans and hurt Democrats. But, you know, and politically. But let's make sure we understand something. They're actually hurting us all. I want to go back to 2022. I'm not going to let this go. A much smaller international crisis comparatively to affect the oil industry. And this is not downplaying what Ukraine has gone through, has been horrible. But the amount of oil that we were dependent on that was affected by that conflict was about one-tenth of what we're experiencing now with the Persian Gulf. But yet, in 2022, the oil and gas industry skyrocketed up those prices to the highest levels they'd ever been to basically gouge us. This was – they had a surplus on hand with the COVID epidemic, and people weren't driving, and so they had all this extra gas and extra oil out there. They decided to basically – and people had gotten checks from the government after COVID – they basically decided, well, we're going to just take that money and jack the prices up. And they did this to try to hurt Democrats, but as well, specifically to try to help Republicans in the midterm elections. And it was a fairly quick spike because even they couldn't defend it more than basically 1 month. But from the spike up to the spike down was like a 3 month stretch where gas prices were pretty expensive. Actually, I think it was 4 months. In 2022, they did that and hurt every single one of us, every one of us, Democrat, Republican, all the consumers got hurt because, one, they're greedy jackasses, two, because they wanted to help out the Republicans in the midterm election, which it didn't help out. I think people saw through it. I want to go to the oil markets today because there is a very interesting result in the markets today. And this was from a little earlier. Let me see if I can pull it up here really quick and just, you know, talk a little bit about where oil ended up today, because the West Texas crude was down, even though we are looking at a situation where we're still bombing Iran. Yeah. West Texas crude was cheaper, almost $3 cheaper today, down to $93 a barrel. But Brent crude, which is the world-based market, was up $3.42. If that doesn't tell you that the U.S. markets are trying, they're trying to manipulate this to help Trump, I don't know what else it says. It's the Matt McNeil Show.
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1: From the Weatherology Weather Center, I'm meteorologist Laura Lockwood. Will dip down to about 62 tonight under partly cloudy skies. Winds out of the southeast around 5 miles per hour. Sunshine mixed with clouds at times again tomorrow. Daytime highs approaching 84. Mainly clear skies tomorrow night. Lows dip down to about 56. Bright sunshine and dry Thursday and Friday. Low 70s Thursday, upper 70s by Friday. And that's your latest Chicago weather update. Currently, it's
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But, well, I know how much time. I just don't know how long this next thing's going to take. But I will say this. He doesn't look too healthy. He fell asleep. He himself fell asleep at the memorial service for the soldiers. Can you imagine what the news media and Republicans would be like if a Democrat started to doze during a Memorial Day service? They went ballistic for 3 weeks for the latte salute. They would go crazy. But yet, once again, we have a one-sided biased media. I'll remind people that it was documented that Trump took credit for a veterans program 150 times before somebody pointed out, well, that actually was Obama. And the question, and obviously when someone finally questioned Trump, said, why are you taking credit for an Obama-era program? And he stormed off. If you haven't seen that, that's pretty spectacular. He kind of storms off and runs away. The other question I have is, how come the news media allowed him to lie 150 times about something before finally somebody called him on it? Yeah, they're not good. Anyway, his health, not good. He's had his third annual checkup in 13 months. His hands yesterday, if you didn't see the Aaron Rupar posts showing his hands at the Memorial Day ceremony, they look like a topographical map of Wyoming. I don't know what they're doing to him. He's having apparently a private cabinet meeting at Camp David tomorrow, which makes me kind of wonder, is he kind of laying the groundwork that he might step aside because he's just not physically well. He's already stolen a lot of money from the U.S. taxpayers. He might have enough. He might just say, okay, who gets a pardon depends on how much you guys defend me in the next few weeks before I retire. I don't know. We'll have to see. But I'll talk maybe a little bit more about that later. I want to get into coming back and thoughts from my vacation that I took, where I headed out to across North Dakota, then into Montana and across the northern tier of Montana, then down to Yellowstone, into Wyoming, and then across Wyoming to South Dakota and came back. And I saw Teddy Roosevelt, saw Glacier, saw Yellowstone, Grand Tetons, Devil's Tower, and then stopped at Badlands before I came back home. And if you haven't been out, those parks are beautiful and they're gorgeous. I would encourage you to stop on out there and go see them before Trump sells them off to Elon Musk so he can build a private home on a national park, which needs to be maintained by taxpayer dollars. I guess. I don't know. I talked on Thursday extensively about the insanely sobering ride across Montana, across eastern Montana, to where it's almost, how do you guys not see how bad your life is? And I brought it into context that in Minnesota, where I'm at right now, there are lots of Republican areas, but even in those Republican areas, because you have a state where Democrats basically control the state government, the quality of life there is 1,000 times better than in these states where Republicans have complete control and there is very little in the way of hope and quality of life. That basically, that the life that Montana had, eastern Montana had, when it became, kind of more settled by the western, the white people, as they went across and they were trying to create farms and quality of life, that's all eroded away. It's basically now all, mobile home parks. 90% of the people in this area can't ever afford to actually buy a real home as opposed to a prefab home. And nothing against prefabricated homes. They're fine. They're very, they can be, I've stayed in a bunch. They can work in a pinch. Absolutely. But when you can realize that that's the only thing they can afford, because the Republicans have basically taken everything and created this world where a handful of wealthy white men basically rule over these people because they keep voting for Republicans and their quality of life is gone. The co-ops are gone. The farming community is now all betrothed to a bunch of corporate ag people and there's just no investment. The only thing you have there is cheap liquor, drug store or gas station drugs, gambling and nothing outside of, I'll tell you what, I'll save that for tomorrow. I'll save that for an observation I made. Eastern Montana is just a pit, unfortunately. And it blows my

0: mind as you look around and say, how in the world do you guys not see this? How do you look around and not see how bad things are going? But because Republicans did a very good job of convincing these people that, you know, that even as bad as everything is, still is better than those demon creature Democrats. How, you know, you basically are going to live, you're not even going to live in a mobile home. We're going to have you live in a camper, but it'd be so much worse if the Democrats are in charge. And they've just created this uber villain, which I think that a lot of people in rural America realize the Republicans are absolutely effing them over. I really do. But the hardest thing for Americans to do today is look in the mirror and saying, I'm screwing up, and you're screwing up by voting Republican. Wyoming is its own test case on this. Now, I will start off with something that I was kind of stunned by, is how actually pretty Wyoming can be. It came in, of course, Wyoming is the where Yellowstone is, so I came in the northwest corner of it, into Yellowstone, down to Grand Tetons, the mountains there. Once you cross the Continental Divide, you come down on, if you're on US 26 there, you come down into a very beautiful area with these painted canyons, which are stunningly pretty. And then it eventually opens up into these high plains where it's, you know, relatively flat high land with sage bushes, but you see mountains in pretty much every direction as you go around. It is quite a pretty place. I'm not going to deny that. But it is also just, it is weird to go someplace where no matter how bad a political party treats you, that the betrothed mentality of the locals to that party is unwavering. I am sitting in a restaurant in Gillette right outside of Devil's Tower. And the TV was on. I was watching something with sports, because that's just the world we live in today. Heaven forbid you actually have a conversation over a meal. And an ad for one of the Republican, I think it was a candidate for Republican governor of Montana, which was clearly the whole point of it was the primary is the important thing, because if you win the primary, you're going to become the next governor. On the Republican side, you're going to become the next governor. To say this candidate was extreme is one of the most I can't. Oh, my God. Oh, my God. I love that Donald Trump. I'll do everything he tells me to do. I will gladly service that man anyway. I will truss myself up like a Christmas turkey, and he can violate me any way he wants because that's how betrothed I am to him. He then goes in, now, that's not exactly what he said, but it's not too far away from what he was saying. He then goes in and he's like, I'm not going to go with those liberals at CPAC. I'm with like CPAC Ultra, which is more clanny. You know, it was bizarre to watch this political ad, to see somebody. And of course, this guy's gone in his cowboy outfit and he's walking around in his white press shirt like he's just a tough guy, which is just, it's all just a trope. The entire damn state is a trope. The entire damn state is a cliche. This narrative that they have built that they're tough guy cowboys. Please, dude, you're a wealthy rancher. You are not, I pretty much guarantee you are not out there fixing the fence line and herding the cattle. Dude, you're running your executive office with your ranchers because there are no small ranches anymore. That became clear when you drive on US 26 from Shoshone down to Casper for, about 75 miles, and there is nothing there. I'm not talking there is just limited stuff. I am talking there's nothing out there. Outside of fences, there was no power lines. There was no radio antennas. There was no houses. You could see for miles, and there was nothing there. What might have been some ranches at some point were long wiped off the earth as large corporate farming and ranching has taken over. There might be a total of 10 people who live in that stretch, and to say they were living in squalor is underestimating the term squalor. It was disturbing how the shanty shacks that they have pieced together out in the middle of nowhere. They actually shut down the road, and I thought it was, oh, are they shutting the road down because this goes through mountain passes and you get snow? No, they're shutting down the road because they get snow up there. And as a matter of fact, I was stunned at how much snow was there in May, mid-May. But they shut down the road because there is so little out there, they're not willing to risk a Wisconsin DOT plow or a trooper to come save you. So they basically just shut down the road and say, you know, go back to the nearest town, which town is a generous term as well. You see these wrought iron steel images that they put out there, and it's some sort of Wyoming company that puts out this narrative validation of the quality of life for the people of Wyoming, of, you know, it's just the cowboy way. No, first of all, the cowboy way is an absolute lie. These guys didn't, you know, there's this racist meme that they put out there of the cowboys came and ran off the Native Americans. And there actually were multiple images of cowboys shooting guns at Native Americans as they were shooting arrows back at them. Like, we ran them off and we took their land. Yeah, that's kind of how they put themselves out there. Now, they didn't do that. As a matter of fact, let me make sure all you Wyoming people that like to say, well, the cowboys were tough guys. No, you guys cowered in fear for your lives in your houses and begged the military to come out and slaughter the Native Americans, which they did. That's what really happened. You didn't run anybody off. Your grandpappy took care of business. Grandpappy wet himself, hoping that the military would kill off the Native Americans, which they did. And then you guys made up this entire myth. The entire concept of the cowboy doesn't exist because you had to run the Native Americans off the land to basically put cows on it. So henceforth, your entire, the whole idea of cowboys versus Native Americans didn't even exist. This is just a fantasy that you guys put out there. Much like the wealthy white rancher who, if I have to go out there and, you know, to brand a cattle or fix a fence. No, you're not. You're sitting in some luxury apartment probably in Jackson while your kids go to private school and you're having it run out there. But you sure can play fantasy camp, because the real people of Wyoming lead a very different life than you. And your this narrative of the wealthy white rancher taking care of business, it's just a lie. Because I saw what Wyoming is. And much like Montana, it is somewhat of a freaking wasteland. If I can't tell where your town's industrial park ends and your neighborhoods begin, you got a problem. And that is Wyoming. Not only is it destitute and empty, and there are these people out there that are there for whatever reason. And don't get me, I get it, quality of life, you convince yourself of that, or just you want to be alone and you like the beauty, fine. But don't act like Wyoming is some sort of real America when all it is a template of all the problems we have. It is the Matt McNeil Show.
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4: This is a WCPT Veteran Minute. In 1939, when Europe was on the brink of war, a single mother was bringing Jewish refugees into her home, teaching her two daughters to help others when you can, and fight injustice. Freddie and Charles Auferstegen took their mother's advice to heart, joining their mother in distributing anti-Nazi newspapers and pamphlets for the resistance, a dangerous act when the Nazis invaded the Netherlands. But with the girls being young, Freddie being only 14, and Charles being only 16, Nazis were less likely to suspect them to be working for the resistance. This is most likely why in 1941, a commander of the Harlem Resistance Group to ask their mother if he could recruit Freddie and Truss. Their mother and the girls agreed and were given basic training, and within 2 years, the girls are bringing Jewish refugees into hiding, working in emergency hospitals, sabotaging bridges and railway lines, and killing Nazis, sometimes ambushing them from their bicycles. 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
0: It is the Matt McNeil Show. I understand Wyoming is a pretty state, but it's one of those states, again, where I look around and I see every fault of conservative politics played out to the nth degree. You know, this fantasy that we're all cowboys, tough guys that ran off the Native. No, you didn't. You basically hid in your houses while the army slaughtered the Native Americans and pushed them off the land and then acted like, you thank God we were here. You're like those Civil War museums in small towns across Southern America where they basically say, well, sure, the Yankee horde came through and wiped out every town, but those Jenkin boys held tough and they drove the Yankee. No, they didn't. The Jenkin boys ran for their lives. And this is a made-up story, basically, because you need to turn your mistake into something noble and righteous. And that's not just – it's just not true. You guys didn't conquer anything. You basically had the government kill off the Native Americans and stole their land. And now – after 100 years of Republican politics, 150 years of it, you basically sit there and you've created a world where the handful of wealthy white ranchers have run out all the small businesses. And you have a population, which is not very big, but the population that is there is basically kept in a serfdom type of world where 90% of Wyoming could never afford an actual traditional house. They have to live in, you know, prefab mobile homes, many of which are not in really good shape, which is terrifying that you guys keep voting for this. You can see it everywhere you look out there. But once again, I think you guys know it's not going well. You clearly know it's not going well. And so you basically double down and triple down into this, well, if we're not the most Republican person, then basically, you know, the liberals win. You know, one side is basically making sure that you and your family will never have a chance for generations to come, that you'll be saddled with debt, no work, quick fix you know, devices like gambling and alcohol and drugs. And of course, we can talk about the meth, which clearly is a problem in some of these locations. But you guys sit out there and act as if this is some sort of real America. I mean, why should we as a country? It's once again, I mean, Wyoming's a state. They have the Senate, the House member, fine. But why should we hold them up in any sort of template of a representation of real America? There's no freaking minorities there. There's no other religion but Christianity there. These are people woefully inadequate about gauging about other people's needs outside of betrothing everything to the handful of wealthy white landowners around them that basically control the state politics. Here's why I know that they know this is bad. So I was driving, and it was the second day. We stayed in Riverton, the rendezvous city. Yeah. Fine. It was a nice little town. They had actually a nice little donut stand, which was okay. We took off. We drove down to Casper up Interstate 25, but then got off. We took Wyoming, 387 in Wyoming 50 up to Gillette to cut over to Devil's Tower. And so we were driving through, once again, rural area where you don't see anybody at all. That if a car breaks down, you're like, how long am I going to be stuck out here? We're driving past what you couldn't help but see because there are so few residences out there. A fenced-off piece of land, which was basically like six mobile homes all on one piece of land. A ton of junk all over this land because, once again, no trees. You basically can see everything that's out there in the lot. A few of the mobile homes look nice. Some of the other ones a little bit downtrodden, but this is what they had. It was all one big family and brothers and sisters, and they all lived out there. Their nearest neighbor was probably 3 miles away. But here it is. It's the middle of nowhere. It's the middle of nowhere. And it's not exactly the highest quality of life I've ever seen in my life. I mean, like I said, I could go out to rural Minnesota Republican towns there where their mind would be blown at the quality of life that the people are living out there, partially because, well, the state government is not just betrothed to a handful of wealthy billionaires and billionaires in Minnesota as opposed to Wyoming. They have, and you see this everywhere you go on there, there's proselytize across America. You see crosses. You don't go to Europe and see crosses everywhere. You don't, unless they're at a church. You don't see, praise Jesus billboards all over the place. This is proselytizing. And I'm going to make sure you understand what this is really for by pointing out this one lot of land, because they had a sign, a flashing sign out there that said, Jesus has blessed us. Now, first of all, A plus for plucky spirit. A plus. As a Christian myself, getting through the day, I hope you appreciate the landscape. It is somewhat pretty. I hope that gets you through. But I don't know if you realize that putting that sign out there to see a handful of mobile trailer homes, many of which are in ill repair, surrounded by piles of rotting metal trash, is really the sell for Christianity that you think it is. I don't think that people are like, wow, I could live like this? How blessed are they? But that gives up the ghost. This is not about trying to convert anybody else. I mean, they'll try to take credit for it. What this is really about is trying to convince themselves that this is all worth it. This is it's the same mentality. They treat religion like it's a lottery, that someday maybe Jesus will smile upon me. If I'm the best Christian I can possibly be, someday maybe Jesus will smile on me and deliver me some positivity. And I look at this and I'm like, for goodness sakes, move. Hey, you like it out there? Fine. But don't try to sell me the rancid tuna sandwich that is your life as somehow a blessing while the rest of us kind of like, there's not a chance I'm going to take that sell that you're doing. Just no. Why, Wyoming? Chicago, Seattle. Talk to you tomorrow. Minneapolis, St. Paul, hour two up next.
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12: AP News, I'm Ben Thomas. Texas Attorney General Ken Paxton has won the Republican nomination for U.S. Senate, defeating four-term Senator John Cornyn. President Trump endorsed Paxton last week, and that pleased voter Kalise Perry.
13: I was already going to vote for Ken Paxton, but yeah, I'm a Trump fan. MAGA all the way. So, yeah, that helped push him, I think, a little bit over Cornyn.
12: The Paxton endorsement was part of Trump's effort to unseat Republicans he sees as not fully loyal to him. In 2023, as Trump was mounting a third bid for the White House, Cornyn said time has passed him by. Paxton will face Democratic State Representative James Tallarico in November. In South Carolina, the state Senate has rejected President Trump's push for a new congressional map intended to favor Republicans, and federal judges have blocked for now Alabama's plan to use a new map that also favors the GOP in an August special primary. Meanwhile, Lisa Dwyer reports.
14: The Southern Poverty Law Center says a Justice Department indictment against the group is part of a top-down campaign of retribution against President Trump's perceived political enemies and represents a vindictive prosecution that must be dismissed. That's according to court papers filed by the Alabama-based nonprofit. The center was indicted in April on fraud and money laundering charges that accuse it of misleading donors by paying informants inside extremist organizations as a means of obtaining inside information. The group also cites internal doubts at the Department of Justice about the strength of the evidence. I'm Lisa Dwyer.
12: Iran's denounced U.S. strikes as a sign of bad faith amid negotiations to end the war. The U.S. military characterizes Monday's strikes in southern Iran as defensive, saying they targeted missile launch sites and mine-laying boats. But President Trump insists a peace deal is close. This is AP News. Getting ready for the moon.
15: NASA is awarding hundreds of millions of dollars to U.S. contractors as it prepares to put a base on the moon. Blue Origin is already working on cargo landers that can deliver a pair of moon buggies built by Astrolab and Lunar Outpost. Firefly Aerospace will deliver the first lunar drones. NASA Administrator Jared Isaacman.
16: People are looking up again, believing in big things again, and paying attention as America returns to the moon again. And this time to stay.
15: The hardware is expected to be sent to the lunar surface ahead of a landing by Artemis astronauts planned for 2028.
17: The first foothold beyond Earth for all of humanity.
15: NASA's Lori Glaze says building a permanent lunar habitat can prepare mankind for the next step.
17: Conduct the kinds of science that advances exploration itself. Understanding how humans operate off-world, how we build infrastructure, and how we prepare for Mars.
15: I'm Jennifer King.
12: There's more news at APnews.com.
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0: Election Day in America. We take a look at the Texas primaries. We've got two breaking stories about the fight over congressional maps and gerrymandering. And an anti-transgender ballot initiative was just tossed by a judge in Maine for a lot of reasons, including, wait for it, forgery. Welcome to the Gailey Show on AM 950 Radio, the progressive voice of Minnesota, and WCPTA 20 Chicago's progressive talk and news talk, WHMP Northampton Amherst, the Pioneer Valley of Massachusetts. We are the only daily LGBTQ news and talk show on the radio in the United States. I'm your host, John Parker. My executive producer, Jim Pounce, here with me in the studio.
1: Bonjour.
0: Also, streaming on our YouTube channel right now. And if you like what we're seeing, we really encourage you to click that subscribe button and that like button. Leave us a comment about how you are enjoying the show. Every time you do that, you are actually helping this channel grow on the YouTube platform, which is not really known for being super hot for not only LGBTQ people, but also lefties in general are finding data saying that YouTube is slashing engagement and views to their channels. So please, you know, obviously we want you to support us, but when you are watching progressive news on YouTube, David Pakman, you can watch this video right now. Not David Pakman, watch our video. You can watch a recent video that David Pakman put out there looking at his YouTube data and another referencing another lefty on YouTube and saying, something's not adding up here.
1: I think YouTube prefers animal violence as content. I think that's there.
0: I don't know what that means.
1: Well, I mean, they like – a lot of people like to post horrific videos of violence committed against animals.
0: I don't think you have any data to back that up.
1: No, but that's true. I've just spoken truth to the masses.
0: I'm going to cut your mic off. all right, I have a pair of tickets to give away to the most happy fella. Two pairs of tickets. Yeah. So if you are listening in Minnesota on AM 950 Radio, I want you to call in because I want to give these away today. So two pairs of free tickets to the most happy fella. The phone number, Jim's going to tell us about it, but first, the phone number is 952-946-6205, 952-946-6205. Go, Jim.
1: So these are the last 2 weeks of the run, and what's interesting is this upcoming weekend, Thursday, Friday, two on Saturday and one on Sunday at the Capri Theater in North Minneapolis, big theater, former movie theater, plenty of seats, so it'll be easy to get in there. And then the final weekend is at 825 Arts on University Avenue. That's when I'm going. I'm going on Saturday, June 6th at the 2 p.m. performance. But again, Thursday night, Friday night, Saturday matinee, Saturday evening, Sunday matinee.
0: Okay, and you get to choose which of those days.
1: Yes.
0: So you'll get to, you know, you don't have to be locked in there. And you can go on June 6th for the matinee performance, and you get to see executive producer Jim Pounds of The Gailey Show. The number is 952-946-6205, 952-946-6205. I want to give those tickets away, folks, so please call in. All right, we got to get to our big election stories today. There is a lot happening in Texas. One race that we are watching in particular is Colin Allred and Julie Johnson. Colin Allred previously served in Congress representing North Texas. He obviously ran for Senate and lost in 2024. Julie Johnson is currently representing Congress in Texas, and she is the first LGBTQ candidate, congressperson, from the state of Texas. And because of the new gerrymandered maps, they are now having to fight it out to see who is going to represent this newly drawn Frankenstein of a district. And it has gotten pretty fierce between the two of them. So the district is a majority Latino, Democratic-leaning district. It is in Dallas County. And it's gotten kind of personal over the past couple of weeks. Both candidates have been attacking each other pretty pointedly over their records. Allred has been going after Johnson's stock trading activities, specifically a purchase in Palantir stock, which literally made my mind and brain melt a little bit. Because, I mean, Palantir is owned by another gay, Peter Thiel.
1: You.
0: Who is just a...
1: horrible human being.
0: There you go. You said it, not me. But it's also providing a lot of tech to ICE and the Department of Homeland Security.
1: Ew.
0: So Allred is arguing that profiting from those companies while opposing them in Congress, it creates some weird, you know, I don't want to get into the ethics of it because I don't know all of the rules around congressional stock trading and all of that, even though there's some really bad reporting about the – I mean, not bad reporting, good reporting about the bad behavior of the Trump White House in terms of them buying or selling a stock and then making a decision the next day. I don't think that that's what's happening here with Johnson, Representative Johnson, though Colin Allred, former Representative Colin Allred, is making claims that she divested immediately upon learning of a holding. You know, there we go. Some are saying that he's actually going after her pretty hard. Analysts are saying that he's going after pretty hard because he doesn't have a very big legislative record to run on. Again, I just sort of reporting what folks are saying, what's happening in this race. Johnson has criticized Allred's voting record, particularly his support for the No Sanctuary Cities Act and the Laken Riley Act as well. She argues that those votes represented a hard right turn that he took that undermines due process and constitutional protections. So Allred, to his credit, has acknowledged those past votes, but says that there's a difference between what Trump was doing with, you know, Laken Riley and what Biden was doing under that. But I want to point out, particularly since we are based in the Twin Cities and went through Operation Metro Surge, a sanctuary city is essentially saying when someone calls the police or they go into the ER, they are not going to be asked for their immigration status. And if someone's being, you know, held up by gunpoint, or if they have to go in because their appendix is trying to kill them, their immigration status, not really a big deal at that point. That is essentially what a sanctuary city is doing. It's saying there are services and things that need to be the ER, the police force, reporting things to the reporting crimes to the police. You don't need to report out your immigration status for these things. So that is, you know, for Colin Allred to say there shouldn't be no sanctuary cities is, you know, there's a reason why those policies exist. Let's just go ahead and say that. So the election today is basically going to determine who wins in November because it is so Democratic in this new district that this is basically the election today. So we will see. I have a lot of feelings because I liked Colin Allred's candidacy, agreed with most of it when he was running for Senate in Texas. Obviously, he would have been a bazillion times better than his opponent. I'm very upset if we're going to lose Julie Johnson today because she was the first LGBTQ candidate. And the only reason why these two are fighting against each other right now is because of Trump and gerrymandering, which is very, very sad. And very, very frustrating. And yeah. So there is that. Also happening in Texas today is a much juicier story. So the Trump GOP civil war between current Senator Cornyn and Attorney General Paxton is going to end today. One of them is going to be the Republican MAGA nominee for Senate, who will go up against Representative Texas House State House Representative, rather, James Tallarico. And Trump finally endorsed someone in this race. He refused to for months and months and months. Last week, he endorsed Ken Paxton, said that John Cornyn was not loyal enough. And as I recall, part of his either his communications for this campaign or while he is has been a senator is literally him doing a social media post reading Trump's book memoir. I mean, you can't get any more. You can't get any more loyal than that, can you? As a reminder to Texas voters, Ken Paxton was the guy whose wife is divorcing him on biblical grounds. And he was indicted, and instead of, you know, respecting the judicial process, literally ran out the back door to avoid being arrested. Yes, that Ken Paxton. The race has devolved into vicious personal attacks. Cornyne rightly questioning Paxton's ethical fitness. Paxton rightly attacking Cornyne's age. The gerontocracy in the Senate is real. The observers of the race are concerned that if Paxton wins today, that Tallarico has a pathway to win in November, which would make him the first Democrat to represent Texas since, I believe, their governor in the early 90s. And I'm blanking on her name. Jim, do you recall her name?
1: Ann something.
0: Yeah, Ann. Not Ann Landers.
1: Michaels? No, Ann.
0: Oh, boy. Please look that up for me. So I think that the analog to this race might be the Doug Jones and Roy Moore race in Alabama, which was an off-year election. And Roy Moore was so despised in Alabama, had previously been on the Supreme Court, that voters just said absolutely not, and they voted for Doug Jones. And then once they got a more palatable GOP candidate at the next election, then Doug Jones lost his seat. But I think that they are worried that the same thing will happen here, is that voters will either be so turned off by Ken Paxton that they will either vote for Tallarico or they just won't vote at all. Jimmy found a name.
1: Ann Richards.
0: Richards. She had some good one-liners. Really good one-liners. Loved her. Can you hold that thought? Because we have to take a break, and I want to hear what you have to say about both of these races. We are, for folks in Chicago, you're listening to this, you're going to know the results. I'm jealous of you. You know what's happening. I have no idea yet what's happening. But how it goes in the All-Red Johnson race, I'm going to be very sad no matter what. And it's just going to be juicy getting out the popcorn to watch this race between Cornyne and Paxton as the results come in. 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More about Election 2026 when we come back.
2: 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In 2026, women's entrepreneurship is surging. Driven by a desire for flexibility and accelerated by AI and digital tools, women are increasingly leading in e-commerce, wellness, and service-based sectors, with a major trend towards solo, high-impact, and home-based businesses designed for a work-life balance. Women entrepreneurs are heavily utilizing AI and e-commerce tools to streamline operations and reduce cost. 68% of women entrepreneurs have cited a work-life balance as a primary motivator to becoming a business owner, driving the demand for virtual assistants, digital marketing, consulting, and online coaches. Now, despite the growth, there is a push for better banking support and policy with a focus on addressing the $3 trillion opportunity for women and minority-owned business acquisitions. 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
0: Welcome back to The Gailey Show. I'm John Parker. We're coming up on the bottom of the hour. Speaking of welcoming back, Patrick Lilia, welcome back to the show, our producer in the control room. How have you been? Did you have a good time off? Not to put you on the spot.
6: Well, it was probably the most unique vacation I've been on. I could sit here and talk for half the show about it, but I will just say I don't think I'll ever take a vacation that was quite like this one was.
0: Oh, interesting. Oh. We should get you a special hour on AM950 to talk about it. For folks who don't know, Patrick is the magic in the control room who makes all of the tech happen, makes us all sound good, look good on the StreamYard, and so we're very grateful for the work that Patrick does for us. And
1: he doesn't make me look good.
0: Okay.
1: Oh, you're saying that's beyond.
0: There's no lighting to help with. Oh, no. No.
6: Well, maybe if you were a little nicer to me, Jim.
1: Yes. It's always been my problem my entire career.
0: I love it. that makes me laugh. Patrick, have we given away those tickets yet?
6: We have not, so please call us 952-946-6205, and I will get to help you get your tickets.
0: To the most happy fella. Last two weekends, you actually, folks, are really lucky. I'm telling you, you're really lucky that we have these for you, because the show has been selling out.
1: Yeah,
0: and so we had a great partnership with the producers, of the show to be able to give this, to reserve some tickets for AM 950 listeners. So if you are in, the Twin Cities area or would like to come down to the Twin Cities to see the most happy fella, we've got tickets for you. So the two pairs today to give away, 952-946-6205, and you can talk to Patrick. All right. Speaking of election news 2026, before we get to the congressional maps, Jim, you have a little bit of news, some programming news you've got coming up here.
1: We're trying to have five meaningful. All of our interviews are meaningful, we hope, but we're sort of challenging ourselves during Pride Month to try to have five slightly elevated conversations with people. And John has some people he's trying to get, and I have some people I'm trying to get. Not that they wouldn't be great any time, but somehow during Pride season, it seems like we should up our game a little bit. So I can say that one of those that's been confirmed is Secretary of State Steve Simon from Minnesota is going to be on the show. We're recording it on the so we'll actually be on
0: He'll be here on the 11th. There we go. He'll be here on the 11th.
1: Thursday.
0: We're going to talk a lot about voting and elections, and it is a big year for that. And he was at the center of some, you know, big fights when the Trump administration was trying to get the voting rules. And also, if you've been watching for a while here on The Gailey Show, we've talked to experts who have said that Minnesota is one of the best states for voting in the country. And Secretary Simon has been at the forefront of implementing a variety of those policies that outsiders who evaluate the states say, hey, this is why Minnesota is doing well. So we're really lucky to have this opportunity to talk to him about the work that Minnesota has been doing. And they were also – there was a new ranking that just came out where Minnesota was number one on an MIT ranking when it comes to voting rights. So really grateful that Secretary Simon is going to be joining us on June 11th.
1: Yeah. And we're also going to talk about automatic voter registration, which I think a lot of people, including myself, don't fully understand or appreciate or are proud of how well we do it here in Minnesota. So it's going to be kind of a cheerleading session about how we're trying to lead and lead by example other states.
0: Well, speaking of voting, this is breaking news today, reported out by the AP. The South Carolina Senate has rejected Trump's demands to have a new congressional map ahead of the November elections. The South Carolina Senate rejected the plan to cancel ongoing primaries. And let's see here. in South Carolina, early in-person voting had already begun for their June 9th primary, and state senators voted against a Republican proposal to void the current results and schedule a new primary under new maps to get rid of Democrats. They're one Democrat.
1: Well, this is the thing that's kind of frying
0: Senator,
1: my
0: – It's not Senator, Representative Clyde Clyburn.
1: This is what's frying my waffle is the fact that why would a state go to all that disruption to try to say we don't even want one opposing point of view in our state? There's something so anti-democratic about that, so gross that any state – I mean in our state of Minnesota, we have 4 and 4. I think we're a more liberal state than that, but there should be some representation of the other point of view. This idea of squashing all of the other point of view is gross. So good on South Carolina, and I think you have another state where something positive.
0: Well, let me finish this story.
1: Oh, all right.
0: The redistricting battle has been going on. Let's see here. While South Carolina Senate has balked at it, I want to mention State Senator Richard Cash, who is Republican, articulated the prevailing sentiment among those who opposed the move, stating that halting an election already in progress violated both conscience and common sense.
1: Yes. Well,
0: not
1: said.
0: What MAGA is typically known for, that conscience and common sense are not typically part of their brand.
1: No.
0: But I think that even this was a step too far. It's really interesting to find the steps too far for MAGA, and apparently for these other southern states, tossing the maps before the election starts and creating chaos, a-okay. But when the election has already started, then that's the step too far. That's okay. We got to leave the maps in place here. So I think that that's really – also really interesting to me that, you know, a state can vote for new maps, a.k.a. Virginia, but then there's the state Supreme Court made up of MAGA and the U.S. Supreme Court made majority MAGA. Both said, no, no, no, no, no, no, that doesn't count. That doesn't count. You can't have those maps because right. Obviously they don't want Democrats to have control of anything at the federal level. So the stakes were personal for U.S. Representative Jim Clyburn, whose district was the targeting of the proposed redraw. And despite the political pressure, including direct lobbying from Trump, Representative Clyburn remained defiant, asserting his intention to run for re-election regardless of the district's configuration. It should note that Representative Clyburn's impact is not just in South Carolina. I mean, his reputation and his ability to organize extends throughout the South, so much so that he basically made Biden's campaign during the primaries. If you recall, Biden was the only one to put in FaceTime with Representative Clyburn. Senator Warren really didn't do it. Bernie really didn't do it. And so when it came down to it, you know, Representative Clyburn was like, I have to go with the person who's putting in the time in the South. And once he did that, once Biden won South Carolina, all those other southern states, the Democrats fell in line there. So, you know, that is a he is a stalwart for a reason, not only in Congress, but in Southern Democratic politics. So we will keep watching that story to see if anything else happens out of the South Carolina maps. But we have one more map story out of Alabama to tell you about. 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
1: From the Weatherology Weather Center, I'm meteorologist Laura Lockwood. Lows dip down to about 62 tonight under partly cloudy skies. Winds out of the southeast around 5 miles per hour. Sunshine mixed with clouds at times again. Tomorrow, daytime highs approaching 84. Mainly clear skies. Tomorrow night, lows dip down to about 56. Bright sunshine and dry Thursday and Friday, low 70s. Thursday, upper 70s by Friday. And that's your latest Chicago weather update. Currently, it's...
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Welcome back to The Gailey Show. It is 33 minutes after the hour. I'm John Parker. Jim Pounce here with me in the studio, live streaming on our YouTube channel right now. If you like what we're doing, please click that subscribe button, click that like button, and leave us a comment. All right. Turning to other congressional map news. And folks, if you're listening to The Gailey Show, get ready, because we're going to be covering the elections pretty hard from here in through Election Day, because for the queer community, a lot of lives are on the line here. And so we are going to be covering this very, very carefully and very, very closely as we get closer and closer to November. And a federal court just today, Tuesday, blocked Alabama's GOP redistricting plan. So a three-judge federal panel in Alabama has issued a preliminary injunction blocking the state from implementing a new congressional map that would have given Republicans an advantage in the upcoming midterm elections. Mm-hmm. Now here's the fun fact. The court ruled that the Republican-backed map, quote, intentionally discriminated based on race, end quote. Actually, I want to say that again. The court ruled that the Republican-backed map, quote, intentionally discriminated based on race, end quote. Mm-hmm. Now, there's something here about progress that I want to point out.

0: you know, judgmental there. Like, oh, it's the MAGA Supreme Court. It is a MAGA Supreme Court. That is their political philosophy. The minute that court guts the Voting Rights Act, all of these southern states immediately, like immediately, literally within the week,
1: right,
0: are drafting up maps to get rid of majority black districts. They literally drew maps within the first week to say, we do not want another person of color, another black African American or African person to represent this state in Congress, the United States House of Representatives.
1: Which is why the Voting Rights Act was created. And when it was first challenged by the formerly Supreme Court, this is several years ago, they said, you know,
0: need to stop saying that. It was never a Supreme.
1: Well, they said that the Voting Rights, it's not necessary. The South isn't like that anymore. That was done, you know, back in the time when that was necessary. And the South is exactly the cesspool that it's always been. And like you said, John,
0: the MAGA Republican Party is very clearly picking up where
1: racist
0: they left off. Because you would assume if there had been progress, you know, it's not 1956, it's 2026.
1: Right.
0: So according to John Roberts, there is no more racism
1: the
0: United States,
1: no.
0: Chief Justice of the Supreme Court. So we don't need the Voting Rights Act anymore.
1: Right.
0: But literally within the week that they gut the Voting Rights Act,
1: here it comes.
0: All of these Republican governments in the South.
1: Yep.
0: Immediately want to throw out their maps to get rid of as many people of color from representing their states in the United States House.
1: Like bugs from under a rock. And I can say that because my father's family is from the South. So,
0: if anybody – I mean there are so many things to point to say this party is very clearly racist.
1: Yep.
0: But this is a big one for me. There are a lot, frankly. But this right here, because the idea is, well, we don't need to have the Voting Rights Act. We don't need to have laws to protect from state governments making sure that only white people represent them in the U.S. Congress in 2026. And yet literally the week that they get rid of that legal federal protection to prevent that
1: –
0: the South immediately goes into overdrive to get rid of and make sure that only white people are representing them in the U.S. Congress.
1: Yep. Well, there are a few inexplicably conservative people of color, inexplicably, you know, self-destructive, might as well jump off a building.
0: Now, there are still 14% of the queer community.
1: I know. That
0: 14%.
1: That just don't understand even what planet they're living on. But so I don't want to make it sound like there aren't any people of color that the MAGA would accept. They would accept self-hating people of color that would rule against their own people. Mm-hmm. That is okay, right?
0: Now, well, yeah. Mm-hmm.
1: I mean, to them.
0: Now, I should say that this is a preliminary injunction for today. The Republicans are trying to oust and get rid of Democratic U.S. Representative Shamari Figures. And the current Attorney General for Alabama, Steve Marshall, MAGA, vowed to appeal today's ruling, going straight to the U.S. Supreme Court. And we can guess how that's going to go.
1: Speaking of self-hating person of color...
0: What?
1: CT? Clarence Thomas?
0: Oh, Representative Clarence Thomas.
1: Yeah
0: that's a whole other can
1: well, I'm
0: of
1: just
0: worms.
1: Saying. Here's a good
0: I don't
1: example
0: really
1: of
0: get into.
1: Self-hating person of color. I don't know what I'm laughing about. It's pathetic.
0: Well, and to remind people, like, what are you talking about here? It was the just a couple weeks ago, the U.S. Supreme Court's decision in a Louisiana case that struck down a black majority district. Once that happened, Alabama went into overdrive to immediately get their maps

0: switched. The federal panel again found, quote, undisputed evidence, end quote, of intentional racial discrimination in the state's actions. Mm-hmm. I mean, that if there is something that you're going to share on social media, that would be the thing to share. Mm-hmm. That the second the U.S. Supreme Court said, nah, go ahead, make the maps as racist as you want to make them, Alabama
1: jumped right
0: was in. Like, yeah, sure, let's do it.
1: Yeah.
0: South Carolina, apparently, again, the bridge too far was, well, people are already voting, so I guess we can't do it, but just you wait.
2: Keep in mind, Louisiana was already voting, and they said, nope, we're canceling that, and we're starting over.
0: Wait, right. What?
1: You're right, Patrick. He's right.
0: What?
1: Yep. That argument was used.
0: I did not know that. Yeah. Thank you, Patrick, for that. So apparently for South Carolina, MAGA, the bridge too far is the voting is already happening.
1: Right.
0: Are you kidding me?
1: Yeah.
0: It just
1: – yep. It's almost no far down that they won't go.
0: This gets to, though
1: – sadly.
0: The issue that I keep raising, my argument, my political analysis of the difference between MAGA and the Democratic Party is that the Democratic Party wants to be correct on the issue. Like, they want to research the issue. They want data on the issue. They want community input on the issue. And they want to come up with the correct issue. They want to be the smartest person in the room, in the House of Representatives, in the Senate, in state legislatures. MAGA wants power. And they don't care how they get it. And they don't care if they're wrong. And then most times they deliberately celebrate being wrong,
1: right,
0: just to look to any LGBTQ issue. And I wish that the Democratic Party started taking that MO, which is get power no matter what the cost. I think and I believe that there shouldn't be blue dots in red states, as an example of what I'm talking about here. I think the Republican Party, their platform, is whatever the members decide that it should be. So I think a bunch of Democrats need to go in and start voting and changing party affiliations and saying, if this is the only party that's here and we can't get enough votes for people to become Democrats, then we're going to join that Republican Party and we're going to change it one election at a time. That's taking back power. The Republican Party of President Eisenhower is not the Republican Party of today. Take that tactic if you want. I don't care if you take the tactic. The point is get power. Get it and then do something with it. Then be correct on the issues.
1: Well, there's a number of ways – not a number of ways. There are a few ways to do what you're talking about, including soft secession and things I've talked about, which is also a way of – the point is waiting for something to change, hoping that next election is the moment, thinking there's going to be a white horse coming along. That is not going to happen. So we're going to have to take action.
0: Well, and that brings us to another thing in terms of action. We were told just voting for the Democratic Party would fix a lot of things.
1: Yeah.
0: And on the Democratic Party's watch, all this gerrymandering happened and the Democratic Party wagged their finger and said, oh, you MAGA, you're wrong on the issue. But they didn't use their power when they had it to undo it. They believe that they are correct. And I'm actually going to stop saying pack the court because it's actually incorrect. I want to balance the court. that is a very different thing here. Just packing a court, I mean, that is kind of a – that is a monarchical move, right? That is an executive and a Senate that says we're going to get rid of the balance – we're going to get rid of checks and balances by saying that we're just going to, you know, put as many people as we can on the court that's going to be on our side. I want to balance the Supreme Court right now. And Democrats, I feel, and I would argue, and this is my editorial opinion, need to be on board with balancing the Supreme Court, because they do not care about the people. They care about Trump and what Trump wants and whoever Trump's heirs are going to be. Wow. And so if a Democratic president and a Democratic Senate want to get anything done, because MAGA has very clearly laid out the district, fifth district, the whole sole purpose of the fifth district in the United States, that court, is to undo democratic laws. That is all they do. And they just run their cases through the fifth district as fast as they can, get them to the MAGA Supreme Court, and then get rid of everything that Biden wanted to do. They'll get rid of everything that the next Democratic president wants to do and is able to get done. The court needs to be balanced, and we need to get on board with that. There's a great documentary about FDR right now on Netflix, and I really encourage folks to go and watch it. It is kind of, you know, it's very glossy. It's up at the top. It doesn't get into particular areas that I think it should have gotten into, and it's only three episodes, so how could they? But they really get into this idea that FDR had, which is just do it. The reason why we have the idea of 100 days is he put together an amazing team and said, go do it. Get it done. We are facing a national crisis in the Depression. And after Pearl Harbor, it was the same thing. He puts together a team and says, get it done. Go. We need more FDR Democrats now in the Democratic Party who have vision and have the gall to take power and to do something with it. 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More after this quick break.

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0: Welcome back to The Gailey Show. I'm John Parker. We're coming up on the top of the hour. Jim Pounce here with me in the studio. Speaking of trying to get power any which way that they can, here's a delicious story out of Maine. So the state of Maine has officially blocked a proposed ballot initiative that was aimed at restricting transgender students' participation in sports and access to bathrooms based on their birth certificates. The initiative was spearheaded by a parents group called Protect Girls Sports. And it was supposed to be, this initiative, on the ballot this November for Maine voters. But it has been officially disqualified by the Secretary of State, Shenna Bellows, after her office determined that a number of submitted signatures were invalid. Jim, can you guess how many signatures were invalid?
1: Well, when you say delicious, do you mean percentage? A percentage?
0: The raw number.
1: Oh, the raw number. Oh, gosh. In Maine? There's only like 25 people in Maine, aren't there?
0: Don't.
1: I'm going to say 500.
0: 12,000 signatures.
1: What a significant number.
0: Over 12,000 signatures were found to be invalid. Some of them, wait for it, were forged.
1: Well, all those ladies sitting in their meetings.
0: Bellows, who Secretary of State Bellows, who is a Democrat and currently running for governor, emphasized the importance of adhering to legal standards for ballot initiatives, drawing a parallel between petition integrity and voting security. Now, the parents group have 10 days to appeal the decision, though they have already signaled their intent to continue advocating for the measure. If unsuccessful, they can try again. The outcome represents a setback for the broader national movement seeking to limit transgender inclusion in sports and facilities. Maine has emerged as a focal point for the debate following the very public clash at the White House between Governor Janet Mills and President Trump over transgender rights. You'll recall, if you watched it, if you didn't, he called out Maine and said, "We're going to cut your funding." And then she quit. She clapped back and was like, "I'll see you in court." It was fantastic. Currently, at least 19 states have enacted laws restricting transgender access to bathrooms. And I will note that California and Minnesota, both as far as 2015, allowed participation of transgender kids on sports with the support of their parents and with the support of the schools and following all of the guidelines that were written out there. And that's a long time. You would have thought that there would have been an incident, right? Oh, but there wasn't any incident. This also gives me the opportunity to point out that California allowed participation of trans athletes before one Governor Newsom was elected, and said Governor Newsom was in office for quite some time and did nothing about the issue that he now claims is deeply unfair. It wasn't until after the election in November of 2024 that suddenly Gavin Newsom thought, there's a this might hurt my chances of becoming president, so we've got to do something about transgender athletes. Despite the fact that there really wasn't a problem in California, and he was A-OK with the problem. He was A-OK with it because there wasn't a problem. So, just want to point out, again, over 12,000 signatures were found to be invalid in this campaign that they used MAGA and the Parents' Rights Act. And it follows on a story out of Kansas that we reported on last week, where a Kansas judge slammed fake experts being used in the legislatures and the subsequent case in his court about transgender health care, where he said he found over 100 errors of fact brought to him by the plaintiffs, the state of Kansas. Over 100. I mean, they were just outright lying. And he said the folks that you are bringing in this court to justify your law are fake experts. They're lying. They are lying to you. If you are a progressive or a Democrat and you're like, yep, Kristi Noem was lying. She's gone now doing whatever she's doing for the Shield of Americas. Was lying about ICE and what they were doing, Operation Metro Surge and Operation Midway Blitz. They're lying to you about transgender healthcare, and they're lying to you about participation of trans athletes in sports. They lie through their teeth, and they will lie to get power. They are liars. And it reminds me of the great progressive Senator Al Franken's book, The Lying Liars and the Lies They Tell. Is that or Lying Liars? I don't know. It's an amazing book title. Highly recommend that you get it, because nothing has changed with that party when he wrote it in response to George W. Bush's administration.
1: Right. Well,
0: those are the stories that we have for you today. Up next on WCPT 820, it's going to be Democracy Now! In Minneapolis on AM 950 Radio KTNF, it is the Matt McNeil Show. Stay tuned after that for Native Roots Radio, which is the only daily Native American news and talk show in the country. AM 950, Trailblazers. And then at 10 p.m. Central, you can step into the unknown with Greg Bakken for Ghost Box Radio. I don't think that we gave away those tickets, so if you want to call in, what do I got to do here to give away these tickets? Folks, this is selling out the show, The Most Happy Fella. 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But until this time tomorrow, keep it queer, America.
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0: From New York, this is Democracy Now!
1: It is not the first time we are witnessing these contradictions from the United States. In fact, one of the problems in our negotiations is these inconsistencies and contradictions in their behavior. This is not a new issue.
0: The U.S. attacked southern Iran Sunday, sinking two Iranian ships, claiming they were laying mines in the Strait of Hormuz. Iran, meanwhile, shot down a U.S. Reaper drone. This comes as negotiations over a potential deal to end the war are ongoing. We'll get the latest. Then, an estimated 300 immigrants detained at the for-profit immigration jail Delaney Hall in Newark, New Jersey, are on hunger strike. Outside the jail over the weekend, protesters were tear-gassed by ICE as they tried to block a van transferring Martin Soto, the husband of one of the organizers, outside.
2: Everybody in there, they're not eating. They're not eating until they get hurt. And so we do something to free them, which is why we started this protest, to help them, to help their voices be heard. But they retaliate.
0: We'll speak to Gabriela Soto and formerly undocumented organizer Lee Adorno. Then more than a dozen U.S. activists from the global Sumud flotilla, released from Israeli custody, returned to the United States Sunday. They're describing what they experienced while in jail.
3: In one of the prison boats, 35 people suffered fractures to their ribs. People said there was at least 12 sexual assaults that took place. People were tased. Me personally, I was kept in cuffs where I can't feel my hands anymore. I was kicked in the ribs multiple times.
0: We'll be joined by Zatea reporter Alex Colston. He just returned to New York on Sunday. And in D.C., Haitham Arafat, Palestinian-American activist who's lost 100 members of his family in Gaza. All that and more coming up. Welcome to Democracy Now!, democracynow.org, The War and Peace Report. I'm Amy Goodman. The U.S. attacked southern Iran on Sunday in what the Pentagon called self-defense strikes. The U.S. sank two Iranian ships, claiming they were attempting to lay mines in the Strait of Hormuz. Meanwhile, Iran's Islamic Revolutionary Guard Corps says it shot down a U.S. Reaper drone that entered Iranian airspace. This comes as Iranian negotiators travel to Qatar to discuss a potential ceasefire to end the U.S.-Israel war on Iran. This is Iran's foreign ministry spokesperson speaking Monday.
4: It is true that we have reached a conclusion regarding a large part of the topics under discussion, but to say that this means the signing of an agreement is imminent, no one can make such a claim, for the same reasons you mentioned yourself. Because policymaking and decision-making in America have become caught in a kind of institutionalized instability.
0: This comes as President Trump warned Iran to hand over its stockpile of enriched uranium, posting on social media Monday night, quote, the enriched uranium nuclear dust will either be immediately turned over to the United States to be brought home and destroyed, or preferably in conjunction and coordination with the Islamic Republic of Iran, destroyed in place or at another acceptable location with the Atomic Energy Commission, unquote. Over the weekend, President Trump also urged countries in the region, Saudi Arabia, Qatar, Egypt, Jordan, Turkey, and Pakistan, to normalize relations with Israel by joining the Abraham Accords as part of U.S. negotiations to reach a deal with Iran. On Friday, Tulsi Gabbard, the director of national intelligence, announced she's resigning from the Trump administration. In a statement, Gabbard said she's stepping down after her husband was diagnosed with bone cancer. An Israeli airstrike in Lebanon's Baqa Valley killed 12 people Monday, according to Lebanese state media. The strike came after Israeli Prime Minister Benjamin Netanyahu authorized intensive military operations against Hezbollah, and as Israel called up additional troops to deploy to Lebanon. Despite last month's ceasefire, Israel and Hezbollah have continued to exchange fire on a near-daily basis. Since March 2nd, Well over a million Lebanese have been forced to flee their homes as Israeli attacks have killed more than 3,100 people. In Gaza, Israeli strikes killed at least five Palestinians at a refugee camp in central Gaza Tuesday, according to Palestinian health officials. The strike hit a group of residents who had left their homes to confront an Israeli-backed Palestinian militia attempting to move into an area east of Maghazi camp, according to medics and witnesses. It follows another Israeli strike on a tent encampment Monday in the Mawasi area of Khan Yunis, which killed two people and wounded 17 others, including children. A 6-year-old girl, Manatala Abu Libda, was among the dead. This is the girl's grandmother.
5: This little girl, a little bird from the birds of paradise, was playing at the door of her home. God intended that instead, like children of the world, should be celebrating Eid, preparing for Eid. This is what happens to her, an innocent child who has done nothing wrong.
0: In Spain, activists from the Global Samud Flotilla were beaten by police officers at Bilbao Airport on Saturday. After they returned home from being intercepted at sea, abducted and abused by Israeli forces while attempting to deliver humanitarian aid to Gaza, at least four people were arrested after members of the autonomous police force for Spain's Basque Country, known as Ertzaintza, used batons to attack activists, family members and supporters who gathered to pose for pictures. The police violence drew attention to the more than 1.66 million euros, about $1.9 million worth of security contracts between Basque police forces and an Israeli firm run by a former Mossad agent to provide body armor, surveillance technology, and tactical training courses. Meanwhile, 15 U.S. Samud Flotilla activists held a news conference at JFK Airport on Sunday morning. We'll speak to Alex Colston, a U.S. citizen and flotilla participant who writes for Zateo and was part of that news conference. This comes as Israeli National Security Minister Itamar Ben-Gvir has been barred from entering France. France's foreign ministry cited Ben-Gvir's, quote, incitement of hatred and violence against Palestinians, unquote, as well as video he shared last week showing him taunting dozens of activists from the Global Samud Flotilla who'd been abducted by Israeli forces and pushed to the ground face first with their hands bound behind their backs. We'll have more on this story later in the broadcast. In New Jersey, police arrested 10 activists at a port in the city of Elizabeth on Friday morning as they attempted to stop a shipment of weapons, components, and ammunition bound for Israel. Officers used power tools to separate protesters who chained themselves together to halt truck traffic along a main road for several hours. In a statement, one of the activists said, quote, "We blockaded the terminal to stop the U.S. government from violating its own laws by sending weapons to Israel to commit war crimes and genocide," unquote. In Newark, New Jersey, about 300 detainees at the ICE jail known as Delaney Hall have been on hunger strike since Friday to protest inhumane conditions and due process violations. Delaney Hall is operated by the private prison company Geo Group. Tensions escalated on Sunday when ICE removed a hunger strike organizer, Martin Soto, prompting protesters outside the ICE jail to block a van being used to take him away. Masked ICE agents responded by firing tear gas and pushing people to the ground. New Jersey's Democratic Governor Mikey Sherrill joined federal lawmakers outside Delaney Hall, but was denied entry. Democratic Senator Andy Kim and New Jersey Congressmember Rob Menendez, who toured the facility, described the filthy bathrooms, abusive guards, inadequate medical care, spoiled food, and said prisoners were being threatened with deportation to Ebola-stricken countries. We'll have more on this story later in the broadcast. A federal judge in Tennessee has dismissed all criminal charges against Kilma Abrego-Garcia, The Maryland father of three, who was wrongfully sent by the Trump administration to El Salvador's notorious Secat mega prison last year. After Abrego Garcia won his deportation case, the Justice Department attempted to bring human smuggling charges against him, stemming from a 2022 traffic stop in Tennessee. But on Friday, U.S. District Judge Waverly Crenshaw ruled actions taken by then Deputy Attorney General Todd Blanche, now Attorney General, had tainted the investigation with a, quote, vindictive motive, unquote. Judge Crenshaw added, quote, the evidence before this court sadly reflects an abuse of prosecuting power, unquote. To see our coverage of Kilmer Abrego Garcia's case, go to democracynow.org. The Trump administration announced Friday that most immigrants seeking green cards must return to their home countries to apply. U.S. Citizenship and Immigration Services said it would only grant green cards to people already inside the United States, only in, quote, extraordinary circumstances, unquote. Green card applicants will now have to go through consular processing abroad rather than adjusting their status from within the United States. At the White House, a gunman was killed after opening fire on a U.S. Secret Service checkpoint Saturday evening. An NBC News team reported hearing between 20 and 30 shots as Secret Service agents directed reporters to take cover inside the press briefing room. Secret Service officers returned fire, hitting the suspect, who later died at a hospital. A bystander was also wounded. According to police, the suspect was identified as 21-year-old Nasir Best of Maryland. President Trump was at the White House during the incident, but wasn't impacted, according to the Secret Service. Russia's foreign ministry has warned foreigners to leave Ukraine's capital as soon as possible, as the Kremlin threatens a new wave of attacks following weekend strikes on Kyiv that killed at least four people and injured more than 90 others. Russia used a powerful hypersonic ballistic missile in the attacks, which struck high-rise apartment buildings, schools, a marketplace, and a water supply facility. Among those warned by Russia to leave were diplomatic staff from foreign embassies, including the United States. The head of the European Union mission in Kyiv said diplomats from all 27 EU nations would remain, adding, quote, Russia wants fear, panic, isolation of Ukraine. It will not work, unquote. The World Health Organization warns cases of Ebola are spreading faster in the Democratic Republic of the Congo than public health workers can respond. WHO chief Tedros Adhanom Ghebreyesus called on neighboring countries to take immediate action, warning the number of suspected deaths from the Ebola outbreak has reached 220. On Sunday, police in the eastern Congolese town of Mongwalu fired shots into the air to disperse a crowd that attempted to reclaim the bodies of loved ones at an Ebola treatment center. It's the same city where last week people set fire to an isolation tent run by Doctors Without Borders, Médecins Sans Frontières. This man survived after his brother died of an Ebola infection.
6: Apart from God, it is the doctors, because they are the ones who understand the human body. So if you argue with a doctor, well, you will see for yourself. I am very grateful to the doctors because they have helped me a lot. When I arrived, I was even wondering whether I would be buried today or tomorrow.
0: And Pope Leo issued a sweeping declaration Monday on the risks of artificial intelligence in the form of a papal encyclical that runs more than 42,000 words. Pope Leo presented it alongside Christopher Ola, a co-founder of the AI company Anthropic. The encyclical calls for government regulation, retraining workers, better education for students, protections for children, and safeguards to ensure that humans and not AI models will make decisions on the use of weapons. This is Pope Leo.
7: Artificial intelligence already touches many areas of our lives and affects decisions that shape human coexistence. It is also dramatically changing how war is waged.
0: And those are some of the headlines. This is Democracy Now!, democracynow.org, the War and Peace Report. I'm Amy Goodman, back in New York, with Democracy Now!'s Juan Gonzalez in Chicago. Hi, Juan.
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0: The U.S. attacked southern Iran Sunday in what the Pentagon called self-defense strikes. The U.S. sank two Iranian ships, claiming they were attempting to lay mines in the Strait of Hormuz. Meanwhile, Iran's Islamic Revolutionary Guard Corps says it shot down a U.S. Reaper drone that entered Iranian airspace. It comes as Iranian negotiators travel to Qatar to discuss a potential ceasefire deal to end the U.S.-Israel war on Iran. This is Iran's foreign ministry spokesperson speaking Monday.
4: It is true that we have reached a conclusion regarding a large part of the topics under discussion, but to say that this means the signing of an agreement is imminent, no one can make such a claim, for the same reasons you mentioned yourself, because policymaking and decision-making in America have become caught in a kind of institutionalized instability.
0: This comes as President Trump warned Iran to hand over its stockpile of enriched uranium, posting on social media Monday night, quote, "The enriched uranium, nuclear dust, exclamation point, will either be immediately turned over to the United States to be brought home and destroyed, or preferably in conjunction and coordination with the Islamic Republic of Iran, destroyed in place, or at another acceptable location with the Atomic Energy Commission," unquote. Over the weekend, President Trump also urged countries in the region, Saudi Arabia, Qatar, Egypt, Jordan, Turkey, and Pakistan, to normalize relations with Israel by joining the Abraham Accords as part of U.S. negotiations to reach a deal with Iran. On Friday, Tulsi Gabbard, the director of national intelligence, announced she's resigning. In a statement, Gabbard said she's stepping down after her husband was diagnosed with bone cancer. We're joined now by Nigar Mortazavi, Iranian-American journalist, host of the Iran podcast, senior fellow at the Center for International Policy. Nigar, thanks so much for being with us. Can you talk about these latest developments? Can you talk about the U.S. bombing southern Iran, and yet they're all, both saying, Iran and the United States, that they're in the middle of negotiations? What's happening?
9: Good morning, Amy and Juan. Thanks for having me back. It's great to be with you. So, yes, I mean, the U.S. and Iran are in the middle of ongoing talks for a peace deal, which seems to be as close as it ever was throughout this war. I mean, I'm hearing from sources on both sides that they're very close to the finish line, in fact, as far as trying to be flexible and making concessions on both sides. And there is also a ceasefire, an ongoing ceasefire. It's been ongoing for weeks. It has been murky. It has been chaotic. It has been violated from the day one. Israel violated the ceasefire, attacking Lebanon. And there have been other sort of back and forth. And now Iran is accusing the U.S. of violating the ceasefire again. I mean, we have to remember Iran, when we talk about the Strait of Hormuz, this is right off the coast of Iran in the Persian Gulf. And the U.S. has a blockade on top of that strait, very close to the Iranian coast, trying to block Iranian ports, trying to block Iranian ships. So the U.S. presence there, from the viewpoint of the Iranians, in itself is hostile, is seen as part of sort of this act of war. And the conflict, the Iranians are definitely seeing it as a violation of sort of that ceasefire and war escalation from the U.S. side. I don't think it will necessarily unravel that peace process or completely destroy the ceasefire, but, you know, every step of escalation is definitely going to harm the final outcome and narrow the path to a final agreement.
8: And Nigar, what do, from what you can tell, what do government leaders in Iran make of this alternating, as they say, institutionalized instability on the U.S. part, with Trump making constant bombastic threats at the same time, then alternating to say that an agreement is imminent?
9: Well, first of all, confusion, Juan, and then also a lack of trust. I mean, this is a recurring line I keep hearing from sources in Tehran over and over and over, that they have no trust in this administration. I mean, take a step back. Iran started nuclear negotiations with this very administration a year ago, and then in the middle of those talks came the first war in June of last year. Again, they engaged in nuclear negotiations this year in the middle of negotiations, as they offered what seemed like a good deal by the admission of the mediators, the Omani mediators. In the middle of those negotiations, again, came an even bigger war, this time a regime change war. So what Tehran is saying is that we have no trust in this administration, and that has made the process even more complicated. It's not just the president's rhetoric that changes by the day in the middle of this process, but it's also trusting that if the U.S. commits to something, that they would abide by it, that they won't come and sign something or agree on something and then go and change it the day after. So this will also impact that final sort of agreement. And it's one of the reasons that Tehran is not only skeptical, but also wants to do this in stages to make sure they give something, they take something, they give something, they take something with some form of guarantee. That's also why they're looking east to powers like Russia, China. There seems to be something serious happening in China, maybe China stepping in to help the peace process, because there's just no trust in Tehran for Washington, for this administration.
0: Now, Gar, if you can talk about a little further about the connection between Israel bombing southern Lebanon. You know, you had this back and forth last week where President Trump said when he's done with the presidency, he could be prime minister of Israel, that Netanyahu does what he wants him to. Clearly, Netanyahu doesn't want this war with Iran to end, but can't control what the U.S. does, but can continue to attack southern Lebanon. That exacerbating Iran's response, because they're saying what happens in Lebanon also affects whether they reach an agreement with the United States. Can you talk more about that with this intensification of the Israeli attacks on southern Lebanon? Do you think that Netanyahu's doing this to force Trump's hand on Iran?
9: Absolutely, Amy. And it's not the first time. I mean, Netanyahu has done this before. First of all, look at the big picture. Benjamin Netanyahu has wanted a war, an ongoing war on Iran by the U.S. for decades. I mean, he has put this war plan in front of various U.S. presidents, from Bush to Obama to Biden. And then finally, the quote unquote president of peace took the plan and did it. And he wants the war to continue to expand. He has only expanded the war since the day after October 7th in Gaza, in Lebanon, now in Iran, even in Syria and other countries. He just wants it expanded. Now, Iran's proposal, what they are looking after, is a regional end to the war. So the way they call it is a non-aggression pact, meaning Iran and its allies in a pact versus U.S. and its allies, which very much includes Israel. And I mean, frankly, I think this is better for regional peace and stability if you have sort of everyone on board on one side and the other side. So Iran is very much trying to fold Hezbollah into this process. This is Lebanon. Militias in Iraq that are allied with Iran. This is more than just within Iran's borders, especially on Hezbollah, because Hezbollah entered this war with Iran. They worked in coordination for the first time as close allies, and Tehran doesn't want to drop them. And so for Benjamin Netanyahu, this has really been a tactic from the first day the ceasefire was announced. Just hours later, he did that massive attack with a massacre of over 350 people in Beirut to try to torpedo the process. And now I think I'm expecting to see more and more of this. Like you said, he can't control what the U.S. does as far as U.S. trying to make a deal with Iran. And it seems like President Trump is not very much including him in every little step and detail. But he definitely has means, and others also in the region have means, to torpedo the process and try to unravel it. And from the Iranian perspective, they want Lebanon very much as part of this. And if that's not included, then this, you know, final deal will not stand for them. So they want a permanent end to the war, not just for themselves, but also for their allies. And they want to commit that this will be a non-aggression pact between them and their allies, and the U.S. and its allies, meaning Iran's allies will also not attack the U.S. or Israel after this pact.
8: And Nagar, talking about a regional agreement, what are you seeing in terms of the other Gulf states of Qatar, UAE, Kuwait and Oman, in terms of whether they've gotten closer or further away from their alliance with the United States as a result of all of this war?
9: Well, it's a very dynamic situation. First of all, I want to say the GCC countries, these Arab monarchies of the Persian Gulf, are not very similar. I mean, you have a country like Oman who has kept itself as far away from the war, almost outside the war as possible, and didn't get a lot of attacks or engagements from Iran. And then you have a country like UAE who chose from day one to be part of the war and is very much and publicly part of the war and is also getting attacked and is engaged with Iran. And then there you have countries sort of in between, like you mentioned, Qatar, Saudi Arabia and others. I think Qatar, Oman and Saudi, if I put them sort of in the same basket, have been trying very hard before the war to push against the war, really warning the administration that this will be catastrophic, this will become regional, and this will not stay inside Iran's borders. And this also came from Turkey, Egypt, you know, other countries in the region, but all of them together didn't have the same weight as Benjamin Netanyahu, who pushed and convinced President Trump that Iran is a paper tiger and they can attack and finish it, which didn't happen. But now throughout the course, I mean, it's very dynamic. These countries are sort of stuck between a powerful ally, which is the United States. They obviously can end this alliance. And a powerful neighbor, Iran, who has been there for thousands of years and will continue to be there. So I think there is a rethinking happening in the GCC, each country in a different way, of how to manage these two relationships. You can't rely on one side or the other. You can't pretend like you're hosting U.S. bases that are being used in a war against your neighbor and you have no role in this war and get surprised if you get retaliation from that said neighbor. And so that dynamic, I think, is something that will play out in the short term and also long term, and for some of these states to rethink how peace in the region would not only be for them, but also has to involve their neighbor. Basically, the Iranian message is, if war comes to us, it will not stay inside our borders. And if it comes back, they will make sure that they'll do it again and again. That's the Iranian messaging and the new doctrine.
0: Nigar Mortazavi, we thank you so much for being with us. Iranian-American journalist, host of the Iran podcast, senior fellow at the Center for International Policy. Coming up, more than a dozen U.S. activists from the Global Samud Flotilla have been released from Israeli custody and returned to the United States on Sunday. We'll speak with two of them. Stay with us.
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0: Demagogue, performed by Lila Downs in Democracy Now! Studios. This is Democracy Now!, democracynow.org, The War and Peace Report. I'm Amy Goodman with Juan Gonzalez. Israel's deported hundreds of activists who they abducted from the Global Samud flotilla as the convoy of humanitarian aid ships sailed toward Gaza, attempting to break Israel's siege. The activists were imprisoned for days, have described torture and sexual violence by Israeli soldiers during their time in custody. Many reported broken ribs and other injuries. This is Australian activist Juliet Lamont speaking from Sydney after being deported from Israel.
1: I was dragged into a darkened container ship on a prison boat. I was sexually assaulted. I was beaten. And that was just the beginning of 4 days of absolute hell. I've looked into the eyes of the most soulless people in the universe, and nothing came back. These people need to be stopped.
0: Meanwhile, in Spain, activists from the Global Samud flotilla were beaten by police officers, Basque police officers, at Bilbao Airport Saturday after they returned home from being intercepted at sea and abducted by Israeli forces while attempting to deliver humanitarian aid to Gaza. At least four people were arrested after members of the autonomous police force for Spain's Basque country, known as the Ertzaintza, used batons to attack activists, family members, and supporters who gathered to pose for pictures. The police violence drew attention to 1.66 million euros worth of security contracts. That's about 1.9 million dollars between Basque police forces and an Israeli firm run by a former Mossad agent to provide body armor, surveillance technology, and tactical training courses to the Basque police. This comes as Israeli National Security Minister Itamar Ben-Gvir has been barred from entering France. France's foreign ministry cited his incitement of hatred and violence against Palestinians, unquote, as well as video he shared last week showing him taunting dozens of activists from the Global Samud flotilla who'd been abducted by the Israeli forces, pushed to the ground face first with their hands bound behind their backs. For more, we're joined by two guests. Here in New York, Alex Colston, U.S. citizen, flotilla participant, just returned home Sunday after 3 days in Israeli custody. He was covering the flotilla for Zateo. This is his second time participating on a Gaza humanitarian flotilla. In Washington, D.C., we're joined by Haitham Arafat, Palestinian-American activist, flotilla participant, who had his head slammed into the ground when Israeli forces detained him. Haitham was born in Gaza. Over 100 members of his family have been killed in Israeli strikes since October 7, 2023. Alex, let's begin with you. I just described what Ben-Gvir did, and now he's been barred from entering France. You were there. Can you talk about first what happened to you on the high seas and then what happened when you were brought to Israel?
2: Thanks for having me, Amy. On the high seas, I mean, we were intercepted about 250 nautical miles from the shores of Gaza. It took them, I think, about a day to get all the boats.
0: And how many?
2: How many boats? 52 boats and around 400, 500 participants all told. And as we, when the Israelis board the ships, they typically do so in a violent fashion. They shoot immediately with rubber bullets if we do not stop the ships. They tend to, in my case, they tied my zip tied my hands behind my back. And they put us in stress positions on the boat.
0: A stress position as well.
2: Meaning that they make us sit on our knees with our heads on the ground. Our foreheads on the ground, can't move. They often give these kinds of contradictory orders. Well, let's say you sit up, go down, sit up, go down. If you do the opposite of either, they'll beat you in some way or another. But the way that they board the vessels is they typically board, they abduct us, they commandeer the ship, and they take us to, in this case, a prison boat. And this happened previously in the mission as well, west of Crete, but there are, I think, two prison boats this time. And when they're on the prison ships, it's kind of like a shanty town or like a strange, like containerized area to traffic us back to Israel. And on those prison ships and then within, Qadsiya prison in Ashdod port. They take, the Israelis have gone out of their way to beat and abuse, the flotilla participants. In the case of Ben-Gavir's appearance, he did this the previous time too when we were in Ashdod. One thing I find kind of ironic is that when the Israeli Foreign Ministry or any of Israeli officials talk about us, they call us provocateurs, or they say we're terrorists, we're committed to provocation. And yet, whenever Ben-Gavir shows up to these things, he's the one provoking us. He's there saying we're terrorists. He's saying that challenged.
0: He brings a camera crew with him.
2: He tends to bring a camera crew with him. And in fact, the previous time I saw him do this, there's one person sort of just shooting a film of him, and he's talking to the camera. And it might as well be that we're not even there in some respects, because he's doing it for Israeli consumption. He's filming these antics and these smears of the flotilla.

0: Ben-Gavir shows up. And the thing is that I could not see Ben-Gavir, but I'm sitting forward, and I can hear someone talking behind me.
1: You mean with
0: me.
1: Your head on the ground?
0: Yeah, my head, yeah. So I couldn't
1: turn. And your hands behind you, zip tied?
0: Yes, and I couldn't turn around and see. But, you know, I'm in a clump of bodies, a row of bodies. I'm just hearing, like, one by one saying, Ben-Gavir's here, Ben-Gavir's here, yada, yada. And, you know, I think in that instant, this time around, I realized, like, they are just being way more severe this time, and I didn't know what was in store when we went onwards to Kitsyat.
2: And Alex, there was another boat that some of the activists named a torture boat. You were not on that one, but what have you heard about what happened there?
0: So the first people I talked to when I got on the Turkish plane back to Istanbul is I listened to accounts from people on the torture boat, and I was told immediately that up to 35 people's ribs were fractured. I heard that at least 12, if not 15 people have been sexually assaulted. People told me that some had been injected with syringes of unknown substances. We don't know what those were. We were told that people were made to lie down into like puddles of water and told not to move, and they were afraid they might suffocate in that position. They dropped flashbangs, they shot rubber bullets, and as I've described it in previous interviews, these container ships, you know, we're in a courtyard. We can't go anywhere. You can't run away from Israeli guards who are shooting at you. You can take refuge maybe in the container ship, but then the Israelis would call out the participants to go into the courtyard with their guns drawn. So there was a certain kind of like just like not only sadism but trying to like torture us with like not being sure what they were going to do to us, like drawing us out, giving us contradictory orders, like finding any pretense and pretext to brutalize us and to keep us fearful of what they might do to us.
2: We're also joined by Haitham Arafat, a Palestinian American who has lost over 100 members of his family in Gaza since October 7th. Haitham, welcome to Democracy Now! You were on the flotilla. What happened with you?
3: I mean, Alex pretty much explained a lot of the things that happened. But I would like to add one thing is that when Ben-Gvir came to our cell, I looked at him. I looked at him at the eyes. And you can tell that this guy has pleasure at us in these positions. They put us in cages. These cages were 3 meters by 6 meters. And I counted at one point, we had more than 80 people. They keep adding more people, and there was no place for us to sit. At one point, we decided to stand because there is no space, and they came and they start beating us, and we had to sit down. There is no space, so we start sitting on each other, on the top of each other. There was a guy behind me. When we were after the tent, they got us from the from the port, and he was he did not speak Arabic. I do speak Arabic, so I do know some of the words. And they asked him where he's from, and he was from Southeast Asia. And then they asked him to repeat, "I am a fag. I am a fag." And they made him repeat that so many times. And when he stops, they come and beat him. And they tell him, continue. And then he called his friends, and they started actually taking pictures with that guy. This is a system that is not, it's built, it's a sick system. And when we talk about Ben-Gvir as if it's an isolated incident, it's not. This is, the Palestinians have been slaughtered and killed for over 80 years. And each administration comes and increases. They brag about killing Palestinians. Our blood is becoming an election material for them. Who kills more Palestinians gets elected. So what we have seen there in the prison, I'm not going to repeat a lot of what Alex said, but I can add one thing is that this is a system that was carefully designed to not to humiliate, not to deter, not to insult. This system, the process that they have there in the jail, was designed to break you as a human. It's designed to make you a human animal. And I think, based on I've seen the reaction of some of the people who were with us in these cages in the concentration camps. It's not a jail, it's a concentration camp. We are

0: I think they, I mean, I've seen the reaction of some people. I don't think people can go through that process for a long time. And that was what they have there in place. Now, what I'm, one thing I'm disgusted at, France banned Ben-Gvir. Now, why? Because there's a picture about him. But we know about this. He's been doing this for years. Why now? Why that guy is still free? Walking and nobody is, he's not on the sanction list of the U.S. Why the people who are defending the Palestinians are on the sanction list, and these terrorists, these war criminals, are walking free and protected. Not only they are protected, they are protected by our tax dollars.
1: Can I ask you, Haitham?
2: Criminal,
1: Haitham,
2: yes. 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

0: Oh, my stars, by Michael Hurley. This is Democracy Now!, democracynow.org. I'm Amy Goodman with Juan Gonzalez. We end today's show in Tennessee, where the execution of Tony Carruthers was called off after prison officials struggled to find a vein to administer lethal injection drugs. Last week, the Republican Governor Bill Lee issued a one-year reprieve to Carruthers over the botched execution, which came despite Carruthers' claims of innocence and demands for a new trial. We're joined now by Stephen Hale, criminal justice reporter at the Nashville Banner, author of the book Death Row Welcomes You, Visiting Hours in the Shadow of the Execution Chamber. Stephen, thanks so much for being with us. You were a media witness for this botched execution. If you can tell us what happened and tell us the story of Tony Carruthers.
1: That's right. Thanks for having me, Amy. So last week, I was one of several of the media witnesses for this planned execution. One of the frustrating things is it's I can't tell you what we saw because we didn't end up seeing anything. In Tennessee, as of right now, the process where the person who's being executed is prepared for the execution, in this case where the IV lines are placed for a lethal injection, happens behind the curtain. And so me and the other media witnesses were literally in the dark, in a dark viewing room with the curtain that looks into the execution chamber drawn. And that curtain would have opened if they had successfully placed these IV lines in Mr. Carruthers, but that never happened. So what we ended up doing was sitting in the dark for more than an hour and trying to listen to what was happening in the execution chamber, not all of which we understood at the time. A lot of it we found out later. But that turned out to be the sound of them struggling to place the IV lines in Mr. Carruthers. We were told later by his attorney that they tried to, after getting a primary line in his in one of his arms, they tried the other arm, they tried a hand, his feet, ultimately tried his jugular vein in his neck, and before trying to place a central line in his chest. And when that was unsuccessful, after more than an hour, they called off the execution. So, it was quite an ordeal. And obviously, his attorney later would tell us that he was in agony. And we could hear him groaning in pain from the viewing room. But like I said, we didn't end up ever seeing him or what was going on.
0: Go to, Carruthers' attorney, Maria DeLiberato of the ACLU.
2: IV line in his shoulder was filled with blood, like backfilled towards his chest area, and he said that his chest really hurt. This was a tortured, botched execution. I mean, there's no question about it. I mean, I guess it's not an execution because, thankfully, by the grace of God, he's still alive, but they tortured him trying to find a vein.
3: I am so grateful that we are going to have a chance to prove what we've been saying and what Tony has been saying for 30 years, that he didn't commit this crime.
2: I know that he believes that this happened, that this botched attempt to take his life happened for a reason, and it will strengthen his resolve to fight even more.
4: And Steve, could you talk about the case that was originally filed by the ACLU seeking DNA testing on about crucial physical evidence? Why hasn't this DNA testing happened in over 30 years?
1: Yeah, well, that's a good question, but you're right. The ACLU filed earlier this year asking for crime scene evidence to be tested, both for DNA analysis and fingerprint analysis. Mr. Carruthers was convicted along with a co-defendant in 1996 for a triple murder in Shelby County, Memphis, here in Tennessee. And he's always maintained his innocence, but his case has, I was saying someone the other day, is pretty much every issue that you see come up in death penalty cases is present in this case in one way or another. Mr. Carruthers has maintained his innocence. His attorneys have long said that he's profoundly mentally ill. He was forced to represent himself at his trial. Six defense attorneys were appointed to be his attorney and then ended up leaving the case, and the judge eventually refused to appoint a seventh. And so he represented himself at this capital murder trial. And so his representation, you know, we often see in capital cases that people later will talk about how they had poor representation. He basically had none. He represented himself. He did not have an attorney. And so he's always maintained that he was innocent, and there was no physical evidence in this case brought by prosecutors. What there was the testimony of a man who later turned out to be a paid informant and who later recanted his testimony. And so there's basically just questionable circumstantial evidence against Mr. Carruthers. And so all these years later, his attorneys at the ACLU have been pushing for that crime scene evidence to be tested. They said that this evidence, if it were tested, it could potentially exonerate him. We don't know because the courts so far had blocked those efforts. And the governor, right before this failed execution, had announced that he was not going to intervene to hold off the execution so that testing could take place. So I can't answer really for you why it hasn't been. But now that Mr. Crothers has a one-year reprieve, I imagine his attorneys will be trying to get that done in whatever way they can.
4: And what does this case raise about mental illness issues in relation to death row prisoners as well?
1: Yeah, I mean, so Mr. Crothers, according to his attorneys in court filings for years now, they say that he has had delusions about his case, basically that he didn't even believe he was going to be executed, that he thought he would be released anytime. And because he was, as I said, convinced of his innocence and had started to believe that his attorneys and other people involved in his case were actually plotting against him. And, you know, sadly, this is not unusual. Of all the death penalty cases I've covered and all the ones that I have read about, some of the ones I've watched you all cover on Democracy Now!, mental illness is often a factor in one way or another. And whether that's affecting a person's ability to...
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6: NBC News Radio, I'm Tammy Trujillo. NBC News projects Ken Paxton will win the Republican primary runoff for the U.S. Senate in Texas. The state attorney general defeated incumbent Republican Senator John Cornyn. It was just last week that President Trump announced his endorsement of Paxton, effectively turning the race on its head. Cornyn was seeking his fifth term, while Paxton represents what some see as a more MAGA loyalist candidate in a race that's divided Republicans. Paxton will face Democratic State Representative James Tallarico in the November midterms. A Republican-drawn Alabama congressional map is being blocked by federal judges. A three-judge panel maintained the 2023 map likely discriminates against black voters. The judges said the Supreme Court decision that narrowed the Voting Rights Act doesn't impact that finding. Unless the Supreme Court steps in, Alabama will have to use a court-drawn map for this year's midterms that includes a second-majority black district. Brian O'Hara has resigned as Minneapolis police chief just before a press conference that was expected to address potential disciplinary action against him.
7: Although the investigators have concluded that this interference does not change their ultimate conclusion contained in the original report, the interference itself is a breach of trust.
6: Mayor Jacob Frey said O'Hara had been investigated after an anonymous claim that he'd had intimate relationships with city employees. A separate report found that O'Hara had interfered with the investigation. Frey said he informed O'Hara he would face discipline up to and including discharge, prompting O'Hara's resignation. Assistant Chief Katie Blackwell will now serve as acting chief. Green Bay Packers running back Josh Jacobs is facing domestic violence charges. The Hobart, Lawrence, Wisconsin Police Department says officers responded to a disturbance complaint on Saturday morning. Jacobs was booked into the Brown County Jail Tuesday on several charges, including strangulation, suffocation, and battery. He was a first-round selection in the 2019 NFL Draft by the then Oakland Raiders. 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
14: This is a WCPT moment in labor. In 2011, six Jimmy John's employees in Minneapolis were fired by their franchise owning company, Mickey Lynn Enterprises, after fighting for paid sick days. This is a common theme in the union-free world of fast food. Over 13 million Americans work in the fast food industry, making an average of $13,500 a year, not even half the average cost of living. 80% of fast food workers have experienced work-related injuries, and only 13% were covered by their employer. A group of employees referred to as the Jimmy John's Six fought for these rights, creating an online campaign, posting a picture of two sandwiches saying one of these was made by a healthy employee, the other was made by a sick employee. Can you tell the difference? Too bad, as Jimmy John's workers do not get paid sick days. Help workers win sick days. More than 32 million Americans work a job that does not offer paid sick days. This has been a WCPT Moment in Labor. We're working for your rights.
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0: Also welcome. It's time for another edition of Only in Monroe. I'm your guest, host, Stephen Colbert. Longtime viewers of Only in Monroe may remember that back in July of 2015, I filled in for the usual hosts, Michelle Bauman and Kehlani Rayrafko-Wilson. Still not sure how many people that is. Since I was last here in Monroe, Michigan, I spent 11 years as the primary host of The Late Show with Stephen Colbert on CBS, which came to an end last night. It's been an excruciating 23 hours without being on TV, so I am grateful to be able to be here on Monroe Community Media before they also get acquired by Paramount.
1: Okay.
2: Hey, it was a long weekend, so it was more time for more f***ery. Oh, are we supposed to just jingle Jody?
3: Yeah.
2: Yeah.
4: Why?
2: I want you to feel special.
3: Jody never wants to appear on the camera.
4: I do not.
2: That's what we're waiting for. Close up, Lonnie. Close up,
4: no.
2: Beautiful wife.
4: No.
3: Please close up.
4: No.
2: Ooh. Zoomer vision.
5: All right.
2: Everyone's got long weekend-itis.
3: Yep.
2: So, let's review, Chris. So Stephen Colbert, he did a violent video of him throwing Colbert in a dumpster something. We're bombing around.
3: Stephen Colbert did that.
2: No, Donald Trump did a thing. Okay. What else, Jody? What else? Sorry, this is my review. It's my review. It's Tuesday, isn't it?
4: There's peace in Iran. Wait.
2: Yes,
4: no,
2: we're bombing. We're rebombing Iran in the middle of the deal that was.
4: Mm-hmm.
2: Well, the military that we already destroyed in Iran, but we're rebombing them while Trump said the Iran peace deal is 95% done. He's not good with the math, is
4: no.
2: he?
4: No.
2: He fell asleep at Arlington National Cemetery during the and then he made an inappropriate joke, as you would think he would. Oh, he joked about, you might want to get the laugh track ready, Sean. He joked about not many people named Donald are buried here.
4: What?
3: I don't get it.
4: What does that mean?
2: I don't know. He's a draft dodger. I don't know. He was reading off the names of not many Donalds. Okay, and also he's going today for his, fifth annual or third annual?
4: I believe it's his third annual.
3: In the last 13 months.
4: Yes.
2: I don't think annual means what he thinks
4: thinks
2: it means.
4: Yeah.
3: That tells me there's a problem.
2: Yes. Did you see my post yesterday? I ran into Moby. I got back from San Francisco and I was hiking with Bonnie
3: Hyde. Did you share a steak?
2: Huh?
3: Did you share a steak with him?
4: No, he doesn't eat steak.
2: He is a vegan and an animal lover.
3: I didn't know.
2: I think he just stops to talk to Bonnie and Clyde and just then he's forced into talking to me.
3: Okay.
4: Yeah.
2: But I called him my neighborhood Gandhi because you know what? He gave me a little hope, Jody. He was petting Bonnie and Clyde and I was like, do you believe this show we're living through? And he goes, yeah, but it's a beautiful day. We have dogs and he's old and sick and he's going to die soon. I was like, thank you, Moby. Thank you.
3: That's actually kind of my attitude, but you never call me Gandhi.
2: But Moby said it, and Moby makes the rules.
3: You always say, you're not angry enough.
2: I was like, suddenly I walked away.
3: Right.
2: With a little pep in my step. Thank you, neighbor.
3: And then you run into Joel Stein, and he brings you right back.
4: Right back down to earth. Yes, absolutely.
2: Total cynic.
4: Absolutely.
2: That guy. Buzzkill. I can't even cover. State senator got pepper sprayed.
3: That's a like a U.S. senator that got pepper sprayed.
2: Andy Kim,
4: who
2: was the one
4: senator,
2: that physically cleaned up the Capitol when he was a congressman. On January 6th. Oh, Kid Rock would deliver the Pentagon's Memorial Day message because, of course, he did.
3: Because why not?
4: We are just.
3: Did he serve? I don't think he served.
2: No, don't be ridiculous.
4: No.
2: Yeah, this is. Can I just say, my father and everybody else that served in World War II is rolling in their graves in Arlington.
3: Be careful with your elbow. You've been
4: doing that.
2: They're a little bony. I apologize. Clackety clack. Kid Rock delivered the official Department of Defense's Memorial Day speech.
3: Why not?
2: He stood behind a Pentagon podium with sunglasses, a zip-up hoodie, and a large chain because he's a
4: douche-tastic. So classy.
2: Douche-tastic, as you know. And he said, keep on Kid Rocking in the free world. God bless you all. That he can't even, he steals Sweet Home Alabama. That's Neil Young's song, Rocking in the Free World. That's what he said to the troops. keep on kid rocking. God, he can't even.
3: I'm sure that's something he says at every concert, and he just brought it to the Pentagon.
2: Yeah, well, Neil Young
4: is super classy.
2: Would like a word.
4: Yeah.
2: Yeah, right?
4: Okay.
2: I'm sorry. This would be the Memorial Day. Because, you know, holiday ones are my favorite statements from the bassinet. Oh, I'm sorry.
3: Yeah, you didn't.
2: Yeah, we're always a laughing stock, but that's fine. Yeah. About that.
4: The parade. My favorite
2: part. So festive. I laugh at all the Democrats. Oh, that's his new thing.
4: Nobody knew the word dumb had a B in it.
2: Yeah, he's so dumb he doesn't know. He literally said, no one knows there's a B in the end of dumb.
4: Yeah, we do.
2: Yes, we do, dummy.
3: Dumby.
2: Dumby. okay. Yes, this is lovely. Holiday messages. I laugh at all the Democrats, rhinos, and fools who know nothing about the potential deal I'm making with Iran. It's more, once again, a pastiche of notions,
4: yes,
2: isn't it? It's not really a...
3: Yeah, and Iran was like, we have a deal. What? Huh?
4: Yeah, exactly.
2: And Iran's like, no.
4: No.
3: It's like, this is the 15th time. I'm keeping tally of the...
2: Isn't it reported that people are like, oh, that's just for a stupid domestic audience?
4: Yeah,
2: don't pay attention to these.
4: Don't pay attention to his tweets because that's just for
2: the
4: press.
2: Idiots. Just for idiots.
4: Yeah.
2: Right. Oh, God. Things I haven't even been negotiated yet. Weak and ineffective people like failed Senator Tom Tillis, soon out of office. Bill Cassidy just suffered a massive primary loss. A really bad Congressman Thomas Massey, a major sleazebag, and black and blah, blah, blah. You know, I just hear Walter the dog. I can't.
4: Yeah.
2: I don't even want to differentiate words anymore.
3: No.
2: It's just. Democrats again.
3: Uh-huh.
2: They're bad. Oh, they're critical of every fantastic win I have. Which would those be?
3: Yeah.
2: Which fantastic wins would we talking about? At the gas pump?
3: What are his numbers now? Like 32? Oh,
2: lowest
4: at
2: ever.
4: The best.
2: Lowest ever.
3: That's quite the win there, Donnie.
4: Yeah.
2: So much winning. So much winning. Yes, Andy dozed off.
4: What?
2: Where my mom and dad are buried. Okay, during a Memorial Day. Yeah, right. Oh, sorry. I punched my...
4: Now you actually hit it.
2: Poor
3: Sean over there.
2: Sean. I'm sorry.
4: He's got better ears than
2: I had 3 days off. I'm all discombobulated.
3: And you were in San Francisco.
2: Yes, I was.
4: Did you? You didn't leave
2: your
4: heart there?
2: Did I have an earthquake? Wow. Yes, I did. What? It's required when you come
4: there. TMI, young lady.
3: Right, you deserve it.
2: Yes. I've had no life forever. Just give me my earthquakes in San Francisco. Okay, hey, so yes, we are, he's going to get, put more people in Arlington because of this stupid...
4: Oh, yeah.
2: Whatever he's...
4: Mm-hmm.
2: Yeah, the U.S. bombed Iranian targets. I thought we had decimated everything.
4: I thought we had, too.
2: Yeah. Okay. Including missile launch sites and boats trying to lay mines. They came just hours after the Iranian...
3: got all their boats.
2: ...negotiators arrived in Qatar. So that's... We're just, you know, bombing our way to peace. As you can, that's a good time when you're in the middle of negotiating to start bombing because that makes people much more.
3: Why is he bombing Iranian ships when I thought we already got all of the Iranian ships?
2: I thought they're at the bottom of the sea, the bottom of the sea with SpongeBob.
3: It's like overkill if we're bombing them at the bottom of the sea.
2: Yeah,
4: a waste of ammunition.
2: Did Aquaman enlist over the weekend?
4: It's a mistake. It's a waste of munitions to bomb things that are already at the bottom of the sea.
3: What, $1 million a piece?
4: At least, yeah.
2: They characterize the strikes as defensive. And said they'd been intended to protect our troops from threats posed by Iranian forces, which, as we mentioned, have already been decimated and yet still somehow are
4: working.
2: Right. Mm-hmm. The bombings come as Israel's planning to escalate its war on Lebanon. Yes, things are going very well. Iran has insisted that be part of the deal. It seems like, let me just review here, carry the four divided by. Yeah, Trump said the deal is almost done. Iranian officials say no deal is imminent. The biggest points of contention, Strait of Hormuz and Iran's nuclear material. So
3: nothing has
2: been accomplished.
4: Nothing.
2: And they're in a way stronger position.
3: Yes.
2: We're in a way weaker position.
3: Right.
4: Yes.
2: Okay.
3: Gas prices are still high.
4: Yes.
2: Right. So other than the Strait still not being open.
4: Which is open
2: still
4: before
2: having
4: all
2: news.
4: This started.
2: Right. Mm-hmm. Right. Okay.
4: Mm-hmm.
2: Yeah. Oh, was this? Was this just Saturday?
3: There was a lot.
4: Yeah.
2: Yes.
4: No kidding.
2: He provided few details about the preliminary agreement on Saturday. Yeah, it's weird. Yeah,
4: shocker.
2: A little sketchy. Yeah. Which he said was largely negotiated. Mm. Have I ever mentioned, Jody, he is the absolute worst negotiator in the history of ever?
4: Yes.
2: The art of... Thank you, Sean. Thank you. Baby Bella's on vacation.
4: Yes, she is.
2: Yeah, and I'll be on vacation next week.
3: Right. Yes. Someone who...
2: Michael on Blue Sky's fired as my publicist. He said, I was off this week. I am not off this week.
3: We never said that.
2: People are excited about Jody. She'll be here next week filling in for me.
4: Right. And then the following week for Chris.
2: Yes. Right.
4: And I'll be very tired the following week after that.
2: Yes.
3: Because you've got your other shows.
4: I have so many
3: other real shows.
4: Yes, I have other shows.
2: People are very excited, including Ron in Wheeling, West Virginia, about Jody. It was his birthday. Mm-hmm. And he said, like Jody, I shall be 59. Mm. I like to think I am like Jody, except I'm the oldest child. I'm a male. I'm bald. I have two adult children. My mother isn't a comedy legend. I've never lived in Hawaii or California. I've never had caviar on the Concord. I've never married someone who could say politics power in a way most people would want it repeated in public. I never did a radio show in someone's spider-infested basement. I never met anyone who could bench press a Buick. I never met someone named Zella with a B. And my weight hasn't been in double digits since fourth grade. Other than that, you have a lot.
4: He's exactly like me.
3: Yes.
2: He identifies.
4: Exactly.
2: My question is, could Jody please say I'm a nice guy who doesn't look a day over 65? I will also take comments from regular moocs if I need to, or I could wait till Tuesday for Jody on the show. Thank you for your attention. Oh, screw it. Just say Ron is handsome and romantic and doesn't look a day over.
4: Ron, you are handsome and romantic and you don't look a day over 65.
2: All right. There you go.
3: He's been waiting his entire life to hear that from you.
4: All 59 years.
3: Yeah.
2: Okay. So the ceasefire. I was going to say ceasefire. Not so much.
3: Nope.
2: No, not so much with the ceasefire. Iran says. It says it will not toll ships in the Strait of Hormuz, instead charging fees for, quote, environmental protection. And Senator Murphy said, no matter what deal they do, the war has effectively given control of the Strait to Iran.
3: Yes.
2: Yeah. What a masterclass in incompetence by Trump and his team.
4: Yep.
2: You and I couldn't this up any worse, Jody, if we were... let's just say 7 or 8 glasses of Pinot Grigio and or Chardonnay in. We could still do a better deal than whatever.
3: Well, first of all, you wouldn't have torn up the deal that Obama had.
4: Exactly.
2: Yes.
3: Start with that.
4: Yeah.
2: Yes. Okay. So Trump screams at GOP critics of a Rand deal. Okay, Walter. Jesus. You know what? I think we're just going to do Walter. That's Trump said. He can spill it. It's all the same.
4: Yep.
2: Rhino. Oh, also, he posed on a rhino with a rifle. And
3: like a rhinoceros?
2: Yes.
4: Who?
2: Yeah, as if to say, you know, he will, you will be killed if you go against him, you know, Republicans.
3: Oh, an AI thing?
4: Yeah, yes. He was actually on a rhino.
3: Yes. Yeah, I don't think, don't think he'd actually get near a rhino.
2: Got arrested for seashells, but he's sitting on a rhino with a gun, which clearly is threatening
4: Republicans. We got to feed a rhino once.
2: You did?
4: Yeah.
2: We were How in was San that Diego. For you?
4: Was
2: I
4: nice.
2: Love that
4: was
2: for you.
4: He was very sweet. He took an apple from us. He was very sweet.
2: Oh.
3: When I was in Florida in January, I saw a hippopotamus eat and then poop.
4: Oh,
2: that's
4: and we
2: very
4: got to
2: exciting.
4: Feed giraffes, too.
3: Yeah.
4: Yeah.
3: It pooped
4: so
3: in the water. And we were like, there was like a window underneath the water and we could
4: you
3: see
4: could
3: it.
4: You could see the poop.
3: Oh, yes.
4: That's
3: it was
4: fun.
3: It was fun. I enjoyed the hell out of that.
4: And then you went swimming. Large.
3: No. This was at Busch Gardens in Tampa.
2: Do you sense that we are desperate to talk about anything?
4: Yeah.
2: Uh-huh. You notice I'm over here, I didn't mention any names or about anything.
4: No.
2: Everyone just knows mm-hmm. what you're talking about.
4: Mm-hmm.
2: It could mean any show. Mm-hmm. I could have been talking about something in the neighborhood.
3: Uh-huh.
2: No.
4: Yeah.
2: Okay. 20 minutes after. Oh, we have it's a little cattywampus. You got my Monday and my Tuesday.
3: A little bit.
2: Yeah, Rude Pundit coming up and Charlie Bears and, of course, Jody Hamilton.
3: That's
2: is
3: right.
2: here. 20 minutes after the hour, this portion of the show brought to you by Muddy Mats. Who needed Muddy Mats?
3: Were you muddy this weekend?
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8: Well, I guess it would be nice if I could touch your body. No, not everybody has got a body like
9: Stephanie Miller.
8: Cause I gotta have faith. I gotta have something for you. Because I got to
10: have yeah.
11: Baby.
0: Okay, Stephen Beschloss, thank you. He said, you would think by now the legacy media would stop reporting on Trump's claims that they're close to making a deal with Iran as if he's a reliable source.
10: I know.
0: I mean, it's talk about getting humiliated constantly, Jody. Every time he says something, Iran's like, no, none of it.
10: It's about,
0: and they're more credible, not that we're all fans of the Iranian regime, right?
10: But it's about the stock market. It's yeah. about manipulating the stock market.
0: And they didn't bite this time.
10: They're learning to not bite,
0: right?
10: Finally.
0: Right. Oh, and Andrea said Trump's fake shooting schedule is more regular than my periods ever were.
10: And he didn't go to his son's wedding because he's such a nice guy.
0: Yeah, he had a schedule, a fake assassination attempt scheduled, so he had a thing with a guy, obviously. Isn't it just like, we're at a point where we're so numb, we're just like, yawn.
9: Mm-hmm. Well, someone was shot. So.
0: Yeah, well, yeah, but I mean, I don't, it's okay, he's the most hated man in the world, like, it just, it's, but then it's also like, ad for the ballroom, ready to go, see, this is why once again.
10: And my question to him is, first off, there was a fully functional bunker under the East Wing.
0: Right, right.
10: That I believe the Situation Room is down there.
0: Right.
10: Other things that are important are down
9: there. Situation Room is in the West Wing.
10: It's in the West Wing, yeah. Okay. But, I mean, there is a bunker under the White House so that people like Dick Cheney right. can go hide there should they need to.
0: Right. Right.
10: So that was already there. So the ballroom is above ground.
0: Yeah.
10: Point, please. And the White House is the most secure building in this country,
0: and by the way,
10: for sure.
0: This was in front of the White House. This was
10: right.
0: The ballroom would have no effect on
10: it. None.
0: It's just, it's so ridiculous. Yes, Stimpy also says Donald Trump is so dumb he can't spell dumb.
10: Right? Exactly.
0: Someone's got to remake that movie, like Dumb and Dumber 3 or something.
10: Dumb and Dumberer.
0: Dumberer.
10: With...
9: I think the sequel was made, Dumb and Dumber 2, T-O-O.
10: Uh-huh. No, Dumb and Dumberer, I think.
0: Dumberer. All right. Karen in Chicago, hi.
11: Hello. Hi, good morning. I'm currently on the Eisenhower. I have a larger point, but I just wanted to say, Stephanie, thank you again for the wonderful community that you have provided all of us. I had Debriana Mancini come
10: love
11: into
10: her.
11: Chicago for a relative's wedding.
0: She's fantastic.
11: She stayed with me. We had a lovely time.
0: Aw, yay.
11: Fantastic
0: yay.
11: Indeed.
0: Girls' so slumber party.
11: We had a great time, and we were talking about you.
0: Oh.
11: Yes.
0: as you should.
11: But I want to... We were.
0: All right,
11: but I want to say, you know what? I am so angry. The Republicans own this. They need to own all of it. If they want to start their own party, then they need to start their own party right of center. But progressives, we are leading ourselves into a progressive direction, and we need to stay the course.
0: Yeah.
11: And that's all I'm going to say.
0: Yeah. All right. Well, take care of Bonnie Eisenhower over here.
10: Yeah.
0: Yeah.
10: Oh, yeah.
0: Okay. Biden had, by the way, one Walter Reed visit a year. That's what annual means.
10: Yes.
0: I don't know if anyone's.
10: Mm-hmm.
0: Okay. Trump has had 3 in 13 months, 2 dentist visits this year. Swollen ankles, bruised hands, chronic venous insufficiency, and doctors who called a CT scan an MRI. He spent 4 years calling Biden unfit.
9: Yep. Mm-hmm.
0: Yeah, okay. It is. I thought it was the 5th. It's the 3rd time. This is the 3rd annual.
10: Yes.
0: Examination.
9: Something's wrong.
0: Yes. Rude. Stop trying to make me happy. Rude Pundit next.
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13: I'm Dr. Anthony Lizowitz, and this is Climate Connections. On extremely hot and humid summer days, babies and toddlers can be especially vulnerable to heat stress and dehydration. Their small, developing bodies heat up faster than adults and may struggle to stay cool. And they're also unable to speak up when they're feeling hot. So Harleen Marwa, a pediatrician at Mass General Brigham, suggests keeping a close eye on babies when it's hot.
14: Is the baby more fussy today? Are they not calming in the ways they normally do? Are they feeling clammy? 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Are they physically feeling warm despite removing layers and trying to move them into a different environment? 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
20: 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We are small business owners, teachers,

0: significant victory. This is a disastrous mistake, not worth the paper it's written on. Makes Iran a dominant force. Iran will hold all the cards and the straight. We are paying them to build a nuclear weapon and terrorize the world. That's Republicans who are trying to watch their words out of a sense of supplication to the president. What Democrats are saying is not fit for cable TV. This is a catastrophe. This has been Operation Epic Failure.
1: Wow. Representative Auchincloss, he is dead on. All right, hey, look, it's Tuesday.
2: Hey,
1: I can't live without him all week.

0: Smith. Good morning, sir. Good morning.
1: Good morning.
0: Did you have a lovely Memorial Day weekend?
1: It rained all weekend.
0: Oh,
1: here,
0: so, oh yeah.
1: But, you know, still did stuff.
0: Yeah. So you summed it up, the Iran deal. New York Times reporting a proposed Trump-backed memo with Iran would reportedly release $25 billion in frozen Iranian assets. I seem to recall something about that, something when the black guy did that. It was something worth jail about time.
1: Yeah, like $1.5 billion or something, pallets
0: of their
1: cash.
0: Money. Right.
1: Yeah.
0: So you just said, so we're giving Iran a ton of cash and punting on nuclear weapons, just a complete humiliation of a bunch of stupid maniacs by a bunch of smarter maniacs. We got outplayed at every, and still I don't know how this ends. We're bombing again, right?
1: Yeah. Because, you know, what else are we going to do? What are we, you know, it seems like they get to a point where there's almost a deal and then Trump says something stupid.
0: Right.
1: That ends up just tossing the deal in the trash.
0: Yeah.
1: And then Iran comes back and says, no, there was never a deal. And it's just like, oh my God, I'm just watching two complete insane people negotiate with each other. One of which has control of one of the most important waterways in the world.
0: Right. Yeah, it is just like watching the same cycle over and over again. So what else is going on? Oh, do we have this one? You just over the weekend. How are you explaining to your constituents this new settlement that prevents the IRS from auditing any Trump family documents? Representative Mike Lawler said, well, when I think it comes to any agreement the president has made with the IRS, I think looking back at Biden.
2: Oh, my God.
0: You just said, to update an old quote, when Republicans speak, it's a noun, a verb, and Biden.
1: Yeah.
0: That's exactly.
1: Which was something Biden actually coined, was Giuliani.
0: Giuliani.
1: That is a noun, a verb, in 9/11.
0: Yeah.
1: So,
0: It is like Chris and I were just saying, it's just so, especially on a long weekend, it's so hard to just not be numb by all of the stuff that happens on a daily basis, let alone over 3 days. But you wrote about the IRS, just that part of it, that, you know, him never being able to be, you know, audited or prosecuted by the IRS. And you just said that you may have heard about ball maxing and been shocked by it, as in, holy, you mean there's a thing where men inject fluid into their nutsack to make it look huge? Yes, I'm aware because of the company I keep.
3: Well, Bella was aware of looks maxing.
2: Yeah, she was.
0: But you just said so much of what is done by Trump, who answers the question, what if an overgrown Oompa Loompa, but on bath salts, enrages me, but it's not breaking my brain because mostly I think, of course, it's Donald Trump. What did you expect? But you said this IRS thing is bomb-balling you.
1: So do you want me to explain? I hope I created bomb-balling. So you see, the thing about the ball, Max. The thing about the ball maxing, the analogy I was, you know, so cleverly making was that I had written about scrotal infusion back in 2009.
0: Of course you did.
1: As a way to talk about which was the same thing as the calling it ball maxing.
0: Oh.
1: And it's like, so everybody's like, oh, my God, ball maxing. And I'm like, please. Oh, please.
0: Yes.
1: We were scrotal infusing before you kids were even born.
3: Absolutely.
0: Sean's like, God, I missed this show.
1: And so I was saying that, like, so it doesn't shock me, you know, because we've been through, you go through so much. But I was like, what if, say, somebody came up with something called bomb-balling, where they put small explosives in their scrotum so that when they had sex, it would actually trigger one
2: and
1: a stronger orgasm. And I would say,

0: saying that would shock me.
1: Wow.
0: And so the IRS deal is the bomb balling.
1: Yes. Yes. Well, you know, Steve Schmidt wrote a piece like this, too, just about what we're all numb. That's the biggest danger, what we're all numb to at this point. What we're just, you know, we've normalized. We're just kind of collectively overwhelmed. But, yeah, you just said so they can't be prosecuted by the IRS forever. That's telling the law to go itself sideways with a chainsaw. That's taking the Constitution, wiping your ass with it, and using it to set a pile of American flags on fire so you can cook some bald eagles. It literally is everything he does now is just you. Right?
0: Mm-hmm. Yeah. And like, F America is what it is. And there is only one way you can see America, and that is through him, and that America is him and only him. And that's why any candidate that he supports has to be somebody who 100% supports every single thing he does and tells him. What the New York Times just did a study that one out of every six things a cabinet member says in a meeting is a praise of Trump.
1: Oh, God. So, it's just, yeah, and you said one thing that's getting lost in the Trump IRS slush fund scandal, and it is a scandal, is that the leaked tax returns show Trump is a fraud, a liar, a tax evader who, like, now used his presidency to enrich himself. But I guess that part of the history is being rewritten, too. I mean, yeah, exactly. There was a reason they were leaked, because to what we've always known and what he was convicted of is being a tax cheat.
0: Well, and it was also part of nearly 500,000 tax returns that were leaked in a data breach. I mean, that's the thing, is like it wasn't just something that was targeting him. Now, you know, that might have been a way to cover up for leaking his returns, but, you know, we don't know because, you know, it happened because it happened on his watch. It happened while he was president.
1: Right. And it's endless. I didn't even know about this one. Mike Levin said not enough people are talking about this. A Florida airport was named after Donald Trump. He walked away with the trademark, the licensing rights, and a deal that lets him profit off every piece of merchandise sold there. God. And you just said the country exists as an ATM for Trump at this point.
2: Yeah.
1: Period.
0: Yeah, that was something that they were negotiating. That was one of the holdups in quickly getting an airport named, is that they wanted to protect their trademark. So it wasn't just that it was an honor to have your name on an airport. It was a branding deal.
1: Yeah,
0: and a way to make money so that every piece of merch somehow benefits Trump.
1: Yeah. You also were talking about Terrio on Trump's January 6th compensation slush fund. A lot of these people are going to want to start organizations with this money. Some of them want to run for local office with this money. Some of them will use it for their current campaign. And you just said most of them will use it for meth and guns. I mean, literally there is someone getting rearrested every day, and generally on some child sex charge, right?
0: Yeah. Because, you know, really, you mean that, you know, terrible people attacked cops? You know, oh no, you know, big surprise there that the people that you know, beat cops and wanted to kill the vice president and members of Congress turned out to be really, really crappy people in general.
1: By the way, you said that the only people who should be getting compensated for the weaponization of government against them are immigrants and citizens rounded up and abused by ICE, CBP, and local police. Steve said Kilmer Arbrega Garcia should be first in line to receive compensation from Trump's weaponization slush fund. Next in line, Letitia James and James Comey. I mean, so he just got obviously exonerated. So are they going to go back and correct themselves? You know, Kash Patel and all these people that called him a gangbanging rapist just like a week or so ago?
0: They're not going to do anything. They're going to sit there and insist that this was an activist judge, blah, blah, blah, blah, blah.
1: Right.
0: And they're going to use, I am so tired of the words lawfare and weaponization.
2: Oh, yeah.
0: And that's what's throughout that IRS settlement document is, you know, that like the guy who sued CBS for editing an interview and sues anyone who says anything vaguely controversial about him, except strangely that he had sex with children.
1: Yeah.
0: Right. That everyone else is engaged in, you know, warfare using the legal system, but not him.
1: Yep. You also said, you know, that Trump's pissed Jr. wasn't having the wedding at Mar-a-Lago, got to keep the money in the family or off. That's probably true, because he didn't get the wedding fees. Yeah.
0: Yeah. Yeah. And I know people were saying, you know, the Bahamas won't allow somebody in if they're, you know,
1: a sex predator.
2: Right.
0: Yeah, oh. Predator, or a felon. And I'm like, yeah, but if the President of the United States wants to go somewhere, they're not going to stop him.
1: Right.
0: You know?
1: Right. By the way, you were as pissed, I think, at the the CEO interviews. You said Google CEO saying the reason there's intense backlash to AI is because humans aren't evolved enough to understand it. And you just said alternate take you.
2: Yeah.
1: You're a man of few words, but eloquent.
0: Yeah. And if humans aren't evolved enough to deal with it, well, then put it on ice until we are.
1: Yeah.
0: You know?
1: Yeah.
0: Nobody wants this. And I love that Uber right now is the Uber CEO said I think yesterday that they're going to back away from AI because they've discovered it's not making them any money.
1: Yeah.
0: It's actually providing worse service and isn't doing everything that they were promised when they started using AI.
1: By the way, speaking of the interwebbles, thank you for you said your choice of social media app is like your choice of sexual position. If it makes you feel good and isn't hurting anyone, then just enjoy it and stop worrying about going back to what you did before.
0: Yeah, yeah. I'm just so tired of the blue sky discussion of, oh, blue sky is just an echo chamber, and, you know, and Twitter, everyone is still paying attention. Yes, I know there are Nazis, but, you know.
1: Yeah. Blue sky is my Trump cabinet meeting, pretty much.
0: Right.
1: Yeah. I get glazed 24/7. I love it.
3: Yeah. Yeah.
2: Yeah. You do.
3: Yeah.
1: So.
0: Yeah.
3: Because you don't get glazed from your staff.
2: Oh God, no.
1: Exactly. I need glazing somewhere. Rude. Don't say something rude. Okay.
0: Oh my God, I had so many glazing references.
2: I bet you did.
1: You know,
0: head almost exploded.
1: You are actually, at the end of the day, the Stephanie Miller Show efficiency expert. You just said Harris lost because she listened to a bunch of white men consultants who don't know about the electorate there. I did your autopsy.
2: Yeah.
1: See? Time saver. Could have been an email.
0: Yeah.
1: There you go.
0: Yeah. That's it. That's it. She had some momentum going, and then the consultants came in, you know, to be fair, you know, they weren't all white men. Some of them were white women.
1: Thing in common?
0: Whiteness. Some of the usual suspects.
1: Yeah.
0: And they just completely neutered her campaign.
3: Exactly. The worst thing the consultants do is they sand off any rough edges that were appealing.
1: Well, and I think we're seeing from the election since then, Rude, that, you know, you can mobilize our base. We've been kicking ass in election after election. So I think that, you know, I could have, should have, would have, but the whole, like, Liz Cheney and trying to appeal to the right or the middle or whatever, when I think, especially now, we have a huge mobilized base, right?
0: Well, and there's everybody's talking about, you know, is the Democratic Party shifting left? And, you know, then there'll be a study that says, no, it's not. People say they're in the center. And I'm like, yeah, people say that. But what they believe is actually all the stuff on the left. And
1: right.
0: We've seen that year after year after year. But they don't want to call themselves left or liberal. The big success of everything going back to Reagan.
1: You look at everything we stand for. Hugely popular. Everything Trump's doing, hugely unpopular. Mm-hmm. Then let's message that better or whatever. But dear God, people are on our side, you know.
0: Right. And stop trying to appeal to crappy people.
1: Right.
0: That is the biggest thing.
1: As Frangela would say, stop recruiting at Klan rallies.
2: There you go.
0: Yeah. We don't want them. We don't need them. And there are enough other people that could overwhelm that part of the electorate. And, you know, there will be people that will jump on board because they see something that they actually agree with.
1: Yeah. I don't mean to overglaze you, but you are a fantastic writer, sir.
0: Well,
1: and I highly recommend your filthy scribblings.
3: I highly recommend joining his Patreon.
1: Yes, I would
0: join
1: too.
0: My Patreon, yes.
3: And it's cheap.
0: It's very cheap. And I actually, and I talk about some stuff on there that's more like, you know, like I talked about how I battled AI in my classes.
1: Okay. So you are an esteemed tenured professor, which is
0: bewildering. I am Jonah Goldberg would cry if he came to one of my classes.
1: All right, get out. I love you. Goodbye.
0: Bye.
1: 48 minutes after the hour, this portion of the show brought to you by Cozy Earth. Oh, my God. Oh, my travel pajamas traveled nicely to San Francisco. Oh, my God.
3: Well, how long were they on?
1: Not very long.
3: Okay.
1: It's easy on, easy off. Wax on, wax off.
2: Oh,
1: listen, kids, the best sheets, the best... What, Sean?
3: I hope you waxed.
1: By the way, I posted a picture of Bonnie and Clyde yesterday. That's the double cuddle blanket in the picture. It is so soft, I can die. Oh, it's so great. Everything they make. 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You could travel in it, but, you know, I travel in a ball gown now ever since Sean Duffy told me to.
2: As you should.
1: Idiots. Okay. It pairs with the Lake House clogs. Isn't that fancy?
3: Yeah, I have a lake house.
1: Yeah, well, they make you feel like you own a lake house.
3: Okay.
1: Yeah.
3: Right.
1: Okay. 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
0: 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What? Is everything okay?
8: We're good.
9: Everything's okay.
8: Yeah, we're on the air.
9: Doing some holiday.
0: It's the holiday
9: stuff.
0: Well. Yeah. Oh, I got asked to do two TV shows on Friday, Chris. One was Newsmax, one was or News Nation, one of them, and CNN. Why?
9: I would assume it was
0: because,
9: News Nation.
0: Because I am if Kathy Griffin is D-list, I am Z-list. I'm that one that like you can't get anyone
8: on a holiday,
9: right?
8: Friday.
9: Yeah.
0: And I had to say I'm traveling today as well.
8: Was
0: they
8: Alex?
0: Assume I have no
8: was
0: life.
8: Was it for Alex?
0: Yes.
8: Aw.
0: It was for I know. It was for Alex
8: like
0: on
8: him.
0: CNN, and then I don't know who. Oh, to talk about Spencer Pratt on News Nation or something.
9: It was News Nation, I'm sure.
0: Yeah.
9: I doubt it was Newsmax.
8: Newsmax, I don't think they have your number.
0: No?
8: No.
0: If they did, they would lose it.
8: Uh-huh. No, you're in News Nation's Rolodex.
9: Yeah.
8: I know that.
9: Yeah.
0: Yes.
9: Yeah.
0: Yes. Yes. Because they were taping earlier, because I usually say no because
9: right.
0: Night.
9: Right.
8: But you were on a plane.
0: Yes, I was traveling.
8: Uh-huh.
0: That means Jessica Tarloff had to do all the work. Here she is. Uh-huh. Yeah. Fox News. Here.
10: Donald Trump on the campaign trail. Yes, please. Can I have some more? Today, you know, telling people you have more money in your pockets when nobody thinks that, except the richest Americans at this point. You know, the weird stuff again about the cognitive tests and how he's acing things that they give to people who've had traumatic brain injuries. No one knows there's a B in the word dumb. We all know there's a B in the word dumb. And he is cratering support with core constituencies.
0: Yeah.
9: Yay.
0: I mean, this one is, what one was this, Chris? The, Real Clear Politics. It's the poll.
8: It's the polls.
0: Which sounds
8: dirty.
0: Super gay.
8: Uh-huh.
0: Okay.
8: What?
0: A recent
8: It just sounds dirty. It doesn't sound gay.
0: Do you tell Lonnie he has the poll of polls?
9: Always.
0: Okay. A string of.
8: Happy husband, happy life?
9: Yes.
8: Yeah.
0: I just mean the polling for the politics bar. Okay, a string of...
8: How low is that bar?
0: It's low. He has his lowest ever disapproval rating in the top average, the Real Clear Politics poll for the first time. It's 58.3%. That's nearly 60%. Chris.
8: Yes, that's what they say.
0: He has top 60% disapproval in the Fox News and Reuters Ipsos polls.
9: Wow.
0: So the average will go even lower, actually, mm-hmm. will go down. Okay. Kyle Griffin says breaking the U.S. military says it carried out, quote, self-defense strikes in southern Iran, including on missile launch sites and boats placing mines, even as Trump said online that negotiations were proceeding nicely. Okay. And then can I just say, Renee said allegedly the Secret Service had several encounters with the shooter of the White House previously. So either this was staged again or the Secret Service continuously shows us they're horrible at their job or both.
9: I combo play.
0: She said, I don't know anymore.
9: Yeah.
0: I don't either. I'm sorry, but the last two, the incidents in both in Butler and at the White House Correspondents' Dinner, Jody, just seems like, are they really that massively incompetent? I mean, no wonder we're all conspiracy theorists now.
9: Mm-hmm.
0: All right, 58 minutes after the hour, your lover, Charlie Pierce, coming up.

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6: NBC News Radio, I'm Tammy Trujillo. NBC News projects Ken Paxton will win the Republican primary runoff for the U.S. Senate in Texas. Speaking to supporters Tuesday night, the state attorney general praised his opponent, incumbent Republican Senator John Cornyn.
7: John has dedicated much of his life to serving Texas. He's worked diligently for years to help Texas. And for that spirit of service to the Lone Star State and our nation, I'm very grateful. Thank you, John.
6: It was just last week that President Trump endorsed Paxton, effectively turning the race on its head. Cornyn was seeking his fifth term, while Paxton represents what some see as more MAGA loyalist candidate in a race that's divided Republicans. Paxton will face Democratic State Representative James Tallarico in the November midterms. Iran is threatening retaliation after the U.S. military carried out what it called self-defense strikes against Iranian missile launch sites and naval assets near the Strait of Hormuz. U.S. Central Command spokesperson Timothy Hawkins said the action was taken to protect U.S. personnel from imminent threats posed by Iranian forces. Iran's Islamic Revolutionary Guard says it has the legitimate right to respond to anything it says is a violation of the ceasefire. Hawkins said the strikes targeted missile positions as well as Iranian boats attempting to lay naval mines in the area. The Trump administration is proposing allowing federal agencies to require their employees to sign non-disclosure agreements. This comes as the administration continues to crack down on leaks to news organizations. That proposal was revealed by the Office of Personnel Management and seeks to safeguard non-public, confidential, or proprietary information. Individual agencies would be given the option to impose the NDA requirement. Some 60 million people in the South and parts of Texas will be under the threat of flash flooding this week. This after the region was hit with heavy rain over the Memorial Day weekend. Flash flooding had been reported in North Carolina earlier on Tuesday. This week, a number of storm systems will hit the South, with a risk of flash floods present from New Orleans to southern Virginia through Wednesday morning. 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
1: We're about to tell you all about all the great events happening in Monroe so you can mungo to them.
0: On June 20th, in the Frenchtown Dixie Library Branch Community Room, it's a celebration of National Vanilla Milkshake Day. As Khalees said, my milkshake brings all the boys to the Frenchtown Dixie Library Branch Community Room.
1: June 26th and 27th at the Monroe County Fairgrounds, check out Rolling with the Ladies Jiu-Jitsu Camp, a class that is for women only. So ladies, go ahead and take out all your frustration with men on other women.
2: So that'd be Stephen Colbert and Jeff Daniels, hosting a local cable access.
3: Yeah, in Monroe, Michigan.
4: I love it.
2: Uh-huh. And CBS tried to stop that.
4: Yeah, they did. They put cease and desist up on people that were reposting it. And so,
2: oh, they're such whiny little bitches.
3: They backed down because of the backlash.
2: Yes, of course they did. Because they're cowards.
3: Yeah.
2: So everyone's turned them off anyway.
3: And it was actually an entertaining show.
2: Yeah.
3: They didn't go into national politics at all. So there was nothing for me to get, you know, about politics, but their local stuff was really funny.
2: It's funny. Okay, today is Election Day. Where did we say?
4: In the, I think in Texas?
3: Texas and South Carolina,
2: South Carolina,
3: I believe. Yeah.
2: Friends out here with our Democratic group said, Mama, please tell your audience if they use the USPS, you know, the Postal Service, to mail in their ballots, they should request a hand postmark stamp to ensure the postmark is on or before 6-2. Otherwise, it could be postmarked days at a central facility afterwards it is mailed. Because, you know, they're trying to suppress the vote however they can. California law allows ballots to arrive 7 days after Election Day as long as they're postmarked by Election Day. That system is now under pressure from this quiet federal rule
4: change. It's the same with your taxes. If it's postmarked on tax day, you're fine.
2: So they're saying use a ballot drop box, return your ballot in person to a county elections office or polling location, show up and vote in person on Election Day, like noted nerd political nerd Christopher Boyd does.
3: That's the only way to do it.
2: And sign up for ballot tracks, right?
4: Because that's they've already got
2: free
4: mine
2: service.
4: And it will be counted.
2: Yeah, so you find out that they've gotten your ballot and that and if they've counted
3: Or they tell you they got their ballot.
4: I actually one time forgot to sign the back of my ballot, and it got returned to me going, you need to sign it.
2: Well, that's what it gives you the chance to fix it if there is a problem with your signature or whatever.
4: Exactly.
2: So, yay. Okay. Yay, California. Yay.
3: And that's a week from today.
4: Yes.
3: It's our primary.
4: A week from today.
2: Yes.
3: So if you're going to mail it very soon.
4: Today at the latest.
3: Because post office has gotten slower.
4: And again, a hand postmark.
2: I keep saying we have to be prepared for every kind of array they're going to do to suppress the vote, and that may include the Postal Service.
4: Mm-hmm.
2: That's why it was so ingenious of Joe Biden to have stolen the election and caused January 6th when he was not in power and we were not in control of any branch of the government.
4: I know, isn't that weird?
2: Yeah, super clever. Okay, Maggie in Massachusetts. Hello, Maggie.
5: Hello, everyone.
2: Hi.
5: Hope everybody had a good weekend.
2: Yes.
5: I was actually calling, hoping to ask Charlie Pierce a question when he's on.
2: Uh-huh. I will write it down.
5: I want to know if he's going to be in Worcester.
2: Worcester.
5: W-O-R.
2: Worcester. I just met her.
5: Yes. Worcester.
3: Worcester.
5: Okay.
3: Worcester. It's not Worcester. It's Worcester.
2: It's Worcester.
5: It's Worcester. If he'll be there this weekend for the Democrats' convention. I'm hoping to say hello if he will be around.
2: Okay. I will tell him that Maggie is asking for him. All right.
3: And she's going to ask for him in Worcester.
2: In Worcester.
4: Worcester.
3: You keep saying Worcester.
4: It's Worcester.
2: Worcester.
3: Worcester.
2: Worcester. What did I say?
4: Worcester is not it.
3: Yeah.
4: It's Worcester.
2: Okay. So I spent the weekend in San Francisco with my lover.
3: Lover?
2: And can I just say, I've mentioned this before, Chris, but for the most homophobic administration ever, Trump is so completely gay. What is his, right? Like, he said, that's why the gays voted for me, because I play the YMCA.
4: What?
2: But also, so where was this one? Trump marveled at the body of a New York Giants quarterback, Jackson Dart, Friday during a wild tangent about trans athletes. He was in a suffering New York for a rally. Ahead of the midterms, so Dart introduced Trump, and he said, I'm looking at Jackson. I'm looking at Jackson. I'd like to know, is there any woman in the audience that think they can tackle that guy? Because I'd like to meet you. I'd like to shake your hand. I don't know. Jackson, do you think you could play against women? Okay, do you think you'd have any problem? I don't think so. Don't get involved, Jackson.
4: What?
3: He's such a homo.
2: Don't answer that question now. I'm looking at the legs. He's this beautiful guy. He's got legs like tree trunks. This is not a good thing for women. This would not be good. No, it's no good.
4: I don't understand. Is he saying that this guy should play as a trans athlete?
2: I'm not. I don't know what grandpa meant.
3: He's for trans for everybody.
4: Yes, he is. I know that.
2: This was 2 days earlier. He was at the Coast Guard Academy.
3: Yeah.
4: Oh, yeah.
2: Looking at a graduate who apparently was known for his exceptional physical fitness. Homo.
3: Coach homo.
2: So homo. One of the graduates, Trump said, received perfect scores on every fitness test. Trump called him up to the podium. Wow, this guy must be something. I think we'll have to invite him up. I want to check him out. For the last 4 straight years, they think may be an all-time record. Congratulations. Thomas, get up here, please. I want to see. I want to check him out. Oh, whoa. We're not going to fight with him. I'm not fighting. This is not the UFC. Look at this guy. Look at the muscles in this guy. Oh, my God. He's the gayest gay that's ever gayed.
3: Sounds like something I would say.
2: Right? No, you've never said anything that gay in your entire life.
4: No, you have not. You have not. Trust me, you have not.
2: It just endlessly cracks me up, Jody, that he's supposed to be this alpha male for these douche bros. And I'm just like, okay. All right. Oh, by the way, speaking of douche bros, Beatrice said Pete Hegseth is a perfect example of what happens when no one ever tells you to shut the
3: up. Yeah.
4: True.
3: Yeah.
2: True. Just somebody, anybody, once in his life, possibly.
3: Yeah, didn't his first wife tell him that?
4: I think so.
3: Left him.
4: Doesn't his mother not
2: his
4: like
2: mother.
4: Him?
2: Yeah. His mother told him to shut the
4: Yeah. His mother doesn't like him either, so.
2: Yeah. Wow. Christopher.
3: Yes. Uh-oh. Hi. What?
4: Uh-oh.
2: I know, I like to get him up to when he's rusty after a 3-day break. Who said I trust Texas women to make decisions about their own bodies, to shape their own destinies? I don't believe that's a place for government. That's a belief I hold, not despite my faith, but because of my faith. Jesus never talks about abortion. The Bible is silent on abortion.
3: Yosemite Sam.
2: No, that was...
4: Tallarico.
2: John Fugelsang would have been a good guest. Thank you, Jody. Yes.
4: James
2: Tallarico, who is slightly ahead in the polling.
4: Let's
2: it's
4: hope.
2: Very exciting.
4: Yeah, let's hope.
2: By the way, everybody says it, Jody, but it's not a red state, Texas.
4: No, it's purple.
2: It's a gerrymander. Mm-hmm. There are way more registered Democrats. Mm-hmm. It is a voter suppression state.
4: It absolutely is.
2: And, oh, here's some fun facts. Greg Abbott's Texas, 50th in health care, 39th in poverty rate, 49th in quality of life. Wow. Here's a wacky idea, red state people. How about you try something different? How about, right?
4: Elect different people.
2: Just try something else. Right. Stinson Carter said because bombing Iran while negotiating with Iran worked out so well the last time. This is just endlessly calamitous, this whatever is happening. The future looks sweet for them, too. I love this one. Okay. Lucifer says, reports J.D. Vance is having second thoughts about running in 2028. Apparently, he's, quote, not wanting to own everything that's happened in the last 2 years. A little late for that, couch. You'll forever be remembered as Trump's human bidet, a felonious fascist fart muffler.
4: That's a good one. That's some nice alliteration.
2: You'll never get that stench off you.
3: No,
2: you won't.
4: You won't.
2: All right. My forever speaker, Pelosi, on Memorial Day yesterday.
6: It makes it very poignant because we have immediate victims, who have been lost in a matter of months in this war. And I think we should listen very closely to the speeches that were given by those who served in the military when they talked about when you make a decision to go into harm's way, understand mm-hmm. what it means to those
4: Absolutely.
6: Who will follow the order, but have to be, it has to be justified.
4: Yep.
2: Right? We always say that's the number one thing, the only thing we say to our troops and do. We never send them into harm's way unless it's absolutely necessary.
4: Right.
3: And it's up to the leaders, especially the president and Pete Hegseth, to tell us why we are sending our men and women into that war.
4: Exactly.
3: They haven't done that
4: Not
3: yet.
2: The analysis is brutal. These stupid long posts, everyone knows he's lying, mm-hmm. that he's making stuff up. Midas Touch said, following massive backlash over the leaked terms of Trump's Iran negotiation, Trump is now claiming he told his team not to rush a deal because, quote, time is on our side, while once again attacking Obama, who actually managed to secure an Iran deal without starting a war or shutting down the Strait of Hormuz.
4: Mm-hmm.
2: Our friend David Schuster reports, according to Al Jazeera, the Iran deals includes unfreezing billions in Iranian funds, lifting U.S. blockade, pulling U.S. forces away, reopening the Strait of Hormuz through with tolls to Iran, and allowing Iran to keep its enriched uranium. This would be a total U.S. surrender.
4: Absolutely.
2: And, of course, he will claim complete victory, right? Mm-hmm. He was already... Oh, jeez. Trump screams at... Oh, God. A message from the bassinet again. Trump screams at critics of the Iran deal. I laugh at all the Democrats and rhinos and fools who know nothing about the potential deal I'm making with Iran.
3: Walter.
2: Sorry, I'm just doing it myself now.
3: Walter sounds a little more like Pete Hegseth.
2: Yeah.
4: Yeah, a little bit.
3: In reality.
2: True.
4: Yeah.
2: Someone else posted no regime change, not one Iranian, quote, set free, $1 trillion spent, and he's still a pedophile.
4: Mm-hmm.
2: I think we should
4: head
2: out as well. Okay, pardon me?
3: Allegedly.
2: Representative Sarah Jacobs.
7: The War Powers Resolution of 1973 is very clear. After 60 days, the president is required to withdraw troops from hostilities unless Congress acts. Congress has not acted, and yet it is day 73, and my constituents are still in the region.
2: Yep. Yeah.
3: Sounded angry, and she was. She has every right to be
4: absolutely
3: angry.
4: Yeah.
2: This was what I was mentioning earlier. Tudor said, Iran was told that Trump's tweets are just propaganda being used to trick the stupid Americans, and they spilled that tea immediately.
4: Yep.
2: Hack for Reality said the man who wrote Art of the Deal just paid Iran $25 billion to stop a war he started to get a deal worse than the one he blew up, available at bookstores everywhere. I mean, it's just okay. Tom Tillis, Republican.
8: We were told about 11 weeks ago by Hegseth and the Department of Defense that they had obliterated Iran's defenses, and it was just a matter of time before we had the nuclear material. Now we're talking about a posture where we may accept the nuclear material remaining in Iran. How does that make sense at all? Also, a 60-day ceasefire and expecting that they're going to clear the Strait of Hormuz before the terms of the deal are established also seems questionable to me.
2: Mm-hmm. Questionable, a kind word.
4: Yeah.
3: Well, he's a Republican.
2: Yeah.
3: So,
4: yes.
3: So,
4: yes, he still is.
3: Slightly kinder words, I
2: guess. On his way out. It's the only time they find a backbone. Okay. 18 minutes after the hour, this portion of the show brought to you by Incogni, my pals, my buddy, my pals.
4: Whee!
2: Yeah. This phenomenon of getting spam messages, deceptive emails, right? You're like, what? Huh? 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
18: Stephanie Miller.
19: Yes! Yes!
18: Stephanie Miller.
10: Oh, yes! She died. Yeah, oh my God, you're playing this because Rob Bass died.
20: Yeah. We lost Rob Bass.
0: Aww.
21: Aww.
0: He
21: did.
0: Well.
21: Yeah.
0: 20.
10: Now it only takes one.
21: Oh, wow.
0: Christopher Lee.
10: What? What? Too soon?
0: Tragedy plus time.
10: Oh, I'm sorry.
21: A little soon.
0: Okay. Joey, isn't it fun being endlessly humiliated on the world stage?
21: It is.
0: Uh-huh. So, breaking, Iran directly rejects Trump's claim that Hormuz will be opened as part of a largely negotiated agreement. He just posted on Truth Social saying Trump's claim is far from the truth and Hormuz will remain under Iranian management, with Iran retaining exclusive permanent authority over the route, timing, method, permits, etc. Iran also confirms the nuclear file has not been discussed and that American officials themselves have told Iran in multiple messages that Trump's tweets are primarily for domestic American propaganda and media consumption and should be disregarded. The largely negotiated deal claim, therefore, has no basis. Okay. Let's see. Even the that communist rag, the Wall Street Journal, urged Trump not to make a bad deal with Iran, saying such an agreement would be a betrayal. The headline, "Will Trump bail out Iran's regime?" They observe the basic problem with the construction of the deal, as it has been reported, lies with ending U.S. pressure before dismantling the nuclear program. If the blockade ends and Iran can sell its oil, all that's left to coerce it is nuclear concessions, is the threat of renewed war. But Mr. Trump isn't willing to do that after Iran reneged on reopening the Hormuz and attacked U.S. forces and Gulf allies. How credible would the threat be 60 days closer to midterms, when it would trigger a new Iranian blockade of Hormuz? A pledge not to build nuclear weapons means nothing, because the regime has always said that while doing the opposite. He's just painted himself into a corner. Would you like to hear everybody sending around this piece, Jody, from it's a British writer. Hold, please. "Behold the festering carcass of American rot shoved into an ill-fitting suit, the sleaze of a con man, the cowardice of a draft dodger, the gluttony of a parasite, the racism of a Klansman, the sexism of a back-alley creep, the ignorance of a barstool drunk, and the greed of a hedge fund ghoul, all spray-painted orange and paraded like a prize hog at a county fair. Not a president, not even a man, just the disease distillation of everything this country swears it isn't but has always been. Arrogance dressed up as exceptionalism, stupidity passed off as common sense, cruelty sold as toughness, greed exalted as ambition, corruption worshiped like gospel. It is America's shadow made flesh, a rotting pumpkin idol, proving that when a nation kneels before money, power, and spite, it doesn't just lose its soul, it's out. A bloated obscenity," and calls it a leader.
18: Yep.
0: Wow.
18: Yeah.
0: "Other than that, how was the play, Mrs. Lincoln?" Yikes. Yeah, that's the question. Like, how long before we get our, where do we go? Who do we see about getting our reputation back?
18: I don't know.
0: Ever,
18: at this point.
0: Right? And you have just incredible bootlickers like Mike Johnson, right?
18: Mm-hmm.
0: Here he is.
19: "I'm very confident. I talked with him late last night. He's as resolute as he's been from the beginning. This will allow 60 days to get all the details done.
0: Mm-hmm.
19: And his number one condition has been that Iran cannot have a nuclear weapon.
0: Right.
19: We'll take care of the nuclear dust.
0: Mm-hmm.
19: We'll get the Strait of Hormuz reopened, which will be great for gas prices here and stability around the world. And that's why all the regional allies there and all the regional countries are following U.S. leadership under President Trump."
20: What?
18: He's a comedian.
0: Cue laugh track.
18: He's funny.
0: Yeah, oh yeah. Yeah. All our allies really love us.
10: We've been hearing the same, you know, it'll happen in 2 weeks for about 7 months now.
18: Along with the
0: and to accomplish
18: healthcare.
0: All the stuff Obama
18: right.
0: already accomplished. It's just,
18: yeah.
0: It's insane. Like, then they're going to go, oh, look what Trump did. It's just, it's a peak insanity. The creepily smiley Kevin Hassett.
22: "As soon as a deal is reached, then the straits are open and oil starts flowing again. And so as people are getting ready to get their oil refineries going back to full capacity and everything, then there's just basically a gusher of oil that could come out. There are a lot of other great signs in inflation. And I think that as soon as we get energy prices going back down, you could actually be looking at negative inflation."
0: Are they?
18: Really?
0: Lonnie, you just helped me carry groceries up. And guess what that cost? $11 billion, my groceries. A gusher. There's going to be a gusher.
10: Mm.
0: Gold in them thar hills.
10: That's another thing they've been promising for a few months now.
18: Yes.
0: Dave in Minneapolis. Hello, Dave.
23: Good morning, Mama. That description that you just read was just remarkable. Oh,
0: yeah.
23: My gosh, I want a copy of that, of Trump.
0: Yeah.
23: I was just taking my grandchildren to school, and I was stopped at my daughter's kitchen island and looked at a couple fundraisers they need for the school, you know, just so they can exist, just so they can educate our children. And my thought went immediately, and yet people are willing to spend billions on golden statues, on golden ballrooms, yeah. on slush funds for people that don't deserve it.
0: Yep, yep. I hear your heartbreak, honey. So sorry. Charlie Pierce next.
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2: This is a WCPT Civil Rights Snapshot. Earl Lloyd was the star of West Virginia State's basketball team, leading them to two championship games in 1948 and 1949. Due to Lloyd's success, he was drafted by the Washington Capitals in the ninth round, and October 31st, 1950, Lloyd became the first black player to play in the NBA. Joining an all-white team was intimidating, but my teammates were immediately welcoming, said Lloyd on the experience. However, some fans, even some commentators, were not so kind. One even using a racial slur during Lloyd's first game. Lloyd spent nine seasons playing in the NBA, ending his career at the Detroit Pistons in 1970. After playing, Lloyd stayed in Detroit, becoming a scout and then later an assistant coach of the Detroit Pistons before breaking the color barrier again, becoming the first black head coach in the NBA. Lloyd was inducted into the NBA Hall of Fame in 2003. Please stay vigilant about our civil rights. The fight is never over.
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0: Messiah, you sit on a throne of lies.
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0: Charlie Pierce, political columnist for Esquire.com.
3: Why is everybody always laughing with me?
0: Nah. Good morning, Charlie Pierce.
4: You guys talked over my jingle.
0: Sorry.
5: I'm sorry.
6: I
0: think we've heard it before.
4: Well, I'd love to hear it.
6: You're one of our longest running jingles, Charlie.
0: Yeah.
4: I know. Me and
5: Carl.
4: And Rude.
6: And Carl.
4: Rude and who else?
6: Carl Frisch.
4: Carl Frisch, yep. Of course. Hi, Jody.
5: Hi, Charlie.
0: I could not let Chris LaVoy's.
4: Hello, wherever you are.
0: Yes. I could not let Chris's lies go unaddressed.
4: By the way, that British thing you read?
0: Yeah.
4: It's brilliant, but I would like to stand up on behalf of Barstool Drunks.
0: So noted. So we just played Mike Johnson, and you wrote a piece, Mike Johnson following Trump right off a cliff. I mean, they have so beclowned themselves, but this whole piece, you said he's not very good at the Speaker of the House thing. In fact, his real gift as a legislative leader is as a follower, and it appears the moment he's managing to follow his master down the block right over the cliff into the Potomac, and it also appears a substantial faction of his own caucus is prepared to stand on the beach and wave goodbye as he hits the water. I guess we should just let them, right?
5: Yeah.
4: Well, there's nothing else we can do. I mean, until they get swept out of there in the fall. I mean, you know, right now they're tearing themselves apart even in the Senate.
0: Yeah. He just seems like he turns tail and runs, like they just leave town, right? Like
4: the Senate leaving town was a good thing.
0: Right.
4: I mean, it was as close as they've come to resisting.
0: Right.
4: The House leaving town is a terrible thing. Because they did it because they didn't have the votes to, you know, I forget what was the ballroom? I forget. Why did they leave?
5: I don't remember.
0: Oh,
4: the slush fund.
0: So many days ago. Yeah, the slush fund.
5: There
0: right. The decision to shelve the War Powers Resolution, you write, came after Republicans had lost control of the floor during an earlier unrelated vote, with several of their members defecting, several more absent as the House chamber descended into chaos. I we played Nancy Pelosi, and I always call her my forever speaker, but oh, my God. She, I think, will be go down as the best speaker in history, and it's got to be the worst.
4: Well, you know who caused the chaos on the floor that day? This is my boy Jim McGovern from Worcester.
6: Oh, yeah.
0: Worcester.
6: Right. Worcester.
0: I just met him.
6: Worcester.
4: Yeah, what was that all about? I missed. I heard the name, but I was doing something else. I wasn't.
6: Our listener had a question for Charlie.
0: She wanted to know if you're going to the Democratic convention in, Worcester.
5: Worcester.
0: For the Democratic primary, is it? Or
5: I believe
4: no,
5: it.
4: it's probably the Democratic Party
6: of Massachusetts.
0: Yeah.
4: Yeah.
6: Yeah.
4: Yeah, no, I won't be going.
0: Oh,
6: okay.
0: She wanted to accost you.
4: I have a grudge because the Civic Center where they have it,
6: yep.
4: The DCU Center,
0: yeah.
4: It's built on the land where my grandfather's sign shop used to be.
6: Oh, okay.
5: Whoa.
6: All right.
0: Wow.
4: Yeah, so.
0: Can I just say I love your last line? This phrase needs to be used more. You said, I swear these guys could score up a two-car funeral if you spotted them the hearse.
4: I mean, do you know what's going on in Iran? I have no idea.
6: No, not at all.
0: It's insane.
4: I don't trust either side.
6: Nope.
0: Right.
4: I mean, I don't trust the Iranians as far as I can throw them either.
0: Right.
4: We're going to celebrate our peace agreement by bombing the hell out of your country.
0: Right.
4: Like it's a fireworks display.
5: Right.
4: And we're going to get the other Arab states to embrace the Abraham Accords, and Bibi's going to help with that by blowing the hell out of Lebanon.
6: Yeah.
0: Yes. Yeah. And by the way, that got Lindsey Graham back in line because he was criticizing the deal, and then he's like, oh, it's just brilliant, this Abraham Accords thing. Like, it seems to me we're farther away from any kind of deal.
6: It's not going to happen.
0: That's what I mean. We're farther away from the deal than
4: why would it happen now?
6: Right, exactly. Right. If it hasn't happened in the last, 50 years by now?
5: Right.
6: Why would it happen now?
0: Right. So, Charlie.
4: You know why? Because Iran's holding all the cards.
6: Yes, they are.
0: Yeah.
6: We gave them all the cards.
4: We handed them all the cards.
6: Right.
4: Exactly.
0: We were just saying how numb we've all gotten to all that. This is the kind of stuff people post. Adam said these gunshots at the White House sound a lot like, this is why we need the $1 billion in ballroom security funding. Is it really that much of a coincidence this happens right after the funding was pulled? It's Borica says, so Trump had to skip his son's wedding because of conflict with a previously scheduled false flag assassination attempt. Ms. Farmey said, so he lost funding in the ballroom, and then there's suddenly shots fired outside the White House. Of course there were. And then Jim said, imagine having to stage getting shot

0: that every 2 months because the, most of the world hates your guts. I mean, Charlie, I feel like...
1: By the way, when did the White House turn into Fort Apache?
2: No kidding.
0: Right.
1: You know, I mean, you can't get within 300 yards of that place.
0: Yeah. Yeah, and how would a ballroom help what happened this weekend?
1: Well, supposedly, that's a national security aspect of the ballroom.
3: Right.
1: Which I find hilarious.
3: Right, that's what they need the government money for, the taxpayer money for.
1: Yeah, the bunker.
0: Uh-huh. Yeah, yeah, exactly. By the way, to your point about your piece about Mike Johnson, Reggie said MAGA Mike needs to resign for wasting taxpayer monies by always sending Congress away when the votes are against their agendas. MAGA Mike does it again. Congress is about to pass a bill to end the Iran war, and he sent everyone home so the vote couldn't happen. Enjoy the ever higher gas prices. I mean, we always joked about that, you know, like Nancy Pelosi knew where every vote was, right? Like she could count votes like nobody's. This happens to him all the time where he's.
1: Well, he's not in control of anything. That's the amazing thing. He's not in control of the House. Thune's not in control of the Senate. John Roberts is not in control of the Supreme Court. I mean, nobody's running things.
0: Right. Right.
1: The president has got people talking openly about his Truth Social being propaganda.
0: Yes. Right. Yes.
1: And these are the people on his side.
0: Right. By the way, so we keep talking about the polling looking great for the midterms, Charlie. And I just wonder if we were talking about Texas in particular, too, where, you know, there are more Democrats than there are Republicans. We are winning on all of the issues. Everything Trump is doing is wildly unpopular. But I just thought you have such a perspective because you've been writing about this for so long. But Webb said, I'm so tired of watching the same cycle repeat itself in America. Republicans wreck the economy, funnel more wealth to the top 1%, drag us into another war. Then Democrats spend years trying. And just when things finally start stabilizing, people get impatient, get distracted by some manufactured culture war, and hand power right back to the same GOP politicians who caused the problems in the first place. It's genuinely exhausting to watch it happen over and over.
1: It's astonishing. It started with Reagan.
2: Yep.
0: Yes.
2: Yep.
1: You know, the country had good sense and did not elect Barry Goldwater, all due respect to your father.
0: Yes, no. I mean,
1: you could have lived in Blair House during your adolescence. By the way, how was the lovemaking trip this week?
0: Oh, well, thank you.
3: Earth-shattering, according to her.
0: It was a San Francisco earthquake. Thank you for asking, sir.
1: I know. I'm on Team Stephanie.
0: Thank you, Angel.
3: Well, cheer on your orgasms.
0: Oh, thank you.
1: No, we don't necessarily do that. But we hope you have a loving and supportive relationship.
0: I don't want to think about orgasms. Oh, okay. All right. when it happens, I'll have one spontaneously. You know what I mean. Okay.
3: Oh,
0: we were talking about Texas, and because you know how much, and I know you loved Ann Richards too, but I just,
1: yeah.
0: We talked about this earlier about how low all of these red states are ranked and everything. And, you know, are they ever going to try something different? This was, someone posted, when Democrat Ann Richards was governor, Texas ranked 7th in education. After 30 years of Republican rule, Texas ranks 40th in education and 47th in reading skills. I mean, and you can go red state by red state.
1: It's all DEI, as you know.
2: Right,
0: right.
1: I don't know what you can say. I mean, there's, you know, Louisiana is, you know, I hate to say it, Louisiana's underwater in so many ways.
2: Yeah. Oh, yeah.
0: Right, right.
1: I mean, they've become the worst. They've beaten Mississippi.
0: Yeah, yeah.
1: How hard you have to work to be worse than Mississippi.
3: Right.
0: And now we have a president. Beatty writes, Donald Trump, the president of the United States, expert of cognitive tests, just found out the word dumb has a B in it, and he wants everyone to know. We are in the dumbest timeline.
1: Yeah, I thought he was talking about the Russian parliament. I thought he was, you know, making a joke about the Democrats being the Russian parliament.
0: Right.
1: You know, the Duma.
0: Right. All right, so we're going.
1: Oh, I got a sympathy laugh.
0: We're going to find out in L.A. if we're dumb enough to elect Spencer Pratt. Did you see this?
1: This guy's a real prize. This is the guy who's running on the I didn't insure my house ticket.
2: Yep.
0: Yes. Yeah. Yeah. That's how fiscally responsible I am. Mm-hmm. Give me all of your tax money. Mm-hmm. But I don't know if you saw this. Somebody posted him, you know, pointing a gun at it with a picture of Mayor Bass with a target on her. And, you know, Sean Bartley said, legitimately arrest him for this. I'm not even kidding. It just says, vote Pratt, aiming for change. Wow. I mean.
1: Whoa.
0: I mean, wow. This is who this whole party has become, right?
1: Oh, I know. I know. I mean, the president's social media feed now is all crazy-ass memes.
0: Mm-hmm. Yeah. Yeah.
1: You know, him riding a rhinoceros and...
0: Yeah, with a gun.
1: You know, him smashing the deep state and really distasteful cartoon. I mean, once you've done the one with the Obamas as apes, you've established a very, very low bar.
0: Yeah. By the way, Martin says the San Diego mosque shooters were radicalized maggots. The FBI is trying very hard to cover it up. Yeah, we just don't hear anything about it anymore when they're clearly right wing.
1: I have been amazed the last couple of days. I kept my X account.
0: Yeah.
1: Just so nobody will steal it.
0: Yeah, me too.
1: I can dip into what's going on there and I can occasionally heckle people. But my God, they are absolutely convinced that the FBI set up January 6th.
2: Well, then the FBI should get part of that fine.
1: I mean,
0: sure.
1: They had memes up yesterday saying, you know, Memorial Day memes about Ashley Babbitt.
0: Oh, yeah.
3: You know what? Cash Patel could put an end to those rumors if he wanted to. He could confirm them or deny them, but he won't because he gets serviced from having those rumors going.
2: Yeah. Absolutely.
0: Yeah. I said, is he going to take it back that he just said called under oath? He called Albrego, you know, Garcia a gangbanging rapist. And
1: because on X-Twitter, he's still a human trafficker because the FBI has secret documents that Joe Biden wouldn't let them release or something.
2: Well, then Cash can release them.
0: Yeah. Can I just say, too, Slava Ukraini, first of all. But Philip Bryan said the Trump administration was trying to get a great deal for Putin, and the Ukrainians refused. Now the Ukrainians have no need of this charade. The war will end when Russia is defeated. I mean, it's amazing. As soon as I think they started, you know, stop sharing intelligence with us, they started winning. Mm-hmm. I mean, I don't,
1: not that you're implying anything.
0: No, of course not. Of course not.
1: and the Russians will quit. I mean, we saw that in Afghanistan.
2: Yeah.
0: Yeah.
1: I mean, if they can be bled just like we were in Vietnam.
0: Yeah. Oh, by the way, who's going to replace? Do they have another Russian asset to replace Tulsi Gabbard ready to go? Or just asking.
1: Tulsi Gabbard, like. Had a nice Russian. Well, never mind. I'm sorry.
0: Well, I mean, of course, the reporting is. Of course, she was pushed out by the White House. I mean, sympathy for her husband, but I mean, obviously, the rumors have been out there forever that she was going to get fired because
3: she hadn't said a peep. Since Georgia, really.
0: She said the truth that Iran was not close to getting a nuclear weapon, and ever since then, she's been iced out. Yeah. Yeah, exactly.
1: Yeah, now we're going to get Elise Stefanik.
2: Oh, God.
0: Oh, Jesus.
3: Oh, God.
0: Frying pan fire. Oh, Lord. All right. Well, best of luck.
1: By the way, I have a great fundraising opportunity.
3: Okay.
1: For our man, Mr. Plattner up in Maine.
0: Yep. Yes.
1: He should do a pay-per-view or a fundraising video of him getting the Nazi tattoo removed.
2: Yes. That would be
3: that would be cool. Raise some money for it.
1: I think that would be a great
2: Absolutely.
1: Commercial.
0: Yes.
1: I'm wrong. I was wrong. I was drunk in Croatia. What do you want from me? I'm getting rid of it now.
0: I would call the fundraiser Oysters Rockefeller.
1: He's also
0: Rockefeller's lots
1: kind
0: of money.
1: Of burly, too. He's kind of burly, too. I mean, he wouldn't
3: he
1: look
3: is.
1: Bad with
3: yeah. Oh, I noticed that.
1: Down, Chris.
2: You did?
0: That was quite a husky voice.
3: Well, he is burly. I noticed that one. Yeah, absolutely.
0: All right. Now you've triggered Chris LaVoy. All right.
1: I make a Tulsi body joke. Chris makes a Graham Platinum.
3: Absolutely.
1: Body joke. It's the circle of life.
3: Yeah.
0: I've never heard Chris steal my Harvey's crystal cream voice. But
3: he is burly.
0: Oh, yes, he is. Okay. Love you, Charlie.
1: Oh, I love you all.
0: All right. Goodbye.
1: Have a good week, Jody. We'll see you next Tuesday.
2: I'll see you next week.
0: See you next Tuesday.
1: Bye-bye.
3: Okay. Bye.
0: All right. 49 minutes after the hour, this portion of the show brought to you by my Native Path College. Because it's hilly in San Francisco. We walked for 3 hours straight.
3: And you were probably very bendy this weekend.
0: Yes. Super bendy. And you did get those joints loosened up. 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By age 60, you've lost, you know, like half your collagen. I got bad news for you. And it's nearly impossible to get it back through diet alone because it only lives in that gross stuff that only Chris LaVoy eats, like chicken feet.
3: I ate chicken feet once and will probably never eat it again.
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0: I am here with my friend, Dr. Peter McCullough, Chief Scientific Officer. That's fancy at the wellness company. And I love my medical emergency kit, so thank you for that right away. Good morning, Doc.
1: Good morning.
0: So I don't know who Murphy was and what Murphy's Law is, but you're always going to get sick over the holiday or over the weekend or when you're traveling and your doctor's office is closed. Isn't it some sort of universal truth?
1: Oh, my gosh. Isn't it true? Looking at these cruise boat outbreaks that we're seeing.
0: Well, and, you know, we're heading into the summer travel season. I'm traveling for Memorial Day weekend. I'm doing another vacation first week in June. So talk to us about, because this is like having, it's not a first aid kit. It's like having urgent care and a pharmacy right in your home.
1: You know, what happens is people go on trips and then invariably somebody gets sick or they cut themselves and get an infection or get a bladder infection. And then you have to leave your vacation and then find an urgent care or an ER somewhere.
0: Right.
1: And it is just, and if you've ever been through this, it's absolutely miserable. And you go to some foreign countries, it can be really scary. The needed antibiotics, antivirals, medicines to control nausea and diarrhea, all the things, they're pre-prescribed in the kit. It can handle dozens of problems with a guidebook and then telemedicine backup if you need it.
0: And let's talk about the hantavirus for a minute before we go, because that's obviously a big concern for people, particularly the news that it's being transmitted person to person.
1: You know, it's debatable if it's really transmitted person to person. The original studies on that were done in a very small town down in Argentina where the mice have the virus anyway, and the mice could have been in the places where people thought there were super spreader events.
0: Well, the main thing my medical emergency kit gives me is peace of mind. So I highly recommend it. 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Doc, thanks so much for all you do.
1: Thank you.
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1: I love your tops.
0: Even
1: give me that top.
0: No. You can go to Quince yourself. You know why? Because they have fantastic men's wear,
1: they
0: too.
1: They do.
0: Handsome, romantic men's like you. Yes, they have. Bob Seska got a terry cloth shirt that sound fantastic.
1: And I want a tunic.
0: Oh, okay. What? Why would you spend that long in the gym to wear a tunic?
2: I
1: tunic
2: know.
1: Is that it shows up your traps.
0: Oh, all right then. I stand corrected.
1: Okay.
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0: 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Did you see this Trump post, Jody, over the holiday? The Biden FBI placed 274 agents into the crowd on January 6th. If this is so, which it is, a lot of very good people will be owed big apologies. What a scam. Do something, President Donald Trump.
2: How did Biden do that?
1: Yeah.
0: Yes, that's what Brenda said. So I know the actual facts over feelings crowd doesn't do well with check notes, actual facts, but remind me again, who was president during January 6th?
2: That would be Donald.
0: Okay. And as we've been mentioning all morning, a federal judge in Tennessee has dismissed charges against Kilmer Albrega Garcia. The man deserves the payout of a lifetime for being put through all of this. Yeah.
2: Did you hear about Allison Gill's lawsuit?
0: No. Oh, no.
2: Oh, it's $8.647 million.
0: Couldn't she have said $70 billion?
2: No, $86.47 million.
0: Oh, okay. That's funny.
1: That's funny.
0: Deputy
1: Maybe we'll get her on when you come back from your vacation to
0: talk
1: about that.
0: Okay.
1: Okay.
0: Hey, this seems important, Jody. Rick Post, Deputy Attorney General Todd Blanche admitted that the DOJ excluded all images showing, quote, death, physical abuse, or injury from the Epstein files release. Death? The truth is probably far worse than anyone could imagine. Blanche needs to be prosecuted as well.
2: Yes, he does.
0: We need a little bit of hope. Hi, Seth Homo of Hope. Hello.
3: Seth. Hello, Harvey's Bristol homos.
0: Hello.
3: Jody on the show, who I rendezvous in the future, and thanks for the shout-out. millennial Sean, future nurse, who I must say, if I was in the hospital, Sean, and you walked in with that million millennial smile that you have, I would feel better already.
2: Aww.
3: Yeah, you have the best smile. What you just mentioned, Albrego Garcia, he deserves the full slush fund.
1: Yep.
3: Maybe you and I could get a little on the side too. But what they put that man through for being innocent and for them being caught.
0: And he could sue for defamation times $11 billion.
1: Yep.
0: Right back on the Stephanie Miller Show.
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8: NBC News Radio, I'm Tammy Trujillo. Ken Paxton has won the Republican primary runoff for the U.S. Senate in Texas. Mark Mayfield has details.
9: Speaking to reporters Tuesday night, the state attorney general praised his opponent, incumbent Republican Senator John Cornyn.
10: John has dedicated much of his life to serving Texas. He's worked diligently for years to help Texas. And for that spirit of service to the Lone Star State and our nation, I'm very grateful. Thank you, John.
9: It was just last week that President Trump announced his endorsement of Paxton, effectively turning the race on its head. Cornyn was seeking his fifth term, while Paxton represents what some see as a more MAGA loyalist candidate in a race that has divided Republicans. Paxton will face Democratic State Representative James Tallarico in the November midterms. I'm Mark Mayfield.
8: Former Representative Colin Allred has defeated Julie Johnson in the Democratic primary runoff for Texas' newly drawn 33rd Congressional District. Johnson succeeded Allred last cycle after the former lawmaker vacated his seat to run against Senator Ted Cruz, which Allred lost. Neither candidate secured over 50% in the initial primary in March. Allred played college football at Baylor before a four-year NFL career with the Tennessee Titans. A Republican-drawn Alabama congressional map is being blocked by federal judges. A three-judge panel maintained the 2023 map likely discriminates against black voters. The judges said the recent Supreme Court decision that narrowed the Voting Rights Act doesn't impact that finding. The ruling means that unless the Supreme Court steps in, Alabama will have to use a court-drawn map for this year's midterms that includes a second-majority black district. Republicans and Democrats have been in a race to redraw congressional maps around the country to try to pick up as many seats as possible in the midterms. The Thunder are one step away from returning to the NBA Finals. The defending champs inch closer to the next round, topping the Spurs 127-114 in Game 5 of the Western Conference Finals. The winner will face the Knicks in the championship series. 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
17: This is a WCPT moment in labor. In the summer of 1881, 2 decades after the Civil War, 20 African-American laundresses met at a local church in Atlanta to form the Washing Society, a trade organization which looked to create a higher uniform wage and greater work autonomy for laundresses, also known as washerwomen. Through the help of local preachers and door-to-door canvassing, the Washing Society grew from 20 members to 3,000 in only a few weeks. The workers went on strike and faced opposition from their employers as well as the local politicians. The Atlanta City Council proposed a licensing fee for their organizing efforts. The strikers agreed to the fee in exchange for self-regulation. In the end, the City Council rejected the proposed fees and the laundresses prevailed. The impact of the strike led to increased wages for some, but showed that African American workers, including women, were vital to the New South economy. This has been a WCPT moment in labor. We're working for your rights.
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19: About 20% of healthy women bleed excessively during menstruation. Dr. Seth Herbst of the Institute for Women's Health says cryoablation treatment has supplanted hysterectomy for premenopausal women who are past childbearing age.
20: It's a chronic condition that can severely compromise her health and quality of life for any woman who suffers from it. What happens with cryoablation or the power option procedure is after administering a local anesthetic, a cryo probe is inserted vaginally into the cervix and then into the uterus. The tip of the probe freezes the tissue symmetrically The tip of the probe generally goes down to approximately minus 90 degrees centigrade, and when any tissue comes in contact with minus 20 degrees, the tissue is destroyed.
19: Dr. Herb says the tissue freezing procedure is done in a physician's office and has a great success rate. With Checkup on Health, I'm Chris Whitty.
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0: special on the time we have. I want to thank all of my guests, Jeff Daniels, my musical director, Jack White, but mostly my fellow broadcasters, Michelle Bauman and Kehlani Rarafko-Wilson. Thank you for letting me host your show every 11 years. See you ladies again in 2037. And a huge thanks to Genevieve Benson and everyone here at Monroe Community Media, who in addition to being great people to work with, have also informed me, and this is true, that since they are no longer using this set, it would actually be helpful for me to destroy it, which is pretty great news, because right now, for no particular reason, I would very much like to break something.
1: Wouldn't we all?
2: Yes.
3: Yes.
1: All right. I'm telling you, Jody, other people like you and Chris and Sean and Lonnie, we just need other people to lift us up, because it is really an exhausting
2: time. Even though I just said I would let you get killed?
3: Yes.
1: Yeah. You just said, I think someone broke in.
2: Yeah.
1: And no, it's the dog. But you just sat there like a giant lump of muscle and just...
3: I almost got up to check.
2: Well, if I wasn't here at the beginning of the show, I'd get yelled at for that, too. So...
1: Not if I get killed by an ex-murderer, because you're just sitting there.
4: Don't worry, I got it.
1: All right.
4: Don't worry.
2: Thanks.
1: Yeah, the skinniest one here. She's got it. She's on it. It's a lovely life posted. Living in the United States with Donald Trump as president is a special kind of hell, constant psychological exhaustion where every day feels like waking up inside another manufactured crisis, another spectacle that somehow manages to be both absurd and deeply dangerous at the same time. And regardless of the fact that we didn't vote for this, it is still our reality to contend with. Mm-hmm. And I guess everybody's dealing with it, a different way. But I've been talking about this Steve Schmidt piece that my sister actually sent me, but it's he called it the numbing of America, and that's kind of the danger, that a lot of people just checked out. It's too much for any normal human being to.
2: And if you'd like to see it for yourself, it's available on Steve Schmidt's Substack.
3: There you go.
1: Yeah, Sean's like, are you kidding me? If I didn't need the money, there's no way I would dive back into this news cycle at this hour.
2: I think the at this hour is the apropos thing.
1: Yeah. But I just to read a little of what he said, what Steve writes. He says, America's tired, not sleepy tired, not the ordinary fatigue of long work weeks, family obligations, modern life. America's morally exhausted, spiritually exhausted, exhausted from the endless humiliation of watching madness, corruption, cruelty, and degeneracy metastasize into the organizing principle of one of the two major political parties in the United States of America. The country is becoming numb to the things that would once have convulsed it with outrage.
3: Yeah.
1: I mean, and we've talked to, my best friend, Dr. Wander, who's a brilliant psychologist. And it's like the human psyche just shuts down or something,
3: yeah,
1: right?
3: You can only handle so much.
1: Yeah. And he says that numbness is the danger. The most frightening thing Donald Trump has done isn't his corruption, though it's immense. It isn't his lies, though they're endless. It isn't even his extremism, though it grows more deranged by the day. The most dangerous thing Trump has accomplished is teaching millions of Americans to stop being shocked. This is how democratic societies decay. Democracies collapse by erosion, acclimation, and normalization and exhaustion. The public absorbs one outrage after another until eventually the reaction becomes a shrug. Billions of dollars swirl through corrupt political schemes while ordinary Americans struggle to afford groceries, housing, and medicine. Shrug. The abnormal becomes routine. The grotesque becomes familiar. That's the danger. That's the reason Trump floods the zone every day. There's a reason the chaos never stops. The corruption never pauses. The insults never cease. The scandals never end. The purpose is psychological domination. Exhaustion is the strategy because exhausted people stop resisting. That's what I loved about how joyful Stephen Colbert's last show was. Mm-hmm. Like, because there is a resistance in that, and
3: absolutely,
1: defiance in, I was joking about running into Moby yesterday, my neighbor, where, I'm walking my dogs, and I just said, can you believe this show we're living through? And he said, yeah, but it's a beautiful day, we have dogs, and he's old and sick, and he's going to die soon. And so everybody has, like, their coping mechanisms to get through this, yeah. I guess.
3: I watched The Testaments and The Handmaid's Tale.
1: Hashtag perspective. Oh, I found the new Margot's Got Money Problems on
3: it's
1: Apple.
3: Very good.
1: It's fantastic.
3: It's very
1: I just
3: good.
1: Finished Hacks. I finished Shrinking. Okay. Anyway, it's just a skoshmore. Every day produces another scandal, another outrage, another humiliation, another moment that would have once dominated American political life for months, but now disappears within hours. The tweets beneath the next avalanche of insanity. That's precisely the point. The exhaustion now visible across the country isn't merely political. It's civic exhaustion. People are tired of fighting, tired of arguing, tired of outrage, tired of fear, tired of opening their phones every morning to discover another act of corruption, another assault on decency, another escalation of madness. Many Americans have psychologically withdrawn from public life altogether. The retreat creates space for extremism because fanaticism never tires. He just sort of ends by saying, what we can do, I guess, you know, reject lies, refuse submission, understand citizenship isn't passive. The numbness consuming America isn't wisdom. It isn't sophistication. It isn't realism. It's surrender. And surrender in democratic society rarely arrives all at once. It arrives quietly, one shrug at a time. And that's, man, it is no picnic staying engaged in this, right?
3: True.
1: This is why we frequently start talking about, you know, hippopotamuses pooping and stuff.
2: Just, oh, that was the best show I've ever had.
1: Just think about something else.
2: It comes out with some force.
1: Super hard.
3: I bet it does.
2: Yeah, it does. What?
3: I bet it does.
2: Especially underwater.
3: I know.
2: Yeah.
3: And you see all of it.
2: Oh, yeah.
3: Yeah.
2: Oh, yeah.
3: Yeah.
2: Plus,
3: know what he ate
2: amazing.
3: That day.
1: Plus, our policies are just so insane. I was reading, the British piece everybody's talking about, just the view of us from around the world. But Chris posts, it's hilarious when Americans pity my Norwegian tax rate. And, yes, we pay more to the state. In return, we get free health care, free college, 49 weeks of fully paid parental leave. We do not have to crowdfund our cancer treatments. Mm-hmm. Your, quote-unquote, low taxes just mean you pay private corporations a premium for the privilege of still going broke when you get sick.
3: Yep.
1: Our system is... investment in human dignity. Yours is a GoFundMe waiting to happen. The math is not really that complicated.
3: I agree.
1: And yet we just, we seem to fall for the same fear-mongering from Republicans every time, right? Socialism and, blah, blah, blah. Sounds like free college. I wouldn't be here busting my hump at ass o'clock. I have college debt. All right.
2: Bella's that way, too.
3: Bella's exactly the same.
1: Joe in Chicago. Hey, Joe.
4: Yes, hi. I hope everybody had a interesting Memorial Day weekend.
1: I
4: just wanted to make a comment that our media is just pathetically failing us. They keep asking the politicians, what do you think about this $2 billion, quote, settlement? When what they should be saying that all Republicans need to vote to impeach Trump or they're complicit in this massive corruption.
1: Yep, right.
4: It's not a gray issue.
1: Right, right. Yep, absolutely. Instead, we get lick spittles like Mike Johnson. Here we go. Yes.
5: Obviously, we've done a lot of work. The Big Beautiful Bill, the Working Families Tax Cut, all of our legislation has been geared towards the cost of living, affordability, bringing the cost of living down.
1: How's that going?
5: All those conditions in the economy to let it take off like a rocket, and we were doing that at the beginning of the first quarter, and then the Iran skirmish began. So
3: when this settles down,
5: gas prices come back down to earth. That means your grocery prices come down again because of transport costs and all the rest. It's going to be a big factor. The kitchen table issues are going to decide the midterm.
1: Oh, my God.
2: Yes, they are.
3: You are correct. You are definitely not wrong there.
1: Oh, I see. The skirmish just happened. We didn't bomb them unnecessarily.
3: Right.
1: Oh, it just happened somehow.
3: There was a banana peel and Iran slipped on it.
1: Yeah, it's a bit of passive. It just happened somehow.
3: Just happened.
1: I don't know what happened. What has that happened? Wow, that guy.
2: He got a cell phone there.
3: He did.
2: Kitchen table issues are going to decide this election.
3: Yes, absolutely correct.
1: I was talking about, because right before you travel, I didn't have any groceries, so I went to get salad, and Chris was saying, because they weigh it. Literally, I've never had to do this in my life. I'm that tofu looks good, but it looks heavy. No, I think, right, you're going, what can I? It was because it's insane, right? The prices are just.
2: Never put hard-boiled eggs into your store salad.
1: You can't afford
2: protein.
1: Because
2: those are heavy.
1: All right.
2: And garbanzo beans are, too.
1: Oh, my God, I know. I learned that the hard way.
3: I love those.
1: All right.
2: But, of course, that's all they put in there because they want you to load down your salad and so it'll weigh more so that you pay more. Soy.
1: All right.
2: That's why I miss sweet tomatoes and soup plantation.
3: There you go.
1: Kevin Hassett, creepily smiley economic advisor.
6: Okay. Right now, consumer confidence is the highest it's been in you know, since the beginning of the year.
1: What now?
6: And so you don't see a toll of the war on consumer confidence, which is the Conference Board survey. And so there's so much going on that is really, I think, surprising people that they think the disruption from the Middle East is going to harm the economy. It's just not there in the data, except for the consumer sentiment data. But I actually think that we should stop calling it consumer sentiment and start calling it political sentiment, because the variables really, it's really a political variable, not an economic variable.
3: Oh, really?
1: Wow.
2: Well, that'll fix everything.
1: Oh.
3: What?
2: That'll keep people from feeling crappy about what's
1: really?
2: Going on.
1: I think we see our gas bills and grocery bills and go, oh, holy, yes. Mm-hmm. I think there's a, yes, that's what's happening there.
3: Mm-hmm.
1: It's a, what did he say? It's not a, it's a political, no, it's not.
2: It's not an economic confidence, it's a political.
3: Political,
2: confidence.
3: Yeah.
1: Oh, like that. Yeah, sure.
3: Mm-hmm.
1: Yeah. Okay. Oh, God. Let's skip to 12. This is just to Steve Schmidt's point, right? Mike, they will excuse anything he does. Here we go.
7: I think when it comes to any agreements that the president has made with the IRS, from my vantage point, you know, I think looking back at what the Biden administration did, they certainly weaponized the government and were targeting the president. And I think he obviously had claims that he brought against the government as a result of that.
1: Jody Hamilton.
3: There is no settlement. There was no judgment.
1: Right.
3: This is BS. It can all be returned back to us should any money be paid out, because there is no adjudication of what happened.
1: Yes.
3: This is just stealing money.
1: It would be like if I just said, I can never be prosecuted for murder, nor can the crawl space under my house be looked at in any way because there is nothing there.
3: I'm surprised you didn't put, if I shoot somebody on Fifth Avenue, you're not going to come after me. I'm surprised you didn't put that in there.
2: I'm surprised he hasn't tried that yet.
1: We'll get to that.
3: Well, I mean, COVID did it.
1: Oh,
3: he killed a lot of people on Fifth Avenue during COVID.
1: Larry in Minneapolis. Hello, Larry.
8: Yeah, hey, guys.
1: Hi.
8: So first, a message of hope and happiness. I got a voter registration booth up at George Floyd Square yesterday. We launched
3: nice.
8: It.
2: Awesome.
8: All the people coming to Minneapolis will have somebody saying, hey, are you registered? And we will register them.
2: Awesome.
1: Nice. Yay.
8: So that's pretty cool. And then being a mailman, so here's the deal. Everyone voting by mail, as we should be voting by mail, you said that on October 1st. That's not playing the games. Everyone vote by mail by October 1st.
1: Yeah.
8: Forget about the postmark BS.
1: Right. Okay. Yeah, if you do it early enough, you don't have to worry.
3: Absolutely.
1: Yeah, absolutely.
8: Yeah, absolutely. October 1st.
1: Yep. All right. Gotcha. He's our official mailman of this Stephanie Miller show.
3: Yes, I know that.
1: So he would know.
3: Mm-hmm.
1: Yes,
2: mail carrier.
1: Right. Pardon me.
3: Mine's Valerie.
1: You don't call them stewardesses? Okay. Hey, space waitress.
2: Fireman.
1: Just kidding.
2: No longer fireman.
1: I'm kidding.
2: Okay.
1: I'm kidding.
2: Policeman.
1: Oh,
2: no.
1: 18.
3: Are still
2: garbage
3: seamen.
2: Man. No.
1: 18.
3: Airmen are still airmen.
1: 18 minutes after the hour, this portion of the show brought to you by the coziest of earths.
2: Yeah.
1: My entire house is a cozy earth because everything in it, I'm telling you, my pajamas, my sheets, my comforter cover, my double cuddle blanket. I've got a terry cloth robe and slippers. I am cozy earth literally up the yin yang.
2: Wow.
1: It covers my yin and my yang.
3: Your yin and your yang.
1: Yeah. Telling you, cozy earth, so much
2: neither
1: luxury.
2: One was covered this weekend.
1: No. The brush bamboo jogger set is new. 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

0: I like it.
1: Have you heard the original of this song?
2: No, this is the only one that matters.
3: No. Okay. No.
2: Jody Hamilton's here, everybody. On loan from the Politics Bar. And also a Grateful Nation thanks her for her service. She will be filling in for me next week.
1: Yep.
2: And then for Chris the following week.
1: That's right.
3: Yes.
2: As we just lollygag around on vacation.
3: Lonnie's going to get even sicker of me than he already is.
2: No. Lonnie, that's not true, right?
1: No.
2: All right. Let's go to Phil in Minnesota. Hi, Phil.
4: Morning, Stephanie.
2: Morning.
4: I live in the northern branch of flyover country, and I think the thing that we all really need to pay attention to is if a Democrat would have said, how dare you accuse me of the crimes I have committed, there would have been intense congressional investigations. There would have been federal warrants issued. There would have been everybody questioned within reach, and maybe not even within reach, and they would have been charged with crimes. And here we have a president who commits crimes like other people breathe.
2: Yeah, hourly.
4: Excuse me for my bad voice.
2: That's all right.
4: But I am in cancer. I am in cancer treatment.
2: Wow.
4: And the radio news has been not helpful, although very interesting.
2: Yeah. And, sorry.
4: But I mean, you know, if a Democrat would have done 1% of what this moron has done, they would have already been in federal prison for 10 to 20 at least.
2: Yep. Phil, thank you for your. Yeah, we. I swear, Jody, if we don't have an opportunity now politically, we never will to change these narratives. So we've been talking about all morning about, you know, why people ever vote for Republicans, you know, and why the media is so complicit and why there is that double standard. You know, our heads explode every day. We go, if Obama had, if Biden had, if Kamala had, you know, it's just, but we somehow, we've got to bend that curve, you know. Like, here's an example, by the way, our friend, Senator Adam Schiff. So, he expressed, you know, sympathy for her husband's,
3: of course,
2: illness. But, you know, like, are you kidding me with the stuff that Trump has said, including Bob Mueller's dead good? Like, what?
3: Yeah.
2: Jokes about Nancy Pelosi's husband. I mean, it's just, and the minute, like, a Democrat, they're like, oh, clutch the pearls.
1: Uh-huh.
2: Because he just spoke the truth. He said she politicized intelligence. Mm-hmm. She dismantled critical agencies keeping Americans safe. She weaponized the IC to pursue baseless election fraud claims and more. We must ensure that her tenure, marked by a devotion to one person of the president and not the security of the country, represents a terrible exception to DNI and not the new normal. Is there something horrendous?
3: No, it's not like she's got the cancer.
2: Well, that's what I mean. Is there some sort of exception when someone, boy, when Nancy Pelosi's husband almost got, you know, killed, bludgeoned to death, they couldn't get enough jokes and thought it was just effing hilarious.
3: Yep.
2: But, you know, that's just one example to Phil's point. Yeah. Here we go. The FCC has launched.
1: Yep.
2: Is escalating its attack on ABC's The View with a proceeding that seeks public comment on whether the talk show is a bona fide news interview program.
3: It is.
1: Even though they have a former Trump administration official on the panel every single day.
2: That's the whole premise of the thing. Is there's people from all different viewpoints.
1: Yes.
2: So it's just, I swear to God, you know, and he posts, of course, this violent video of him throwing Colbert in a garbage can and, you know, of course, is like coming after everybody else in late night. It's just, it is just daily, these attacks on you know, free speech.
1: Exactly.
2: Defense Secretary Pete Hegseth gave the commencement address at West Point, not before dishing out what's become a hallmark of the Trump administration, blanket pardons, because, of course, He said, for all those cadets who committed minor infractions or violations of the regulations of the United States Military Academy. Oh, I see. So there's just no rules for anybody anymore if they say so. For which ordinary and special punishment has been imposed or being considered to the Corps of Cadets, as President Trump might say, a complete and total pardon, Hegseth said, doing his best Trump impression. When the cadets burst into cheers, he said, man, they must have done a lot. He then regaled them with biblical scripture because, of course, he did.
1: Because that's appropriate.
2: Yeah. 29 minutes after the hour.
5: 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Patty Vasquez. 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Where facts matter.
0: This is a WCPT Civil Rights Snapshot. Percy Julian was born in 1899 in Birmingham, Alabama. His mother was a school teacher and stressed education. Percy achieved academic success throughout his youth and graduated from DePauw University in 1920. Racial discrimination diverted Mr. Julian from his preferred career path and graduate studies, but he did earn a PhD in chemistry in Vienna, Austria. Julian returned to the U.S. and a professorship at Howard University. In 1935, he entered private industry and eventually started his own company. Mr. Julian married and settled in the Chicago area. In 1950, his home was set ablaze by an arsonist, and 1 year later, a bomb narrowly missed his children while they slept. Despite racial adversity, Percy Julian earned international accolades for pioneering research and paved the way for black scientists in education and industry. You can learn more about this great American at blackinventor.com. And please stay vigilant about our civil rights. The fight is never over.
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12: Stockport, they have engaged in the fastest rollback of black political rights since Rutherford Hayes ended Reconstruction in 1877. One third of African Americans in the Congress's seats are being threatened. They're doing it to Jim Clyburn in South Carolina, to Benny Thompson in Mississippi, and across Alabama and the South. And we are not speaking up loudly enough, strongly enough, against a court that is really rolling back civil rights.
2: Mm-hmm. Yeah, thank you, Rokana. Yeah. By the way, so election crook Tina Peters in Colorado, mm-hmm. she said the Democrats have shown once again that if you do not stay in their party line, they will try to destroy you.
3: But isn't Paul

0: crimes.
1: She did.
2: For which she was convicted.
1: Yes.
2: I mean, it's aye, aye, aye. White House Communications Director, Odd Jobs, that guy. Or he's, I'm sorry, he ate several of the original Odd Jobs,
0: yeah.
2: I believe.
0: Stephen Chung.
2: Uh-huh. That guy.
0: Uh-huh. He's very round.
1: He is.
0: You look at, he's shaped like a snowman.
1: A little bit.
0: Uh-huh. He's got that round head on top of a round body.
1: Do you remember Weevils?
0: Yes.
1: Kind of like,
0: a Weevil. Weevils wobble, but they don't fall around.
1: Exactly.
2: Yeah, it would seem like he would fall over more than he maybe does.
0: He's very top-heavy.
1: He's a Weevil, so
0: he's
1: it's
0: very
1: like
0: top
1: this.
0: Heavy.
2: See, they've made us all mean.
1: Uh-huh.
2: We can't, because here's the difference.
0: I don't care about being mean to Stephen Chung.
2: But like, you know, the violent, you know, Stephen Colbert video. The official White House account does it. Mm-hmm. We've just never experienced this kind of, and this guy's the official White House communicator. And they're just all mean. They're all bullies. They're all, so he ripped Trump's former Secretary of State, Mike Pompeo, for criticizing the newly announced, still-to-be-finalized deal with Iran. He said, Mike F. Pompeo has no idea what he's talking about.
1: Really?
2: He should shut his stupid mouth and leave the real work to the professionals. He's not read into anything that's happening, so how would he know? Pompeo just posted, like a lot of people did. He trashed the deal as not remotely America first. I mean, it's an obvious disaster, this deal. You don't have to, you know, have worked in the Trump administration to know that. But
1: and using the word stupid, it just... How?
2: Oh, God, they're all eighth-grade bullies.
1: Idiotic do you have to be? These are
2: You're a stupid head.
1: Yeah, you're a stupid head, and I'm a professional.
2: Yeah. You shut the...
3: Yeah. I know you are, but what am
1: exactly.
3: I?
1: Exactly.
2: That's the other thing about them clutching the pearls every time a Democrat swears, right? It's just, I'm sorry, that's part of what they've done is just coarsen the dialogue.
1: Brad Sherman is using the S-bomb in his ads in the Valley.
2: Yeah.
1: It's hilarious.
2: Well, because they've, like, coarsened the dialogue. They've, you know, they bully everybody. It's just, I think it's our culture. Jody, I don't know if we ever put that genie back in the bottle, you know?
1: I think the thing is when you're talking about normalization, they only do it with this guy.
0: Right.
2: Yeah.
1: Just this guy. Vance won't get away with this kind of stuff. You know, I mean, it's just this guy for some reason.
2: Whenever you see, like, Obama or Biden speak, you just are like, oh, my God. You know, you just remember what it was like when we had a dignified presidential person that was respected around the world.
0: I think Trump is a once-in-a-century kind of person that gets away with this sort of thing.
1: Let's hope it's once in a millennia.
0: Nobody else in his orbit is going to get away from it.
2: Every worst quality a human could possibly possess all rolled into one. I mean, it's extraordinary. So, by the way, the other stuff we didn't even get to yet. NATO allies bewildered by Trump's about-face on U.S. troop moves in Europe. He just does not know what he's doing.
1: Yeah.
2: I totally,
1: and
2: no one
1: do
2: understands.
1: His cabinet members.
2: I mean, I assume it's all Putin and Netanyahu yanking him left
1: Absolutely.
2: And right. Because it's just, NATO allies and defense officials expressed bewilderment Friday at Trump's announcement he would send 5,000 U.S. troops to Poland just after ordering the same number of troop forces pulled out of Europe. The apparent change of mind came after weeks of statements from Trump about reducing, not increasing the U.S. military footprint in Europe. The Swedish Foreign Minister, you know her, Maria Malmstrom.
1: That's why you gave her the story, isn't it?
2: Stunengard.
1: Hafar.
2: Her. She said it is confusing indeed. And not always easy to navigate.
0: You sound like the Finnish Prime Minister from Veep.
2: No, this is the Swedish Foreign Minister.
0: I see. Okay.
2: Maria Malmstrom.
1: No, the chef from the Muppets.
0: Yeah.
2: Stunengard.
0: Hergen Flurgen.
2: Stunengard.
1: Farfignugen.
2: Like anyone knows how to pronounce it. No, no,
1: they
2: that's
1: do.
2: Not right.
1: They do.
0: They will correct you.
1: They will.
0: Uh-huh.
2: Peggy in South Carolina. Hey, Peg.
4: Hey, listen to me. Get Dr. Annie Andrews on your show.
2: I would love that.
4: We need her.
2: Be honest with me. Does she have a shot? Because, I mean, getting rid of Lindsey Graham.
4: Yes, she does.
2: Okay.
4: You know why? He's already putting out attack ads on her.
2: Yeah.
4: And the primaries are I'm telling you, I had people come to me after I went to one of her speeches, and people said, oh, I saw you there. How can we help?
2: Yeah.
4: Now, I'm living in a county that is red.
2: Mm-hmm. Right.
4: And I've got all these people coming to me saying, what can we do to help?
2: Yeah, Peggy, I mentioned her on the show, I think, last week, because I think she's fantastic. I'd love to get her on if she would come on. I think she's fantastic, and I can't.

0: imagine they're not tired of Lindsey Graham at this point.
1: They have to be.
0: Oh, and he does that same thing, right? He goes on Fox News like it's one of those like dog rescue commercials and starts crying and begging for money and right for his attack ads. Sarah McLachlan song plays. He's like a shivering Pekingese. Okay. Oh, did I mention that the United States Senator got pepper sprayed?
1: Yeah.
0: ICE agents pepper sprayed Senator Andy Kim and protesters in Newark Monday. He was outside Delaney Hall, an immigrant detention facility where some inmates are on a hunger strike to protest conditions at the facility. He attempted to broker an agreement between agents and protesters to defuse the situation. Mm-hmm. So he reportedly placed himself between the crowd and agents, putting his arms up as if to say stop. And they, I mean, this is what fascism looks like,
1: it
0: right?
1: Is.
0: New Jersey Governor Mikey Sherrill, was also in hand and was denied access to the facility.
1: She's the governor.
0: They break the law every day. She absolutely has the,
1: absolutely.
0: The right to, you know, and obviously she's spoken with family members of the detainees who said they've been served spoiled food and received inadequate medical care.
1: Yep.
0: I keep saying it over and over again, Jody, they didn't start with the gas chambers.
1: No.
0: First, people died in camps of malnutrition and mm-hmm. lack of medical care and mm-hmm. et cetera. And it's just, I know it's a lot of stuff to process every day, but it's just, you know, part of the outrage that we shouldn't be feeling. Mommy's tired. Okay, let's go to Seth in Los Angeles. Hi, Seth. You're on with Jody.
2: Oh, hey, everybody. I'm just bringing a little bit of pointless riz to the show because I've got a Christmas wrong.
0: Oh, fantastic.
3: Oh, okay.
0: Well,
3: I'm never wrong, so I'll be the judge of this.
0: Take a number.
2: Okay. Well, you referred to the mail people as mail carriers, mm-hmm. but the progressive term is male and female men. That's what we have.
0: Okay.
2: Mailmen and female men.
0: So noted. The Stephanie Miller Show regrets the error. The error that is Crystal.
3: Which means that I was right the entire time. So there.
0: Oh, all right. Jody.
1: Oh, no.
0: DOJ website erases detailed charges against January 6 rioters in a push to remove partisan propaganda. This is where the rewriting of history comes in.
1: Yes, it is.
0: Yes.
1: Yes. We've always been at war with East Asia.
0: We'll say that we have always been at war.
1: Yes, up is down.
0: Mm-hmm. Trump's DOJ has erased hundreds of press releases from its website that detailed the charges against the J6 Capitol rioters, information the DOJ has now deemed partisan propaganda.
1: Jay, do you know that the Internet doesn't go away, that this has
0: right.
1: been archived somewhere?
0: Right. We are proud to reverse the DOJ's weaponization under the Biden administration. Noun, a verb, and Biden. That's what they've got. We will do everything in our power to make those who were persecuted for political purposes. This includes stripping the DOJ website of partisan propaganda. Okay, that's just the announcement of the slush fund. That would be your taxpayer dollars. Okay, there was this little mini rebellion, right, with Republicans over the slush
1: mm-hmm.
0: fund.
3: Uh-huh.
1: There was.
0: Ted Cruz said that Republican senators were blasting acting Attorney General Todd Blanche over the slush fund. He said there were fireworks at an epic level, and I got to say it was one of the roughest meetings I've seen in my entire life in the Senate. There were a lot of Republican senators who were just pissed. And as I say all the time, Jody, not because it's the wrong thing to do, but because they literally said this is bad politically.
1: Yeah.
0: This is bad timing mm-hmm. before the midterms and, you know, et cetera. Okay. What should we turn to now? Let's see. How about... Oh! Good, our opportunity to bleed from the eyeballs.
1: Oh, yay.
2: Okay.
0: Which, Sean, you might have missed that last week. We were saying the good side, because we had tried to look for the sunny side of things.
1: Mm-hmm.
0: You won't be able to see the gas pump prices.
1: Yeah, because there'll
0: be blood
1: there.
0: Because, yeah, there'll be blood gushing from your eyes.
1: Yep. From anywhere.
0: Yeah. So.
1: Any orifice.
3: Flowing out your ears.
0: Enjoy.
1: Yeah. Ears, nose,
0: yeah.
1: mouth.
0: Yeah.
3: Yeah, like a Looney Tunes cartoon.
0: Right.
1: Everywhere.
3: Yeah.
0: Yeah. Oh, how about a little cartoon music for that? Just.
3: Eyes on springs. Bloody eyes on springs.
1: This is so disgusting.
0: We're not losing it. We have done lost it. We really. Chris and I are way too close to vacation.
3: Uh-huh.
0: We're just okay.
3: Yeah.
0: The head of the World Health Organization said Friday the Ebola outbreak in the Congo is spreading rapidly and now poses a very high risk at the national level. Fantastic. That's fantastic news. But don't worry, Bobby Kennedy's in charge.
1: In a totally unrelated story, our Surgeon General nominee is selling banned supplements because they're all basically
4: what?
1: Snake oil salesmen.
4: Wow.
1: Right?
3: Yeah, right.
1: Yes. What does Jim always used to say? Now it's our snake oil has 100% more snake. Donald Trump's nominee for Surgeon General sells an herbal supplement that contains an ingredient prohibited by the U.S. military, which health experts have warned can cause liver damage, because of course she is. Dr. Nicole Saphier. Her record of selling dietary supplements. Don't they all sell magic beans or of some sort? Dr. Oz, all of them, some kind of...
3: Something like that.
1: Yeah.
3: Yeah.
1: They've raised concern among doctors and consumer advocates, some of whom allege that she sells, in fact, snake oil.
4: What's the ingredient?
1: Wouldn't that be funny if it actually was snake? If it was,
4: it was
1: actually
4: more snake.
1: At least it would be truth in advertising.
4: Yeah.
1: What's in that snake?
3: It'd also be kind of cool, kind of rad.
4: Yeah, I smell snake oil because it's got snake.
3: Yeah. I mean.
1: Okay.
4: It'd be accurate.
1: You know, I think I'm gonna pause here. While I gather my wits. 46 minutes after the hour, this portion of the show brought you... Oh, bless you,
4: bless
1: Sean.
4: You.
1: Oh, good, the beginning of Ebola. This is just kidding. This portion of the show brought to you by Chapter, because it's turning 65.
3: Someone's doing that very soon.
4: Yeah.
1: It should be a milestone, right?
3: Uh-huh.
4: Yes.
1: But not a maze, but for most people, that's exactly what Medicare feels like. 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
10: 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Hey, Jody, you're wondering, is 3 hours enough to get to all the horrible, horrible things that have happened over a three-day weekend?
13: Uh-oh.
10: No. Trump administration is temporarily moving immigration lawyers to the Justice Department to speed up efforts to strip citizenship from naturalized Americans. Denaturalization cases have a very high burden of proof, but of course they're a priority for Trump officials because...
13: If you don't like Donald, you can't be a citizen.
10: They're virulent racists. Yeah.
11: The cruelty is the point.
13: Yes.
10: Yes. Oh, speaking of foreigners that still haven't learned how to speak English, Melania.
13: Individually?
10: She would like her.
13: Individual liberty.
10: From
13: Donald.
10: That hole. But yeah, I'm just guessing.
11: She likes the money.
10: Of all his, lies and sir stories, the ones about... Melania are the most, because you notice she hates him even more than we do.
13: Yeah, she does.
10: This was when he was acting gay, dancing to YMCA and the whatever, when he was, homoing out over the New York Giants quarterback, that one. Right. He told the crowd that Melania that requested that he not recite some of his regular rally lines. She says, darling, do you think she's ever called him darling?
11: No.
10: Hey. Ihor. Okay, I'm just guessing. I don't know what she calls him, but darling, she says, darling, please, you speak so beautifully.
13: Oh God, she never said that.
10: Would you do me a favor? Don't do the swimming story, don't do the weightlifting story. It's so damn unpresidential. And also, darling, she says darling several times in the same sentence, apparently.
13: A lot.
10: When you're leaving and they have that song Gay National Anthem, that's why I did so well with the gay vote, I think, because of that song.
11: Didn't do well with the gay vote.
10: No, he did not. Editors know he did not. I did great with the gay vote, better than every Republican's ever done by far. But my wife, First Lady, very elegant woman. Oh, she is the most elegant of everyone's.
13: It's like Jackie O, just
10: everyone's First Lady who's, I almost used a dirty word, hooch we've seen. She is the most elegant of all the vaginal areas that we've seen on First Ladies.
11: I've seen Dolly Madison scooter.
10: Have you?
11: Uh-huh.
10: No, you have not. You're making that up.
13: It was on the internet.
11: Yes, it was on the internet.
10: She hates when I dance, too, at the end. Really? Just everyone loves the double handy J dance, don't they? She hates when I dance to what's sometimes referred to as the gay national anthem. You know that she hates it. She says, darling.
13: Oh, God.
11: Dolly Madison scooter looks like a raspberry zinger.
10: It does. You don't know what Dolly Madison scooter looks like.
13: Of course it does, and it's tasty too.
11: Yes.
10: How dare you dishonor our First Lady Dolly Madison. One of those little pink things. That's what it looks like. It looks like a snowball.
11: Uh-huh. That was Hostess though. That Dolly Madison made zingers.
13: Okay. Yeah, they made zingers.
10: Okay.
13: Yeah.
10: Uh-huh. Yeah, right. Better jokes then.
11: Yeah.
10: I got it.
11: Okay.
10: But they do look kind of cooter like the snowballs. Just
13: so
10: saying.
11: You have to have a round cooter.
10: Doesn't yours look like that?
11: Who has a round cooter?
10: Well, whoops. I guess I overshared again.
11: Oh, God.
10: Okay. Here's the yay stack. Thomas Massie threatened to release more high-profile individuals named in the over-redacted Epstein files. Burn it down. He said, Kristen Welker said, you've named names in the Epstein files in the past. Can we expect you to name more names? He said, yes. Todd Blanch is violating the law. There's still millions of files they haven't released. We know from talking to victims' lawyers, their own 302 firms haven't been released. We know that files have been over-redacted. Okay, that's fine. I want to know everybody, Jody, but what about the guy that's mentioned the most times in it, right?
13: I want to know the
10: very
13: context.
10: Credible, accusations against him in that.
13: I want to know the context of which the 30,000 plus times he was mentioned.
10: I thought it was more like a million. I don't know who can count. All right. Oh, look. Didn't someone just say we have the highest, Kevin Hassett said we have the highest consumer confidence ever?
11: Uh-huh.
13: Yes.
10: Americans' confidence in the economy has hit a 4-year low.
11: Oh, that's political.
10: What he meant. That's what he meant to
11: that's
10: say.
11: That's political, Stephanie.
10: Yeah, according to a new poll. Uh-huh. It's just 16% of U.S. adults rate the economy excellent or good.
13: They're well off.
10: Right, because they're Jeff Bezos, I guess.
13: That one. Oy.
10: By the way, where is this missing congressman?
13: Yeah.
10: Mike Johnson, once again, doesn't know anything and hasn't seen or heard anything. I don't know what the point of him is.
11: There was a story over the weekend that he's had some mysterious Uber rides in San Francisco.
13: And he's been making a lot of phone calls to colleagues, but he hasn't been seen.
10: Yes, Thomas Keene Jr.'s mysterious absence from Congress. He was asked if his constituents deserve transparency about where their representative is.
13: He thinks no.
10: The answer is he doesn't know anything about that and hasn't seen it. He doesn't know anything. Just, it smells rehab-y to me, but I don't know. I can't. Although that sounded grindery to me.
11: Yeah, it did. Uh-huh, mystery.
10: Are those words?
13: Grindery?
11: Yeah.
10: It smells either methy or grindery.
11: Yeah. Or maybe scruffy.
10: We love you, Jody Hamilton. Listen to the Politics Bar with Jody Hamilton. We'll see you tomorrow.

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4: NBC News Radio, I'm Tammy Trujillo. With the eyes of the political world focused on Texas Tuesday, Ken Paxton's won the Republican primary runoff for the U.S. Senate. Mark Mayfield has details.
5: Speaking to reporters Tuesday night, the state attorney general praised his opponent, incumbent Republican Senator John Cornyn.
6: John has dedicated much of his life to serving Texas. He's worked diligently for years to help Texas. And for that spirit of service to the Lone Star State and our nation, I'm very grateful. Thank you, John.
5: It was just last week that President Trump announced his endorsement of Paxton, effectively turning the race on its head. Cornyn was seeking his fifth term, while Paxton represents what some see as a more MAGA loyalist candidate in a race that has divided Republicans. Paxton will face Democratic State Representative James Tallarico in the November midterms. I'm Mark Mayfield.
4: President Trump's holding a cabinet meeting at the White House today. It was originally planned to be at Camp David, but that was called off due to possible bad weather. The meeting will reportedly focus on the economy, the administration's crackdown on fraud, and other issues that are likely to concern voters ahead of the midterm elections. The war in Iran is also expected to be a major topic of conversation. The civil rights leader who helped Martin Luther King Jr. write his famous I Have a Dream speech has passed away. Clarence B. Jones was one of the organizers of the 1963 March on Washington where King delivered that speech. Jones was recently the subject of a documentary called The Baddest Speechwriter in the World. It was co-directed by NBA star Stephen Curry. Fellow civil rights activist Al Sharpton called Jones a brilliant strategist, lawyer, author, and philanthropist, and said many of us owe a great debt to Clarence Jones. Jones died Friday at his home in California at the age of 95. Salt Lake City is reportedly the front runner among Western cities to score an expansion baseball team. USA Today says the pair of MLB expansion teams are likely to land in Nashville and Salt Lake by 2029. Other cities out west that are trying to land a team include Sacramento, Portland, and Vancouver, British Columbia. 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
21: It's a brand new week. We all had the day off yesterday, right? And we had a lot to talk about. America's deadliest con, how racism keeps millions sick while letting healthcare billionaires, we have 51 of them now, cash in. Also, why are women veterans being erased from Arlington's website, same as black veterans? And one in six sentences sucking up to the boss, to Trump? This is a wild story. We'll cover all those in the first hour. In the second hour of our program, Craig Unger is going to drop by, the author and reporter. Do all roads lead to the inescapable and horrifying conclusion that Donald Trump is a Russian asset? Also, is the world about to crash with Trump holding the proverbial match to set off the explosion that brings about that crash? And Sweden just crushed big tobacco. This is what happens when you have a government that by law can't be bought by industries. Maybe we should learn some lessons. And in our third hour, Rachel Bitticofer is going to drop by on why America can't stop Trump. And also a geeky science. What's the real sweet spot for sleep for living longer? Interestingly enough, if you sleep too much or too little intuitively makes sense, but too much, you age faster. We'll get to all that stuff in the third hour of the program. But to start out, my daily take today, published over at HartmanReport.com and also on DailyKos.com, America's deadliest con, how racism keeps millions sick while helping healthcare billionaires cash in. This is kind of the confluence, you know, when Louise and I were kicking around ideas for today's daily take over the weekend, there were two stories that came up that seemed, you know, somewhat unrelated, but fascinating. And I'm tying them together in this article and in this conversation with you. And the first was that we now have 51 men, white men, who have made over $1 billion in healthcare in the United States and taken it home. Healthcare has produced 51 billionaires. I'm not sure who was the first. My guess would be Dollar Bill McGuire, the guy who started United Healthcare, who retired, with $1.56, I think it was, $1 billion. But we now have 51 healthcare billionaires. No other country in the world has even one healthcare billionaire, because no other developed country in the world has a for-profit healthcare system like ours. Now, in addition to that, We also have the worst outcomes in the developed world. And by the way, Ecuador and Thailand beat us. And we pay more than every other country in the developed world, including Ecuador and Thailand. And the reason why it stays this way, 51 white male billionaires, the worst and most expensive outcomes health-wise in the world, we've got the lowest lifespan of the developed world. We have infant and maternal mortality rates that in Mississippi, for example, rival Bangladesh. Why? Well, it turns out, according to this shocking new study, because about half of all white people would rather inflict pain on all of us, including themselves, rather than see black people get any kind of government benefit. Now, if that sounds irrational, of course it is, but it comports with history. I mean, think back to the 1960s when Lyndon Johnson's government, you know, when our government said to cities in the South, you have to integrate your schools and your public swimming pools. And they shut down the public swimming pools, which were there for white kids too, because they didn't want black children in those pools. And several counties, Prince George's, I believe, did this for several years, actually, closed their public schools. If black kids have to participate, then we're going to deny it to everybody. Well, I mean, 66 years ago on a campaign swing through Tennessee, Lyndon Johnson was in his hotel room with his press secretary, Bill Moyers, and he made this comment. He said, if you can convince the lowest white man he's better than the best colored man, he won't notice you're picking his pocket. Hell, give him somebody to look down on and he'll empty his pockets for you. And what Bill Moyers conveyed, and Louise and I had dinner with him and his wife at Norman Lear's home in Vermont, geez, about a decade ago, I think now. And we talked about this. What Lyndon Johnson was trying to convey was that this was Nixon's Southern strategy. Richard Nixon, of course, you know, well, we know that story. And Moyers wrote about it years later in the Washington Post and talked about it till the day he died. I mean, but last week, a parapolitical scientist at the University of Delaware put this to the test. They took two groups of white voters, and one group, they said, are white Americans losing or winning politically? That was the entirety of the question. And the other group, and then afterwards they asked them about their position on, you know, should we have free college? Should we have a national health care system? Should we expand Social Security? You know, basically, you know, social safety net questions. The other group was asked, are white Americans winning compared to black people and Hispanic people? In other words, the issue of racial minorities was introduced into the question to get them thinking about this. And then they asked these people, well, do you think we should expand Medicare and Medicaid, for example? And what was wild is that the first group, the group that wasn't asked about race, their responses basically tracked their income and ideology. I mean, you know, it's pretty straightforward stuff. But the second group, who were asked to think about race before being asked about social safety programs, basically right across the board turned against these redistribution programs. The mere act of comparing themselves to black and brown Americans made them willing to sacrifice their own health care, their own paycheck, their own kids' future, as long as people of color were sacrificed too. And that's the trap. We're the only rich country on earth where 600,000 people a year go bankrupt because somebody in the family got sick, where people go homeless because somebody got sick. We're the only country in the world that has built a little empire with 51 billionaires out of health care. 51 of them. I mean, Rick Scott, I don't think he hit a billion. He hit several hundred million. Was the CEO of a hospital chain down in Florida that committed the largest Medicare fraud in American history. He's in the Senate now. I mean, these billionaires exist nowhere else in the world. And this is why Republicans slap black faces on things. Nixon's Southern strategy, his war on drugs. They were both all about black people, about villainizing black people in order to get white people to vote for Republicans. George Herbert Walker Bush's Willie Horton ad, which made him president. Trump's racist birtherism. I mean, basically scaring white people about black people has been the go-to position of the Republican Party since the 1960s. Along with stopping any kind of socialism that might benefit black people. I mean, Canada doesn't have hospital billionaires. France doesn't have insurance billionaires. We do. And the bodies are piling up. Tennessee has the highest mortality rate in the maternal mortality rate in the United States. 42 deaths per 100,000. Mississippi just declared a public health emergency because the state's babies are dying at the rate of 9.7 per 1,000 live births, which is nearly double the national average. Black babies in Mississippi, 15.2. Now, life expectancy, Mississippi is dead last at 71 years. I mean, basically the worst health outcomes in the country are happening almost entirely in red states and almost entirely in formerly Confederate red states. And you can track all of this back to Reagan busting the unions. You know, when I was a kid, you know, my dad got a job in a tool and die shop. We had health insurance, no deductibles. Everything was free. And because in Michigan at that time where I lived, all hospitals and all insurance companies were required to be nonprofits. So it wasn't all that expensive. I mean, I wrote a book about this, The Hidden History of American Healthcare. So this is what the Republicans are doing. This is what, you know, Fox so-called news does. This is what all these right-wing media do. They're running this long con that LBJ identified in 1960, whatever that year was, that, you know, if you can convince the lowest white man that he's higher than the best black man, he'll let you pick his pocket all day long. And the result of this is that Americans can't have nice things. Because about half of white Americans are that racist and that stupid.
0: This is the Tom Hartman Program.
21: 16 minutes past the hour. We'll be right back.

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11: And we're live here outside the Perez family home just waiting for the... And there they go. 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Mom is coming out the front door strong with a double-arm kid carry. 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Daughter is bringing up the rear. 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
0: Tired of spin and billionaire-backed news? 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

0: sure enough, 24 minutes past the hour, and we'll just kill that off on my own computer here. Why are women veterans erased from Arlington's website? This Memorial Day, families searching the Arlington National Cemetery website could not find their loved ones. Marine Sergeant Nicole Gee, a Purple Heart recipient, killed in Afghanistan in 2021. This woman was credited with helping save 124,000 lives. And she's been deleted from the website. Trump himself laid a wreath at her grave during the 2024 campaign, and now her page is gone. Cemetery officials confirmed that they unpublished dozens of pages of black people, Hispanic people, and women service members to comply with orders from Trump and Defense Secretary Whiskey Pete targeting race and gender. Notable graves of politicians, athletes, and even foreign nationals remain prominently featured, but the women who bled for this country? Erased. We memorialize whites only. That's the order, apparently, of the Trump administration. That's the message. And it's a stain on every uniform and every grave at Arlington. Meanwhile, one in six sentences sucking up to the boss? A blistering New York Times analysis just dropped, and the numbers are jaw-dropping. The Times reviewed more than a dozen hours of footage from 10 Trump cabinet meetings between February 2025 and March 26. And the finding? At least one out of every six sentences spoken by cabinet officials is dedicated to praising Donald Trump. Secretary of State Marco Rubio led the pack as the chief flatterer. VP J.D. Vance spent one in six sentences attacking Democrats. Defense Secretary Whiskey Pete repeated three times that global wars never would have happened under Trump. Commerce Secretary Howard Lutnick claimed on five separate occasions that Trump, quote, achieved the impossible. Treasury Secretary Scott Bessent said Trump saved the country. This isn't governing. This is a court of trembling courtiers performing loyalty rituals for a king. And while they bow and scrape, the country burns. I mean, this is his cabinet, right? These are the people who are supposed to be advising him. They're supposed to be running federal agencies. They're supposed to be about the business of America. But instead, this has become a giant, the entire Trump presidency is a giant reality show. And I mean, Trump learned how to do this, you know, 11 years as The Apprentice, you know, with NBC teaching and training him and coaching him, and finally got pretty good at it. And that's what he's doing. His cabinet meetings are just, you know, so, you know, they're just like The Apprentice. Oh, Mr. Trump, you're so brilliant. Please share your brilliance with me. Oh, my God.
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0: 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I'll pick up your calls right after this, 27 minutes past the hour.

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2: This is a WCPT Civil Rights Snapshot. Many know of Dr. Martin Luther King Jr., but few know of his right-hand man, Bayard Rustin. Rustin was born in 1912, raised by his grandparents, who taught him the Quaker values of peace and nonviolence. In college, Rustin grew an interest in socialism, joining the Fellowship of Reconciliation, working with them for 10 years before Rustin was fired and arrested for being caught having sexual relations with another man in a parked car. But his time there wasn't for nothing, as it was there he met A. Philip Randolph, who convinced Rustin to meet with Dr. King during the Montgomery bus boycott. Rustin, along with writings from Gandhi, urged Dr. King to accept pacifism as a way of life. Rustin showed brilliant strategies and organization skills, which led to him organizing the March on Washington, having thousands of people attend. However, this partnership would not last, as Dr. King distanced himself from Rustin after Congressman Powell threatened to use Rustin's sexual orientation against Dr. King. Rustin continued to work with Randolph for civil rights and gay rights until his death in 1987. Please stay vigilant about our civil rights. The fight is never over.
3: This is a WCPT moment in labor. In the summer of 1909 in McKees Rocks, Pennsylvania, the workers of the Pressed Steel Car Company went on strike due to missing wages. 5,000 workers, mostly immigrants from Eastern European countries, walked out. They protested a corrupt payment system called pooling. The workers also claimed their wives and daughters were sexually assaulted in order to repay debts accumulated for food and housing. On average, one worker would die every day from the poor safety conditions. The workers received solidarity from the International Workers of the World, Standard Steel Car Company of Butler, and the railway trainmen and streetcar motormen who refused to haul scab workers into the city. The strike culminated in a bloody confrontation resulting in the deaths of at least 12 workers and one deputy sheriff, with many more workers injured. This led to a settlement which gave workers increased wages at a posted pay rate and ended the abuses of the company's housing practices. This has been a WCPT Moment in Labor. We're working for your rights.
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12: Welcome back. 24 minutes past the hour. So what's on your mind today? John in Harlem, New York. Hey, John, what's up?
13: Yeah, it's been a long time, Mr. Hartman. We started a ceremony of the opening of the 400th anniversary of Black New York and its holiday, Pinkster, which the Dutch called it, which is African Pentecost, 1626. And so we'll be continuing through the years, the Pinkster year. But what is also related to this is a hearing on reparations that's been going on in New York State and in city. And the terrible thing is people are not being given the information about reparations so they can give testimony. There's supposed to be a reparations hearing this coming Saturday in Harlem, and most people

0: very, very disturbing. And that, and so we want to have people know about those reparations hearing, these hearings this coming Saturday in Harlem. So we as historians and others, we were noting that there were more slaves in Brooklyn than in South Carolina in the beginning. We're talking about reparations going back to 1926 and the horrible slave revolt, and even worse, the horrible slave riot, the worst riot in the whole history of cities in the whole United States, 1863, draft riots in which they killed every man, woman, and child who was black they could find in New York, and when they couldn't find anymore because people had fled, they started killing Chinese. Why? Because Chinese men were in the Union Army. See, these things are not taught in the schools.
1: Yeah.
0: We want these things taught in the schools, and we want the forgotten burial ground that's underneath the state capitol. Remember, they stopped the, they built the state capitol to stop the celebration of Pinkster, an African Pinkster king who was bringing all people together against slavery and against indentured servitude. So they stopped it in 1811, and to make sure that that celebration would not continue, they built the state capitol on top of the burial ground that's there in Albany. So we want these things corrected and remembered. And so,
1: John, is there, you're a wealth of information here. This is fascinating stuff. Is there a website associated with this, or at least something that could guide people to how to show up for the hearings next week?
0: Well, that's what we're trying to do through the Schomburg Collection. Schomburg's been very helpful. And also, we're talking about doing podcasts because, they say, you know, people need, I'm understanding the meaning of podcasts is you can't throw all the history at once at people, but if you have podcasts about what's going on in that. But, you know, what's interesting is that Mississippi State University and other colleges outside of New York is looking into this history, and we in New York, I mean, aside from a few of us, historians, it's like, you know, it could be just like, oh, any other day. These are not normal times.
1: Mm.
0: And what we're doing is we're trying to get this history out through the historical institutions and that, because it's parallel to what's happening in the South. What's happening in the South is also happening in the North.
1: Yeah.
0: It's to erase the history and to erase the importance of democracy.
1: Yeah, and it's always been happening. Actually, this is not something new. This is the foundation of America. I mean, you know, I get it. John, thank you. Thanks for the heads up and for all the information. It's great to hear from you. Thank you.
0: Yes, and I want to, you know, continue, you know, with your newsletter and stuff to give you information about what's going on, because it's going to be
1: thank you. I appreciate it. John, good talking to you.
0: Okay.
1: Vince in Wellsville, Kansas. Hey, Vince, what's on your mind today?
2: You know, I was, when you designated the oligarchs and what have you as the morbidly wealthy, that
1: morbidly
2: made
1: rich,
2: sense. Yeah, morbidly rich. So I thought terminology is so important. Now, I'm from Kansas, which is the heart of the nation and a hotbed of Republicans. But I do have friends who are my brethren in Christianity, and I found that the people that are hardest to communicate with are the far right Christians, and I have friends and acquaintances who are that.
1: Yeah.
2: So I went looking for a way to communicate with them who these people are that are trying to undermine our democracy, take away our freedoms, and nowadays are after our vote. And I went past Sadducees and Pharisees and all those people in the New Testament. That's where my source was. And describes these people. And it's I'm an old man. malefactors.
1: Malefactors.
2: Is what came to mind.
1: Yeah.
2: And now I realize in the government and in society, we have a lot of these dirty malefactors.
1: Mm-hmm.
2: And I think that's the term I'm going to use on them from now on.
1: I love it. I mean, that's who Clarence Thomas is. And he was the deciding vote in Citizens United, which gave all the other malefactors, you know, agency, over our government, you know, as long as they were morbidly rich.
2: Well, down with the rotten malefactors.
1: Okay. That's a good one, Vince. Vince, thank you very much. Great to hear from you. Andre in Chicago. Hey, Andre, what's up?
3: Hey, good afternoon to you, Tom, and belated happy Memorial Day to you and your family.

0: Thank you.
1: Yeah, I agree with what you're quite welcome. I agree with what you said about picking your pocket earlier, Tom, because when Barack Obama and Joe Biden was in office, all the Republicans kept talking about this spending and big government, and they didn't want their kids and grandkids to pay back. Well, they better get used to the idea, because their kids and grandkids are going to pay this war that, that Donald Trump has going on. And so I don't hear no pushback on it. They I mean, they kept it in the news when Joe Biden and Obama was there, but now that Trump is spending all of the money and spent all of the money that Doge saved, then they're quiet about it. Yeah. But, Tom, what I called you initially for, Tom, was to say that I think that the Democrats need a wartime concierge, because they constantly at war. And what should be happening is, with this slush fund, is that the Democrats should get together and sue all of those people who were part of the insurrection for restitution. Mm-hmm. If you look up the statistics, you say that the taxpayers have spent like $2.7 billion on repairing that Capitol and the manpower and defacing the property and the artwork. All of that stuff costs taxpayers money. So if the Democrats want to fight, that somebody should tell them they should file suits against all those people instead of allowing them to go ahead with this slush fund. Because we are still paying for what they did in that insurrection. It was a lot of damage done.
0: Yeah.
1: So suing Trump. Yeah, that's what I want to say about it.
0: Although Trump gave all those people basically immunity for life. I mean, it's pretty astonishing when you think about it.
1: But do you get immunity for the civil case though? See, that's I don't know if it.
0: Well, that's a good question.
1: You know, when you sue for money. We sue for restitution with the damage they did. I don't know if they exempt from a civil case.
0: Yeah, I don't either. That's a good question to put to Dean Obidala next time he drops by, or some other attorney, you know, on the program. Thank you, Andre. Thanks for that insight. I appreciate the call. Good talking to you. George in Cripple Creek, Virginia. Hey, George, what's up?
2: Hey, Tom. Interesting article in Vesti on the 23rd. Border undertension, why Zelensky is declaring a threat of attack against Belarus. So supposedly, Belarusian President Lukashenko is going to allow Russian troops to launch an offensive against Chernigov and Kiev. And on May 15th, Ukrainian intelligence intercepted communications between Russian Belarusian President Lukashenko about allowing Russia to launch an offensive against Chernigov and Kiev from Belarusian territory. Mm-hmm. And on May 20th, Zelensky ordered redeployment of additional troops to the border areas of Chernigov and Kiev. And on May 21st, Zelensky is preparing a possible preemptive strike against Belarusian and Russian border regions. Mm-hmm. And supposedly the reasons for this first one sounded a little, Kiev felt empowered because Ukrainian armed forces have become significantly more powerful than Belarusian armed forces during World War II, and long needs to fear a possible escalation. Number two, Kiev is acting in the EU's interest to disrupt negotiations between the U.S. and Belarus, which have intensified recently. And Kiev is preparing an attack to forestall Belarusian aggression against those two border regions.
0: Mm-hmm. So what's your...
2: It doesn't sound too plausible to me, since Zelensky is mainly occupied with Russian troops in Ukraine right now, and I don't think he's going to launch any offensive operations against Belarus anytime soon.
0: Well, or my take was that he was trying to collaborate with Belarus. Putin.
2: Yeah, exactly.
0: Yeah. So, we just saw this massive attack on Kyiv this morning or last night, where Russia used a hypersonic missile and blew up like several city blocks and killed a whole bunch of people.
2: Yeah, right. The Russian hypersonic, supposedly indestructible and unable to be here.
0: Putin is saying to Western diplomats and business people, get the hell out of Kyiv because I'm going to destroy the city. Do you take that seriously, George? What's your take on what's going on right now? Is this a last gasp or the beginning of the final solution?
2: I think it's a last gasp for Putin, because he's saying, seeing reports that the Russian public is becoming increasingly dissatisfied with Putin's war against Ukraine,
0: yeah.
2: and a lot of Russians are fleeing abroad rather than being drafted into the Russian armed forces.
0: Yeah.
2: You know, they said, both France and Britain, et cetera, had said, you know, we're not moving our diplomats out of there. I didn't see what Trump is saying about it, but,
0: yeah.
2: you know, they're saying we're staying right there, but I wouldn't be surprised if Putin tried it.
0: Yeah. Well, I hope he fails, and you know we'll find out.
2: I do too, and definitely.
0: Yeah, and
2: I hope he falls out of a 10-story window or something like that.
0: Yeah, there you go, and I hope that you know that our buddy on Thursdays stays well. George, thank you for the call. Thanks for the information. Good talking to you. We'll be right back.
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0: That would be Phil Lindner. We'll be right back with more of your calls in just a moment.

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2: Kiddos, we all need to find the courage to stand up to people when they say things that are completely wrong. 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
2: I am too. 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
0: Hey, thanks so much for sharing our program and for reaching out to our stations and sponsors and letting them know that you're listening. It really means a lot to us. True leaders don't benefit themselves, but work to meet our common needs. I mean, that's the difference between a bully or a parasite and a true leader. Bullies will pretend to protect us while actually using us to guard their own privilege. 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We can get there together. We can prosper together. And here's how to start. You got to read the book, The Bullies, the Bullies, Parasites, and Slaves by George Koch, K-O-C-H. 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
0: Welcome back, 52 minutes past the hour. Picking up your calls here, Tyrone in Harlem, New York. Hey, Tyrone, what's up?
10: Hey, Tom. I
0: need you to get a little closer to your microphone, Tyrone. It sounds like you're talking to us from the bottom of a well there.
10: Hold on. Let me get this mic for you, because I want you to hear what I'm saying.
0: Okay.
10: Yeah. So, what I was saying...
0: I still need you to get your mouth next to the microphone, Tyrone. I'll tell you what. Let me put you on hold, and you can work that out with Mateo. He's on line 7, Mateo. Alfredo in Mountain View, California. Hey, Alfredo, what's on your mind today?
11: Hey, hi, Tom. How you doing?
0: Good. What's up?
11: Just a quick question. Is it possible for Democrats to find a way to disbar Todd Blanche for a cause?
0: He's licensed by the New York Bar, and I think it was Christopher Armitage. I've seen at least one Substack newsletter recently specifically talking about the importance of trying to disbar Todd Blanche. So, yeah, I think it's possible. It would be a big lift, but, hey, somebody's got to try it.
11: Yeah, yeah. Well, I'm glad to hear that, because this guy is horrible.
0: Yeah.
11: Thank you, Tom.
0: Yeah. Thank you, Alfredo. Tyrone, let's try it again.
10: Hey, Tom.
0: No, I can hear you.
10: I was waiting for you to come. That's good. You know, after the New York Knicks won the championship, the playoffs, so we a little static over here in New York.
0: I get it.
10: I was telling your call taker, I don't see a peaceful way through this thing here.
0: Each time
10: anything that was accomplished for black people in this country, mm-hmm. it was done through violence. You know, the situation with King, you know, when he was killed, it just an instant uproar. These cities is on fire. That's not what I'm calling for, but I'm saying that it don't seem like these people respond to anything peacefully, because they continue to run roughshod over people that try to be nice and try to do things with love.
0: Well, violence against people of color is where it all started. I mean, you know, slavery is the ultimate violence, and this is
10: yes.
0: I mean, this was our official policy for a long, long time.
10: And
0: still is, by the way, for people who've been convicted of crimes. Forgive my interruption.
10: Absolutely. And the problem about, and what I've heard is that they say, you know, you can't serve two masters. You got this country that is dedicated to white power structure, and then you got another set that is trying to develop a United States of America. And because those two things seem to kind of act with each other, continue to battle with each other, because you got Trump coming out saying that the Civil Rights Bill of 1965 was an attack, was unfair to white men. Yeah. That doesn't help divide. And he's also pushing the divide idea of, like you said, they're erasing women, erasing black people, erasing, and this constantly going on and drawing people out of their representation. This seems like this is going to be a powder. This is like a powder keg waiting to explode, because we keep trying to do it peacefully and they continue to just run roughshod over us. And unless we get somebody in office that is willing to make the changes that need to be made to make this country more fair to everybody, it's only going to get worse.
0: Yeah.
10: And I don't see anybody in the future that is looking to make this thing more fair, because if this guy does what he want to do, if he want to get 2/3 of the Congress and change the Constitution, because that's what it seems like he's trying to go through, trying to get it, and then don't seem like he's going to do it.
0: No, I get it.
10: Louisa, you think that Trump is stupid? He's not stupid.
0: No, he's not. He's sly. Louise and I just watched this new Teddy Roosevelt. It's a two-part series. It's just two shows, you know, on Netflix over the weekend, and just blew my mind. Teddy Roosevelt was pushing the limits of presidential power in many ways the same way Trump is, only for good instead of for evil. And yeah. I am hopeful that some Democrats are paying attention. You know, it's like there is, you know, because we've had Democrats who just have been afraid to use executive power, you know. And it's got to change. Tyrone, thank you. Thank you for the call. We're hitting the top of the hour on the other side of the break. Craig Unger is going to drop by. Is Trump really a Russian asset? Stick around.
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23: While the production of my lowdown commentaries is high-tech, I confess that I'm antiquated. I still write each piece in longhand, applying my ballpoint to paper. This has caused bewildered glances from some who see me scribbling away in local coffee shops and bars. Recently, one fellow sidled up and whispered, "Watch out! If they see you doing this, they'll haul you off to the Smithsonian." But we handwriters might not be as obsolete as the key tappers assume. A fast-spreading grassroots movement is calling for schools to re-emphasize the value of writing and printing by hand instead of being wholly dependent on machines. Already, 24 states, as varied as Mississippi and California, now require public schools to teach cursive writing in 3rd through 5th grades. This squares with new understanding of how brains absorb information. While keyboards are faster, the slower, more tactile act of handwriting creates longer-lasting comprehension of letters and better retention of the thoughts they convey. Neuroscientists find that rote keystrokes on a computer require little mental engagement, while physically drawing out words and ideas takes coordination of multiple areas of the brain to focus memory, eyes, and fingers on creating a written product. Just writing this piece conjured up a fond remembrance of my early childhood, sitting on the floor of our home learning to draw the ABCs, both print and cursive, on those line practice pads. It was both an artistic exercise and the development of a foundational tool for a life of learning. This is Jim Hightower saying, yes, computer literacy is an indispensable element of today's childhood curriculum, but so is the richer development of human thinking through putting pen to paper. So let's do both. Howdy-ho, folks, and thanks for tuning in to my Hightower Radio Commentaries. And guess what? There's even more Hightower waiting for you online. 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
1: Hey, welcome to the second hour of our program. On the line with us, our buddy Craig Unger, the journalist, the author of multiple brilliant books, Den of Spies, Reagan, Carter, and the Secret History of the Treason that Stole the White House, most recently. CraigUnger.com is the website. Craig Unger on Blue Sky as well. He's got a great Blue Sky newsletter. CraigUnger.substack.com. Did I say Blue Sky? I meant Substack. Pardon me. Craig Unger on Blue Sky as well. Craig, welcome back to the program. So you note that kind of all roads lead to this inescapable conclusion that Donald Trump is a Russian asset. Let's first differentiate between asset and agent, and then let's dig into this.
2: Absolutely. It's an important distinction. An agent is employed by an intelligence agency. He or she gets a paycheck. He can be tasked with various operations. An asset is more of a trusted contact, someone who can be relied on and whose interests are aligned with you. And I believe, I'm certain that Donald Trump's interests have been aligned with Russia's for more than 40 years, and it's been a conscious operation going back many years to the 1980s, in which they cultivated him, and he made a lot of money out of them.
1: Yeah. Now, Donald Trump comes out of small business, basically. I mean, his company never had more than a dozen employees. I suppose probably his hotels had more than that, but you get my point. In a small business, basically, they're run like little empires. So they're kingdoms. The CEO of a small company has basically no accountability to anybody. You know, I mean, his employees can walk out on him or something like that, but it's not like you've got a board of directors or you've got stockholders that you have to answer to. And that's kind of a kingdom thing. To what extent do you think it's just that Trump, running his little business kingdom, just always thought that, hey, that's the model that should be used for governance. That's what the Soviet Union did. That's what Putin's doing. I kind of like that. I'm aligned with that. Or is it far more specific and self-interested than that?
2: Oh, I think it's much more specific than that. And I think the Russians really went after him. Not him so much specifically, but if you go back to the 1980s, there were loads of Russian spies in New York City. And they wanted people in the financial world, in the business world. If you remember Armand Hammer, who was CEO of Occidental Petroleum, he was very close to the Soviet leaders, going back to Stalin and all the way through Gorbachev. But he started aging out in the 1980s. And Russians, they were the Soviet Union then, wanted replacements. And when they first reached out to Trump, it was 1980. He was building his first successful hotel, the Grand Hyatt Hotel, right next to Grand Central Station. And like every hotel, it needed television sets. And you might think a big operation like a Hyatt, which is a blue chip franchise, you might think they'd get their TV sets from Samsung or Sony or a big vendor like that. But instead, Trump went to a small operation in New York called Joy Ludd Electronics, which turns out it was a front for the KGB. And that's how it all started.
1: And so here's Trump patronizing them, but they figured out a way to shovel literally millions, perhaps hundreds of millions, perhaps even billions of dollars, and at least to today's dollars, into Trump's coffers. I mean, both of his sons have said, we don't need American banks anymore. We've got plenty of Russian money. Well, tell us about that story.
2: Right. Well, Donald Trump is not the brilliant businessman he's been made out to be. In fact, he was a terrible businessman. He filed for bankruptcy six times. At one point, he was at least $4 billion in debt. And the Russians bailed him out again and again. And the first time I could really see it happening was in 1984. And I got this from FBI files, by the way. But a man named David Bogdan went into Trump Tower. It had just been built the previous year, and it's where Trump lived. It was his primary residence. It was the crown jewel of his empire. And David Bogdan, who is very much part of the Russian mafia, comes in, gives Trump $6 million in cash. That would be close to $30 million today. And he says, I'll take five condos. And by making that purchase through all cash purchases through an anonymous corporation, it's very easy to set up a limited liability corporation and call it the XYZ Corporation or something anonymous. But by doing that, in effect, the Russians were laundering money. And this was the first time I could find that it happened, but it happened again and again, at least 1,500 condos or more than 1,000 and more than a total of more than $1.5 billion from the Russian mafia.
1: How much of this money that was coming to Trump in the 80s, 90s, and early 2000s that was keeping him afloat as his terrible business decisions kept, you know, destroying him? How much of that was the mob, the Russian mob, without any particular political agenda, just, you know, looking for a place to launder money in the United States? And our real estate laws have enough loopholes in them, particularly in New York State, that Trump could do what would be illegal for a French real estate company or a British real estate company to do, you know, to take cash and do it anonymously. How much of that was the mob just looking at its own self-interest in a business kind of context versus the KGB and the institutional Russian intelligence service trying to make Donald Trump, you know, basically be loyal to them or have him embrace them?
2: Right. Sorry about that. Well, the Russian mafia is very different than the American mafia, and the American mafia was always at war with the FBI. In Russia, the Russian mafia is really an adjunct to Russian intelligence. That is, they're part of Russian intelligence, and they share what they know first with the KGB and later its successor, the FSB. So, it may have started out fairly innocently that, gee, they wanted to, David Bogdan just really wanted to launder his own money for criminal purposes. But the information ends up being shared, with their national security apparatus. And that's what's really important. I mean, people always talk about Trump Russia. This started, Putin and Trump, this started before Putin was really a terribly powerful person, and he sort of inherited it. And it's also important to understand that he himself had strong ties to the Russian mafia going back to when he was in high school, and he was a sort of a judo athlete, and his whole judo team were really children of the Russian mobsters in St. Petersburg. Mm. So he grew up in that world, and he sort of inherited that apparatus and whatever knowledge may have been inherent in it.
1: That's fascinating. So would it be appropriate or factual to say that Donald Trump would never have succeeded with his businesses, you know, after he pissed away his father's money, first off. I mean, that was well documented by the New York Times. That he never would have succeeded without the help of Russia, and therefore he's deeply indebted to them, both financially and kind of morally, arguably, probably the wrong word, but you get the point. As opposed to the possibility that he's being blackmailed, which is, you know, what the Steele memo suggested, that, you know, the PP tapes and stuff.
2: Right. Well, both could be true, but it's absolutely 100% true that his interests have been aligned with them for more than 40 years. And in my Substack, I've tried to distill both of these books, which were both make the case in very different ways of how Trump became a Russian asset. And I distilled it into 39 steps. I'm an old Hitchcock fan. This doesn't have much to do with Hitchcock, but it is a mystery in a way. And I think we're in a crisis, and I don't think you can solve our problems unless you understand how we got into this mess. And so I have 39 episodes, and you'll see there are really hundreds of people Trump was close to in Russia or had business dealings with in one way or another. In each of these 39 episodes, it's not just he had met someone at a dinner party. There are episodes in which his campaign manager Paul Manafort, who works with a Russian spy, Konstantin Kalimnik, at his side all the time. Kalimnik was a member of the GRU, Russian Military Intelligence, and Manafort shares all the internal polling data with the Russians.
1: This is the 2016 election.
2: Yes, it's just before the 2016 election. And as soon as the Russians get that data, their Internet Research Agency, which is essentially a troll farm, begins to attack the United States and all the social media in, and it's targeted to the key swing states.
1: Right.
2: So this was a very, very sophisticated operation by the end. And I don't think Trump would have won the first election without the help of the Russians.
1: Of the KGB.
2: I mean, it's also problematic in that I'm not sure what precisely is illegal. Is it illegal to have a troll farm? I'm not sure it is at all.
1: Certainly not in Russia, you know. Craig, I just have 1 minute here before we're going to hit a hard break. I can't stop. You ask in one of your articles in your Substack newsletter, you ask, why Trump is a Russian agent. Why won't America say it? Why won't America say it?
2: Well, it's a taboo, and I mean, this is driving me crazy. I've been trying to get this message across, and if you ask me, and this is a very important moment in history, how can we ignore this? I mean, I've been a journalist for more than 50 years, and if that's not a big story, that the President of the United States is an asset of Russian intelligence, what is? And I'm not the only one who said it. John Brennan, Mike Morrell, Michael Hayden, James Clapper have all said it one way or another. But somehow or other, it is not part of the national conversation. And I think we really have to get to the bottom of it.
1: Oh, there have even been Republican members of Congress who have come out and said this.
2: Right. But the press in general does not deal with it at all.
1: Yeah. And you know, I mean, he's getting these phone calls from Putin every 2 weeks, it seems. You know, he gets his weekly marching orders. It just blows my mind. Craig Unger, his newsletter, Compromat? Is that the?
2: It's now called American Compromat.
1: American Compromat.
2: Like the title of one of my books. And I will put out the whole series either tomorrow or later this week.
1: That's great. I would strongly suggest that you put the title up at the top of your newsletter. CraigUnger.substack.com, CraigUnger.substack.com is the website. Thank you, Craig.
2: Thank you, Tom.
0: This is the Tom Hartman Program.
1: This is a guy who really knows what he's talking about. He's been doing this research for decades. It is amazing stuff. 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
1: 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Welcome back. 23 minutes past the hour. So is the world about to blow up with Trump holding the match? Economists are sounding alarms loud enough to shake the rafters. A new Guardian analysis warns the world is sliding toward a financial crisis. And apparently Republicans, Washington, D.C., couldn't be more poorly positioned to stop it. The trigger could be the AI bubble popping. I've been talking about this for some time now, how Moore's Law is going to catch up with them. They're building all these giant data centers to compete with each other because everybody wants to end up being the Google of the world, you know, to being the biggest of all the AI people. But, you know, these data centers within a couple of years are going to start becoming obsolete as the chips get more efficient and the algorithms become more efficient. Another possible thing that could trigger this is a sell-off of U.S. Treasury bonds, which has been that have been spooked by Trump's tariff chaos and his war on Iran. When investors ran for the exits after the April 3rd tariff shock last year, you'll recall, bond prices briefly tumbled. Maurice Obstfeld, the IMF's former chief economist, put it bluntly when he said the political fundamentals are really bad. Now, Trump might lean on the Fed to print money, but that would just stoke inflation and crash the dollar. Meanwhile, his cabinet deregulates Wall Street and guts the very watchdogs designed after the 2008 Bush crash to keep shadow banks from torching the economy. And who's going to pay the price? Well, working people. We always do. Meanwhile, Sweden just crushed big tobacco. That's what happens with good government. Okay, some good news. This is from across the Atlantic. Sweden has officially become a smoke-free country. Under 5% of Swedes now smoke regularly, hitting a public health target decades in the making. Daily smoking rates collapsed from 16% in 2003 to just 4.8% last year. How'd they pull it off? Strong government action. Cigarette taxes jacked real prices up 45%. Advertising bans, quit smoking support, aggressive prevention campaigns. The lead researcher called it a, quote, incredible development. Imagine what America could do if Washington wasn't owned by tobacco lobbyists, by fossil fuel lobbyists, by Wall Street bandits. You know, all because the most corrupt member of the U.S. Supreme Court, Clarence Thomas, was the deciding vote in the Citizens United case about whether or not billionaires and corporations should be able to bribe judges and politicians while he himself was on the take. It's insane. I mean, what Sweden is proving is that when government actually works for people instead of profits, public health can win. The public good can win. I mean, this is the whole, read the preamble to the Constitution, you know, why this country was established. You know, to establish justice, I got to find the thing here. Establish justice, ensure domestic tranquility, provide for the common defense, promote the general welfare, and secure the blessings of liberty to ourselves and our posterity. This is straightforward stuff. Government can be a force for good, but only when it answers to we the people. And sadly, we've had, ever since the 1970s, we've had corrupt Republicans on the Supreme Court. The first was Lewis Powell, who authored the 1978 Boston versus Bilotti decision that said corporations are persons and they can engage in politics. And then Clarence Thomas and now John Roberts and I mean, the whole bunch of them, actually. All six of them on the Supreme Court now are complete corporate toadies. It's wrong. It's just so wrong.
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1: We need real, serious, significant Supreme Court reform. I'll be back with your calls right after this.

0: Peter Galluli is the CEO of the wellness company, changing healthcare, starting with the medical emergency kit. 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
1: Thanks for having me. Yeah, our emergency medical kits are really taking the country by storm. We've helped protect over a million Americans, and it pinches myself when I even say that. Meds like you just mentioned, things like amoxicillin and antibiotics, every American is going to probably get a prescription for these in the next couple of years, right? It's always something. People everywhere are fed up with going to the doctors, fed up with waiting in line for urgent care. And we all know that the best time to address a sickness is the morning you feel that scratchy throat or the runny nose rather than trying to wait it out. You need to have medicines on hand in your medicine cabinet today to take. 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
1: I appreciate it.
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2: I'm Dr. Anthony Lizerwitz, and this is Climate Connections. On extremely hot and humid summer days, babies and toddlers can be especially vulnerable to heat stress and dehydration. Their small, developing bodies heat up faster than adults and may struggle to stay cool. And they're also unable to speak up when they're feeling hot. So Harleen Marwa, a pediatrician at Mass General Brigham, suggests keeping a close eye on babies when it's hot.
3: Is the baby more fussy today? Are they not calming in the ways they normally do? Are they feeling clammy? Are they releasing a lot of sweat? Are they physically feeling warm despite removing layers and trying to move them into a different environment? Have their feeding patterns changed? All of those can be signs that a baby is getting tired and their body is really struggling to keep up with the temperature.
2: Parents and other caretakers should also make sure infants and toddlers stay hydrated and rest in cool, well-ventilated areas. 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
0: 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Welcome back. 35 minutes past the hour. What's on your mind today? Don in Chicago. Hey, Don, what's up?
12: Yeah, Tom, I got some race stories, and I'm going to be real quick as I can. Okay, the first one is, back in the day, David Duke ran for office in Louisiana, and the outcome was it was a lot of blacks and just enough whites voted where he didn't make it. The second story was this guy,

0: And the third one is President Obama. His mother was a white woman from Kansas, and his father was a black man from Africa. Okay, the other two is they had a lady on Montel Williams. This was some years ago, and she was a breeder for the Klan and for the Aryan Nation and other racist groups. And anyway, her and the lady was a black lady. They was on there, and it was going back and forth for us like arguing. And so Montel Williams put the big screen on the back where the lady's son was back there. The white lady's son was back there, and the black lady daughter was back there. And they was playing and hugging each other. And this woman got up, the white woman got up and ran to the thing like, you know, somebody was doing something to her son. And Montel Williams them came back there, and he said, you know what? You see, that's what's wrong. He said, these kids don't know nothing about race. It's people like you that, and she called Montel stupid. And he told her, you know, I could have you thrown off the stage, but to show you how, you know, the game I got, I'm not going to do that. Yeah. And the last one is just recently on Steve Wilkos' show, they had this young man. Young black guy. He was in the service, and they was him and his mother was on the way to the airport. So it was a car they saw off the side of the highway, and the young man, he told his mother, "Let me stop and see what's up." And he went down in the ravine, and it was a guy. He was bleeding. I mean, he was bleeding real bad. So the young man, from his training, he went to his backpack, got a belt out, and I came and tied it up, and his mother was hollering, come on, you're going to miss your plane or whatever like this here. But he went, and he stayed there, and they called the ambulance, and they told him that if it wasn't for him, that you know, this man probably would have bled to death and died or whatever like this here.
1: Right.
0: Ain't God wonderful? I mean, and omnipotent. I had to get that. I had to get it, Dow.
2: That's a great collection. What it all reminds me of is the fact that racism is both instinctual and learned. And the study that blew my mind on this came out about 5 years ago. We did a big feature of it here on this program, and it was a very simple study. It was done on rats, and they took black rats and white rats. And when they put black rats who had only been raised with black rats and white rats who'd only been raised with white rats together in a cage, they fought with each other. So then what they did for the second generation is they took when they produced pups, little baby rats, they took half the black rat babies away from the black rat mother and gave them to the white rat mother who was nursing, and they took half of the white rat babies away from the white rat mother and gave them to the black rat mother who was nursing. And so what happened was that all of these rat babies, black and white, literally grew up together, nursing from these two mothers. And then when they put those rats together in a cage, they didn't fight at all. In fact, they helped each other out. They created little rat communities. They had this whole little rat city that they made. You know, I mean, it was an amazing study. And I think back to, you know, when I was a kid in the 70s and 80s, I was a young man by then, but you know, this is when forced busing, in quotes, was a big thing. And, you know, the idea was that if people just got to know each other, and we saw a lot of this through our experience in the military, by the way, particularly with Vietnam, that, you know, when people got to know each other of different races, their racism went away, basically, or to a large extent diminished. And I just think that, you know, we have so much to learn from this, and we've got so far to go. And that what Trump and his Republican friends are trying to do by wiping out black history, by, you know, removing the names and pictures of women and black men from the Arlington Cemetery pages, but, you know, firing black judges, firing black people in the hierarchy of the military, they're trying to resegregate us. They're trying to create that world where it's all white rats and black rats. And, you know, I think one of the functions of government should be to resegregate us, or to desegregate us, to reintegrate us. And, you know, and I look back on those efforts and I realize how much, you know, blowback they got. I mean, our schools are more segregated now than they were in 1965. But, you know, we got

0: to do something. So anyhow, Don, that was a great, great rant.
1: Don, that was fantastic. One more thing, Tom.
0: Yeah.
1: The lady whose son was on Steve Wilkos, she was white. Mm-hmm. I wanted to put that in. I forgot all about it. She was white.
0: No, I got it. No, in fact, you said that. Don, thanks. Thanks for the call. Great to hear from you. Chris in Harrisburg, Pennsylvania. Hey, Chris, what's on your mind today?
2: Hey, Tom. I was really happy to see you on Ari Velshi this weekend talking about the 21st Century Road to Housing Act.
0: Oh, yeah. Yeah, it's a good start. I mean, the House version is a lot weaker than the Senate version, of course, because the House is more bought off than the Senate. But it's still a good start.
2: I was going to ask you which version you were looking at, because the Senate version actually required corporations with more than 350 units to divest of those.
0: That's correct.
2: To,
0: the House version lets them keep them. Yeah. Or for 10 years,
2: yeah,
0: I think.
2: Yeah. Well, and one of the things you mentioned on the show is that you said you had some question about the build to rent issue. And I was wondering, you know, if you could expand on that thought a little bit. It sounds like you have.
0: Yeah, one of the things that the Senate version of this bill does, and maybe the House version, I'd have to go back and look. If you know, you know, interrupt me and tell me, Chris. But one of the things that it does is it says that it's no longer legal for companies to build houses specifically for the rental market. If you're going to build a house, you have to build a house to sell to somebody. And the companies are going, oh, you're trying to regulate our ability to do whatever we want in America. Isn't that the all-American thing? And you know, which is kind of the libertarian argument. But then they go even farther than that, and they say, you know, if we don't build a rent, I mean, it's going to be a crisis. How can we make money, and how can people who need a rental place find a place to rent? And my response is really simple. We already have build to rent. It's called apartment buildings. So, you know, make as many apartment buildings as you want. If you want to build rental properties, go ahead and do it. There's a whole system for that. But single family homes should be, and historically have been since the late 19th century, you know, for well over 150 years, the primary way that people build multi-generational wealth, that working class people build multi-generational wealth. I can tell you, up until maybe 5 years ago, the vast majority of the wealth that Louise and I had was in our home. I mean, you know, and this is true of most people and, you know, most working class people. And so, I think build to rent is ultimately destructive to our society. Do you disagree, Chris?
2: No, the two things about that. You're exactly right. The problem we're having, like in my home county, we have 3 available apartments for every 100 extremely low income people.
0: Oh,
2: Section 8.
0: Yeah,
2: you know, people.
0: Yeah. Well, that's a whole separate issue. Is the mixed use housing?
2: Yeah,
0: Here in Oregon, forgive the interruption, Chris, but we're hitting a break here. Here in Oregon, we've got this system where if you build an apartment building, you have to set aside 20% of the units for low income housing. It's just a requirement.
2: That sounds great.
0: Yeah, and they do it, and it works. Yeah, and Chris, thank you for the call. And it's better, you know, frankly, it's better than segregating people where everybody is low-income housing because, you know, again, this is, you know, people get to know each other. People, you know, cross cultural divides as well as racial divides. And, you know, culture and wealth are tied together.
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0: I'll be right back with more of your calls. By the way, Donald Trump is off to Walter Reed for another physical. This is his third one in 13 months. What's up?

0: True leaders do not benefit themselves, but work to meet our common needs. I mean, that's the difference between a bully and a parasite and a true leader. Bullies will pretend to protect us while actually using us to guard their own privilege. 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We can get there together and prosper together. 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
0: 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Kathy in Mobile, Alabama. Hey, Kathy, what's up?
9: Hi, Tom. Yes, I voted in the most recent election, and some things happened that I wasn't altogether certain of, and I could have called the state secretary, but being a Republican, I didn't trust his opinion as much as I do yours, and I'd like your opinion on this. First thing that happened was that I had to identify as a Republican or Democrat on the computer, and I was given the appropriate paperwork to vote as a Democrat.
0: Right. That's because your state has closed, what are called closed primaries. If you want to talk about that, we can, but that's why.
9: Okay. Well, that explains that then. Yeah. Okay. And the other thing
0: about half
9: was,
0: of the states have closed primaries, by the way. About half have open primaries.
9: Okay. Yeah, I've never had to do that before. This is the first election I've ever had to do that with. And the second thing was that in the past, I've always, my driver's license with my maiden name as my middle name has been how my name was listed on the voter rolls. However, this time it was not. It had my actual middle name listed. And I don't know what's going on as to why they changed that. I had my driver's license ready with my birth certificate and everything to prove who I was, and they didn't require to see any of that. So what do you suppose is going on with that?
0: That's a good question. By the way, Kathy, I could have been wrong. It might be that you have open primaries in Alabama, and so you could pick which party you want to vote with. With regard to the difference between your driver's license having your maiden name as your middle name versus your birth middle name, that's a good question. Did somebody just do this, or did you get your license renewed and you said, please change it? Or, I mean, when did this happen?
9: No. It's the same driver's license identification I've had for years, right, and I've used in multiple elections. But this time I said, how is my name listed? And they said it was my actual middle name, not my maiden name. And I said, well, that's odd because they've always used my middle name as my maiden name.
0: Yeah.
9: And why is that? I never got an answer.
0: Yeah, that's.
9: So I'm confused.
0: Yeah, that's kind of a generational thing. My mother always used her maiden name as her middle name, on legal documents. But my wife uses her birth middle name rather than her maiden name as her middle name. That's interesting, Kat. I don't know. I don't know if, the Alabama Secretary of State is trying to get tricky with people, or if this is just, you know, what we're seeing as this cultural shift over time. And, you know, kind of working its way through the system. I don't know, Kathy. I'm sorry.
9: Yeah, that's why I called you rather than their Secretary of State, because he's a Republican. And to be honest, I don't put it past them to lie to me.
0: Yeah.
9: You know.
0: Yeah, no, I get
9: it.
0: You might want to talk to your local election officials if it's a concern or if it's preventing you from voting.
9: I called the local Democratic Party, and mm-hmm. I've called Mr. Figure's office, and they gave me this number to the state secretary.
0: Yeah.
9: And so I still don't know that my vote actually counted.
0: Well, at vote.org, you should be able to track that. Not all states participate, but most of them do. So you could plug in yourself and see what happened. Kathy, I've got to move along, but if you learn anything new, give us a shout, okay? Let us know.
9: Thank you so much.
0: Thank you, Kathy. Good talking to you. Joni in Mount Shasta, California. Hey, Joni, what's up?
10: Hi, Tom.
0: Oh, Joni, your phone has that stuttering disease. I'm going to have to put you on hold for a minute here, and we'll get back to you. Dave in Federal Way, Washington. Hey, Dave, what's on your mind today? Joni, by the way, Joni is on line four, Mateo. Joni's on line four if you want to see what's going on. Dave, what's up?
11: Hey, not too much, Tom. Look, I heard a thing on TV this morning that David Petraeus is saying that Iran is about to blank on the, on the Strait of Hormuz and in the Persian Gulf. And look, the bottom line is Trump is no more an asset of the Kremlin than the entire MAGA movement. It all is. It's all hybrid warfare. And I know people have very little patience with me rambling on about this. It's almost like trying to prove that I believe that the MAGA movement's really a nationalist socialist movement. People say, okay, Uncle Ray is a real pain. Yes.
0: Yeah, and I agree with you. I think it's been largely created by Russian bots and trolls.
11: Well, and let me tell you, you even threw more evidence at me, and frankly, there was a neocon on Morning Joe that did as well. This neocon was saying that this is going to start, what Trump is doing and his mismanagement of all this is going to start a global depression. Mm-hmm. And this guy is a neocon. He doesn't use the word depression lightly. Yeah. Nobody pushed back, but I'm like, look.
0: I think a global depression is coming. I think it's coming this year or next year.
11: Well, and let me just make fun of myself a little bit. Look, Tom, I believe that socialism is necessary. I consider myself, well, I'm not really a democratic socialist, but I think it's necessary right now because we have too much wealth inequality. But the problem is national socialism, they use the tools of socialism to favor one ethnic group over another.
0: Right.
11: And this, and what's going to happen is, it's the same scenario that's being set up. Where after Trump comes, after Trump, it doesn't really matter. They have their only core is to make America a white supremacist state.
0: No, that's the foundation of the whole thing. Yeah, you're absolutely right, Dave. Thanks for the call. And that's why we can't have nice things. As my rant from the first hour. On the other side of the break, Rachel Bitticofer, why America can't stop Trump.
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20: NBC News Radio, I'm Michael Kastner. Nine people are still missing after a large chemical tank ruptured at a paper mill in southwestern Washington state. More from Mark Mayfield.
21: A 900,000-gallon tank holding corrosive chemicals imploded Tuesday morning at the Nippon Dynawave Packaging Company in Longview, Washington, killing at least one person. Nine workers are still unaccounted for, and on Tuesday night, officials announced they were suspending recovery operations due to the ongoing threat of exposure to corrosive chemicals and the instability of the tank, which still holds about 90,000 gallons of dangerous liquid. I'm Mark Mayfield.
20: President Trump is holding a cabinet meeting at the White House later today. It was originally planned to be held at Camp David, but called off due to possible bad weather. The meeting will reportedly focus on the economy, the administration's fraud crackdown, and other issues that are likely to concern voters ahead of the midterm elections. The war in Iran is also expected to be a major topic of conversation during the meeting. Ken Paxton is the winner in the closely watched Republican primary runoff for the U.S. Senate in Texas. State Attorney General defeated incumbent Republican Senator John Cornyn. Speaking after his loss, Cornyn said he trusts Texas voters and he must respect their decision.
1: I've spent most of my time in the Senate building the Republican Party in Texas and in the U.S. Senate, and I've always supported the Republican ticket. And I intend to do so again in this general election.
20: Last week, President Trump announced his endorsement of Paxton, effectively turning the race on its head. Meanwhile, Republican Congressman Chip Roy was defeated by Texas State Senator Mays Middleton in the GOP runoff to be the Attorney General of Texas. Michael Kastner, NBC News Radio.
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24: And welcome, brothers, sisters, working class heroes. This is the Rick Smith Show. Thanks so much for being here. Today on the big program, lots to get to, lots to talk about. Billionaire bonanza. Evidently, Mark Cuban's taking a dive because had something nice to say about Donald Trump and something in Trump RX. So he's taking a nosedive. Jeff Bezos now on the upward swing as Bezos is talking about, well, the economy and taxes and may sound like has a solution. So I got to play a couple of these clips that caught my attention because, look, broken clocks, right? Twice a day. Blind squirrel finds a nut. Billionaire has a reasonable idea every once in a while. And more importantly, has an idea to misdirect or redirect. Misdirect. Let's go with misdirect. Misdirect attention away from oneself onto, well, our political class. And here's what Jeff said in one of the interviews over on MS. Here's Jeff Bezos' statement.
25: I think what's going on is that it's kind of a tale of two economies. So you have a bunch of people in this country who are doing really well, but you also have a bunch of people in this country who are struggling. So you pay rent, groceries. And so what's happening here is politicians are using the kind of age-old technique. So there's this tale of two economies, and they're using this age-old technique of, you know, picking a villain and pointing fingers. But the problem is that doesn't solve anything. And so, like, if you want to help the group of people who are struggling, you have to figure out real root causes and solutions, and that takes skill. You know, it's like the way if we have a problem at Amazon, you know, the way we would fix it is we would go in and we'd do the five whys and we'd try to get to a root cause. We'd try to find a root fix. And then when we fix it at the root, you're fixing it forever. It's right. A real solution. And what we don't do, because it doesn't work, is just point fingers and blame people. It might feel good for 10 seconds, but doesn't accomplish anything.
24: Doesn't accomplish. So that's CNBC. And I left that there so you'd know where the source came from. I do find it interesting that Bezos goes in the direction of, well, you know, we got to get to the root cause. When we already, I think, understand what the root causes are. There's a massive distribution of wealth problem in this country that needs to be settled. That needs to be solved, whether it's taxation, whether it's higher unionization rates, which I say yes to both. Because how my grandparents' generation built the most prosperous working class in history was, yes, targeting the Jeff Bezoses of the world of the day and saying, look, having that kind of enormous outweighted power, not good for democracy, not good for an economy, not good for you and me or anyone. And they took that on. So I find it interesting that Bezos goes after the politicians. They're finding the easy villain. You go, no, no, not finding the easy villain. They know who the villain is. Then he goes on, and this is the other part that, again, he gets this part right.
25: Some people talk about, you know, making the tax system more progressive. How about we start by having the nurse and queens not pay taxes? Why
3: at all?
25: Why is a nurse in Queens who makes $75,000 a year paying more than $1,000 a month in taxes? That's $1,000 a month that could help with rent or groceries or anything. And so, and by the way, do you know what that all adds up to? The bottom half of income earners in this country pay only 3% of the taxes. So, it's only 3%. Okay. We can find 3%. So we don't have, it's a small amount of money for the government, you know that. And really, and the more I thought about it, to me, it's kind of absurd that we're doing this. You know, we shouldn't be asking this nurse in Queens to send money to Washington. They should be sending her an apology.
24: They should be sending her an apology. Again, government is the problem. And he's not wrong that nurses, anyone making $75,000 or less should pay no taxes. In fact, Democrats have a bill. The Democrats actually have a bill that does just that, interestingly enough. Republicans are never going to sign on to it because they're the cause of all of this. They're the reason that we've destroyed the tax code to create the Bezoses of the world. And this is where, you know, again, you can, it's the government, it's those politicians. No, no. When you're going to assign blame in the right direction, this is conservative ideology. This is supply side voodoo Reaganomics. This is the 50 years of government is bad. Corporations are good. This is what it's gotten us. So in the Hunger Games, which is where you assign blame, Bezos is going, well, you know, it's the government that's doing it, not me. Not the fact that they spend enormous amounts of money trying to hold unions out of the workplace, unions that would raise wages to livable wages in those places with good benefits, good working conditions, and a career path. Bezos could solve those problems. And that nurse making 75 grand a year could pay taxes and it not affect her lifestyle, or that truck driver or the warehouse worker, if their wages were higher. Because understand, taxes were higher for my grandparents' generation. But the top rates were extraordinarily higher. So Bezos knows what the message is. The message is always government is bad. He's just trying to figure out a way of, hey, how can I look like the guy who's come up with the idea? You know, the wise, the idea. And yeah, we know, higher taxes, higher wages, on higher taxes on rich people, higher wages for working people. Sounds like a way to go. I want to hear your thoughts. Rick at TheRickSmithShow.com. Right back. I'm Rick Smith, and this is Labor History in 2. On this day in labor history, the year was 1949. That was a very important day for workers on the islands of Hawaii. It marked the passage of the Federal Hawaii Employment Relations Act, more popularly known as the Little Wagner Act. The Wagner Act had granted the right to unionize to most non-agricultural workers in the United States. The little follow-up to the act extended the right to join a union to Hawaiian agricultural workers. The International Longshoremen and Warehousemen Union were instrumental in pushing for this legislation. Robert Kumanera, who had worked on the island of Koloa, reflected on the significance of the right to join a union, saying, "It was not a matter of wages and conditions, but pride. Because when you say you work for the plantation, you were pitied, that it was synonymous with $1 a day, and that you were living in one old plantation shack.
3: So, union, to me, union is pride. 1 year after winning the right to organize, sugar plantation workers participated in a massive strike. Some 26,000 workers embarked upon a 79-day strike against the plantation bosses, effectively shutting down 33 of 34 plantations on the island. The strike was seen as a turning point for labor relations in Hawaii. Workers across ethnic lines joined together in solidarity against the paternalistic plantation system. During the strike, the workers received broad community support. As Kumanuro stated, it was a matter of pride for the workers. In 1943, before the Little Wagner Act, there were 13 labor contracts in Hawaii. By 1947, that number had multiplied to 166 labor contracts. Union representation was now a reality for Hawaiian workers, and there was nothing little about that. Labor History in 2, brought to you by the Illinois Labor History Society and The Rick Smith Show.
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24: You know, as we've been talking about for the past few days, Trump's DOJ has found a way to turn justice into a 1776 or a $1.6 billion MAGA gift card. They're calling it the Anti-Weaponization Fund. Yeah. I got to tell you, nothing says law and order like laundering public power into a taxpayer-funded windfall for the guy who treats corruption like a brand strategy. We keep getting squeezed at the pump because of his horrible war and his horrible policies, and these clowns keep stealing from us. And, well, you got to wonder, you know, when do we say no more? When do we push back? Where's the Tea Party tax crusaders when you actually need them? Or when it matters? I'm here to share some thoughts on how do we get to a No Grifters Act? That's where I want to go. I've asked Connecticut Representative John Larson to come share some thoughts with us. They've got some legislation they're considering and moving forward on. John, thanks for taking time for us.
4: Well, great to be with you, Rick. And sure. Yeah, I like the No Grifters Act. That sounds great. We should have called our bill. But we think, share your concerns, deep and abiding concerns. And I would add, one of the Republicans is going to find the spine to stand up to the President of the United States and carry out the function of equal branches of government and assume the responsibility of being a member elected to the House of Representatives and the United States Senate.
24: Well, the reality is, they're all scared to death because they saw what happened to Thomas Massie on Tuesday.
4: Exactly.
24: They saw what happened to Cassidy. The Republican Party is now the corruption party. The grifters are in control, and I'm waiting for that outrage. Where is that spark? Because I look at this, and I know why they chose 1776, because I know there are people out there, John, are going, 1776, a patriotic year. It's a good thing. And that's what they're going to focus on, not the fact that we're getting screwed out of $1.8 billion that could have been used for, I don't know, anything else.
4: Well, he's very clever, and they're very good at messaging. And, of course, what he wants to do is turn this into something that's patriotic, as opposed to what it is just pillaging the taxpayers of their hard-earned money, all while in this nation people are struggling to make ends meet and are more concerned about where their next meal is going to come from, how can they afford groceries, where do they get their pharmaceuticals from, can they pay their rent, can they pay to heat or cool their homes. This is what's on the minds of Americans, the affordability issue. And here he is trying to put a patriotic label on what is taking hard-earned tax dollars and lining the wallets of himself and his family. Yeah. That's why our legislation says you need to come before Congress. No other chief executive in the 200-plus years has ever done this before while holding office, taking their own institutions, the agencies that they directly oversee, and using them to line their own pockets.
24: Let me ask you this, John, because, you know, this is just the latest in a slew of these kind of extortion schemes. He went after the lawyers, got a slush fund to use legal fees. I mean, all this entire administration, from the day he took office, has been about extracting wealth for him and his buddies, recreating history, rewriting history of January 6th. It seems to me that, you know, I don't know why this one has sparked the kind of outrage that the last ones haven't, but it's, I guess, about time.
4: It's long overdue. I thought there was hope when we first struck back against what he was trying to do with the eliminating the insurance programs for more than, you know, 15 million Americans and having 20 million plus Americans see their prices double. And when four Republicans had the gumption to stand up, and especially when their constituents back home were speaking to them, Trump said, oh, we should have brought this bill up in December to take it up. But he asked his puppet Johnson to extend it to January. He willingly did so. He said, I'll be able to flip one of those four Republicans during that time. Well, I'll use my pressure to use it, just like I have with Massey and just like I have with Cassidy and others. But what happened? The people spoke, and the people back home said, hey, wait a minute. I need this coverage. Why should my prices double? Or I need this coverage. Why am I losing it all together so that billionaires can have a tax cut? And so not only were there four, 13 other Republicans joined with them, and we defeated the bill. So it's the people that matter in this instance, and making sure in those red states that they understand, especially if their own members aren't willing to stand up, if they hear from them and hear how outrageous this is, they'll speak out.
24: I understand. I understand you've announced some legislation to go after this slush fund, because is this a done deal? Is this money already going to be used? Is there a way to stop it and claw this back? And then obviously to pass something to say never again can anyone ever, not that any decent, reasonable person would, but maybe make sure that this doesn't ever happen again.
4: Well, that's the whole purpose on having it come before Congress, and to have it make sure that, especially in an extraordinary instance like this, not that everybody doesn't have rights, they should, but it's a system of checks and balances. And the people of this country, many may have been born at night, but not last night, and they can smell a scam when they see it, and all the more reason it needs to be exposed. And again, thanks to the Fourth Estate and people like yourself that are out there talking about this and not talking about it veiled in patriotism like 1776, but in terms of the outright scam that it is.
24: Yeah, I mean, how much of this, in your opinion, is about rewriting January 6th? Because that's one of the frames that I've heard. Well, we're just making rights of all the people who were abused and improperly imprisoned and all that. We're just making right by them. And how much of this is just flat out?
4: I wish they would have had so much concern about the police officers who lost their lives and the people who were injured and hurt during this time. This so-called party of law and order is the party of unlawful disorder. And that's what Trump is creating down here. And it's a sham. And I think come November, people are going to wake up. But the people are wise to this. But we have to continue to put this case forward. And whether it's legislation or, more appropriately, quite frankly, it's going to be the media speaking on and saying, hey, wait a minute, this is wrong. Where are the Republicans going to stand up? Democrats are united on this front. And we're only four votes away from taking back the House. And that's going to happen come this November. And then things are dramatically going to change.
24: Well, and that is the hope. And the reality is on one hand, yeah, I want to see accountability. I want to see all of the crimes be prosecuted. I want to see all of that stuff be investigated. I want to see that. But I don't want to get bogged down in that, because the reality is I still want people's lives to get better. I want to know how Democrats are going to make wages go up, make the standard of living stronger, rebuild a prosperous working class, kind of like my grandparents' generation built. What policies are we moving? What agenda are we going to have? Yeah, accountability, but affordability is up there right at the top as well.
4: Well, the lead bill of the Ways and Means Committee is going to be the Affordability Act that is going to directly address, both from a tax issue and from a fairness perspective, all those concerns, starting with the economy, but focusing on education, both the cost of education and being able to pay for it whether you're going to college or whether you're going to get an acquired skill, and what it takes to achieve that, and how we make sure that it's affordable for people, as well as those who have already been through the process and now find themselves burdened with a mountain of debt. How is that going to be paid for so that they are able to afford a house or afford a rent, which also has got to be directed in terms of a focus? There's a need for a new deal, and it'll be contained in the Affordability Act that will address the issues of education, will address the issues of the economy, will address the issues of jobs and putting people back to work. And when I say a new deal, the transition that's going to have to be made, Rick, and you know this, especially with the advent of artificial intelligence, are the people that could be displaced currently, as well as the need to train people for the future, including training school teachers yep. and students about the appropriate curriculum that's going to be needed to survive in this changing technological period that we're going through.
24: Yeah, I go back to our bad trade deals, and the reality is there was trade adjustment assistance. When we lost jobs because of our bad trade deals, there was something. It wasn't the greatest. I would have wanted much more. But I do think there has to be some kind of AI adjustment system that makes sure that if you do lose your job because of automation, robotics, AI, or whatever, that there's a pathway for folks to be able to get some help. And also, I would like to see I don't know if you saw Jeff Bezos's comments yesterday of saying that he thinks that no one under $75,000 should pay any taxes because we have two economies. It's weirdly, I agree with Jeff Bezos on something finally. So for me, a tax code that makes work pay again, and also a strong unionization bill that gives people the ability to go and fight for better wages, hours, conditions, and all of that. That seems to me to be part of the agenda as well. Hoping you guys are pushing some of that.
4: On both of those fronts. Number one, let me say that I concur with you with regard to Jeff Bezos' opinion as it relates to this, but in making sure that practically, that as long as he starts with the fact that we also want the very wealthy simply to pay their fair share, and whether that's in Social Security, where many of them don't pay anything whatsoever, or pay the bare minimum, you know that there's a cap on Social Security, and there's no better economic development plan for the country than Social Security. And as you rightfully point out, also, on the side of affordability, making sure that people, A, have a wage that's a decent wage that will allow them to be able to function in this economy and function in this society, so they're not constantly finding themselves burdened with mountains of debt that they can't possibly claw their way out of. And so we're diminishing a middle class altogether and the pursuit of the American dream. And government has to play a key role in making sure that this happened, just like government did back in 1929. And you don't have to go back to the Great Depression. You only have to go back to 2008 and 2009 and see the consequences of what can happen when neglect occurs. And then seeing how the after effect of that, without having a logical systemic plan to make sure that we're offering people employment that pays a decent wage, that's affordable, and puts people to work. That should be the whole goal. That was Roosevelt's vision. That was Francis Perkins' version. And that's why we're proud to support things like the affordability agenda, but also specifically taking Social Security that hasn't been totally overhauled in a positive way since 1971. When I say overhauled, what I mean by that is making sure that the program is enhanced, not watered down. Efforts to raise the age are a myth. For every year you raise the age, that's a 7% cut in benefits. We don't need to raise the age limit. What we need is to take the 5 million Americans that get below poverty level checks from Social Security currently, most of whom are women, and most of them women of color, because they were at home taking care of their families, and when they were in the workforce, they were getting paid far less than their male counterparts. It's long overdue that they be brought up to scale. And by the way, what do people do when they get their Social Security checks? On average, in all 435 congressional districts, on average, they get $280 million comes into those districts monthly for the citizens they represent. That hasn't been adjusted since 1971. In your district, Rick, which I happen to take a look at, they get $350 million comes in. That hasn't been adjusted since 1971. With adjustment of that, and where do these people spend their money? Where do people spend Social Security money? Right back in the very communities that they live. There's no better economic development plan than that. And imagine how that would enhance all the small businesses, all the pharmacies, all the grocery stores, all the local gas stations, all the small banks that hold mortgages and collect rents, the gasoline in your automobile. You get this and understand it, but it's long overdue. And with 10,000 baby boomers a day becoming eligible for Social Security, it's long overdue that we do this. And the money only goes right back into our economy. Why? Because for 40% of all Americans, Social Security is the only retirement benefit that they have. And you know, but not all Americans know, that it's not only retirement benefit, it's spousal, widow, dependent children, and disability. More veterans rely on Social Security disability than they from the Social Security Administration than they do on the VA.
24: Yeah, no, we can win. We can solve all of our problems really quickly, I believe. Obviously, you're the man in the halls of power. But it seems if we just one line, scrap the cap, everybody pays on every dime of income and change the income that we look at, I think we could easily pay the current forever and even make the increases that you're talking about.
4: That's what our bill does. I couldn't have said it better. We scrap the cap. We start at 400,000 and lift the cap above. That takes care of all the expenses and benefits. But in order to continue this with a large group of baby boomers and a smaller group behind us, and a lot of young people will say, well, it's not going to be there. That's a myth as well. It'll be there as long as government takes care of it and makes sure that it's funded appropriately. And as you point out, the people are paying their fair share.
24: Yeah,
4: billionaire is going to go bankrupt over paying their fair share of Social Security.
24: No, I'm right there with you. But last question I've got for you, because look, we're about to, I guess, start bombing Iran again. Who knows how far this misadventure takes us? The billions of dollars we've already spent, the billions of dollars that we could possibly be spending in the future could be spent on, I don't know, anything else. What are you guys doing to kind of rein this stuff in? Because at the end of the day, the more we spend on guns, the less we're spending on butter.
4: Well, what we're doing, we're going to have votes again this week on the War Powers Act that the president again has completely ignored. And just as we were talking about before, the president's responsibility to come before the United States Congress, it is in the Constitution currently under Article 1, that it's the Congress who declares war. Now, the president claims that under Article 4, it gives the president authority. Article 4 does. But it also, that's why after the Vietnam War, we passed the War Powers Act that, again, specifically says that, yes, in an emergency and urgency, the president has powers that he can utilize, but he still has to come before Congress and explain the mission and why, as well as the exit strategy. And this, as you know, all came about because of the Vietnam War and what happened there when there was not a clear reason defined for why we entered the war and clearly no exit strategy.
24: It's angering, it's frustrating, but this is why we vote. And come November, someone needs to be held accountable, and we then need to be moving in a much more positive direction. John, I appreciate you taking some time for us. I hope folks will call their representatives and say, get behind the Prevent Presidential Profiteering Act. I still like the Grifters Act as well. But call your congressman early, call him often, and let him know that this cannot stand. John, thanks so much for your time.
4: Thank you so much. Great to be with you.
24: I want to hear your thoughts. Email me, rick@thericksmithshow.com. What do you think? What do you think of the MAGA bill? What do you think of our Department of Justice handing out slush fund money? Happy with it? rick@thericksmithshow.com. Right back. Stick around.
5: From the Weatherology Weather Center, I'm staff meteorologist Laura Lockwood. High temperatures reach up to 85 today under mainly clear skies, north winds 5 to 10 miles per hour. Clear skies tonight, lows of a low around 58. Sunny skies tomorrow, high of 71. Mainly clear and dry Friday and Saturday with highs in the low 80s. A peek at the extended shows, 78 Sunday, 78 Monday, and 79 on Tuesday. And that's your latest Chicago weather update. Currently, 60.
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23: Welcome back to the Rick Smith Show. 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
24: So, without question, we desperately need more working class champions in Congress. And my next guest is running in Montana's first congressional district, a former firearms executive, author of the book Gunfight, My Battle Against the Industry That Radicalized America in 2021, also a conservationist leader. Ran for governor of Montana in 2024. And look, I looked at his website, spent a lot of time going through that. And the line that really caught my attention was, I'm a Montanian who wants my kids to grow up the way I did. And I say that all the time about my kids. And well, they're a little bit older now, and hopefully my grandkids, that we leave something for them for the future generation. I also like his campaign ad. Really speaks to a lot of the frustration that we have out there. I want to play his ad.
8: 13 million people could lose their coverage because of this bill.
9: Public lands could be devastated.
10: President Trump's threat earlier today to erase an entire civilization.
26: How much more of this are we supposed to take? It's not right. And the people in power are letting it happen. Well, that's on them. Fixing it, that's on us. So let's get to work. I'll fight for working people, not the wealthy, for universal healthcare, to protect public lands, and to stand up to Trump's chaos and corruption. I'm Ryan Bussey, and I approve this message.
24: And that's why I've asked Ryan Bussey to come share some thoughts about his campaign. And, well, how do we get to that point of universal care? Ryan, thanks for taking time for us.
27: Yeah, thank you so much. And when you say, I want my kids to grow up the way I did, you know, I grew up on a cow-calf ranch and winter wheat farm, lived in Montana for 31 years. My wife and I bounced around rentals, bought our first home when I was 31 years old. We bought it for $127,000, you know, and that felt like $1 trillion to us. And so when I say I grew up with the chances that we had, I don't really feel like I'm asking for that much. We weren't born wealthy. We're not wealthy people. We just want to live in a place that isn't rigged against people who want to have a chance, you know?
24: Yeah.
27: And I feel like right now the system, you know, the one thing that Donald Trump was right about is the system is rigged. He's wrong about how it's rigged, but it is rigged against people who are just trying to get a chance. So, yeah, that's what I'm fighting for.
24: No, our stories are very different. I grew up in a housing inner city housing project a minority in a minority community, and the opportunities that I have had in my life, I want every kid to have that same opportunity to work hard, play by the rules, and get ahead. So that, I got to tell you, that resonated with me. But I always ask a guest who's running for an office, you know, why you would throw yourself in the middle of this, you know, why you want to put your family through all this. But I got to tell you, in your ad, your frustration and the frustration of your wife really, in my view, came through.
27: Well, we are frustrated. And why would you throw yourself into it? Well, I mean, I feel like I owe this state something. I feel like I owe my kids something. I'm doing it because I do care. Because, you know, I live in the best, the most amazing district in the United States, Montana's first district, so the western third of the state. It's a beautiful place. Why would you want to leave here and go to Washington, D.C.? The only possible, there's only two possible reasons. You think you want to tap into some weird corruption, evil corruption thing, which I detest and I want nothing to do with, or you want to try to make the world better. And so I really do. That's why I'm running. And I, and the frustration that you note in that ad and that you feel is extremely real. I really do feel frustrated. I mean, I wake up every day to some new corruption scheme coming from the Trump administration that if we committed, if you or I or anybody watching this committed even a small fraction of it, we'd be in jail for a quarter century. And yet it's commonplace now. And at the same time, we're told, well, we can't do anything to help housing costs. We can't afford Medicaid expansion. This idea of universal health care, that's way out in left field. It's, we're told all these things while they're pouring cash through these corruption schemes that should make anybody blush. So I think we should be frustrated.
24: Absolutely. And but you talk about universal health care. I know a lot of my friends are like, we got to push for Medicare for all, which I am a supporter.

0: We have to reinstate Medicaid funding as soon as possible because working class people, kids, elderly folks are going to die if we don't get this fixed. This isn't a long-term solution, but it has to be a short-term solution. And rural hospitals and clinics where I live are going to go out of business if we don't fix it. The ACA tax credits, those have to be reinstated. We have to stabilize people from the disaster of this administration, and then we got to get to work fighting bigger things. And I'll just be real honest with you. I think we need criminal accountability for some of the corruption that's going on, because if we don't hold people criminally accountable for this stuff that's going on now, it's going to continue and get worse in the future. And I know that doesn't fix all of our problems right away, but the, you know, we got people back there lighting our house on fire. And the first thing that needs to be done when that's going on is you got to drop a bucket of water on them. So this Congress is going to have to fight to stop the bleeding and then go to work building stuff.
1: No, I'm right in line with you. I think that is so important, and especially looking at the last couple of days in this $1.776 billion slush MAGA gift card slush fund that the Department of Justice is handing out. Just another example of how corrupt this administration is and why we need a Congress that is actually going to do something. Because I don't know if you've noticed, our Congress seems to be absent at best.
0: Yeah, well, if you or the people watching this are angry or pissed off because you've seen a lot of people, including and especially a lot of Democrats, that have a lot of words for these things but don't have a lot of actions, join the club. Like, I'm right there with you. I think it's time to – that's one of the reasons we got Trump, is because too many people get in front of microphones and say things and then don't act on them. So when I say, like, I want to hold people criminally accountable, you better believe I am very damn serious about it. And I think it's not wrong to hold our own. You know, I'm running as a Democrat, as I'm proudly adherent to Democratic principles. Now, the Democratic Party leadership, I have some differences with, you know, and I think it's not wrong that we ask our leadership to start fighting like we mean it. I'm tired of hearing that there are crises or criminal corruption, and then nobody acts like it. No wonder voters don't believe us, because nobody acts like they actually believe what they say. So it's, I hope we can turn that around. And if there's just one kind of big general thing I'm frustrated with, it's that. I'm tired of hearing people say things are important and not act like them.
1: Now, obviously from Montana, a gun enthusiast, a former firearms executive, as a Democrat, that doesn't seem to be in the norm. Walk me through.
0: You mean, are you telling me there's not a lot of Democrats that have sold a couple million guns?
1: No, I'm going to say there are none, other than maybe you, maybe none. So walk me through that.
0: Well, for me as a kid, as a ranch kid, getting a job in the firearms industry when I was a very young man was like a dream job, because some of the best times in my life were spent hunting and fishing with my dad or my grandpa or my brother. And so I did get a job. Two of us started a sales and marketing office for a very small little fledgling paycheck bouncing company. And we ended up growing it into one of the largest in the country. And I want people to know I'm very proud of owning guns and working in the gun industry. I'm really proud that I get to go hunt and shoot with my own boys now with guns that I helped design and sell. And I'm also really troubled by the forces in this country, some of them in the gun industry, who have radicalized the country. I think of the NRA, that is ginned up fear, is a big contributor, I think, to what we saw on January 6th, is a really big contributor to the sort of political division and hatred that we see in this country. Other forces across the nation that have contributed this, but few have been as just sort of dangerously partisan and radicalized as some of those forces inside the industry. So I think something as immensely powerful a freedom as owning a gun should be balanced with equally commensurate responsibility. And sometimes I think our responsibility and freedom balance is a little out of whack, you know?
1: Yeah, no, like I said, we very different backgrounds. I grew up, as I said, in an inner city housing project where if you saw somebody with a gun, duck, because someone's probably going to die. I now live in a fairly rural community where there's a free gun range about a mile from my house. Very different cultures, very different viewpoints. So to have someone in Congress with maybe a thought of how we be a little more responsible and have the kind of credibility that maybe you have, maybe not a bad thing.
0: Well, if you see somebody with a firearm around us, it might be because there is a duck, not because you're ducking. Sorry, that's a bad hunting joke. But no, we're, look, 67% of the people in Montana, of the adults in Montana, own and use firearms. It's the highest percentage of any of the 50 states. I'm one of those folks. My two boys are two more of those folks. All my friends are those folks. And guess what? A big portion of the people I just named are Democrats. So owning guns and being in a rural state is not an anomaly, and being a Democrat is not an anomaly. And I don't think demanding responsibility should be an anomaly either.
1: I'm right there with you. In fact, you know, as I said, I grew up in a housing project, never needed a gun. I now live in a very, very fairly affluent white neighborhood. I've got three. But yeah. it's the world we now live in. So let me ask you kind of last line of questioning. What's the hill Ryan Bussey dies on? What's that issue that is most important, that, you know, no matter what it is, there's no wiggle on?
0: Well, two for me on a get stuff done, a new policy front, it's universal health care, without a doubt. The thing that drove me into politics, the thing that changed my life, is public lands, conservation, and the environment. Those two things. I became disenfranchised with some of the forces inside the firearms industry and the right because I believed, you know, I learned almost 30 years ago that they had been lying to their voters, that they really cared about the environment and conservation and public lands and rivers and all the things that are so important to this district, not just because we go have fun there, but because they're part of our economy. I mean, fly fishing guides and restaurant owners and little hotel owners and, you know, all the tourism economy here relies on all of this. And for this administration to levy the kind of attacks that they are now on our public lands that you own, public lands that every single person who is watching this owns, you know, it really is an American exceptionalism story. It's the only country on the face of the planet where we trust ourselves to own land. And we together collectively own 640 million acres of land. Man, that is an amazing thing. And the Trump administration is trying to take it from us in ways that are just immoral and should just make everybody's head spin. They're trying to, you know, big giveaways for industry and the wealthy. And this is giveaway to big industry and the wealthy is a common theme throughout our lives. It's a common theme in healthcare. It's a common theme in housing. It's really a common theme in our public lands. And so that's one that really energizes me.
1: There you go. Ryan, give me your 30-second elevator speech. Why Ryan Bussey for Congress?
0: Well, hey, I think it's time that we elect people who have proven they'll hold their own people accountable and will sacrifice and have integrity. And this is one of the few seats in the nation that will decide the majority in the Congress. And if we don't take back this majority, it's going to be a damn dark 2 years. This is not a gerrymandered district. It's only a Trump plus five district. And so as we see other sure bet seats fall by the wayside, whether they're in Virginia or in other places or this voting rights thing, I hope people will give me and this race a lot of time here because this will be one of them that decides the fate of our democracy and our country, and I'd love to have your support.
1: There you go. Ryan Bussey, I appreciate the time. The website, BusseyForMontana.com. We'll get links out on social media. Great meeting you. Great talking with you. I wish you the best and hope to talk to you again real soon.
0: Yeah, appreciate you doing this. Let's go win this thing.
1: There you go. Good stuff. Ryan Bussey, BusseyForMontana.com, the website. Want to hear your thoughts? Email me, rick@therickssmithshow.com. Quick break. Right back. Stick around. I'm Rick Smith, and this is Labor History in Two. On this day in labor history, the year was 1946. That was the day that Democratic President Harry S. Truman ordered the government seizure of the nation's bituminous coal mines. 800,000 United Mine Workers of America, led by John L. Lewis, had gone out on strike. A wave of strikes washed over the United States after World War II. As part of the war effort, most unions had agreed not to conduct work actions during the war. But as industry profits soared due to wartime government contracts, workers saw little improvements in their wages or working conditions. Pent-up worker frustration boiled over after the war. Historian Jeremy Breacher had noted that the U.S. Bureau of Labor Statistics called the first half of 1946, quote, the most concentrated period of labor management strife in the country's history. The miners were part of that strife. They wanted improved wages, better health care benefits, and safety on the job. The strike had a ripple effect felt far beyond the coal fields. In early May, the Chicago Tribune warned, quote, "The nation's worst coal strike tonight slowed the wheels of American industry toward a predictable full stoppage." Coal turned the wheels of industry, and the strike had drastically slowed mining. The government seized the mines and ordered the miners back to work. But still, the coal companies refused to meet the coal miners' demands. Unsatisfied with the resolution of the strike, the miners walked out again in November. The government fined the union $3.5 million, which it later reduced. President Truman called the work actions a rebellion against the government. But the determination of the miners forced the owners to agree to most of their demands. Labor History in 2 brought to you by the Illinois Labor History Society and The Rick Smith Show. For more information, go to laborhistoryin2.com.
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1: You know, I was looking at some of the numbers around the Thomas Massie congressional runoff there, the primary race in Kentucky. And the amount of money spent in a primary, most in the history of the country, $32 million on ads from both candidates. $19 million for Galrion and $13 million for Massey. $32 million on ads. The most expensive House primary race in the history of the country. And this comes back to a place where you go, how did we get here? How did we get to a place where you're going to spend $32 million on a House primary race? Which is why I look at guys like Ryan Bussey. And look, there are a couple other people in that Montana first, that are just, battling it out with scarce resources. And you go, how are working people supposed to compete in that kind of environment? Which is why, again, I look at publicly financed elections, and I know we can't have such a thing. We can't afford it. We need to have campaigns where there's freedom of speech, because we've got a First Amendment right to freedom of speech. And the one with the most money has the biggest megaphone. The one with the most money gets clearly more speech, right? And the weird thing is I've always said that, while the rich people have all the money, we've out-procreated them. There are more of us. There are more votes. We can go against what the billionaires tell us. Now, again, this comes back to, generational ideology, because I think back to things that my grandfather told me years and years ago, a lot of years ago. His phrase was always, if a rich guy's going to pull a buck out of his pocket to tell you don't need something, you better spend two to get it. And what he was talking about is union organizing and union busting and all of that. But it goes into everything that we do. When the rich and powerful are spending money out of their pockets to point us in a direction, maybe we should think about it just a little bit before we sign on. For instance, in the current election cycle, as of March, not too long ago, the 50 highest spending billionaire families in this country spent $433 million. $433 million. We are not even in the heart of the midterm election yet. And they've spent almost $500 million. And do you know why? Because as my grandfather said, they understand return on investment. They understand that $433 million drop in the bucket to what will happen if we, as I said at the beginning of this hour, if we had a sane tax code that agrees with Bezos. Don't make the bottom half of the workforce pay taxes. It's only 3%. We can make that up somewhere else. And gee, where can we make that up? I don't know. The people who've got $433 million to throw on campaigns. Good start, maybe. But here again, I look at, and this is one of these amazing moments, where you look at the reality that employers in this country, the Bezoses of the world, spent $1.5 billion every year. New EPI report out says the employers in this country are spending $1.5 billion every year on consultants, on union busting lawyers, on litigation, on everything but wages, hours, and conditions. Bezos alone, Amazon alone, spent $26.6 million on union busting consultants in 2025. Now, their report points out that these tactics help explain why we have such a low union density in a country where nearly 70% of American workers approve of labor unions. You stop and you think about all this money that's going into the hands of these union busters. And I think about when I entered the workforce back in the mid-80s. Union density in this country was over 20%. When my grandparents were in the heart of the workforce, it was over 35%. We're down under 10% now. Even though 70% want unions. And why is that? Well, it's because we've got a employer class that spends a lot of money. A lot of money. Almost $500 million so far on this election cycle. But a lot of money telling us that we're no good. Telling us that we're not worth an increase in the minimum wage. That we're not worth health care, retirement security, and education. Nope. Can't have any of that. You're not worth it. The invisible hand is dictated. And they get away with it because our ability to organize, to fight for those better wages, hours, and conditions, they've basically neutered, and they know they've neutered it. Which is why Bezos, at the top of the hour, as I pointed out, pointed at government, pointed at politicians. They're the reasons. Not us, not me. Not me and my billions. I want to hear your thoughts. Rick at TheRickSmithShow.com. Miss any portion of the program, podcast. And as always, thanks so much for being here. See you back here next time.
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4: From the Weatherology Weather Center, I'm meteorologist Jennifer Vujicic. Skies will become mostly sunny here for today with a high into the mid-80s. Winds out of the northeast around 5 to 10 miles per hour. And then for tonight, mostly clear with a low near 58. By Thursday, we'll see sunshine, a high of 71 degrees. Friday, plenty of blue skies and sun, a high of 83. Saturday, sunshine, high of 78 degrees. That's your latest Chicago weather update. Kurt.
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28: 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Make your way over Heartland Signal. Wow. Here are a couple things you guys will dig. And by the way, we're going to be taking calls in the sixth from now until seven. So get your calls in. If you got something to say, if you got to yell at me about something, or you got to talk about something, or you got to bring up a new topic, let us know, because Mike will be getting you guys in line. So give us a call this morning. We want to make sure we budgeted that time today to say, all right, let's get some calls in. But at heartlandsignal.com, there are some great articles that we have there from our digital newsroom. Vivek Ramaswamy vows Medicaid fraud crackdown. But here's the rub. His running mate helped end Ohio's Medicare Oversight Board. So he's vowing to crack down on the thing that his running mate said we don't need anymore. His hypocrisy, guys, it's astonishing. I'm rarely like using the words astonishing and shocked and mean it, but it is kind of astonishing and shocked. I just made up a word. Astonishing and shocked. It just, because I sometimes think he has no or very little self-reflection or like what's going on around him, because he will say something, get on a campaign trail, be on a show, whatever, and he'll say something that fully contradicts something he said not too long ago. It is really like, dude, don't you have some people around you? Maybe that's that billionaire money, guys, and they just don't have to. He's like, you know what? I don't care. If I don't win, you know, whatever. I still got my... I think some of it's that, and it creates a certain amount of lack of awareness. Not a psychologist or psychiatrist, but man. Illinois has some great representatives in the House, on our state legislature. And in the House, U.S. Representative Delia Ramirez from here in Illinois offers condolences to victims of anti-Muslim xenophobic violence, honoring Wadi Alafayo and condemning the hate-driven attacks that have been taking place, not just here in Illinois, but around the country. So you get a little bit more information from that. And then up in Minnesota, a shout out, Hennepin County Attorney Mary Moriarty and Minnesota Attorney General Keith Ellison announcing charges against an ICE agent. You'll have to go check out the article to get more information on that. It's pretty powerful. So make your way over to heartlandsignal.com to check out the work that we do there and what's happening with our folks who spend a great amount of time finding out the current and most important things that are going on in these heartland states that we live in. On today's show, as I said, we'll be taking your calls now until 7 o'clock. So let's try to get you guys in with whatever you want to talk about. And then in the 7 o'clock hour, our good friend Kurt Mullett from Hoosier Blue 63 will be with us, and he and I will chop it up on a couple of different items. We'll talk a little bit about Israel. We'll talk a little bit about what's happening with the menace in the White House. And we'll talk a little bit about something that Hawaii is doing that I think should be spread more joyously throughout the rest of the country. You'll see what I'm talking about when we have Kurt on at 7. And then in the 7:30 hour, if you guys are concerned about election security and election rightness and voting, we'll be talking with Nathan Taylor, who's with the Election Truth Alliance. And I know he'll have some things to say in that space. So looking forward to having him on in the show. All right. Question of the day. And then I've got a little bit of a homework assignment. Not too tough. It's a kind of an open book homework assignment or open book test. Maybe it's open books are tests, not homework assignments. But you can use your homework to help with your open book test. There you go. Whew, I just saved myself. This is a question regarding the slush fund. With the Trump slush fund, who are some of the people that you want to see apply and take advantage of the weaponization of the government on them? So I'll repeat this. With the Trump slush fund, who are some of the people you want to see apply and be able to take advantage of how the government's weaponized itself against them, certain citizens? And I'll throw out a couple of names that I came up with. You guys know recently that Kilmer Garcia was found to be innocent or found not to be who the government went after him and saying that he was. James Comey, whether you love him or hate him because of 2016, going after somebody in terms of the weaponization, you know, we got to talk about that. And another one is Letitia James in New York. Those are three that came to mind when I thought about this question. So who are some folks that you'd like to see be able to apply for this weaponization of the government money? I'd like to hear what you guys have to say about that. You can call and tell us. You can send me a text. You can email me. And by all means, you can go to our Facebook page and let us know your thoughts there. Leave your thoughts and comments there. But before we go to this break, and we'll slip into it a little bit earlier, because I've got a couple things I want to cover. Here's a homework assignment, if you can call it that. So often we hear the comment about, I criticize our Democratic Party, I say this all the time, to strengthen us, to make us better. Any team that runs around thinking that they're perfect and they got it all right doesn't win championships. That's just the way we have to look at it. But we do it with the goal of being getting better and stronger to win. So let me be clear for those who are out there keyboard worrying about, oh, choose off to the Democrats and these. No, I'm not whining. I want us to be a stronger team. I want us to win every season, to be honest with you. I don't want to see this yo-yo this time, Henry. We win back the House and maybe get the Senate, and then we poo-poo around and don't do anything in the next 2 years, and then people don't show up in the general, and J.D. Vance is our next president. I don't want that. I might move to Canada, y'all. You know, if J.D. Vance, Mike, is our president, I might be moving to Canada. Okay, now that because we know he's going to be a puppet for Peter Thiel and a puppet for Alex Karp and all the rest of the tech boys. So that being said, we want to critique and strengthen our team. That's what we're all about. So we have to be all about and do it with a measure of decency and respect to those who hold the office and those that are running, but not to the point where we cut into the muscle. And there are some people out there that are criticizing Democrats to the point where they're cutting into the muscle. And I don't agree with that. But I do believe we have to look at where we are and say, all right, well, where do we need to make some changes and improve our team? But one of the things that we all have to agree on, and I've said this so many times as well, is that everything that is happening and being brought to us on a federal and on a state level, and in many cases locally, and everything that's not being done to fix it is in the laps of the Republican Party. So all this federal garbage that we're all having to endure, from tariffs to the ugly bill to ACA subsidies to the war to folks being snatched and grabbed and killed by ICE, all of that is under a Republican White House administration, cabinet, House and Senate, state legislatures. Look at Indiana as a good example. And even in some local communities, some cities, that's all. And let me be clear, at the hands of the Republican Party, period. It just is, y'all. So, how about, as a homework assignment, you guys call these two phone numbers. The first one is, and I'll repeat it later if you need it, 202-225-2777. You know whose phone number that is? That's the phone number of the Republican Speaker of the House, Mike Johnson. How about we all start a campaign of, on a weekly basis, calling him and telling him to straighten up and fly right and stand up to the president? Just do it once a week. Imagine if thousands of us across the country were to make that phone call every week. Once a week, pick your day, make that call, leave a message. Or if you talk to someone, give them the business. 202-225-2777. That's Mike Johnson's phone number. The other phone number I'm going to give you is 202-224-2321. And maybe we could put those up on the site, Mike, or whatever creative thing you come up with. Again, 202-224-2321. Who is that? That's the Senate Majority Leader, John Thune. Every week, let's call him up and say, why don't you grow a spine? You and Mike need to get together and fuse some spines together and stop this madness from y'all's president. How about that? I think that's a good idea. We take an active role in this. Let's call them every week. Thousands of people across the country calling their office. You want something to do? Call those numbers. We'll post them as best we can. Let's take a quick break, Henry. 773-763-9278 is the number. 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I'm Richard Chu. We'll be right back.
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0: It's Choose Views, where we read more than just the headline. 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
1: Hey, guys, welcome back to the show. Real quick, I'm going to try to respond to some of the things that we've been receiving. This is actually from yesterday's question. The question that I threw out yesterday was the next person to leave the administration. I asked the question about who was going to be next with Tulsi going and Pam and Chrissy going. One of the things that I didn't want to forget, someone said yesterday that they think that the next person is going to be Linda McMahon, who is, I hadn't thought of that. So, yeah, we got that text yesterday. They forgot to read it. So sorry about that, guys. And then the slush fund recipients, this is coming from one of our listeners here in Illinois, Hunter Biden, James Comey. Yeah, so Hunter Biden for sure. But yeah, because they definitely, one could say if it was about weaponization. But there you go. All right, guys, a couple of quick Choose Views news items on this May 27th, 2026. Oil prices climb on the renewed hostilities that took place over the weekend around the Straits of Hormuz. Oil pushed back towards $100 a barrel yesterday after the strikes on Iranian boats and missile launchers prompted retaliatory attacks that threatened this fragile already peace process. The two sides are continuing negotiations to reopen the Straits, which controls 20% of the world's oil and liquefied gas shipments. Eli Lilly is looking to buy the other vaccine makers for nearly $4 billion. They're going to acquire three vaccine makers for nearly that amount, according to the Wall Street Journal. The pharmaceutical giant confirmed to the paper that it's agreed to buy Curevo, Limatech Biologics, and Vaccine Co. This makes the first one makes shingles vaccines, and the second makes and treats bacteriological pathogens. So Eli Lilly has been on a buying spree and looks to expand beyond just the blockbuster weight loss drugs into treatments for cancer, sleep disorders, and autoimmune disease. NVIDIA's Jensen Huang, became the latest artificial intelligence heavyweight to push back against the narrative that AI productivity gains are making tech layoffs inevitable, calling the explanation lazy. I don't know about that. Speaking to Singapore's channel News Asia, Huang said, CEOs who blame layoffs on AI are scaring people, and that's irresponsible. I would agree with that. Adding, AI has just arrived. How is it possible they're already losing jobs? His words come a week after the CEO of Google's DeepMind expressed similar sentiments, saying AI-driven developer layoffs reflect a lack of imagination from some of the employers. That's an interesting conversation. The Indy 500 champ, Rosenquist, earns a record $4.34 million payday. Last week's Indianapolis 500 was one for the record books in quite a few different ways. Not only did the speedest driver win the marquee event by the slimmest margin, 0.02 seconds, his payday was the largest in race history. For those of you who are race fans and those who are NBA basketball fans, this is kind of a big deal. The New York Knicks returned to the NBA Finals for the first time since 1999. That's almost a generation ago. One of the final teams is set, of course, the New York Knicks. They kind of ran the tables on the Cleveland Cavaliers, four straight games. The Knicks swept the Cavs behind Eastern Conference Finals Jalen Brunson, whose shot-making and bravado have New York believing it could end an even more significant drought by winning its first title since 1973. And I got to tell you, there are a lot of people out there who are pulling for the Knicks because of that very thing. They may not like the Knicks. Mike's giving them a thumbs down. But a lot of people who are old school basketball fans and understand the history of the Knicks in basketball, they're kind of pulling for them. And who could be upset with the fact that the great actress, Mariska Hargitay, shows up like on the regular to give hugs to Jalen Brunson? I mean, who's gonna argue over that? I mean, let's be honest. Sergeant Benson? I mean, come on, y'all. She's a legend. Tell me, Mike, she shows up here at CPT and you're not a little nervous. Okay, fine. And if Brunson's in tow, okay, come on. All right, just a little bit of fun with what's happening with the Knicks, and I think it's kind of a cool thing to see that historical team and franchise make it to the finals. Whether they win or not is another story, but I always can lean in a little bit on sports and the history and how that impacts us all. All right, guys, a couple of quick items on what's happening here at WCPT. 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Tonight on Driving It Home, Patty Vasquez will be joined by guest co-host Ken Mejia Beal, and their guests are Angela Cummings, Executive Director of American Foundation of Suicide Prevention, Illinois chapter, talking about Illinois construction hike and hope for happening on June 13th in Downers Grove and Grafton, Illinois. 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Tune in YouTube and Facebook. And then tomorrow on Choose Views, my guests include Michigan State Senator Chedrick Green, Lindsay Owens, Executive Director of the economic think tank Groundwork Collective, and author of the forthcoming book, Gouged, The End of a Fair Price and What That Means to Your Wallet. Scott Perriman will also be with us, President and CEO of Democracy Forward. So there's a few updates, guys, of what's going on here at WCPT. And some things that are happening around the world that we live in. Not bad. Busy morning. One of the other big updates, we were talking about Kilmer Garcia a moment ago. Something else that is really more of a Chicago update, local update. Ricardo Hernandez Navarrete, who is a Mather High School student and soccer player, was released from immigration custody yesterday. And his mother, Liliana, was released last week. And this is a big deal because this is a CPS student who had been detained. This goes back to, I believe, March by ICE. And a judge ordered that his mother and he himself and 16 other people be released. And it's been frustrating for that family, but a sense of relief for them as well that they have been able to get back to their lives. So they were released from an immigration detention center, and this judge looked at all the information, all the details around them being, I'm going to call it, captured, and decided to reset the narrative there. So kudos to the judge for looking at the letter of the law and doing what's the right thing. When we're going to take a break in a second, and when we come back from the break, I've got a few news items that current events, you could call them, that you guys will be interested in hearing about, I think. But just to come back to that point again about ICE, you heard last week, if you guys were listening to the segment that we did with Kate Lincoln Goldfinch, one of the things that she said that definitely grabbed my attention is that ICE is still doing a lot of harm. They're just not getting the publicity that they were getting back at the beginning of the year. So when we hear stories like this, we have to feel good about the fact that some people are being released from custody that probably shouldn't be there in the first place based on what they said, meaning ICE, they were all about criminals. This is a 16-year-old young man who's a great soccer player, well-loved in the community, all those things that we say check the boxes, and ICE decided to grab him. I mean, who's he harming? If ICE is afraid of some young man like that, then, you know, this goes back to Kate's point about we have problems in a big way. Oh, by the way, 202-224-2321. That's John Thune's phone number. Call his behind. And the other one is, 202-225-2777. That's Mikey Johnson's number. Give those two fellows a call and say, do your damn job or go home. Going to go to a break, guys. 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And now AM 950, the progressive voice of Minnesota. I'm Richard Chu. When we come back, we'll be ready to take your calls, and I'm going to bring a couple of hot news items to you. I'm Richard Chu. We'll be right back. Hey, progressives, it's Richard Chu, host of Chu's Views weekdays, 6 to 8 a.m. Central. We're all anxious for the 2026 midterm election to arrive so we can restore some sanity and much-needed oversight to our government. In fact, it's the most important midterm election in American history, and Chu's Views will be in the thick of it, bringing you candidate interviews on a regular basis. I'll be talking to Democratic Party hopefuls running for House and Senate at the federal and state level, as well as candidates for governor and other state and local offices.
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5: From the Weatherology Weather Center, I'm meteorologist Jennifer Vujcicki. Skies will become mostly sunny here for today with a high into the mid-80s. Winds out of the northeast around 5 to 10 miles per hour. And then for tonight, mostly clear with a low near 58. By Thursday, we'll see sunshine, a high of 71 degrees. Friday, plenty of blue skies and sun, a high of 83. Saturday, sunshine, a high of 78 degrees. That's your latest Chicago weather update. Currently, it's 63.
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0: Don't hit that snooze button. 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
1: Hey, guys. Welcome back to the show. Yesterday's question about who would be the next Trump cabinet member to fall. And I was saying, going back to a few weeks ago, after Congresswoman Kelly said that Christie needs to go. Christie's gone. Kudos to Congresswoman Kelly for taking the lead on that. Pam Bondi, I said that, you know, it looks as though the women were being set up for failure because of how Trump thinks about women. We know that. Let's not, you know, that sound like we're being disrespectful, but we know how he thinks. He's shown us. But some of the comments that we got on Facebook, one comes from Frank, says, any females left? There are a couple, Frank. Leno says Hegseth in terms of the next one to go. And this comes from Paul. Close your eyes and throw a dart. One is as bad as the other. That I would agree with. So right on point. And then Tom says hopefully Trump himself. I couldn't agree any more with all of you for those great Facebook posts. So thank you for that. Today's question definitely has got our folks. We got smart people that listen to our shows and follow us. This is coming from Cindy, our Cindy in Michigan. Thank you for the homework assignment. I'll do some extra credit. This is too money. This is totally Cindy. This is a Heartland Midwestern person's way of being. Check this out. I'll do some extra credit and look up the local office of Mike Johnson in Louisiana and call there as well. No abusive language, of course. It's counterproductive. And then you would end up flunking me. Right on, Cindy. Yes, call the local office. That is an extra credit thing to do. So we'll get you to the front of the classroom on that one. Let you out of class early. Let's see what else we got. Nancy says, I believe that this is on the question of the question of the day about recipients of the slush fund for weaponizations. Nancy says, I believe that the police who had to defend the Capitol on January 6, 2021 should be able to apply for funds from the slush funds. Also, I wouldn't blame Barack and Michelle Obama having an opportunity to apply for the money. They have been belittled by Trump. And Trump did attempt at one point. He said he was going to arrest Barack Obama or have him arrested. He did say that. Okay, weaponization. Trump constantly belittles President Obama's presidency. Almost sure that the Obamas would certainly donate the money to support those that are in need. I agree with you on that. Great comments, you guys. Keep them coming because that's if it's going to be a fund. People who've been the victims of the weaponization of the government, the federal government, then yeah, I think we want to find out who you guys think should be. All right, I said I was going to drop a couple of news items on you guys that you may not have heard about in the last 24 to 36 hours, but here we go. So sometimes when you poke the bear or you kick the bear or the hornet's nest or whatever, you know, it could come back and bite you in the behind. And some people kind of speculated last week that this might happen or a version of this might happen. What am I talking about? This is breaking news late yesterday afternoon. Thomas Massie, who you guys know, lost last week in his race, the primary race for Congress in Kentucky. Thomas Massie drops massive Melania Epstein bombshell and claims that she's hiding evidence about Epstein's sex trafficking network. Now, whether it's true or not, or to what extent it's true or not, the fact that he's seen the Epstein files, y'all,

Isles. So the first place he goes is that Melania is hiding evidence. That's the part there. So her involvement in any abuse of young girls or children isn't where he went. He didn't say Melania is also, you know, like Ghislaine Maxwell. He said she's hiding evidence. So let me tell you why that's important. In my observation, from a legal standpoint and from a potential congressional hearing standpoint, let's just say that that's true. The Republicans aren't going to do anything with it between now and the midterms. But oh boy, if there's some smoke here and there's more than smoke and there's fire, this is where the Democrats are going to be able to go after evidence seek that evidence that she may be hiding by calling her in front of Congress once the Democrats have the gavel again. And honestly, for the sake of those now women, but once were children, young girls, for the sake of them as survivors, I believe that that needs to happen. Democrats have the stomach to do the right thing for those now grown women. This is what I say when I say the Democrats have got to walk in ready to deal. They got to walk in with sledgehammers and ready to knock some stuff over, because this is part of it. This is one of the things in many ways that got Massey, quote unquote, on the bad side of Trump. I think every side of Trump is bad, but there you go. So in a remarkable live interview on NBC, Representative Thomas Massey of Kentucky pointed a finger at Melania Trump regarding the Epstein file scandal, implying she knows much more than she's letting on and should be questioned to uncover the truth. When asked about the influential figures and linked to the files, if you guys remember, he talked to Todd Blanche, FBI Director Kash Patel. He said they built the essentially lying and claiming that there's no one else in the files. Massey says even Melania doesn't buy that. So I'm going to leave that right there, only because we'll come back to it at another time in the future, particularly if there's more than smoke in this bundle of wood. Here's another one. Okay, so you guys know that down in Texas, last night Ken Paxson won the primary against John Cornyn. So the question is, what does that represent? What does that mean? A lot of people who are the political analysts of this situation down in Texas have said that the easier person to beat for James Tallarico would be Paxson, because of the fact that Paxson has so much baggage. Obviously, Trump endorsed Paxson, but at this point, it's over with. I mean, he's the nominee for the Republicans, and you know, I've said that if he is the one with more baggage and we can tag a lot of things to him, then Democrats seem to be about doing that. But this is the part that's got Republicans worried. Republicans are worried because they feel as though the big issue that's going to take place here is that the money that's going to have to be spent on this race is going to take away from their ability to hold seats in other areas and to try to be competitive in other areas like Michigan, for example, where they've got Mike Rogers running against, you know, our three, good candidates. And the same thing in North Carolina. And a couple other places, Ohio, for example, with Sherrod Brown. So the Republicans feel as though Trump putting his thumb on the scale because he stopped liking Cornyn is now going to create a problem for them financially, because they're going to have to unload a lot of money into this race to keep that seat. And it'll be interesting to see. And this is where I'm darn near begging Texas voters. I heard something that just,
You know, it made me.

pause. Yesterday, I heard it from two different people. Day before yesterday and yesterday, I heard, and I actually three times, and I heard it again last week. So three times I've heard this. And what is it? Folks down in Texas are being interviewed by various news outlets, MS Now and others. And from three different reporters, from three different outlets, they interviewed people who were voting in the primary, Cornyn and Paxson. And each of the people that were interviewed were asked a question that was pretty much similar in part A and part B of it. That question being, how has Donald Trump impacted your decision on who you're voting for? Is it going to be Cornyn or is it going to be Paxton? And also, how does your faith play into this current primary? So this is what I found interesting. Not disturbing, but interesting and real telling. Each of these folks, and obviously this is an extraordinarily small subset, but it's a peek into where people are, I think, in the Republican Party from a voter standpoint. This is why I put a lot of this hell that we're going through on the Republican voters. They said that Donald Trump may help them make their decision. If Donald Trump is for Paxson, then I'm for Paxson. And I'm going to paraphrase here just to keep it simple as best I can. All three of these people said, these are white Texans that said, I'm voting for Paxson because Donald Trump basically said that that's who I should vote for. The other part of the question and coverage was that they also wove into their answer that they believed that Donald Trump was a, quote, man of God, or that God had directed Donald Trump to be their leader. And as a de facto Jesus to them, that's why they were voting for Paxson. And one of the reporters asked the question, so you realize that that person, Donald Trump, three times married, so at least twice in each of those cases, adultery was committed, and that Paxson has some of the same stuff going on in his world, and his wife divorced him because of similar issues. These same folks, and from polling, have said that they're voting in this way because things have been pretty okay financially in Texas for them. And as long as those things continue to be the case, they were okay with that because their financial lives had not been disrupted. But what about the spiritual side? What about the belief side? What about we're godly people side? So you're willing to push that aside and say, as long as my money's right, I can look past the adultery and the other bad behavior that supposedly lines me up with being a good Christian or a good believer. It's hypocrisy. It just is. So I'm hoping that enough Texans step up and say, that's not what I believe in. And that Paxson's baggage, it's not worthy of my vote in the general election, and that they vote for Tallarico, who is the person that stood the right way from all that we know about his faith and taking care of the least among us when it comes to affordability. That's my hope. Let's take a quick break, guys. The number is 773-763-9278. 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And our good friends at AM 950, the progressive voice of Minnesota, I'm Richard Chu. We'll be right back.

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1: We're joined by Congressman Mike Quigley.
2: When I got sworn in 16 years ago, the first person that came up to me, of all things, was a Republican named Mark Kirk, who later became our senator. And he did give good advice. He said, the only thing that gets done here is when we meet in the middle. So there's a lot of truth to that. But, you know, what I tell folks who are looking from afar, not looking at what this president's doing, moving us toward a more of an autocracy, is you meet in the middle when the middle is reasonable, right? And you both benefit. That's a two-party democracy at work. But when one side takes the most extreme positions, it's not my job to go way out there to meet them.
1: Yeah.
2: They have to come back to the norm.
0: 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Because facts matter.
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8: Hey guys, welcome back to the show. If you're just tuning in, this is Choose Views and I'm Richard Chu. Here's another comment, comes from our good friend Jill in Evanston. How about telling Johnson, if Congress can't live on $174,000 a year, that would be $83.65 an hour if they worked a 40-hour week. Then the minimum wage should be at least $84 an hour, right on, Jill, since we still have to pay for insurance. If he said that the family can't live, his family can't live on that. These guys are really tone deaf. Yeah, good point, Jill. Absolutely good point. Let's see what else we got here. Basically, release the Epstein files coming from Lois and do it now, Democrats, once we have the gavel back. I'm kind of paraphrasing something of what she says. Because she worries that some of the people who are foes of 47 may become victims or potentially harm heap their way because of them pushing back on what 47's doing. I agree with you, Lois. We want to make sure that those people, whether it's, I don't care, Republican or Democrat, nobody should be in the situation where speaking the truth is going to cause them any danger. But what we can do in the meantime is we can call 202-224-2321. John Thune, Senate Majority Leader. Mike Johnson, 202-225-2777. And again, these guys are the majority leaders. So that garbage around, just be prepared. If you call those numbers and people say, well, you're not from the district, say that I'm not calling from as it relates to the district or the state. I'm calling because they are the majority leaders of the people's houses, chambers. Let that person on the other end of the line that may answer the phone, let them know that. They'll try to tell you, I'm betting money, that they're going to try to tell you, well, you know, we can't take calls from people that are not part of the representative district. We're calling the Washington, D.C. office because they are the majority leaders. So they represent the people. So you're going to take my call. You're going to take my message and you're going to let John and Mikey know that they should be doing their job. And that's putting the brakes on this president. So there you go. All right. We've been talking about voting for a long time, but in the last 2 weeks, particularly since the Supreme Court
9: six members of the Supreme Court decided that they wanted to wreak havoc on decades of hard work by people specifically that look like me and many, many others that don't. But always understand that the benefactors of fair, equitable voting is all of America. I'm a believer in that, knowing that the group, the community, the citizens that have been harmed the most by voter gerrymandering and both and disenfranchisement have been black folks in this country. That's a fact. We don't have to argue about that. Don't get into the, yeah, but others too. We already know that, okay? But some good things have happened, some good news, I guess we could call it that. As reported from Politico, Jim Clyburn's seat survives the midterms as South Carolina Republicans buck the Trump redistricting. South Carolina Republicans defied Donald Trump and blocked the redistricting measure that would have drawn out the state's lone Democrat, Jim Clyburn, who happens to be African-American. The move Tuesday all but kills their chances of flipping that seat in 2026. It's possible the GOP will still draw out Clyburn before 2028. A procedural vote to end the debate on the map early, before the voting took place, failed in the Senate 24-20, with 12 Republicans joining all Democrats. The state's Senate then voted to adjourn until June 10th, effectively ending any hope of redistricting before the midterms. Now, I'm gonna put my thumb on the scale, I guess you could call it that. I don't think that they're going to take the risk of trying to change and snatch that seat going into 2028. And here's one of the reasons why I think that they're going to be careful in that space, because now they have precedent that the state legislature said no. So this is one of those things that could go to the next level of court jurisdiction. Because the state legislature voted and said, no, we're not going to do this. And then to do it in a general election year would clearly be something that the Supreme Court would want to weigh in on, at least based on their history. So we'll see. And I know that I don't have a lot of faith in the six SCOTUS members or whatever you want to call them. It's a massive pivot. Just 2 weeks ago, when, as you guys heard me say this, both the governor and lieutenant governor were of the mindset that they wanted to do by any means necessary to protect us from those people. But the state legislature said no. I don't know what was in the minds of those 12 Republican state senators, but I won't say it doesn't matter, but at this point, the end result is that they decided that that wasn't the smart thing to do. I think there's probably some political preservation in their thinking. I could be wrong. And in another battle in this conversation, federal court, this is also breaking news late yesterday from Politico, federal court blocks Alabama's midterm gerrymandering plan, another blow for Republicans. And this is in Alabama. They blocked Republicans from implementing their preferred House map ahead of this year's midterms, potentially preventing Republicans from picking up an additional seat via gerrymandering. Following the Supreme Court's Voting Rights Act rule earlier, Alabama sought to revert to the 2023 map with only one Democratic-leaning district that had previously been blocked in court. But a three-judge panel yesterday prevented the state from using that map, mandating that Alabama use a map that has two majority black blue-leaning seats. Ultimately, quote, we cannot see our way clear to requiring Alabamians to cast their votes in the 2026 elections under a districting plan tainted by intentional race-based discrimination. That's what the panel wrote in their decision. Republicans are likely to appeal the decision, sending it back to the Supreme Court. The Supreme Court earlier this month, as you know, allowed Alabama to proceed with redistricting, kicking the process back down to the lower court. So this goes back to what I said when people got upset about the Supreme Court giving Trump immunity. I said then, I've said it again since then, it was really about giving themselves more power. And this is an example of that. But Alabama's Supreme Court said, right now, we got to stick with what we've had. It's clearly racially based, and we're not going to allow that to happen. So kudos to the folks that really did read the letter of the law. See, when judges really read the letter of the law and they don't interpret, that's when things get done the right way. Look at the historicals in that. That's where this whole conversation around advocate or activist, I should say, judges came. Because judges started to interpret, which means that they're putting their own mindset into that, interpreting it versus, and I know the law is all oftentimes interpreted, but when you read the letter of the law and apply it to a situation, it's pretty clear. So we're going to take a quick break, guys. 773-763-9278. 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I'm Richard Chu. When we come back, we'll be talking with our good friend Kurt Mullett from Hoosier Blue 63. I'm Richard Chu. We'll be right back.
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12: AP News. I'm Marcela Sanchez. Former President Joe Biden is suing the Justice Department in an effort to block the release of audio recordings and transcripts of his interview with a ghostwriter. These were obtained by the special counsel who investigated his handling of classified documents. Biden's lawyers say the department had previously argued that they were exempt from disclosure under the public records law. AP correspondent Donna Ward reports on the number of suicides among people being held in ICE detention.
13: An Associated Press investigation has found that at least 10 people in ICE detention, all men, have killed themselves since President Donald Trump took office in January 2025. Dr. Sanjay Basu, an epidemiologist with the University of California, San Francisco, co-wrote a study documenting the increase in deaths among ICE detainees.
14: Something is going profoundly wrong if that many suicides are occurring as a proportion of people.
13: Brian Rayo Garcon was the first of those 10 deaths. On his fourth day of isolation while suffering from COVID in a Missouri jail, he was found unconscious in his cell. He had written a note pleading to talk with his mother. His mom, Adriana Garcon, says, he asked for psychological help. They didn't give it to him. To me, that's negligence. I'm Donna Warder.
12: Authorities have confirmed that one person has died and nine others remain unaccounted for after a chemical tank imploded at a pulp and paper mill in Washington state. Nine others were also injured in yesterday's spill, some severely. Emergency responders plan to resume recovery efforts at Nippon Dynawave Packaging Company in Longview this morning. Shares were mostly higher in Europe and Asia. Oil prices fell after the U.S. stock market rose to more records. This is AP News. Global soccer fans are bracing for high U.S. transportation costs during next month's World Cup.
15: Correspondent Gethin Kulbaugh has more.
16: Fans heading to the World Cup in the U.S. are facing a new sort of sticker shock, mass transit. In New Jersey and Massachusetts, some train fares tied to matches will cost fans far more than normal NFL game day trips. That is drawing criticism from international fans used to free transit at past World Cups. Some supporters are now organizing their own transportation to these stadiums, with some groups even renting buses for about half the official price. Transit experts say the high cost could further hurt the United States' image with foreign visitors. I'm Gethin Kulbaugh.
15: Former Braves third baseman Bob Horner has died at the age of 68. He was the number one overall draft pick in 1978 and once hit four homers in a game. I'm Marcela Sanchez, AP.
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17: From the Weatherology Weather Center, I'm meteorologist Jennifer Wojcicki. Skies will become mostly sunny here for today with a high into the mid-80s. Winds out of the northeast around 5 to 10 miles per hour. And then for tonight, mostly clear with a low near 58. By Thursday, we'll see sunshine, a high of 71 degrees. Friday, plenty of blue skies and sun, a high of 83. Saturday, sunshine, a high of 78 degrees. That's your latest Chicago weather update. Currently, it's 64.
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0: debunking the lies your uncle saw on Facebook. It's Chew's Views with Richard Chew.
1: Hey guys, welcome back to the show. If you're just tuning in, this is Chew's Views and I'm Richard Chew. It's Wednesday. It's 7 o'clock in the Midwest, or depending on where you are in the Midwest, if you're part of the Heartland part of Indiana or Michigan or Pennsylvania, it's an hour later. But either way, it's time for me to hang out with our good friend Kurt Mullett from Hoosier Blue 63 with his dark yarn ball cap on this morning. Good morning, Kurt, and welcome to the show.
2: Good morning, Richard. How are you?
1: It's
2: 8 o'clock here, buddy.
1: That's right. I'm doing great, man. Good to see you. Glad you're well.
2: Glad to see you.
1: How was your Memorial Day weekend? I hope you guys were good and safe and healthy.
2: Oh, yeah. My wife took a 4-day weekend. She took Thursday and Friday off, or 5-day weekend, I should say. So we finally got some time to spend together and did some things. And of course, she had a list, you know, about this big for me to work on.
1: Was it yard work and cutting grass and weeding and all of that?
2: No. Those are weekly duties that I have to do. This was, you know.
1: I have to tease you, brother, about that because you know how, I know how you are about that.
2: Yeah.
1: So.
2: And it's crazy. I hate yard work, but our yard is really.
1: It's probably spot on.
2: Yeah.
1: Right. So, that's the thing. It's the cover of a magazine.
2: Yeah. It's one of the nicest ones on the block, actually. So,
1: yeah.
2: Isn't
1: that crazy? The thing that we hate to do. We hated running line drills in basketball practice, but boy, did it make us pretty agile on the court. I mean, you know.
2: Absolutely.
1: It's a crazy thing about who we are as human beings. Isn't that something else? Man.
2: Well, I think it just goes to, you know, what we were taught as children, that if we're going to do something, do it. If you're not, don't do it.
1: Yeah.
2: So that's the way I've always been. So,
1: yeah,
2: there you go.
1: Well, let me ask you this question. You probably heard me talk about this a little bit earlier, Thomas Massie dropping this massive Melania Trump knows more, or she's actually hiding evidence about the Epstein sex trafficking network. I mean, you and I are two respectable guys. And, you know, we both have said for the longest time, there's certain folks you just don't mess with. And it's not us being sexist or, you know, male dominant, whatever. It's just, you know, you don't mess with kids and you don't mess with women and you don't mess with somebody where you take advantage of folks. You just don't do that. So the Epstein files and Epstein situation and all the dotted lines, we know that they're there. But the fact that Massie, as I said, you know, they kicked the hornet's nest. He's now saying, and he did it in an interview, saying she knows a lot more. In fact, she's hiding evidence. Those are dangerous words, hiding evidence. Kurt, what are your thoughts there?
2: Well, first off, to address what you first said, I'm not an alpha male. I never have claimed to be. And guys who use that term just are bonkers to me.
1: They are. Agreed. Yeah.
2: So am I a Tommy Massie fan? No, he virtually votes against everything that I believe in.
1: Yeah.
2: You know,
1: and has voted that way. His record. Yeah.
2: His record shows that, but I have had much respect for him for the way. There's two things about him. He does not take AIPAC funding at all, and he has spoken out against the Epstein files from the very get-go. And this guy is someone they shouldn't have messed with. They've opened up a can of worms here. And there's a couple things I'm going to say about it. I appreciate him doing this. Kudos to him. I have much respect for him for doing this. I still probably wouldn't vote for him if it came to, you know, that choice, but I appreciate what he's doing. And this is going to rub some feathers. Why is it a Republican who is pushing this the hardest out there? Not saying that there are not some Democrats that are pushing this, but there are Democrats that have had their eyes on the Epstein files too.
1: That have said that Melania is hiding information, or that they're leaning hard on the files being released.
2: Why aren't they coming out? Why haven't we heard this before?
1: That
2: why has this not come out?
1: No, I want to be specific here. You mean that Melania is hiding evidence?
2: That or any of it.
1: Well, I got to pull you back on that because I would say that Jamie Raskin has probably been yelling the loudest in terms of Democrats.
2: Well, he has.
1: I said
2: there were some Democrats.
1: Yeah. I mean, there have been a number of Democrats that have said that that's why I wanted to zero in on the Melania piece, because what I was saying is he went right after a key source. So that to that point, I'm with you. I think more Democrats should have said long before this. Many others. I mean, we could lean on Democrats, Republicans, or Independents and say all of y'all should be leaning in. But I think that Melania, the way that this is being presented, she's hiding evidence. That's a culpable crime. So,
2: It's quite obvious to all of us who have paid attention to the Epstein files, who have dug into them and have read them. And look, when you read court documents or trial notes or whatever, they're not easy reads, and they're not fun to read. Okay, they are not. They're boring, and a lot of this, especially with the way they have redacted them. They're very hard to understand. But if you read them enough and if you look at them enough, you can kind of figure out who they're talking about.
1: Yep.
2: I took part in a 24-hour reading that Eliza Orleans had last week, and I was sent the documents that I was going to read during my half hour, and I started reading them, and I figured out this was about Acosta, that they were taking a statement from Acosta. I figured that out
1: right. Just
2: by the information that was in there, even that's a redacted. So you can understand this. But people that have a disconnect to this and
1: MAGA explain I know who it is, but explain who Acosta is so that people understand.
2: Well, he was one of the major players. I think he was the DA of Southern Florida District.
1: He was a Florida district attorney at the time. Right.
2: Right. When the original case came out in 2007, and
1: he's the one that got the sweetheart deal from Pam Bondi.
2: When the sweetheart deal came up, he was all part of that. He was the one that, you know, allowed Jeff to go home, you know,
1: and have some milk and cookies.
2: It's just crazy. And then later became part of the Trump's administration and, you know, things like that. So, you can understand.
1: But you make a great point in terms of reading these documents. I mean, whether it be the Epstein files or other legal documents, I mean, you've got to take the time. You've got to be patient. You've got to be willing to go through with a fine tooth comb and be willing to reread some things a few times to understand what's being said, particularly when it's one that's evidentiary, because typically it can be like a yo-yo. You're all over, you're bouncing back and forth, or a zigzag line. That's what I'm looking for. You read something and then it takes you here, then something else you read takes you back to where you started from. So it's a lot, but I'm with you on this, Kurt. I'm not down with Thomas Massie based on his voting record at all.
2: Right.
1: And the people who have been harmed by his votes, historically, if you want to look back on that. But I'm with you on this in this space, and he shouldn't get a medal for doing it, but he does get the proper due for saying and staying with the fact that, you know, this is something that's been harmful to so many people's lives, and they need to be, that needs to be recognized, and they need to be cared for in this space. And if Melania is hiding evidence, then the Democrats have a responsibility when they get the gavel back to drag her behind, just like Amy McGrath has said about accountability.
2: They're all holding evidence.
1: Yeah.
2: Tom Homan is holding evidence. I forgot about it. Yeah, I mean, anyone who is involved in this at all, they're withholding evidence. They know what was taking place. They know who the guy was. They know who was involved in this. They know all of these things. Melania and that Zampoli dude and his ex-girlfriend or whatever that he had –
1: Remember when Melania came? Remember when Melania a few weeks ago came out and gave that little press conference about?
2: Oh my God.
1: I know. I saw something you posted. I forgot what it was now, but that really lit your butt on fire.
2: Yeah, it was like, are you? You know, I mean, but the sad thing is, Richard, is that people believe this crap.
1: Yeah, man.
2: People believe them. Or they just ignore. I mean, I don't know what it is, and I've given up trying to figure it out. You know, it's just like you were talking about the people that were interviewed in Texas. We got those same kind of people here in Indiana.
1: Kurt, you and I couldn't watch the news together with anything in our hands. Because I'm telling you, brother, when I saw these people in Texas being interviewed, and then they were twisting themselves into a pretzel about faith and money. And who their candidates are, I was like, you all are a bunch of liars. You're a bunch of pie-faced liars. Hypocrites.
2: It's like I want to be my grandpa. Hey, son, come over here. I want you to go out and get me a twig out of the yard because I need to switch your behind and make sure you get one that's going to hurt, because if you don't, I'm going to get up and go get it. Don't make, you know. God. I mean, that's what I want to do to these people. It's just smack them upside the head.
1: I know.
2: You know, we have our lieutenant governor that came out a day or two ago talking about how Jesus hated people and that he hated Islam. I mean, it's like.
1: What? I know I heard that. When I saw that, I thought. Oh, and I mean,
2: this guy is so out of touch. They're out of touch.
1: I feel bad saying it, but Lord have mercy. Kurt, we got to
2: talk. I know. It's like, whew.
1: I know.
2: Man, what are these people drinking?
1: That ain't holy water for sure.
2: And they fall back on religion. That's the killer. That's the thing that just blows me away.
1: Yeah.
2: What book are you reading? I mean.
1: Yeah, let's take a deep breath and let's take a quick break.
2: Okay.
1: 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I am talking with Kurt Mullett from Hoosier Blue 63. I'm Richard Chu. This is Choose Views, and we'll be right back.
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0: We may be waking up, but we're still engaged. It's Chew's Views with Richard Chew.
1: Hey guys, welcome back to the show. I'm Richard Chew. This is Chew's Views, and we're hanging out with our good friend Kurt Mullett from Hoosier Blue 63 that everybody loves. Everybody's like, man, where's Kurt? Yeah. When's Kurt going to stick around for 3 hours? Kurt, I'm not joking. People are like, man. So we're figuring, guys, just so you know, we're figuring that out. So just you know, show up on Wednesdays because Kurt's going to be here. And is
2: that what brings you to tears off air, bud?
1: Oh, man. No, you do.
2: Like, I don't know how to take that, but hey, I'd say it's a good thing.
1: It's a good thing. I think what it is that people, the seriousness of what we're talking about, and it is extraordinarily serious because it's about protecting our country and saving our country from these just craven, you know, MFers. We're just trying to bring some humor to this, guys. Yeah. Another one that,
2: and I have a couple names to add to the list of who needs to apply for.
1: Go for it. Yeah. Come on, man. Who you got?
2: Jay Moss, Ruby Freeman.
1: Oh, yeah. See, okay. I know, but help our listeners know who those folks are. And then, yeah, that is,
2: well,
1: boy, you nailed that one.
2: Jay Moss and her mom, Ruby Freeman, were the poll workers down in Georgia who just came under just some of the most hateful attack of any poll worker, I would say.
1: Since the 60s, I mean, they rolled up on her house. Didn't the guy like come and break into her house or something?
2: Yeah. And it was black people that were attacking them too. That's what was crazy.
1: Yeah.
2: They drank
1: the Kool-Aid.
2: But you know, then they were called in the J6 committee and gave their testimonies and they both broke down in tears. I mean, those two right there, they ought to, I think both of them ought to apply for $500 million each.
1: Because their lives, both socially and publicly and economically were destroyed. And Giuliani was at the tip of the spear of that happening. So,
2: exactly. You know. And the other one is me. Because since that occurred, I've been suffering from Trump derangement syndrome, and it's affected my life. You know, I have this disease now that everybody's accusing me of. So, you know, January 6th had an effect on me. So I'm going to go online, and if this thing does come, you know, to attrition and it's something you can do, I'm going to go online. Apply for money. And well, I think that's what needs to be done. I think Democrats across the country, because there's only supposed to be five people that are going to oversee these. Well, let's flood them with applications so they can't process them properly.
1: And then show how inefficient they are. We're talking about government efficiency. We can't handle the applications. Yeah. Well, when you have an organization, maybe you need to have staffing in place to get things done when it's something that the federal government's a part of. Hello, dumb A's.
2: This whole thing is just a joke and how it came about. And I mean, it's just crazy.
1: We're going to talk to Sky Perryman about that tomorrow.
2: Yeah.
1: A little bit about it from a legal perspective. Crazy. Anyway, let me ask you this question. You know, when you and I were growing up and doing the things that we did and being little badass boys and trying to, you know, figure out something else to get in the metal with, did you ever have a desire to corner a couple of snakes and wrestle with them with your bare hands and then call me up on the landline and say, hey, future friend, when we get older, what we're going to do is use all this learning and wisdom and knowledge that we heard about as we were growing up and became young men. And if we become a government, a head of a government agency that's about health and human services and making sure people's lives are properly managed from a health perspective, we're going to corner some snakes and pick them up with our bare hands. Y'all know what I'm, does anybody know what I'm talking about? I know Kurt does.
2: Oh, I know what you're talking about.
1: Can you believe this fool, RFK Jr.?
2: I was waiting for him to bite one of their heads off or something.
1: So, right. You know, pulling, what's his name? Ozzy Osbourne, moment.
2: I mean, you know, he's,
1: golly.
2: Yeah, that was bizarre. That was bizarre to watch that.
1: I thought when I saw that, Kurt, here's what I thought. I went, no, so it's more than just worms that have been eating at his brain. It's snakes too.
2: Yeah.
1: I mean,
2: this guy is. I mean, know. He fits in though, doesn't he? But that, it was at Dr. Oz's house, so, you know.
1: I guess, yeah, I guess Dr. Oz, they want, they, you know, man.
2: That whole thing, yeah. It's crazy. It's crazy. No, I'm not a snake fan, so I, you know, spiders and snakes kind of freak me out. That's, so I never would have done that. But I never had to do anything to prove my manhood in that way.
1: Yeah.
2: I proved my manhood by being a good man.
1: Right.
2: You know, that's like I mentioned this alpha thing before, because, you know, I get that a lot with my comments on there, people talking about alpha male and how I'm a beta and all this. And it's just, I just never understood that, where that
1: just
2: comes
1: be
2: from.
1: Who you are as and a I, guy and you don't have yeah, to I flaunt mean, like I'm some badass.
2: Is, yeah. I mean, but if you know, putting a bunch of steroids in your body and, you know, laying underneath a bed, you know, yeah, sunlight, yeah. All the time. If that's what makes you an alpha male, well then wearing orange makeup and, you know, I mean, you know, hey, then alpha away, dude.
1: Kurt and I are a Snarkfest 101 this morning.
2: Yeah.
1: Listen, man, taking on a serious note, I guess you could say, as we kind of wrap up, you saw what Hawaii is doing, right? You and right. you are a big advocate and pushback on money coming from bad sources in politics and PACs. And, you know, right there in Indiana, right. You're dealing with candidates that you're helping to try to get elected and in our own party. But the one thing that the folks in Hawaii did is they just declared war on Citizens United. I promise you, you know this, and it shouldn't. It's going to fly under the radar because the corporate media does not want this to be talked about. But while
2: that's because the corporate media is who they are. They're corporate media.
1: Yeah, and they're benefactors of the lobbyist money that slips through the cracks and makes it to their network. But here's what, just to give you guys this quick bit of information. While the rest of America shrugged, one state finally did something about the billionaires buying our elections. Hawaii just declared war on Citizens United. They are pushing back like nobody's business, guys. Hawaii's this legislature and governor have attempted to restore a simple and almost quaint principle. Corporations and the plutocrat class should not possess the unrestricted right to pursue U.S. election outcomes and buy local, state, and government, federal governments. Every other blue state in the country should be down with doing the same thing. If we have
2: absolutely
1: a governor,
2: it should be pushed.
1: It should be pushed in every single state. That's every single state, but certainly every single blue state where we've got the governor's mansion and at least the AG and Secretary of State's office. We should be down with doing the same thing that Hawaii did. What are your thoughts real quick?
2: Yeah, absolutely. I mean, kudos to Hawaii, and I'm so happy that somebody is finally acting on this. It's long overdue. The sad thing is that Hawaii has two representatives.
1: Yeah.
2: Well, they have two senators and two representatives.
1: Two House of Representatives.
2: So they're one of our smaller states, but at least it's a beginning. This is where we began. And, you know, Citizens United basically was a ruling that said corporations were effectively people and that they should have the right to free speech and that this is, you know, all part of this whole thing.
1: Garbage.
2: And I think at the very beginning, maybe the intentions were somewhat, you know, okay, this might be something we can allow, but it has turned into what we are seeing today.
1: Yeah. The PACs have expanded as a result of that.
2: Absolutely.
1: The dark money PACs have expanded because now that's a corporation that can take advantage of what the Supreme Court's ruling was with regard to Citizens United. It was the roller coaster effect. It got to the top and now the roller coaster is just running downhill on everybody.
2: Yeah. Absolutely. So I think it's a great step forward, and I appreciate it. And I hope the momentum is there, and I'm going to be talking about it.
1: I
2: Substack and stuff myself about it because I think it needs to be out there, and people need to hear about it. The other thing that's kind of flying under the radar is, and if I get his name wrong, it's Cohen from Tennessee, who's retiring.
1: Oh,
2: Steve
1: yeah.
2: Cohen.
1: Yeah, yeah, yeah.
2: Okay. He filed 10 letters of impeachment or 10 issues, or I can't, I'm losing the word right here, but he filed against impeachment against John Roberts.
1: Yeah, grievances against the Supreme Court.
2: Supreme Court.
1: Yeah.
2: Right. Letters of, you know, so that's another thing that needs to be talked about. You know, this this needs to happen. This, well, we haven't impeached a justice since the 90s or 80s.
1: I think. 80s. That's what we do 80s, here. Okay. Is you and I, we talk about it, but we got to run.
2: Yeah, I know. I know.
1: All right, man. So, good to see you. Good to hear your voice. Buddy. Good to chop it up with you. We will talk to you again next week. Be safe and good luck with all your podcast stuff this week.
2: As always, man, I appreciate you having me on. It's a humbling experience, and I truly do, and love all your listeners. So have a great day.
1: You too, man. Be safe. Talk to you soon. This is Kurt Mullett, y'all, from Hoosier Blue 63. 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AM 950, the Progressive Voice of Minnesota. When we come back, we'll be talking with Nathan Taylor. I'm Richard Chu. We'll be right back.
3: This is a WCPT Veteran Minute. During the Civil War, 11% of the Confederate Army was made up of enslaved men forced to join. One of these men was Robert Smalls. Smalls was a deckhand on the Confederate supply ship known as the Planter. During his time, Smalls learned as much as he could about navigating the ship so he and others could escape. And on May 13th of 1862, while officers were sleeping, Smalls, along with 16 others, took the Planter out of the Charleston Harbor, navigating through all five checkpoints while heading to open waters looking for the Union blockade. Smalls raised a white flag of surrender, letting Union soldiers board the ship, giving them guns, ammo, and documents about planned Confederate attacks. Being a wealth of information, Smalls was given the role of Union Navy captain. Stories like Smalls are one of the many factors convincing President Lincoln to allow free African Americans to serve in the Union Army. This has been a WCPT Veteran Minute.
4: I was in the hospital with my son for 18 months.
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15: From the Weatherology Weather Center, I'm meteorologist Jennifer Vujcicki. Skies will become mostly sunny here for today with a high into the mid-80s. Winds out of the northeast around 5 to 10 miles per hour. And then for tonight, mostly clear with a low near 58. By Thursday, we'll see sunshine, a high of 71 degrees. Friday, plenty of blue skies and sun, a high of 83. Saturday, sunshine, high of 78 degrees. That's your latest Chicago weather update.
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1: Hey, guys, welcome back to the show. Of course, our number here is 773-763-9278. And if you guys want to send me an email about anything that Kurt and I just talked about or that were items that we covered earlier in the show, you can email me at richard@wcpt820.com. Okay. Voting right now is such a big conversation point and topic, and it's hugely personal to so many of us. But also voting sanctity or voting accuracy or voting correctness is a big part of our conversation right now. The Republicans are trying to say that the Dems are cheating and, you know, rigged and all this, when in fact there's a lot of evidence to show just the opposite, that that's not happening from the Dems, but it's seemingly or potentially happening from the Republicans. A person that's an expert in that space is the executive director of the of public engagement with the Election Truth Alliance, none other than our man, Nathan Taylor. Good morning, Nathan, and welcome back to Choose Views.
17: Good morning. Thank you so much for having me. I hope you're staying a little warm. It seems the weather has gone back and forth, but, you know, happy to be here.
1: Yeah, man. You know, when in the upper Midwest, particularly and specifically here in Chicago, we go, all right, it's 75 degrees today. Tomorrow is 58. I think we've finally cracked that. We've cracked the code now where I said to my wife over the weekend, I said, I think we've reached that point where we've settled in and we won't be dipping back into the 50s. We'll stay above 60. And now, and then of course, June 1st will hit. And Nathan, the switch will go on and it'll be upper 80s, 90s and humid for the next 90 days. But I'm not complaining. The one thing you'll never hear me complain about is the sun being out, because I'm just not going to do that. But man, it's good to hear your voice. I'm glad you're well. And I know you have been busy as a cat on a hot tin roof lately because so much is coming at you. Bring us up to speed on some of your recent findings, some of the things that you're covering and working on when it comes to Election Truth Alliance.
17: Yes. So I don't remember exactly what we spoke about last time, but what the Election Truth Alliance has been working on recently is we do both data analysis of election behavior and we investigate the infrastructure we use to run our elections. And a lot of our work recently has been around publishing findings in the infrastructure and software of our voting systems that we're currently still using and any problems, on top of looking at the 24 election and the data there. And we've started analyzing and releasing recent election data as well. We've started digging into some of these recent special elections that have seemed to kind of do a 180 from the 24 election. And we have had to jump in to start looking at some of these recent, very impactful primaries across the U.S. And I will say we are starting to flag problems there as well. And, you know, I can give you kind of a little overview of some of the things we're finding.
1: Yeah, because I'm sure I know our listeners all over the country would be curious about that, because one of the big things that's happening, obviously, we've had wins. I say we Democrats have had wins when it comes to some of these off year special elections and these primaries. And I, you know, I asked the question earlier this week, is the performance real? And our voters that are coming out, you know, they're excited. Well, that's one part of the conversation. The other part of is the real, by definition, are there some shenanigans going on that you guys are finding? And if so, where are they coming from?
17: Yes. So the main concern we've been raising is,

0: And I think it's an interesting question, but not really a question we can answer right now. What I can say is the things we are finding with our election voting systems is that we're told they aren't connected to the internet and that they are secure. They're certified and they're tested before elections. And we're finding that that might not actually be true and might not hold up to scrutiny. Some of the things we're finding is, and this has been documented on multiple occasions, the systems we're told that aren't connected to the internet, well, they have been found accessible online, 35 different systems across the U.S. at this point in the last few years. The precinct scanners in some places do have cellular modems in the most common voting brands that span at least 60% of the U.S. And now we've started to dig in and made this public, where the scanners, the most leading software version that we use in the 24 election and we've used recently, that software version has started to come up with core vulnerabilities in the software that, if you knew what you were doing, could allow you to exploit the counting and the storing of votes, which is super important because that is the other half of the battle. Is when we look at the data, we say, where do we see problems? And then we look at the systems and we say, well, how could you make problems? And that would be a very key component, is if the software isn't secure, that is an avenue for bad actors to come in and try and, you know, make things happen.
1: So let me ask you this question, because I read the article and I've been, you know, concerned is not the right word, but just making sure we ring the alarm bell early rather than after. And this is one that is really a lot of people haven't heard that much about. Talk about this this conversation with Ashley St. Clair, who she is, and her claim of implicating Elon Musk with regard to the 2024 election results, or the election counting, I guess is a better right. word.
0: So for those who are not familiar, Ashley St. Clair is a ex of Elon Musk. She has had a child with him. They were together during the 2024 election period. So leading up to and after the 24 election, that period. And so she's recently gone public and has started talking about the things she saw and she was told during the 24 election around Elon Musk. She does have text messages. I think at this point she's gone on multiple public appearances. My inbox was full. People were sending me clips of her and you know, saying you should check this out and such. And some of the quotes that she talked about was Elon Musk telling her that he was going to unleash an anomaly in the matrix, and that he had, I believe, 10,000 lasers in space. And these are quotes that she was talking about. And, you know, she kind of raised the concern of, well, he was saying this in regard to winning the election for now the current administration. And a lot of our focus has been on Pennsylvania, where he was potentially pivotal. Elon Musk was very involved in Pennsylvania. And that is where we had some direct quotes just after the 24 election, where during the pre-inauguration rally, President Trump was actually thanking Elon Musk because of how well they did in Pennsylvania, and because Elon Musk knows those vote counting computers, and they won Pennsylvania like in a landslide. This is important because, as we just talked about, we've been investigating the vote counting computers. We've been investigating the systems we use to count our votes. And we've been finding problems in Pennsylvania's voting behavior that we flag using the expert methodologies that have been used to look at Russian elections and flag cheating in Russian elections. Well, we're seeing some of the same effects in Pennsylvania for the 24 election. And we've started to now make public, we're seeing some of the same effects in some recent primaries that have been very interesting and pivotal. And we're about to release reports about that. So we've dug deep into Louisiana and some recent primaries there, where Republican candidates who spoke out against the administration actually lost their primaries. We analyzed that data and we're making that public soon. In Kentucky as well, we've been looking there and we'll have a report on that if we're finding anything weird as we go forward, because I think that's important. Is if there's a problem with the systems that count our votes, if they are vulnerable to manipulation through like technological means, we need to fix that immediately. We need investigations and we need answers, because the midterms are just around the corner.
1: So, Nathan, let's just use Pennsylvania as an example. We have a Democratic governor there. And then this is by design meant to be partisan, but not in a negative way. Partisan.

0: is not a bad thing. We have a Democratic governor there in Josh Shapiro. I think the last name that comes to me Sunday is the attorney general, the secretary of state. I can't come to mind, but where, what do you know about where they are in terms of these seemingly massive anomalies in the state of Pennsylvania, just to use that as a highlighted example?
1: Yeah. So we've reached out at this point to leadership all across the country about the things we're finding and the systems we're using. Specifically, we talk about the number one voting brand that is used across the U.S. that doesn't get enough attention, and that is ES&S. And they span at least 60% of the U.S., the swing states specifically, like almost a majority of the swing states use ES&S to count their votes, all votes, hand-marked paper ballots, machine-marked paper ballots. And really, when we approach these election officials about these problems, it's a closed-door response. They're not willing to address any of the evidence or concerns we bring up. They're not willing to even talk about the, you know, ways we could do better going forward, make better audits. It's really a little frustrating, and it's ironic because, as you know, the Election Truth Alliance is nonpartisan. And we're not well liked by either major political party because we come in with facts and we come in with data, and it doesn't really, one party, as you know, doesn't want to address problems with election concerns. And the other party, as you said, likes to point fingers. But the reality and the data we bring doesn't really fit either narrative. Yeah. And it's interesting the pushback we get. But at the end of the day, as you would expect, this is a problem that these election officials should be willing to address, because if it's addressed and addressed correctly, if we have investigations and if we have improvements, it's good for every American. Like counting of the votes, every American should care that our votes are being counted and counted correctly. And I think it's a little frustrating. I will say this. I think really the response we get from these election officials, a lot of these election officials don't have backgrounds in computer science, right? They're not statisticians. They're not, cybersecurity experts. They're politicians, they kind of do that. And so they rely on the people under them to tell them is something good or not. Yeah. And what we're finding is that these officials are being told by everyone underneath them that there's not a problem here. Mm. And the reality is we are finding problems. The problems we are finding are terrifying in nature, because not only have we looked at the statistics and the data, we've been on the ground in some of these places. We've been on the ground in Florida and started finding issues that suggest that votes are being counted for voters in Florida that don't exist or may not even, have moved and are still having votes showing up. Mm-hmm. And it's things like that you would think that everyone should care about making sure that's not happening, because that's been a big narrative point. But I think it's interesting. And it really comes down to, well, how can we leverage, change in a positive way here? Because we're not here to go after the governors or the secretaries of state. We're here to fix problems and to stop them from happening again. And I think that's important, is how can, people be aware of these issues? That's really what we're focused on now, is educating people. Here's what we're finding. Here's what we can do.
0: Yeah. Nathan, let's take a quick break. The number is 773-763-9278. 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I'm Richard Chu. We're talking with Nathan Taylor, the Director of Public Engagement at Election Truth Alliance. We'll be right back.
2: This is Tony Moray. 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

0: 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Take it away, Richard.
1: Hey, guys. Welcome back to the show. This is Chew's Views, and I'm Richard Chew. If you are listening in, we're talking with Nathan Taylor, who is a director of public engagement for Election Truth Alliance. Nathan, let's talk about this as we wrap up today. How is gerrymandering? And this is a big deal. Obviously, South Carolina and Alabama's courts said, nah, we're not going to snatch these seats. As of yesterday with Clyburn's seat in Alabama. But how, in your estimation and review, does gerrymandering impact election security and like election integrity might be a better word?
2: As you are a little familiar, gerrymandering has been throughout the last few years a big topic in U.S. elections. Only recently, just this last year, has gerrymandering been a little more hands-off, and every state has started to do more impactful gerrymandering. I do think gerrymandering is a concern. A lot of what the ETA focuses on is a little bit more of, are there problems with the counting of the votes? But gerrymandering is one where you can potentially impact the where and who can vote, which is important.
1: Especially because partisan gerrymandering.
2: I think it is a concern. I think it's a concern, especially as we get closer to the midterms, when it comes down to, people being represented correctly. That is the big focus I think everyone should have, is how can we make sure our elections are giving everyone their right to vote and their vote be counted correctly. And gerrymandering is a way to potentially dilute districts and, not give people equal representation. I think an even more concerning thing that has come up on top of these issues around gerrymandering has been restricting certain types of voting. If you've seen a lot of that push recently, mail-in voting has come under attack. I think that's an important narrative as well, because that is another way that a vast majority of the U.S. has been voting. And if we were to get rid of mail-in voting, that would impact, for example, people who, may not be as healthy showing up to vote. That might impact people who, are more active, and you have a longer period to mail in your voting, and military as well. If you're overseas, having a military vote. Now, what's interesting, and I'll tie this kind of all together into the things we're doing as we go forward, is we've asked the question, if there's problems with the counting of our votes in the elections, if there's a compromise of the voting infrastructure, if someone's taking advantage of software vulnerabilities we're finding and messing with, how votes are counted, are we seeing that focused around any specific type of voting? And we've made this public, and we've documented this across multiple swing states at this point for the 24 election, and we've been investigating this in previous elections, like in 2020, by the way. And we have flagged that one of the things we are seeing is, when analyzing voting behavior for certain types of voting, mail-in voting looks far more normal, like what all these experts who we've taken their methodologies say should be normal human voting behavior. Mail-in looks far more normal. It looks far more what we would expect to see. And that's interesting, because so much of the vote during the 2020 election was mail-in voting. I know, for example, like Pennsylvania, for President Biden at the time when he won Pennsylvania in 2020, was, I think, 70% of his vote may have been mail-in voting alone. Mm-hmm. So it's really interesting to see how mail-in voting was such a big piece of the 2020 election, and we saw mail-in voting drop back down in 2024, and we've started to flag that if mail-in voting looks more normal, the places that we're seeing a lot of the problems and abnormalities in the voting behavior is in election day and in early voting, in-person voting, which is where a lot of the push is to go right now, is to get rid of mail-in and just go single-day voting. Which is interesting to us.
1: Well, because if you think about it, I guess the counterintuitive part of this is the area or the category of voting that seems to have the least, issue or garbage or fraud or integrity issue is the one that in 2020, and we knew this, had a proportionately higher amount of voting, less issues. Let's take that away. And the one that would be more susceptible to issues, let's increase that or make that more the norm. And it's sort of counterintuitive to what's working. And if I'm reading you somewhat correctly.
2: Yeah. So here's some facts. The chain of custody of mail-in voting is higher than Election Day. You, generally speaking, mail-in voting is a multi-part process. Mm-hmm. You ask the county for a ballot. In many places, you have to ask for a mail-in ballot. The county will send it to you. You will fill it out. You'll send a copy of your ID. Some places will even actually have to have you have a witness co-sign or, you know, provide additional documentation as well. So you have to have some places two people, and then you send it back. And so you get a stronger chain of custody because the county now knows, here's the amount of ballots I just sent out. Mm-hmm. Here's the amount of ballots I got back. And here's the total votes for those mail-in ballots.
1: And there had to be something that was a checkpoint, another checkpoint along the way,
2: right,
1: to make sure that what I sent out and what came back was real, was good stuff, and to use a simple word.
2: It's all on paper.
1: Yeah.
2: It's all on paper. It's documented. At any point, you can review it. And we're finding that that is not the case for in-person voting, Election Day or early voting, where a vast majority of the time you show up. If you check in, some places will just have you check in digitally with a poll book, mm-hmm. and then you'll cast your vote and you leave.
1: Right.
2: And there's not that kind of multi-step process, and there's not that chain of custody where the county knows how many people actually showed up to vote. If you could compromise the systems,
1: if you can. So
2: the in-person voting doesn't have that stronger chain of custody. And for example, we highlighted this in our lawsuit in Pennsylvania and Cambria County for 2024. They actually had all of their voting machines fail on Election Day, mm-hmm. had to hand duplicate around 65,000 ballots. And then when they got their systems working later in the day, they fed those duplicated ballots into the machines. And this is what's interesting is they said they hand duplicated 65,000 ballots. But when they fed them in the machines, the Election Day votes for Cambria County only show around 55,000 votes. So you're missing almost 10,000 votes or ballots that never showed up. And it's things like that where there's not enough of a chain of custody there, where if you're not doing extra steps, you may not know how many people showed up to vote if someone's messing with the systems. And that's I think that's a concern we've been raising, is how can we make sure that the amount of people who are showing up and engaging with our elections are having their votes cast in person. And if there's problems with the systems and the way we track things there.
1: Yeah. Nathan, as we wrap up, let folks know how they can find you, how they can follow you and get involved in whatever way possible with Election Truth Alliance.
2: Yes. So Election Truth Alliance right now, we are 100% grassroots funded, by the way, volunteer. So I think we have over 50 volunteers working with us currently across the U.S. If you want to help out, if you want to spread the word, you can go to electiontruthalliance.org. We put up our reports. We also have a YouTube channel, so Election Truth Alliance on YouTube, and a Substack. So if you want to help out, really right now, really what we're pushing for is just educating people. So sharing the things we're finding, the data we're finding, and the concerns, and the facts around the systems. If you want to throw us a $5 donation, which is all I ever ask for, I hate asking people for money. You can go to electiontruthalliance.org/donate. At this point, we've raised over $200,000 to do this work. Yeah. And it's important because we've spent over $60,000 at this point in legal fees alone in Pennsylvania and other places we're working on. So we are 100% supported. I think our average donation is like $30. Yeah. So this is the type of work that doesn't pay. And I'll be honest, I couldn't ask for anything else. I'm here to fight this fight. The ETA is here to fight this fight. And I think it's important because the people we expected to step up and prevent problems with our elections, we feel like there's a lot of problems that aren't being addressed. So here we are. Yeah. And that's what we do.
1: Thanks for being with us, Nathan. We always appreciate you sliding in and hanging out. So Election Truth Alliance, get with them, guys. Do what you can to support the work. Nathan, thanks for being with us. We'll have you back again soon. Sound good?
2: Thank you so much.
1: All right. Talk to you soon. All right, guys. That's it for today. Wow. We made it to the end. Stay tuned for the Stephanie Miller Show. And as always, take a deep breath and make your life count. We will see you tomorrow.

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2: From the Weatherology Weather Center, I'm meteorologist Jennifer Fujitsky. Skies will become mostly sunny here for today with a high into the mid-80s. Winds out of the northeast around 5 to 10 miles per hour. And then for tonight, mostly clear with a low near 58. By Thursday, we'll see sunshine, a high of 71 degrees. Friday, plenty of blue skies and sun, a high of 83. Saturday, sunshine, high of 78 degrees. That's your latest Chicago weather update.
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8: NBC News Radio, I'm Michael Kastner. A Trump endorsement is helping Ken Paxton to win a GOP primary runoff of the U.S. Senate in Texas. More from Mark Mayfield.
9: Speaking to reporters Tuesday night, the state attorney general praised his opponent, incumbent Republican Senator John Cornyn.
10: John has dedicated much of his life to serving Texas. He's worked diligently for years to help Texas. And for that spirit of service to the Lone Star State and our nation, I'm very grateful. Thank you, John.
9: It was just last week that President Trump announced his endorsement of Paxton, effectively turning the race on its head. Cornyn was seeking his fifth term, while Paxton represents what some see as a more MAGA loyalist candidate in a race that has divided Republicans. Paxton will face Democratic State Representative James Tallarico in the November midterms.
8: Nine people are still missing after a large chemical tank ruptured at a paper mill in southwestern Washington state. A 900,000-gallon tank holding corrosive chemicals imploded Tuesday morning in the town of Longview, that's just north of Portland, Oregon, killing at least one person. Cowlitz 2 Fire and Rescue Chief Scott Goldstein says a tragedy of this size affects everyone in a small community.
11: The people who are responders here have friends and relatives that work on site. It is something that is impactful, and we have support networks to support the workers as well as the emergency responders.
8: On Tuesday night, officials announced they were suspending recovery operations for the workers who are still missing. Robert F. Kennedy Jr. is making headlines again for grabbing an animal. A viral video on Tuesday showed the Health and Human Services Secretary cornering two snakes on the patio of a Florida home and picking them up with his bare hands, and his wife begging him to put them down. Earlier this month, Kennedy posted a photo of himself grabbing a bird, which he said he rescued at Washington Dulles Airport. Michael Kastner, NBC News Radio.
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1: From the Weatherology Weather Center, I'm meteorologist Jennifer Vujcicki. Mostly sunny skies here for this afternoon. We'll see high into the mid-80s. Winds out of the northeast around 5 to 10 miles per hour. And then for tonight, mostly clear with a low near 58. By Thursday, we'll see sunshine, a high of 71 degrees. Friday, plenty of blue skies and sun, a high of 83. Saturday, sunshine, high of 78 degrees. That's your latest Chicago weather update.
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10: The other big celebration this weekend was the wedding of Donald Trump Jr. Oh, nothing? No. DJ TJ and his new bride, Bettina, were married on Saturday on a private island in the Bahamas. It was a small ceremony with about 40 guests, none of whom were his father, Daddy Donald, sent his RSVP via Truth Social. He wrote, "While I very much wanted to be with my son, Don Jr., and the newest member of the Trump family, his soon-to-be wife, Bettina, circumstances pertaining to government and my love for the United States of America do not allow me to do so." See, he can be warm when he wants to. He loves Don Jr. He just loves the United States more. He had circumstances pertaining to government to get to. And also, flying to a private island makes him miss his friend Jeffrey, who he lost.
11: And magically full circle, as we just learned, her, the new lady's
12: her father
11: was Jeffrey Epstein's banker. And it's all just, oh, it's so beautiful. Okay. Hey, look who's here.
12: Hey.
11: Speaking of Van Wy, Bob Seska joins us now.
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11: You're cute. I love you, Bob Seska.
14: So where are you coming from?
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16: 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You Seska
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19: Just follow the money.
11: Hey, hiya, Bob.
20: Hi, Stephanie. You know, I'm surprised he didn't wheel out the Marsha Brady excuse. Oh, sorry, Don Jr. Something suddenly came up.
11: That was
20: lame Marsha Brady.
11: Got hit in the nose with a football. Something. Okay.
20: Right.
11: Tom Brady hit me in the nose with a football.
20: Uh-huh.
12: Was that the same episode?
20: Out my nose.
12: I think it was the same episode.
11: I don't know. Okay. We've covered every Brady and Flintstones episode so far
20: in this
11: show. You retweeted, if that's the nuclear football, I'm actually fine with Lucy controlling it. You said in this metaphor, the football is the alleged deal, and Charlie Brown is anyone who thinks the deal actually exists.
20: Someone was concerned that the football was the nuclear football.
11: Right.
20: And so they were rooting for Lucy to pull the football away. So I said, no. Let's clarify this metaphor.
11: We've now covered Peanuts, the Flintstones, and the Brady Bunch by way of explaining.
20: Right. Yeah.
11: Us children of the 70s are explaining everything to the rest of the world.
20: All of Gen Z has moved on to some other radio show at this point, if they know what radio is. Yeah.
11: They don't.
20: They don't.
11: Yeah. They do not. I what do we even say anymore about this ridiculous? I loved there was a clip of Jesse Waters trying to explain how this is totally different than what Obama did. Yes, in the sense that it's totally way much worse, right? Like, this was money that he unfroze to get this deal that was working perfectly. They didn't have a nuke.
20: Yes,
11: a strait was open, whatever, and now they're trying to explain how, you know, Trump giving them $11 billion more control of the strait and no controls on their nukes is a better deal somehow. Right.
20: Oh, yeah, sure. And if we ever get to some sort of deal, which I'm very dubious about, it's going to be far worse than the JCPOA. It's going to vest so much more power in the Iranian regime. Sure. It's going to leave all kinds of things with loose ends. And this is a Donald Trump deal. I mean, how could we predict anything less than utter failure? And one thing that I want to note about Iran is, in Iran, they have calendars and they have things called the news where they can chart what's going on with the American midterms.
11: Yeah.
20: And I don't think there's going to be any sort of serious settlement in this until after the midterms.
11: They understand politics here better than he does. I mean, you reposted. It really is remarkable. We're 3 months into this self-induced crisis, and Trump is still manufacturing a positive market reaction with the exact same ploy every single time. It never fails. And you said the entire purpose of his post about the alleged deal is obvious market manipulation, right?
20: Mm-hmm. Well, yeah, and of course, just

0: I am here with my friend, Dr. Peter McCullough, Chief Scientific Officer. That's fancy at the Wellness Company. I love my medical emergency kit, so thank you for that right away. Good morning, Doc.
1: Good morning.
0: So I don't know who Murphy was and what Murphy's Law is, but you're always going to get sick over the holiday or over the weekend or when you're traveling and your doctor's office is closed. Isn't it some sort of universal truth?
1: Oh, my gosh. Isn't it true? Looking at these cruise boat outbreaks that we're seeing.
0: Well, and, you know, we're heading into the summer travel season. I'm traveling for Memorial Day weekend. I'm doing another vacation first week in June. So talk to us about, because this is like having, it's not a first aid kit. It's like having urgent care and a pharmacy right in your home.
1: You know, what happens is people go on trips and then invariably somebody gets sick or they cut themselves and get an infection or get a bladder infection. And then you have to leave your vacation and then find an urgent care or an ER somewhere.
0: Right.
1: And it is just, and if you've ever been through this, it's absolutely miserable. And you go to some foreign countries, it can be really scary. The needed antibiotics, antivirals, medicines to control nausea and diarrhea, all the things, they're pre-prescribed in the kit. It can handle dozens of problems with a guidebook and then telemedicine backup if you need it.
0: And let's talk about the hantavirus for a minute before we go, because that's obviously a big concern for people, particularly the news that it's being transmitted person to person.
1: You know, it's debatable if it's really transmitted person to person. The original studies on that were done in a very small town down in Argentina where the mice have the virus anyway, and the mice could have been in the places where people thought there were super spreader events.
0: Well, the main thing my medical emergency kit gives me is peace of mind. So I highly recommend it. 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Doc, thanks so much for all you do.
1: Thank you.
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0: Stephanie Miller.
1: Yes, it is the Stephanie Miller Show. Speaking of the city of Los Angeles, while global tourism hits record highs, the United States finished last among 184 countries for international visitor spending growth. Last out of 184. Just wait for it. They're going to blame Karen Bass for why people don't want to come here for the World Cup or the Olympics. When is my box working? Okay, thank you. Yeah, because we were saying that a lot of hotel chains are reporting, obviously there's a lot of reasons people don't want to come here. World economics, yeah. Like worldwide also, chaos caused by Trump, and, you know.
2: The hotels suck by jacking up their prices to astronomical amounts, too. So.
1: Right. Mary in the city of Los Angeles. Hello, Mary. Oops. Sean in Philly. Hey, Sean.
3: Good morning. How are you?
1: Good. Go ahead.
3: I was in D.C. not this past weekend, but the weekend before.
1: Mm-hmm. Uh-huh.
3: And there were some big, like, oil drums, like kind of like you see at a refinery.
2: Okay.
1: Uh-huh.
3: Have you heard anything about that?
2: No.
1: I've seen the big, ugly whatever is going up at the White House, the latest. Does it look like a roller coaster? But not as fun. Yeah. Okay. Dean Obadala. We substituted our meat on Man Meat Wednesday.
2: Yes, we did. Yes.
1: Malcolm Nance tomorrow.
2: Right.
1: Carlos Alzraki also all coming up.
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8: From the Weatherology Weather Center, I'm meteorologist Jennifer Vujicic. Mostly sunny skies here for this afternoon. We'll see high into the mid-80s. Winds out of the northeast around 5 to 10 miles per hour. And then for tonight, mostly clear with a low near 58. By Thursday, we'll see sunshine, a high of 71 degrees. Friday, plenty of blue skies and sun, a high of 83. Saturday, sunshine, high of 78 degrees. That's your latest Chicago weather update.
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2: 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They're literally trying to get guys out. They're literally trying to move runners over. They're trying to win the game. 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
2: 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This is a WCPT Veteran Minute. During the Civil War, 11% of the Confederate Army was made up of enslaved men forced to join. One of these men was Robert Smalls. Smalls was a deckhand on the Confederate supply ship known as the Planter. During his time, Smalls learned as much as he could about navigating the ship so he and others could escape. And on May 13th of 1862, while officers were sleeping, Smalls, along with 16 others, took the Planter out of the Charleston Harbor, navigating through all five checkpoints while heading to open waters looking for the Union blockade. Smalls raised a white flag of surrender, letting Union soldiers board the ship, giving them guns, ammo, and documents about planned Confederate attacks. Being a wealth of information, Smalls was given the role of the Union Navy captain. Stories like Smalls are one of the many factors convincing President Lincoln to allow free African Americans to serve in the Union Army. This has been a WCPT Veteran Minute.
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7: They call me hell. They call me
8: Steffi.
7: They call me hell. They call me

0: Yeah. Dino Badala coming up bottom of the hour. Okay, here are the fun facts of the Bobby Kennedy and the two snakes.
1: All right.
0: They were black racers.
1: He said yesterday they were moccasins.
0: Okay, well, he's incorrect about that as well, then.
1: Okay.
0: He posted a video of himself wrangling two snakes on Dr. Oz's patio, of course. As his wife, Cheryl Hines, said, "You are nuts." Oh, is that new? Oh, now a warning. She just figured that out now? Mm. Just now.
2: Now a warning?
0: He smiled and proudly showed off his catches for the camera.
1: Yeah.
0: The snakes then got restless.
1: Uh-huh. As snakes do.
0: As anyone close to Bobby Kennedy, I would imagine, and started jumping around as he dangled them, and one of the snakes bit him on the finger.
1: Cheryl Hines bites him all the time.
0: Honey, let it go. Do you hear the Curb Your Enthusiasm music? I do. But pretty much every story about Bobby Kennedy, I hear that. Mm-hmm. Honey, let it go. Oh, my God, Bobby, please. How many times a day do you think he says that? No, leave the bear cub. Don't. No. The whale head. No. Belongs on the whale. No.
1: It's dripping juices on the children.
0: Stop. No. No, don't eat the roadkill. Oh, Bobby.
1: Put down that peanuts, Bobby.
0: Put down that raccoon peanut. That's not.
1: That's not food.
0: No, Bobby. This, we played this, Sean, when he skedaddled during the White House Correspondents' Dinner, and she's, like, running after him. Mm-hmm. He's with the security people. She's like, an OFU. And she's, like, running up in her heels trying to... Okay, here's where it gets good. This is a big bag of rats that Bobby Kennedy will eat if he gets to them first.
1: Right.
0: Bobby Kennedy pushed back on criticism from some Maha. Make America Healthy Again.
1: Yeah.
0: Maha. Led by Dr. Havhar.
1: Uh-huh. Or Dr. Furrier.
0: Either, both of them.
1: Uh-huh.
0: Yeah.
3: After
0: he extended liability protections for drug makers working to develop treatments for the hantavirus strain. So anti-vaxxers turning on Bobby Kennedy.
1: Neato.
0: Over hantavirus, fight, big bag of rats, until Bobby eats you. Bobby, no! I just want to know how many times a day she says that when he's doing disgusting things to wildlife.
1: Yeah.
0: Okay, hey, here's our update on your opportunity to now bleed from the eyeballs as well.
1: Okay.
0: WHO chief warns that Ebola outbreak will worsen. Fantastic. He said the rapidly growing Ebola outbreak in the Congo and Uganda will get worse before it gets better. More than 900 cases and more than 220 deaths have been reported just in the Congo. Remember how the, I don't know if you remember the, you know, COVID started over there and... Remember,
1: we
0: used to fight it over there, so we didn't have to fight it over here.
1: And it came over here.
0: Yeah, but then remember Trump disbanded our team?
1: It came over here the weekend we went to Seattle.
0: Yes.
1: In 2020.
0: Yeah, but remember he disbanded the whatever. People were watching that going on in China. Okay. All right, let's move on. Sue in Rockville. Hello, Sue.
4: Hello there, all. You have to be a complete moron to believe anything RFK says. Yesterday, after his snake handling, he said that circumcised boys are twice as likely to get autism as those that are uncircumcised. 5,800 years of Jewish history would like to object.
0: Yes. Oi.
4: It's absurd.
0: That literally gives me Spielkus. Do you know what I'm saying?
4: Spielkus in your Connecticut?
0: In my Connecticut. Yeah. Yes.
4: Can I tell you guys one very good thing?
1: Sure.
0: Yes.
4: We are going to see Bruce Springsteen tonight in D.C.
1: Yay.
0: Woohoo!
1: That is cool.
0: The boss. Speaking of musicians, hey, it's Tracy in Mesa, Arizona. Hello.
5: Hey. Listen, well, first of all, with regard to herpetology, I was a dinosaur kid. I was fascinated with dinosaurs. So when I learned that the first dinosaur was called Iguanodon because its teeth looked like an iguana's, I had a series of pet iguanas as a kid.
1: Oh.
5: And as an adult, I rescued iguanas. So I know a little bit about that. If that snake was a moccasin, he'd be dead by now. Anyway, the other thing is, Chris, with your story about the hippopotamus.
1: Yes.
5: When I was a kid, my grandmother took me to the Denver Zoo when I was about 8 years old, and we went to the pachyderm exhibit, and I witnessed the rhinoceroses doing the nasty.
1: Yeah.
5: And that was my first exposure to that. And
1: the joke is,
5: why do rhinoceros have 4 feet? Because 8 inches isn't enough. So the first time you witness a rhinoceros penis.
0: All right. Okay, we're going to be on this for the rest of the show.
1: We are.
0: Tell.
1: Yep.
0: And Dean next.
3: I'm Jessica Ettinger, CNBC. It was a mixed day on Wall Street for the major averages. But wow, some records were set. First, let's look at the Dow. It was down 118 points. Chevron shares dragging it lower. They were down 3.5% today. The S&P 500 and the NASDAQ each hitting fresh record highs. The S&P 500 index up 45 points. The NASDAQ was up 312 points. Checking shares of NVIDIA. They closed down 0.2% this afternoon. Meantime, companies whose shares hit fresh all-time highs today include Apple, Delta Airlines, J.B. Hunt Transport, Goldman Sachs, and Morgan Stanley. And look at the semiconductor chip names. It was a chip frenzy on Semi, Texas Instruments, Lam Research, AMD, all hitting record highs. Micron hitting a record high and a $1 trillion market cap for the very first time. Jessica Ettinger, CNBC.
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7: From the Weatherology Weather Center, I'm meteorologist Jennifer Vujicic. Mostly sunny skies here for this afternoon. We'll see high into the mid-80s. Winds out of the northeast around 5 to 10 miles per hour. And then for tonight, mostly clear with a low near 58. By Thursday, we'll see sunshine, a high of 71 degrees. Friday, plenty of blue skies and sun, a high of 83. Saturday, sunshine, a high of 78 degrees. That's your latest Chicago weather update.
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11: We see a faithless president. A faithless president self-dealing while he depicts himself as Christ. While he depicts the Obamas as apes. While he plunges the nation into reckless war. Sends prices soaring. And plunders our health care to cut taxes for those who already have spectacular wealth.
0: Senator John Ossoff, telling it like it is.
1: With musical accompaniment.
0: Can I have an organ? Could you please both take your organs out for me every time I speak as well?
1: No.
0: Oh, all right. Well, let's talk to this guy.

0: am here with my friend, Dr. Peter McCullough, Chief Scientific Officer. That's fancy at the wellness company. And I love my medical emergency kit, so thank you for that right away. Good morning, Doc.
1: Good morning.
0: So I don't know who Murphy was and what Murphy's Law is, but you're always going to get sick over the holiday or over the weekend or when you're traveling and your doctor's office is closed. Isn't it some sort of universal truth?
1: Oh, my gosh. Isn't it true? Looking at these cruise boat outbreaks that we're seeing.
0: Well, and, you know, we're heading into the summer travel season. I'm traveling for Memorial Day weekend. I'm doing another vacation first week in June. So talk to us about, because this is like having, it's not a first aid kit. It's like having urgent care and a pharmacy right in your home.
1: You know, what happens is people go on trips and then invariably somebody gets sick or they cut themselves and get an infection or get a bladder infection. And then you have to leave your vacation and then find an urgent care or an ER somewhere.
0: Right.
1: And it is just, and if you've ever been through this, it's absolutely miserable. And you go to some foreign countries, it can be really scary. The needed antibiotics, antivirals, medicines to control nausea and diarrhea, all the things, they're pre-prescribed in the kit. It can handle dozens of problems with a guidebook and then telemedicine backup if you need it.
0: And let's talk about the hantavirus for a minute before we go, because that's obviously a big concern for people, particularly the news that it's being transmitted person to person.
1: You know, it's debatable if it's really transmitted person to person. The original studies on that were done in a very small town down in Argentina where the mice have the virus anyway, and the mice could have been in the places where people thought there were super spreader events.
0: Well, the main thing my medical emergency kit gives me is peace of mind. So I highly recommend it. 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Doc, thanks so much for all you do.
1: Thank you.
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0: Seth, our homo of hope. Hello, good morning.
11: Good morning, homos in there, Sean. So when Sue called earlier, she buried the lead. After Bobby Jr. talked about all the circumcised causing autism, Donald Trump followed with, yes, I'm not a doctor, but I studied this for a long time. I'm like, oh. He studied this? Like, what do you do, autism boy? Pull down your pants?
12: Seth
0: Louise Homo. My. 58 minutes after the hour. Carlos Al's Rocky next.
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20: From the Weatherology Weather Center, I'm meteorologist Jennifer Vujicic. Mostly sunny skies here for this afternoon. We'll see high into the mid-80s. Winds out of the northeast around 5 to 10 miles per hour. And then for tonight, mostly clear with a low near 58. By Thursday, we'll see sunshine, a high of 71 degrees. Friday, plenty of blue skies and sun, a high of 83. Saturday sunshine, high of 78 degrees. That's your latest Chicago weather update.
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2: The professor of political science and women's and gender studies at Brooklyn College and the Graduate Center of the City University of New York and author of Sex Is As Sex Does, Governing Transgender Identity. Yeah, Paisley Kura.
3: When we're talking about transgender, I know it's a very big blanket umbrella statement, but when we're in this subject matter, how will we define it?
4: 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So the sports associations are much more, have a much more sophisticated approach in terms of looking at, like, making sure that no one, that the policies are as inclusive as possible, and no one has an unfair advantage.
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33: We see a faithless president. What those who build ballrooms and monuments to themselves, who rake in billions from foreign princes, while the people's savings disappear with their hospitals, what they hate the most is when people hold them accountable at the polls. And why Fulton County? I submit to you it is because the fact that black voters and black political power were instrumental to his defeat might be even more offensive to this president than the defeat itself.
34: Yeah.
0: Senator John Ossoff of the great state of Georgia. All right, look who's here. Here he comes. Carlos Sells-Rocky.
34: There we go. That's
35: good coffee. I take it back, like my man.
0: Coffee with Carlos Sells-Rocky.
36: I'll have a Zimbabwe latte. I'll have a Kenya cappuccino.
35: Never has the same cup of coffee. Mountain grown coffee.
0: Carlos Sells-Rocky.
37: I was going to make espresso.
38: And baked by Juan Valdez.
39: Coffee with Carlos.
40: Good to the last drop.
0: Hola, Carlos.
41: Uh-oh.
0: Oh, dear.
34: We hear us more than you.
41: Yeah, I don't know if it's going to work this morning. I can try my phone, but something mysterious.
0: Something has happened.
34: Yeah, call back on your phone. See if that works.
41: Can you, let's see.
34: I'll text you the link.
41: I'll try.
0: Okay. All right. We'll talk to you in a minute. Okay.
34: Yeah, sorry.
0: Wow.
34: Yeah.
0: All right, he's going to try us back.
34: Take care of this.
0: Okay. What was I going to say? By the way, I forgot a couple of posts of Dean Obadalas, who is so fantastic, by the way. Do not miss his writing or his show on SiriusXM. But he was talking about Iran. He said Trump alternates from saying there's a peace deal with Iran to threats to blow up Iran, and corporate covers them both breathlessly. This reminds us of how corporate media is simply a pro-Trump tool owned by oligarchs. Thank you. I guess we're just going to continue to normalize this, and you're just going to report on his tweet saying he's in perfect health. except in not your eyes, right? Your eyes and ears. And he also said, unreal. Trump says more countries should normalize ties with Israel in any Iran deal. How about normalizing inflation first for Americans, and then you can focus on helping the citizens of Israel? There was another Israeli official that basically said this ends in Iran when, like, we say it does, right?
2: Mm-hmm.
0: And this is the America First crowd.
2: Right.
0: Oh, hi, Carlos.
7: Is this working?
2: That
0: Yay!
2: Is working. Yes. You sound perfect.
7: Yeah, but I can't hear myself on my own microphone, but it's okay. I don't need to hear myself. Buenos dias.
2: Buenos nachos.
7: They're after
0: Let me just tell you,
7: They're
0: everything you say is brilliant.
7: Palantir's after me.
2: That's it.
7: The weird, freaky eraser head guy from Palantir is after me.
0: So you posted on January 6th, America discovered a giant tumor. It's a tumor. There's a guy.
7: It's a tumor.
0: On its heart, a few smart, courageous surgeons wanted to extract the tumor, while a slim majority of fearful doctors wanted to try alternative medicine. The cancer spread, we may not recover.
7: Yep.
0: You know, that's the big question of our time, isn't it? Is do we recover? How long will it take us to recover? We were just reading a piece, you know, from CNN, Carlos. It'll take 6 years for gas prices to come down, probably.
7: Yeah, it'll take 2 years to take all the statues back down again.
0: Right.
7: It's irreparable damage. And again, I always go back to people wanting to do the firing squad and attack Merrick Garland. Again, on that day that they decided whether or not they were going to impeach and convict, we had enough Democrats. We just needed, I believe, three more Republicans to do the right thing. He got away with it, and he goes, oh, if I can get away with this.
0: Right, I can get away with anything.
7: Golden.
0: Yeah. And so, by the way, Dean also pointed out, and, you know, my dad was a Nuremberg prosecutor, so I always love, you know, talking about these obvious parallels. He said Trump wants to celebrate and now pay his January 6th terrorists who attacked the Capitol to help him. It's exactly what Hitler did when he became Chancellor of Germany for those who waged his attempted coup in 1923. I mean, if we just read a history book, Carlos, right?
7: Yeah, read and comprehended it. Again, we've never compared it to Final Solution, but what they're doing with sanctuary cities, spraying governors in the face with mace, not allowing you to inspect detention centers, they're kind of not the Final Solution. They're in the home stretch.
0: Well, I said
7: solution.
0: Most, they didn't start with the gas chambers. People died medical no medical attention, of malnutrition. Dean writes about he's read a great deal about the history of fascist leaders, spoken to many experts. He said the history telling us that Trump would not reject the J6 terrorists, but instead embrace, celebrate, and honor those who helped him wage his failed coup. It's exactly what Hitler did. The beer hall putsch, have you ever heard of it, in 1923, the failed coup. Hitler's plot led to a clash with the Munich police that left 14 Nazis and 4 police officers dead, scores of both injured. Hitler was arrested, served less than 1 year in prison, where he wrote Mein Kampf, plotted his return to power. After Hitler's release from jail, he saw the benefit of celebrating the so-called quote-unquote martyrs of the coup as a way to rally supporters. Hitler even utilized a flag from the attack that has been that was stained with the blood of his supporters, known as the Blood Flag, a powerful piece of propaganda at Nazi events. I mean, as people keep saying, this isn't even to pay them for what they did. It's for what he wants them to do if things don't go their way in the midterms, perhaps.
7: Yeah, letting militia people know that, hey, if you support me, you'll get paid, just like ICE will get paid. I will pay. He's the definition of a really gross frat boy leader that has no real friends in life. But like, mom and dad gave me tons of money to buy friends and do what I want them to do for me.
0: Yeah,
7: it's total frat boy manipulation. It's so obvious.
0: Well, he just finishes saying there's little originality when it comes to fascist tactics and propaganda. We just saw a United States senator get pepper sprayed and them not let a governor of her own state into a detention center. So he said that's why what Trump has been doing to rewrite his January 6th attack as an act of patriotism was foretold to us by Hitler. It's a glaring reminder that to save our republic, we must politically destroy the GOP. There is no place in the United States for a party headed by a man following the playbook of Adolf Hitler. Period. Right?
7: Yeah.
0: I mean, you see what all these GOP sycophants say. It is pure propaganda.
7: Who's it? Like, his new finance guy was just glaring about gas prices are wonderful and people enjoy paying that for the sacrifice of being American. It's like, it is total Kenneth Starr and the Americans and Donald Trump seeking strike and strike.
0: Yeah, you do. You hear it, and then in the background, you're thinking, Fatherland, Fatherland. Like, really? Like, it's patriotic to pay more for... Yeah, you're right. It's better in the original German.
3: Yeah. White people will be able to drive their cars from state to state without the black and dark people.
0: So, you also posted fires ring Southern California, and it's only May. What's going on, according to the Los Angeles Times? You said, but yeah, blame the mayor. Which party is against climate change, science, and renewable energy?
7: Against the Army Corps of Engineers, against everybody else, which president released all that water post Palisades fire?
0: Right.
7: They said, don't do it. You're just going to waste billions of gallons of water. No, I'm releasing the water.
0: Yeah. You're welcome. That didn't even reach Los Angeles. But, you know, Carlos, we were talking about CNN's data guru saying, you know, it's not probable, but it's possible that Spencer Pratt could win, which is horrifying to those of us that have lived through the Trump. I mean, it almost totally echoes Trump's ridiculous promises. Like, he just said, I'll end the homelessness in 3 days. I guess he picked, remember Trump, everything on day one? I mean,
7: yeah.
0: This, you know, completely unqualified, reality show star, as if this is an entry-level position.
7: But that was bound to happen with Citizens United, if indeed it spreads into local elections. I know it obviously doesn't national elections, but when you have billionaires, even some of the Hollywood left, if we're talking about Larry David and people like that, and they're contributing or sponsoring or helping or showing up at his rallies, that's kind of gross. All you need is money. You don't need experience. You just need money.
0: Yeah.
7: And then you can insert whoever you want, which is going to let you do what you want. So if I'm a big oil guy and I want Spencer Pratt to go, you know what? Malibu is kind of too pretty. Let me build some oil rigs right off the coastline.
0: You're absolutely right. Citizens United is one of the worst things.
7: Thank you, Ralph Nader.
0: Yeah, that has ever, absolutely, the Supreme Court and one of the worst things that's ever happened. But also you have to go, the fact that Tom Steyer has spent $175 million to everybody else's $5 to $10 million, and he's in a distant third now, shows we still have democracy. I mean, Javier Becerra is the clear Democratic, well, he's the front runner in general. But,
7: you know, somebody that was born in California that's Mexican-American, whose people like Dolores Huerta is a figure in our history that has a modicum of power, and it's about time. It's about time for half or 40% of who Californians are, who they stole the land from, to become a powerful figure in our government. And I saw Steyer another attack ad. Does he have one attack ad against Hilton or against Bianco?
0: No, that's why.
7: So I don't trust the guy. I'm sorry.
0: Yeah.
7: If you say you're a Democrat and you're really progressive, you would want to run against a stronger progressive like Becerra. You would be attacking Bianco, and you would be attacking Hilton. Get out of here, Steyer.
0: So we were talking to, who was it? Oh, Bob Seska, I believe, this morning. I think these results in Texas are good news for us, that Ken Paxton won by a mile, because he's just like Trump. He's a crook. He's, a fraud. He's impeached. He's been indicted. He has cheated on his wife. He's just,
7: That sounds like Trump.
0: Yeah, but like 60...
7: That's the Trump starter kit, sorry.
0: Right. But the polling shows that this is just a shrinking and shrinking kind of cult base. And so what Bob was bringing up, a longtime Republican political consultant, says her political focus groups are throwing up one shock name as a contender to inherit Trump's MAGA mantle. It's Candace Owens. I swear part of it is just them going, see, we're not racist. But she's a complete conspiracy theory lunatic, just like Trump. Right. I mean, so Sarah Longwell, she's the longtime Republican political consultant. She said one unlikely name is gaining traction among conspiracy theory pushing MAGA influencer Candace Owens. Owens is 37, got her start as a Turning Point USA firebrand. Her popularity surged after the assassination of Charlie Kirk, when she pushed a series of radical claims, including the theory that Israel was behind the killing.
7: Mm-hmm.
0: Before her hyperbolic Charlie and Eric, and then she's fighting with Erica Kirk, right? Chris, yeah. I can't keep these things straight. Right. Owens gained a new level of notoriety when the president of France and his wife filed a lawsuit against her, her debunked claim that the first lady was born a man. Trump has turned on her now, calling her an extremely low IQ individual, which he, you know, reserves for women of color, of course.
1: Yeah.
0: Owens has become a favorite target of Laura Loomer, the other mega lunatic.
1: Oh, yeah, the puppet.
0: Right. So the two have traded vicious blows in recent months. I mean, to me, this is a good sign for us that I'm like, this is what you're left with? These like lunatics in your MAGA base.
1: Yeah, and or the strange bedfellows become our friends in sort of exposing the hard right racism of Turning Point. You know, it's same with Marjorie Taylor Greene. It's weird. It's like, and I think it's all underlying all of that is the Epstein files. I think she's also one that's like, hey, man, I thought you were going to read this list. You promised this.
0: Ken Paxton,
1: same with Massey.
0: Ken Paxton let a child rapist out of jail. He made sure he only got 29 days in jail. He'd been raping a 6-year-old boy for I don't know how long. And he made sure that, you know. So I'm like, this is their party now.
1: I think you're right. I think Seska's right. That primary winning MAGA candidate is wearing very thin, and it can win against other Republicans in the primaries. But in the national, I think farmers are starting to turn. Small business people are starting to turn. You know, Candace Owens fans are starting to turn. Yeah. Megyn Kelly is coming around.
34: Even the potato salad's starting to turn.
0: Yeah.
1: Yeah, so I don't know how much longer that pure MAGA thing, because economically speaking, it's like, what are we getting for our support of MAGA? I didn't get a phone. I didn't get a shoe.
0: Yeah.
1: I didn't get lower gas prices. I didn't get my $2,000 check. I'm not getting anything.
0: So you brought up Marjorie Taylor Greene. This is our second big bag of rats before we break. So, because I can't keep track of who's fighting with who now. So Laura Loomer and Candace Owens are...
34: Yeah.
0: Okay, so Marjorie Taylor Greene battles lying scumbag Benny Johnson in a wild and ugly exchange, hints that, that Johnson is a closeted...
34: homosexual.
0: Well, and he's also a MAGA lunatic, right? He's the... So she said Benny Johnson, who I thought was a friend, couldn't even give me the courtesy of asking me if any of these lies were true. TMZ and Daily Mail actually reached out, but not Benny. And Thomas Massey did not mistreat any woman, but happens to have a primary next week. So, of course, comes out a story from a woman who is just jealous that she isn't Mrs. Massey. I can't even keep track of this fight. Said, you are a lying scumbag, Benny Johnson. Just to be clear, we're definitely not friends. All you do is color and elevate trending lies and get paid to do it. He is paid, isn't he? He's one of the paid
1: Russian
0: propagandists.
1: Tim Pool.
0: Oh, my God.
1: He's Tim Pool without a beanie.
0: Okay, thank you for the clarification. 21 minutes after the hour, this portion of the show brought to you by Muddy Mats. Right, Muddy?
34: I saw some mud on the mat out there when I came in this
0: morning. I know, and you know what you do? You just throw it in the washing machine. Oh, my God, they're like magic, I'm telling you. I saw the TV commercials, I was like, oh, my God. And it really does. It grabs the dirt and moisture before it even hits the floor. And they're so soft.
34: They are. 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
5: This is a WCPT Veteran Minute. After working several odd jobs in New York City, Henry Johnson found his way into the National Guard during World War I. Johnson was assigned to the 369th Infantry Regiment, but the all-black unit was better known as the Harlem Hellfighters. The Hellfighters' first task was assisting the French 4th Army. On May 15, 1918, Hellfighter Johnson noticed Germans attempting to break in. Johnson retreated to get backup from the French troops, noticing German soldiers were attempting to kidnap another Hellfighter. Despite standing at only 5'4", Johnson sprung into action. With only 3 bullets and a bolo knife, Johnson was able to kill 4 enemy soldiers and wounded 21 others, causing them to retreat, saving himself and his men. However, Johnson received a total of 21 injuries all over his body, including his left foot being shattered. Johnson was discharged, and his papers did not show his heroism or his injury, leaving him unable to receive any disability compensation, leaving Johnson penniless at the time of his death at age 36. Johnson's heroism went unnoticed for decades until President Barack Obama awarded him the Medal of Honor in 2015.
6: More than 4 million adults in the United States have glaucoma.
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3: Stephanie Miller.

0: is driving me crazy.
1: You're dusting on camera.
0: Yeah. I said, we're back, and you walked out.
2: I'm a trad wife. Yes. I'm a trad wife. I'm just doing a little lighthouse
1: work. The very second he said, we're back, you left.
2: I'm doing a little light dusting, and I'm cleaning my oven. Good morning, Carlos Alzraqui.
3: Buenos días. Estoy estudiando italiano también.
1: Oh.
3: Con español. Piacere. Yo sono Carlos. Nice to meet you. I am Carlos.
1: You're learning Italian?
3: Un cornetto, per favore.
2: Oh, Carlos
3: please.
2: Will be on vacation the next 2 weeks. He'll be in Italy. Which
1: That's
2: is,
1: right.
2: Ah, what's the
3: Italy,
2: matter, you?
3: Italy.
2: Ah, leaving our show like that, uh-huh.
3: I gotta go explore my wife's culture.
2: Could you? Where's our
3: Gabagool,
2: where's our Italian music? Oh. Just to get you in the mood. Are you really?
3: Forget about it.
2: Forget about it? Is that all you know
3: forget
2: in Italian?
3: It. No, Gabagool.
1: Gabagool, yeah.
3: It's
1: yeah.
3: Capicola, signore. Capicola. No, it isn't. It's Gabagool. I've seen The Sopranos. You're fake.
2: That wasn't the Italian music I went. Don't be stereotypical. I meant, what is it? Funiculae,
1: I have it.
2: Okay, yeah, fine.
3: Funicula, limoncello is poison because Stephanie
2: don't
3: wants
2: play mob music.
3: Friends.
2: Okay. That's that wasn't what I meant either. Okay, fine. Yes, my girlfriend is also going to Tuscany. Say hello to her for me. Okay, by the way, tomorrow we'll have Carl Frisch, Dr. Redlener, Malcolm Nance, and JoJo from JERS.
1: Yeah.
2: Everything's all vacation cattywampus.
1: And it will be for the next few weeks.
2: Oh, my goodness.
1: Yeah.
2: Okay. All right. So Trump has claimed, just for those of you keeping track, claimed rigged election 100-plus times this year. But don't worry, his 11 billionth visit to Walter Reed this year for his annual?
1: His third annual in the last
2: check
1: 6 months.
2: Everything is fine. Uh-huh. Everything's fine. Yes, he's repeated his false claim the 2020 election was stolen from him at least 107 times in the last 6 months.
1: Yep.
2: Okay, he devotes near daily attention to the issue on Saturday in April. As we had a fragile ceasefire with Iran, Trump posted allegations about the 2020 election seven times in one day.
1: Only seven.
2: Mm-hmm. He has rehashed his claims during at least 6 meetings with world leaders, 2 celebrations of professional sports teams at the White House. It's Hanukkah and Christmas. Okay.
3: I hear the music.
2: All right. 29 minutes after
3: We're
2: the hour.
3: The break.
2: More coffee with Carlos.
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5: From the Weatherology Weather Center, I'm meteorologist Jennifer Vujcicki. Mostly sunny skies here for this afternoon. We'll see high into the mid-80s. Winds out of the northeast around 5 to 10 miles per hour. And then for tonight, mostly clear with a low near 58. By Thursday, we'll see sunshine, a high of 71 degrees. Friday, plenty of blue skies and sun, a high of 83. Saturday, sunshine, high of 78 degrees. That's your latest Chicago weather update.
6: I'm Dr. Anthony Lizerwitz, and this is Climate Connections. On extremely hot and humid summer days, babies and toddlers can be especially vulnerable to heat stress and dehydration. Their small, developing bodies heat up faster than adults and may struggle to stay cool. And they're also unable to speak up when they're feeling hot. So Harleen Marwa, a pediatrician at Mass General Brigham, suggests keeping a close eye on babies when it's hot.
7: Is the baby more fussy today? Are they not calming in the ways they normally do? Are they feeling clammy? Are they releasing a lot of sweat? Are they physically feeling warm despite removing layers and trying to move them into a different environment? 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
7: It can be really challenging and difficult to understand when something is an emergency. And so if you ever have a question about your baby, please do contact your pediatric health center.
6: Climate Connections is produced by the Yale Center for Environmental Communication. 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

0: Well, he got another physical today. It's his third examination in little over a year. Do you think when they do these, he knows he's going to the hospital, or is it like when you trick your dog into going to the vet? Last year, Trump was diagnosed with a condition called chronic venous insufficiency, and the word venous in that case spelled with a P. And today, he went in for another examination. He got a glowing report from himself this afternoon. He posted, "Just finished my 6-month physical at Walter Reed Military Medical Center. Everything checked out perfectly. Thank you to the great doctors and staff. Heading back to the White House." Trump says there's nothing wrong with him. The reason he went in is because the doctor said, "Sir, please come in for another exam so we may gaze upon your chiseled body and plump, delectable testicles."
1: Meanwhile, real doctors, this was Jonathan Reiner on CNN.
2: "I'll be very interested to see what testing they do today, because if they repeat some of the scans that have been done in the last year or so, then that tells us that they are surveilling something and we've never, and that's never been disclosed to us."
1: Yeah, no kidding. And then the sleepiness.
2: "The president has severe daytime somnolence. He falls asleep very often. He's fallen asleep in the Oval Office on multiple occasions with people talking to him in the cabinet room, and was concerned yesterday that he might have fallen asleep at Arlington National Cemetery during Memorial Day observances. And chronic insomnia is a severe illness. It can result in an increase in risk of dementia, decrease in cognitive effects in older people."
1: You know, Carlos, I was saying, I mean, my mom had Alzheimer's, and it just, everyone recognizes all of these symptoms we see in public. You know, the excessive falling
3: He's
1: asleep.
3: He's an old guy.
1: Yeah.
3: He's out in the sun all the time in a golf cart chasing the drink cart girls. He gets tired. "Seasons don't fear the reaper, nor does the wind and the sun and the rain. You can be let be." I just want to say, when it happens at the parades, everybody has cowbell bells, and they play that song. We're like, glunk, glunk, glunk, glunk. We're all Will Ferrell.
1: More cowbell. I have one. I'm ready to go.
4: Yeah.
1: Got my playlist. Yeah. Got my champagne chilling. We're good. Make sure you have orange juice in case it happens in the morning. I'm just giving you tips. Okay. Trump's White House erupted over a CNN report examining the political and personal implications of the president's health and threats against him. What did they say? Trump's advanced age and threats to his life serve as reminders of his own mortality. The White House said, "You're an idiot, Kevin, whoever. The threats to his life serve as reminders that radical left lunatics incited by outlets like Gutter Trash CNN keep trying to murder him. And POTUS works harder in one day than you have in your entire life." Okay, first of all, pretty much all MAGA, the quote-unquote assassination attempts, right?
3: Yep.
1: Like, you know...
3: And again, this is the guy that encouraged people at a rally. "Hey, you Second Amendment people, if Hillary Clinton gets elected, there's nothing you can do unless you know Second Amendment. So get out of here with that."
1: Right.
3: And Boomer Esiason can go to heck and back. Try to defend Jackson Dart by saying, "Oh, other athletes endorse presidents." They're not. Other presidents are not the same. This is a guy that assaulted children.
1: Yeah.
3: Is hiding it. This is a guy that stole nuclear secrets. This is a guy that tried to buy votes. This is a guy that tells black reporters, "Quiet, Piggy." This is a guy that led a storm of the Capitol, which got people killed and injured. This is not a normal guy.
1: Yeah.
3: He's a piece of human garbage. So that if you are endorsing a piece of human garbage, that is not the same as an athlete being pro-Biden or pro-Obama. It's not close to science.
1: Yeah.
3: This is why we're upset with Jackson Dart. This is why his defensive tackle out of Penn State was upset with him. Because he knows Trump is a piece of garbage. In a world of Jackson Darts and Jalen Hurtses, be Jalen Hurts. Who are these people?
1: Wow, you sported the sports on me and Seinfelded me all in one. Don't even know what you're talking about, but you are correct. It is not partisan anymore. He's a piece of human garbage. It's not partisan. He's a garbage person.
3: I don't know what I did. I'm not supporting a guy like that. Sorry,
1: you are human garbage if you support him at this point. Sorry.
3: Absolutely.
1: You're a
3: garbage
1: person. Yes.
3: People are getting killed. Sanctuary cities. People killed in Minnesota.
1: Yeah.
3: People being plucked off the street without any rights. How can you be for that?
1: Yep. Yep.
3: Boomer. Get that guy off the air.
1: Okay. All right. Wow. Okay. This is a conclude sports talk for today.
3: Unless you want to talk about unfair ticket prices by FIFA, which is another Trump debacle.
1: Yeah. Well, also, you were talking about the Trump phone. This is absolutely a smash and grab. It is just a grift until they're just grabbing whatever they can. So
3: it's got an automatic ringtone that says, "What are you wearing?"
1: How old are you? The long-delayed golden Trump mobile phone. The long-delayed golden Trump mobile phone looks nothing like the advertised image, has a smaller

0: urine sample.
1: And, oh, man.
0: And the U.S. flag on the back only has 11 stripes. So
2: yeah, there's that.
0: Didn't even get that
1: right.
2: So flag desecration along with your $500.
1: Oh, no.
3: But, Mom, I got it inside a box of Trump flakes.
1: It's the best cereal there is.
0: Okay. This is just today's story, today's grift story. A Kazakh mining company merged with an American developer called Skyline Builders Group in April. Among Skyline Builders' largest investors are Donald Trump's sons, Don Jr. and Eric. Kazakh Mining Company, partly owned by the Trump family, has a $900 million taxpayer-backed line of credit from the Export-Import Bank, a federal agency that subsidizes U.S. companies' overseas dealings. We just talked in the first hour, Carlos, remember the Board of Peace, all that money?
1: Yeah.
0: I don't know where that is. It's all gone.
1: We don't know where that is.
0: They can't find it.
1: It's certainly not going to help people with Ebola. Thank you, Elon Musk.
0: Yeah. Yeah.
1: Thank you, Doge, and cutting U.S. aid.
0: Meanwhile, Trump fuming about baby really wants that ballroom.
2: Uh-huh.
0: Does it? Baby really, really. By the way, how are we having this whole UFC fight thing in the front lawn? How come we don't need a ballroom for that? So that's right. I mean.
1: Okay. Yeah. Where's he going to sit for that?
0: Trump has made little secret his planned White House ballroom is a top priority. It's literally the only thing he talks about at this point. Invoking the project more frequently than most other issues. In recent weeks, he's raged at anyone, including a federal judge, a Senate official, and a local historian whose actions threatened to slow construction. He shared on social media a copy of a legal filing that closer resembled his own words and contended the weekend's shooting outside the White House provided, because of course, prove the need for a ballroom. How would a ballroom have done anything about that? Some crazy person, it's on the outside
1: because,
0: the grounds.
1: Because, Stephanie, they would have come in clearly wanting to intend for harm, but they would have stared at the gold ceiling and says, my God, it's too beautiful, I can't do it, it's so beautiful.
0: Todd Blanche said, without the construction of this great project, the president cannot safely conduct the business of the United States. So weird we made it.
1: What are you talking about?
0: 250 years without, huh? He said, this is a terrible, tremendously harmful case, the United States of America and all it stands for. We don't stand for ballroom. We just want health care and to be able to afford gas and groceries. It's just. I mean, this is just one of a zillion of these stupid vanity projects that is making Washington so ugly.
1: Yeah, and all those flags and all those red hats you buy, and you're not getting any of that. You're not getting the end of all wars. You're not getting health care, like you said. You're not getting your $2,000 check. You're not getting lower gas prices. You can't afford groceries. The climate in your neighborhood is only getting hotter. Data centers are going to replace everything. Way to go. You're not getting anything.
0: Yeah.
1: Oh, that's all we're trying to tell you. We don't really, we're not as mad at you. We're just like, look, you're not getting anything.
0: And it's only when Republicans are leaving that they can even vaguely speak the truth. Senator Tom Tillis unloaded on Trump's slush fund, calling on his colleagues to speak up. Well, they won't. Beyond the pale. He said they need to speak up. This is beyond the pale. It's not good for my colleagues. There's not one positive thing can be spun out of this between now and November. See what that is, Carlos? Is them admitting it's not just because it's the wrong thing to do to pay cop beaters. It's because it's bad for them politically. He said this is bad policy. It's a payout pot for punks. It's bad timing and it's bad politics.
1: That's a lot of people.
0: They can't just say it's wrong to pay cop beaters. Taxpayer money. They have to, even he has to admit this is bad for us politically.
1: Yeah, the little addendum. The little addendum if it's bad for us politically. It's bad to, deny an election and not show up for an inauguration and hold a rally to try to stop the votes from being counted and not caring if people say, hang your vice president. That's a little bad.
0: Right.
1: It's a little bad.
0: A little bit. Okay.
1: Bit.
0: Hmm? Yeah. Trump then unleashed on Tom Tillis, because of course he did. He said, people don't remember Tom Tillis, the weak and ineffective senator from the great state of North Carolina state. I won, including primary six consecutive times. Didn't have the courage to fight it out in the Senate, remain in place, and run again for office, a thing he desperately wanted to do. I call him a nitpicker. Oh, you know how it is, nitpicking about you shouldn't rape children, and maybe you shouldn't start illegal wars. He's always fighting against the Republican Party and me. Okay, he is the Republican Party, right? He just means me.
1: Yeah, and again, on Memorial Day, nitpicker, using Democrats on Memorial Day.

0: Okay. He's a fourth grader. He's not even a fourth grader. He's like a second grader. Yeah. I'm going to call you names. If you don't like me, you're a dooby-dooby-doo. And my parents kind of...
1: Somebody yesterday at the White House Council called someone stupid. You're stupid. You're stupid. I'm like...
2: all right.
0: Dumb. The Democrats.
1: Oh, that's the other thing he said. News people don't know there's a B on dumb. I'm like, no.
0: Yeah, a lot of people do.
1: Most people do. Yeah.
0: Most people do.
1: This one,
2: but Don Jr. doesn't know.
1: I think it's good for us before the midterms that he's bashing Republicans almost more than Democrat, right?
0: Yeah.
1: Republicans play a very soft game. Trump brashes Senate GOP for failing to fire the parliamentarian, who, that's a nonpartisan position, right? Just because of his stupid ballroom thing. The Republicans play a very soft game compared to Democrats. It's the single biggest disadvantage in politics. The Democrats cheat, lie, and steal, especially when it comes to votes and elections, but stick together. Oh, really?
0: No,
1: you
0: no,
1: think
0: no.
1: Democrats stick together?
0: Yes.
1: No, but I mean, so she just is saying that it's like parliamentary rules in the Senate. It's not, she's not partisan, but it's just anybody, right?
0: Anybody that stands up for the Constitution, tradition, laws, goodness, fairness, is an enemy to Trump.
1: Yeah. Yeah, exactly. This one, New York Times says Trump doesn't care about winning the midterms. Yeah, because
2: right.
1: All he cares about is, right?
0: He's gonna do what he want to do anyways.
1: Yeah. A little more than, because he knows, he won't be removed anyway,
0: so
1: even if he's impeached, I guess. I don't know. Who knows?
0: Yeah. We'll fix it so you don't have to vote again.
1: Yes. Huh. Curious that. New York Times says a little more than 5 months ahead of the midterms, Trump seems to be focused on virtually anything other than keeping Republican control of Congress. He endorsed a MAGA cat challenger over Texas's senior Republican senator, ignoring warnings that he could endanger that seat. He's boasted almost daily about his expensive and expansive new White House ballroom. He's minimized rising gas costs, wasing off spiking prices at the pump as peanuts last week compared to what he's doing in Iran. Even as he engaged over the weekend in negotiations to end the Iran war he began, Trump has made plain he prioritizes his record abroad above domestic affordability, has dismissed repeatedly as a Democratic hoax. Man, I hope he keeps doubling down. We already have how many ads for the midterms, him saying, I don't care about Americans' financial system. I don't think about it.
0: Affordability. Yeah, affordability is a made-up word. I don't care. Listen, you're going to have to sacrifice while I build a big ballroom for you. You'll never get to see the inside of it. You'll never come close. But the ballroom is for you. How big of a watch is swinging in front of your face to hypnotize you?
1: And also, he keeps sort of like doubling down on the people seeing him as Jesus or Jesus appointed him or right? He celebrated the tremendous comeback religion has made in the U.S. I'm like, really? Yeah. Mm-hmm. He said, when you have strong religion, you have less crime. It's just a fact. Whatever it may be, it's like, gee, I want to go to heaven, so I'm not going to do this or that.
0: You can go to heaven or go to Mar-a-Lago. It's your choice. I'm a lot closer. Better golf courses. And Christianity and religion is coming back. That's why I got a Catholic, a beautiful Catholic man fired off the air because religion is coming back. Bye-bye, Steve Colbert. You and your religion are not coming back. That's the one religion, the Catholics, I don't know. Joe Biden, Catholic.
1: And how many golden calves are we up to now? This is the one.
2: Four.
1: Where is this golden statue at his golf? Oh, at the Doral.
2: Doral.
1: His golf courses. He said, congratulations to all involved. With time, it will become a landmark. No, as you said,
0: no.
1: Carlos, we will be ripping all of this stuff down.
0: Oh, it's gone.
1: We'll be
0: melting it down to make real gold phones.
2: Yeah.
1: That one was the one that the far right Death to Gays MAGA pastor prayed over.
2: That's right.
1: That statue.
0: Oh, boy.
1: Yeah. And the sculptor was ordered to make Trump skinnier and remove his turkey neck, which is not a turkey neck. It's a vagina.
2: So a Christian pastor was praying over a golden pig?
1: Calf.
0: Yeah.
1: Pig.
0: Yes. I saw the Ten Commandments, Cecil B. DeMille. Charlton Heston was pissed off when that was happening.
2: Yeah.
0: You don't want to piss off Charlton Heston.
2: No, you do not, because he'll shoot you.
1: Yeah.
0: Because he'll start
1: only
0: playing
1: he won't
0: Planet
1: now,
0: of the Apes
1: but,
0: from a wrong movie.
1: Oh.
0: You bloody baboons, you blew it up.
1: 49 minutes after the hour, this portion of the...
2: Oh, God.
1: Is that from the same
0: Dirty
1: Apes monologue?
0: That's not even the right quote.
1: Okay.
0: I just went to Point Doom and I got inspired. I'm sorry.
1: Yeah. Okay. You know. All right. 49 minutes after the hour, this portion of the show brought to you by me and my medical emergency kit.
2: That's right.
1: Why? Because we're all doing a lot of traveling over the, right, the summer. It's inevitable. That's when you get sick. When
2: never
1: you're,
2: know.
1: You're on the road, you're, or it's the weekend, it's a holiday, something, something. Yep. Doctor's office closed, urgent care, and nightmare. And also, you know what's there? Sick people.
2: Yeah.
1: With other, and every sick is ickier than yours.
2: That's grody.
1: Yeah. Medical emergency kit is like having urgent care and a pharmacy right in my home. All the essential.
2: San Marino's there too, apparently.
0: My areola's itching.
1: There's something in my medical emergency kit for that. Mm-hmm. Yep. Mm-hmm. Amoxicillin, generic Z-Pack. I'm telling you.
2: Amoxicillin would take care of itchy areolas.
1: Yes. Uh-huh. We'll clear that right up.
2: Yep.
1: Okay, if you wake up sick or at home or on the road, you already have what you need. 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You have what now?
2: Okay. I'm not sure that's a thing, he'll say.
0: Yay.
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0: 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All right, well, free speech is, you know, it's hanging by a thread. CBS News president orders their morning show to ignore Colbert's finale.
3: Yep.
0: Writing, this was not an oversight. There were no highlights and not a single mention of a pretty major event on the OWN network. I'm told the ghosting was a specific directive from the CBS News president, who hated Colbert's recent bit mocking their failure to secure a China visit visa for their anchor. I mean, they're just, they've all gotten as petty and vindictive as Trump.
1: But don't worry. Jamie Kennedy and Rob Schneider are on it. They are the freedom comics, the freedom of speech comics that are going to come to the defense of Steve Colbert. You just wait.
3: Wait, Jamie Kennedy is in that group, too?
1: Yeah.
0: The Trump administration is planning a government-wide non-disclosure agreement that bars federal workers from sharing a wide array of confidential government information. Oh, written by the Project 2025 guy.
3: Yeah.
0: Okay. Vance to host state AGs for fraud task force meeting. They could maybe start at the White House. There seems like a little fraud.
1: State AGs? Which states, Stephanie? Will they be red states?
0: No, I'm going to guess they... I know, call me crazy. I think they probably won't. They'll be blue states.
3: The blue states skipped it yesterday.
0: Oh, God. Yep. Thank God. Okay, Carlos, have a great time in Italy. Eh?
1: I will. And June 11th or somewhere around there.
3: Yeah.
1: Everything. All right.
0: We will see you then, and we'll see you for a big show tomorrow on the Stephanie Miller Show.
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12: From the Weatherology Weather Center, I'm meteorologist Jennifer Vujicic. Mostly sunny skies here for this afternoon. We'll see high into the mid-80s. Winds out of the northeast around 5 to 10 miles per hour. And then for tonight, mostly clear with a low near 58. By Thursday, we'll see sunshine, a high of 71 degrees. Friday, plenty of blue skies and sun, a high of 83. Saturday, sunshine, high of 78 degrees. That's your latest Chicago weather update.
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13: In
2: ABC News Radio, I'm Michael Kastner. President Trump will convene his cabinet this morning at the White House to discuss the war in Iran. A White House official says all cabinet members will be there, including outgoing Intelligence Director Tulsi Gabbard, to discuss recent successes of the administration. NBC's Garrett Hake at the White House.
13: The bottom line with Gabbard is that she has not been a key player on a lot of the decisions that, at least on paper, might have come before her as DNI. So whether she's there or not, I think the president has been taking his counsel on intelligence matters elsewhere.
2: The U.S. is still trying to reach a peace deal with Iran. Former Attorney General Pam Bondi is reportedly battling thyroid cancer. Axios is reporting that the 60-year-old Bondi was diagnosed shortly after leaving the Justice Department last month and has been undergoing treatment. The report said Bondi is in recovery. President Trump is congratulating Ken Paxton, who defeated incumbent Senator John Cornyn yesterday in a Texas GOP primary runoff. Ryan Chandler reports Trump posted on social media that Cornyn will remain his friend.
14: Paxton calling the president's backing critical to his victory.
15: When everyone in Washington told him to abandon me and abandon the people of Texas, he didn't listen. His endorsement in this is the most powerful force in politics.
14: Trump had called Paxton a, quote, true MAGA warrior.
2: Paxton will face Democrat James Tallarico in the November election. Trump in his post referred to Tallarico not eating meat. There are still 9 people missing after yesterday's chemical implosion at a paper mill in southwestern Washington state. At least one person died in the incident at the Nippon Dyno Wave Packaging Company in Longview, Washington. That's just north of Portland, Oregon. On Wall Street this morning, the Dow is up 300 points. Michael Kastner, NBC News Radio.
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4: Hey, top of the middle of the week to you. Happy Wednesday. Trump's next big lie, what's that going to be? Well, I think it's starting to take shape in plain sight. He's going to claim victory in Iran after basically giving us a huge defeat. We'll talk about that in a moment. Also, will DHS block your flight home because your city won't help ICE? And why is a city not helping ICE actually a good thing for the city? We'll talk about that. And why has the fun disappeared from American life? Another interesting news story we'll get to in just a minute. In the second hour of our program, Donald Trump slaps a gag order, or is trying to, on every federal worker in America. Is this the end of whistleblowers? Trump opened his cabinet meeting this morning saying, we always have the press in here for the cabinet meetings because we're the most transparent administration in history. It's because one out of every six sentences spoken by his cabinet members is slobbering all over him, licking his shoes. But anyway, it's got nothing to do with transparency. And Mamdani drops the biggest housing plan in New York City history. This is in the second hour. In the third hour of our program, Donald Trump hands Putin the crown jewel of NATO. And can gig workers finally break big tech's stranglehold? So we have a lot to talk about today. My daily takeover, HartmanReport.com, is titled Trump's Next Big Lie, Declaring Victory in Iran While America Loses. And, you know, basically Trump started this war in February. It's collapsing. It's destroying the American economy. It threatens to destroy the world economy. And, you know, Iran is basically winning. You know, a country that's like a fraction of the size of the United States, their GDP is nothing compared to ours. California, I think, is bigger. And, you know, we've got overwhelming firepower, although we've apparently pissed away an awful lot of our munitions and our, you know, particularly our million-dollar missiles to take down their $15,000 drones. And, you know, the nuclear program still doesn't exist. It was obliterated, mostly. But now he's bragging about how his negotiations are getting close, but not, and maybe, and, oh, we're not in a hurry. Yes, we are. And I mean, it's just been all over the map. And obviously, there's been some stuff in there to manipulate markets, oil markets and stock markets. But the bottom line is, so far, there's no deal, and I don't see one coming anytime soon, at least on terms that I think, you know, most Americans would agree to. So what's Trump going to do? Well, you know, he'll work something out where Iran gets to charge tolls. They won't call it tolls. They'll call it something else. They'll do it with Oman, which is an ally of ours. So, you know, it'll just be a small added fee to use the Gulf, and they'll open the thing up, and, you know, Iran will go back to killing its dissidents, and Trump will declare total victory. And Fox so-called news will be out, oh, what a marvelous, and he negotiated a... And, you know, it's been long enough. I mean, it's been a decade since the JCPOA, since Obama negotiated, you know, that deal with Iran. It's been 11 years. Nobody's going to, well, not nobody, but, you know, a lot of people don't even remember that. Most people are not news junkies. They don't really know what's going on in the world. And so I'm thinking he's probably going to get away with it. I mean, this is kind of an echo of what happened in Afghanistan. Right. In Afghanistan, Donald Trump, on February 29th of 2020, right, this is the last full year of his presidency, he had Zalmay Khalilzad. Remember him? He was this Afghan national who was kind of like our guy. He was green carded in America. Might have even been a U.S. citizen. I'm not sure. But anyway, he was Trump's official envoy to Afghanistan. And he signed this withdrawal agreement with the Taliban. The elected Afghan government, we went through all, I mean, we spent all these lives and treasures for years, you know, for a decade or more, all the way back to 2003, trying to build a democracy in Afghanistan. So then when Trump decides he's, you know, we're going to wash his hands of it, he ignores the democracy. He ignores the people who are actually elected to represent the Afghan people. And instead cuts a deal with the Taliban. He frees 5,000 violent Taliban fighters from prison. And he sets a hard deadline, a promise that the United States will be out by May 1st, 2021, when he's no longer president. Now, you know, if Hillary Clinton had put together such a surrender on the Taliban's terms, they'd be, you know, Republicans would be holding hearings for decades. But the Republican Party pretended it wasn't happening. They pretended that there was no surrender. Fox News didn't report it that way. The right-wing infrastructure didn't report it that way. And frankly, the Democrats didn't exploit it, because they would have sounded like warmongers or something like that. So they were like, you know, okay, you know, let's get the damn thing over with. And so Biden comes into office and he's stuck with this deal. Now, he pushed the May 1st deadline back, you know, a couple of months, but basically that was it. And then when we got out of Afghanistan, following Trump having negotiated with the Taliban and the thing, you know, just being kind of a mess, and a number of Americans died on the way out, the Republicans all blamed Biden. But it was Trump who basically, you know, wired this building with explosives and then just waited for Biden to show up. You got that. You've got Trump now taking apart NATO. He just declared yesterday that we're going to withdraw from them. Not just the troops from Poland, but also no more submarines, no more drones, no more. I mean, you know, we're ripping the guts out of NATO right now. And a lot of this stuff is irreplaceable. We're taking our destroyers out. I mean, basically what we're saying is you guys are on your own to Europe. You know, Putin wants you, he can take you. And Putin, meanwhile, is getting more and more desperate because the Russian economy is falling apart and the anti-Putin sentiments are rising. I mean, he's afraid to even go out in public. And he's using hypersonic missiles, nuclear-capable missiles, to attack Kyiv now, and has threatened to level the city, basically. And, you know, Trump just gutted NATO. I mean, this is like, you know, whatever Trump does, it accomplishes one of two goals, often both. Goal number one, to help out Vladimir Putin, do whatever he wants, because Putin owns Trump. Russia has owned Trump for 40 years, as Craig Unger pointed out on our program yesterday. Or number two, it makes Trump rich. And in many cases, it does both. The Iran war, hey, you know, Putin is making out like a bandit. The price of oil is through the roof. That's the only commodity he's got, basically. Withdrawing from NATO, Putin celebrating. Cruelly abandoned Ukraine, Putin champagne. Trashing USAID and creating the conditions for the Ebola outbreak, well, that mostly benefited China, which is Putin's ally. Killing the Voice of America, shuttering radio for Europe, Putin and Xi are both throwing parties. So the Trump family taking hundreds of millions, billions of dollars from the Saudis, from the Emiratis, you know, $400 million plane from Qatar, the crypto deals, the Jareds, you know, all this stuff. Eisenhower would have called this treason. Reagan would have said that, you know, Trump is an obvious Russian asset. And here we are. Get ready. Here comes the big lie. I'm telling you, it's going to come. Trump is going to, declare victory and go home, as the old joke goes. Only it's not a joke. So get ready. You heard it here first. Meanwhile, you might want to call your members of Congress and say, no Iran deal that Congress doesn't oversee. Because Trump is going to screw this thing up royally. You just know it in advance, like he always does. Just about 15 minutes past the hour.
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1: Thanks for having me. 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
6: From the Weatherology Weather Center, I'm meteorologist Jennifer Vujicic. Mostly sunny skies here this afternoon. We'll see high into the upper 80s. Winds out of the northeast around 5 to 10 miles per hour. And then for tonight, mostly clear with a low near 58. By Thursday, we'll see sunshine, a high of 71 degrees. Friday, plenty of blue skies and sun, a high of 83. Saturday, sunshine, high of 78 degrees. That's your latest Chicago weather update.
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10: It's a chronic condition that can severely compromise her health and quality of life for any woman who suffers from it. 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The tip of the probe freezes the tissue symmetrically. The tip of the probe generally goes down to approximately minus 90 degrees centigrade, and when any tissue comes in contact with minus 20 degrees, the tissue is destroyed.
9: Dr. Herb says the tissue freezing procedure is done in a physician's office and has a great success rate. 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
11: 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Welcome back, 24 minutes past the hour. You know, I mentioned, I'm going to play some audio out of my computer here, Jeremy. I mentioned in my previous rant that there has always been this battle in America between the oligarchs, the morbidly rich who want to control basically everything and love wars because the, you know, a large number of them made their money with the military industrial complex and the people, the average working people. And the last Republican president to actually understand this and to more often than not take the side of working class people was Dwight Eisenhower, who, you know, fought in World War II, was the supreme ally, the supreme leader of Allied forces in World War II. You know, he'd seen it all. And he knew the cost of war. Here, this is Dwight Eisenhower talking about the cost of 26. Oh, I'm not going to have enough time to play this entire clip. I will play it on the other side of the break then. And I just want to set it up for you. Because what Dwight Eisenhower, this is a guy who had been to war, and he knew what war caused. He had seen people die, he had seen cities destroyed, he'd seen the whole thing. But perhaps more importantly, as President of the United States, he knew what the money that was being spent on war could buy. And in this speech, this cross-iron speech, he talks about how the cost of one bomber could be a certain number of schools, the cost of, you know, I'll let you hear it right after the break. It's only a minute and 20 seconds, something like that, this clip of it. But it's probably the most important speech he ever gave, along with his farewell address where he warned us about the military-industrial complex. Keep in mind, this is the guy who, when he ran for re-election, he was first elected in 1952, in the election of 52, became president in 53. When he ran for re-election in 56... the basis of his reelection campaign was that he had almost doubled the number of people eligible for Social Security and on Social Security. And he had just about doubled the number of people who had union jobs because he was such an advocate of the unions. This was our last legitimately elected Republican president. Nixon committed treason with Vietnam to win the election against Humphrey. Reagan committed treason with Iran to win the election against Carter. Bush had his daddy's appointee on the Supreme Court, Clarence Thomas, was the deciding vote to put him in the White House in 2000. And Trump only became president in 2016 because Russia helped. Yes, it is true. Russia, Russia, Russia. So this is, I'll play this clip after the break. You're going to love it. Stick around, and then I'll pick
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7: I'm Jessica Ettinger, CNBC. We've got mixed markets on Wall Street this afternoon. The Dow hitting a fresh record high today. The S&P 500 index and the NASDAQ each set fresh intraday record highs this morning, and then they pulled back. The Dow in the green, up 169 points this afternoon. Procter & Gamble shares leading it higher. They're up 3%. The S&P 500 index is down 10 points. The NASDAQ is down 78 points. Shares of NVIDIA are down a little more than 2%. Micron Technology, which joined the $1 trillion club yesterday, is up again today after a 19% increase in its share price yesterday. It's up another 1.5% this afternoon. Marvell, Salesforce, and data manager Snowflake all report quarterly results after the closing bell this afternoon. I'm Jessica Ettinger, CNBC.
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14: From the Weatherology Weather Center, I'm meteorologist Jennifer Vujcicki. Mostly sunny skies here this afternoon. We'll see high into the upper 80s. Winds out of the northeast around 5 to 10 miles per hour. And then for tonight, mostly clear with a low near 58. By Thursday, we'll see sunshine, a high of 71 degrees. Friday, plenty of blue skies and sun, a high of 83. Saturday, sunshine, high of 78 degrees. That's your latest Chicago weather update.
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16: 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Welcome back. 35 minutes past the hour. So I promised you a clip from Dwight Eisenhower. We'll play that, and then I'll pick up your calls in 1 minute. So here you go.
17: A burden of arms, draining the wealth and labor of all people, a wasting of strength that defies the American system or the Soviet system or any system to achieve true abundance and happiness for the peoples of this earth. Every gun that is made, every warship launched, every rocket fired signifies, in the final sense, a theft from those who hunger and are not fed, those who are cold and are not clothed. This world in arms is not spending money alone. It is spending the sweat of its laborers, the genius of its scientists, the hopes of its children. The cost of one modern heavy bomber is this: a modern brick school in more than 30 cities. It is 2 electric power plants, each serving a town of 60,000 population. It is 2 fine, fully equipped hospitals. It is some 50 miles of concrete pavement. We pay for a single fighter plane with 500,000 bushels of wheat. We pay for a single destroyer with new homes that could have housed more than 8,000 people. This is, I repeat, the best way of life to be found on the road the world has been taking. This is not a way of life at all, in any true sense. Under the cloud of threatening war, it is humanity hanging from a cross of iron.
16: And that's why it's called the Cross of Iron speech, humanity hanging from a cross of iron. Eisenhower nailed it, and we haven't learned that lesson. We still haven't learned that lesson. Gary in Las Vegas. Hey, Gary, what's on your mind today?
18: How you doing, Tom? I've been listening to you for, I'm 75 years old. I don't...
16: Gary, your phone just faded out.
18: One time. This is only the second time I've called. I'm so agitated because I'm walking my dog and I turned on my, you know, app on my phone and I'm listening to MS now, and it is wall to wall Donald Trump at what he's you know, what they call a press conference because he's meeting with his cast of clowns cabinet.
19: Right.
18: And I'm telling you, Tom, I am worn out MSNBC now.
19: Gary.
18: I think O'Donnell is great. I think Maddow is great. I think Hayes is great. And I love Ali Velchi, who's a lot like you, digs deeply into issues and speaks truth to power.
19: Yeah.
18: But honest to God, wall-to-wall coverage with a gaggle of reporters who do nothing but amplify what he says. Like he says, well, good thing I
19: went. I know, they're all afraid he'll criticize them or he'll kick them out. No, I get it, Gary, but this is, you know, this is not the venue to be criticizing MSNBC, or MS Now, I guess it's called. If you want to do that, you should reach out to them. Their contact information is on their website.
18: No, I know. Well, Tom, I'm just going to say this. You can say I'm misguided and misdirected. I think the public should own the airwaves, and I think your network is the kind of network that can be a corrective. I'm not saying you go out and trash them. I'm saying you be honest about the promise and limits of those other networks because they're doing damage.
19: Yeah, no, I get it.
18: I guess I just, as a guy who worked for unions for years and years and years, I'm with you, my brother. I worked for UE, best damn union in the country, mighty beyond its numbers. I worked for a teachers union for years. And I worked for a civil rights shop for years. Mm. I'm a pretty savvy guy. And I think part of the problem, I'm just being honest with you. I love you. I read your stuff. I listen to your stuff. I think you're great. And I'm not kissing your ass. I'd be honest with you if I didn't believe it. But I think you're just wrong about you're not the right person to say, hey, this is a problem and it's damaging our democracy. So there
19: well, wait
18: you go.
19: A second.
18: Agree to disagree.
19: Who is the what is the this that you're saying is so bad? MS Now?
18: I think MS Now.
19: I get that. You know, yeah. they've got a bunch of leftover Republicans on there. I got that, and they run Trump way too much. I got that, and you know, I would encourage you to give feedback to the network. But I agree with you also that Ali Velshi and Rachel Maddow are national treasures. I mean, these people are just absolutely spectacular. I'm hoping. I mean, Ali, his weekend show is going away, and he's going to get kicked up to 11 o'clock weeknights. And I'm hoping that's a promotion because it's a weeknight show. I fear it's not because it's 11 p.m. So you know, we'll see where that goes. But Gary, I got to move along. Thanks for the call. Good luck, Tom in Mossy Head, Florida. Hey, Tom, what's on your mind today?

0: True leaders do not benefit themselves, but work to meet our common needs. I mean, that's the difference between a bully and a parasite and a true leader. 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
2: 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Miles Taylor, our friend, says the president of the United States is a clear and present danger to the United States. 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
4: From the Weatherology Weather Center, I'm meteorologist Jennifer Vujcicki. Mostly sunny skies here this afternoon. We'll see high into the upper 80s. Winds out of the northeast around 5 to 10 miles per hour. And then for tonight, mostly clear with a low near 58. By Thursday, we'll see sunshine, a high of 71 degrees. Friday, plenty of blue skies and sun, a high of 83. Saturday, sunshine, high of 78 degrees. That's your latest Chicago weather update.
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0: 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Picking up your calls here. Alan in San Diego. Hey, Alan, what's up?
8: How you doing, Ev? How you doing? Happy Wednesday.
0: Thank you.
8: Hey, you know something? I was, the ordinance of Memorial Day, I learned that it came from ex-black slaves that were took the exhumed body from a mass grave for both the Confederate and the Union soldiers. They gave them honor, you see. And what happened, yeah. And so what happened is that there was this, about 4 or 5 years ago, there was this retired colonel. His name is Bernard Kempler. Mm-hmm. He was giving a commencement speech about that, you know, in Ohio. And as he was talking about it, they cut his mic. Mm-hmm. You know, when he was giving that, you know, giving out facts. You know, and so I was like saying, wow, but I had to learn more about it and everything, and that's how I learned. But he was about to give that speech, and they cut his mic, and they kind of like pushed him off the stage.
0: Wow.
8: From what I see, I remember seeing that. But also, too, last week, I wanted to tell you about, you were talking about these ICE camps, these detention centers.
0: Mm-hmm.
8: Well, you know something? That's nothing new, because I remember about almost 20 years ago, they were called FEMA camps. And they were about to open up these FEMA camps. They were basically a closed down military bases, mm-hmm. that they were using. And I remember them trying to open them up and everything, you know, for something. I don't know what they were using.
0: They were going to use them for people who had experienced disasters. That's why it was FEMA, Federal Emergency Management Agency. And what happened was and it was just like one or two of them that Obama wanted to open up because they had had some big hurricane someplace. And the Republicans said, oh, my God, Obama's going to create concentration camps to put white people in. And that was the meme it started with. It started with the right wing cranks, you know, and the right wing media, and Alex Jones, and then just swept right. And ultimately, the entire party went nuts. And now you've got Trump actually building concentration camps. I mean, you know, this was not any effort to build concentration. It was they were just looking for places to house refugees, basically. Climate refugees.
8: Mm-hmm.
0: And now you got Trump actually building concentration camps. We've already got 70,000 people in concentration camps in the United States. At the end of his first year running Germany, Hitler only had 54,000 people in concentration camps. And Trump wants to expand the whole concentration camp system. And now when a governor, Mikey Sherrill yesterday, and a senator, Andy Kim, showed up to look at one of the more notorious ones in New Jersey, and she's the governor of the state and he's the senator from the state, he gets pepper sprayed and she gets forbidden entrance. And this is just nuts. I mean, this is the opposite of federalism. This is the opposite of the Ninth and Tenth Amendments. This is the opposite of the checks and balances of, you know, the executive branch, which is theoretically running these camps, although this is a private camp. This is paid for all the tax dollars, but it's a private for-profit camp. And I don't get it, how the Republicans could have been so hysterical for so many years about, oh my God, Obama's building concentration camp, when he wasn't. And now that somebody actually is, they're all going, oh, that's cool. I just don't think they're going to put white people in them, right? Unless they're liberals, then we'll do that. So, Alan, thank you. Thank you for the stepping off point for that rant. And thank you for being with us today. We'll be back tomorrow, same time, same place. In the meantime, don't forget, democracy is not a spectator sport. It requires all of us. That includes you. So get out there, get active, tag, you're it. Have a great afternoon. Be good to yourself and the folks around you. Stay safe, eat your veggies, get your exercise, and I will catch up with you tomorrow.
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16: AP News, I'm Haya Pinswani. President Donald Trump met with his cabinet for a wide-ranging discussion on the war in Iran, Ebola patients, and Trump accounts. During the meeting, Trump said that Iran is intent on making a deal to end the war.
17: They're negotiating on fumes. But we'll see what happens. Maybe we have to go back and finish it. Maybe we don't. Right now, I mean, you can speak to Steve Witkoff and Jared. They're doing a good job. But right now, I think it looks like they want to just make a deal. They want to. I don't think they have a choice.
16: The United States will need years to replenish stockpiles of advanced weapons used in the Iran war. That's according to a new analysis. During the cabinet meeting, Defense Secretary Pete Hegseth said Trump is working to boost defense manufacturing.
18: $50 billion in private investments. Because of the meetings you've held, defense manufacturers are investing in new plants and new manufacturing, new production lines, so that we're getting weapons faster than ever.
16: AP's Donna Warder reports on how much CEOs are making.
19: The typical CEO compensation package rose 6% in 2025 to $17.7 million. The median pay for employees at those companies in the S&P earned $89,744, a 4.7% increase year over year. The CEO with the biggest compensation package, Tesla's Elon Musk, with a package valued at $132.3 billion, all in the form of stock awards. I'm Donna Warder.
16: Texas Attorney General Ken Paxton won the Republican nomination for U.S. Senate last night. Speaking to supporters last night, Paxton said he's particularly thankful to President Trump for his endorsement in the Republican runoff for Senate.
20: When everyone in Washington told him to abandon me and abandon the people of Texas, he didn't listen. Instead, he gave his complete and total endorsement.
16: This is AP News. 5 villagers stuck in a flooded cave in central Laos for more than a week are alive, but the remaining are missing. AP's Charles de Ledesma.
21: A video posted by a Thai rescue group involved in the mission appeared to show the moment divers emerged from the water and discovered the trapped villagers. The villagers, each wearing a headlamp, were sitting on a rock surrounded by floodwater. In the footage shot by the organization Metatam Rescue, group leader Kalasin Keng Hai Bong Kar Wong, speaking to camera from inside the cave, says, 4:30, we found our target. We found them, 5 of them. The other 2, we still need to look for them. The Lao organization Rescue Volunteer for People verified that the search for the missing two will continue. Other videos show rescuers inside and outside the cave cheering, jumping around and hugging each other in joy after the discovery. Rescue workers from neighboring Thailand arrived at the site over the weekend. I'm Charles Diledesma.
16: I'm Haya Pinjwani, AP News.
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3: From the Weatherology Weather Center, I'm meteorologist Jennifer Wojcicki. Mostly sunny skies here this afternoon. We'll see high into the upper 80s. Winds out of the northeast around 5 to 10 miles per hour. And then for tonight, mostly clear with a low near 58. By Thursday, we'll see sunshine, a high of 71 degrees. Friday, plenty of blue skies and sun, a high of 83. Saturday, sunshine, a high of 78 degrees. That's your latest Chicago weather update. Currently, it's 85.
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34: Hey, it is Wednesday, May 27th. It is Hump Day. We are coming to the end of May here, pretty darn quick. I hope you've had a good May. Politically, of course, it has been, shall we say, rocky. But let's go with rocky. And there is absolutely no reason to think that June will be different. There's a lot going on today. But what I want to start with first is Illinois Senator Dick Durbin. I run hot and cold. I have run hot and cold on our senator. He has sometimes, to me, been too mired in tradition and not willing to speak out and fight quite enough. And just when I think it's all over between Dick Durbin and me, then all of a sudden he finds something that's worth fighting about, and fight he does. But, you know, he has decided to retire. He is finishing out this term. But he spoke to the Illinois General Assembly, a joint session. And even though he still has months to go as our senator, what he said to the General Assembly sounded an awful lot to me like goodbye and thank you. And it was, I thought, very touching. You know, Dick Durbin can be very clinical when he is talking in committee. He rarely gets angry. But in this address to the joint session of the Illinois General Assembly, he seems thankful and also a little bit sad. Grateful, but maybe a little bit sad. I thought it was touching, and I want to share it with you now. Listen to Senator Dick Durbin.
35: I want to close on a very serious issue. The oaths of office that you take and I take, we swear and declare our support for a document, the Constitution of the United States. One of the fundamentals of a constitutional democracy is the integrity of elections, that losers will accept results. Since John Adams succeeded President George Washington, we have accepted the finality of the election process throughout our 250-year history. Today we meet 5 months before a national election. Debates in Congress and contests in our courts indicate this next election may be challenged in ways we have never seen before in our history. Abraham Lincoln, in a House divided speech that he gave here in Springfield, gave a grim warning that the divisions in America over the issue of slavery could destroy our nation. We see similar divisions today. The challenge we face in the days ahead could be just as serious. I hope that those of us blessed to live in this land of Lincoln will remember his warnings in 1858 and his counsel to those who lead this nation in our time. In closing, my life has been genuinely enriched by helping people from our great state and nation. I hope that yours will be as well. Thank you.
34: Senator Dick Durbin, with a warning and a thank you. And the warning is well put. It is going to be a rough midterm. Some people believe that this slush fund that Donald Trump is creating is meant to pay a militia. I think he's realized now that sending ICE to the polling places will not be as effective as he might have originally thought. So you know what? Let's pay people, especially people who know and are able to beat up cops. Because, you know, if you can beat up a cop, you can probably beat up a poll worker, right? I mean, right? Am I right? So that is speculation on why this slush fund exists and what it is going to be used for. And isn't that a cheery thought? I think so. Senator Chris Murphy was on Morning Joe on MS Now. Jonathan Lemire was asking him some questions, and Senator Murphy talked at a little bit of length about this Trump slush fund and what he sees it being used for. Listen to this.
0: Republicans and Donald Trump want to pay with the slush fund millions of dollars of people for beating up cops.
1: Yes. And also, there people fear it could give a permission structure to do it again down the road.
4: Yeah. So I think that's maybe one of the most important pieces of this. I mean, the signal is clear. If you beat up cops, not only do you get away with it, not only do you serve no prison time, you're going to get paid, not just like $20 or $40. You're going to get paid millions of dollars to beat up cops only if you beat up cops in service of the president's political agenda. This is happening 6 months before an election in which the president is destined to lose unless he engages in potential violence at the polls. Here's the sign. If you go and kick the crap out of election workers at a poll,
5: and this is what we're talking
4: you,
5: about.
4: You might get not only immunized, but rewarded by this president.
6: If you beat up cops or poll workers, the message is very clear. Donald Trump will not only pardon you, he will also pay you for doing this to police officers.
4: And here's the other piece of this. This scheme has no potential end to it, because what he's doing here is just reaching his hand in the Treasury and scooping that money out and putting it into his personal control. He did it by essentially suing himself, right? He sued the IRS. He settled out of court with himself for an amount of money he made up. He could do this in every agency in the federal government. He could sue every single department, sue out of court for a couple $1 billion and put it in a fund for any purpose that he wants. So this, I mean, this, all the schemes are outrageous, but this one is at the top of the list, which is why Republicans are, for the time being, being reluctant about endorsing it. They sent us home for this week because they didn't want to take a vote that we were going to make them vote on to cancel, essentially prohibit him constructing this fund. And we'll see what happens when we get back.
34: Yeah. And they also were sent home because the Senate passed a war powers resolution. And Mike Johnson realized that he didn't have the power in the House to stop it. And if both houses vote it, then the president has to deal with it. So there's going to be a lot on the table when they come back. Right now, though, the big news of the night was the utter defeat of incumbent Senator John Cornyn in Texas. More than two decades, he has served in the Senate. He was well-liked. He was well-respected. And the fact that Donald Trump campaigned against him is reported to be one of the many reasons that Republican senators are not happy with Donald Trump right now. They're not happy about the war. They're not happy about the slush fund. And they're not happy about the fact that Donald Trump is going after Republican incumbents who apparently have the audacity to once in a while disagree with Donald Trump, once in a while want to question Donald Trump. Oh, no, no, no. John Cornyn was badly defeated. Ken Paxton won by 20 points. It was a low turnout primary, and there are Democrats who believe that Paxton will be easier for Tallarico to take on, even though Texas is considered a red state, because there's a lot of people who didn't like the direction the Republican Party was going in, but they couldn't bring themselves to become Democrats. So a lot of people just decided they were independents. So the hope is that Tallarico can get the Democrats and the independents, maybe even one or two Republicans, because, you know, Ken Paxton has been described as the single most corrupt person ever to be in elected life. Yep. Texas Congressman Greg Kassar had a lot to say about Ken Paxton. Listen to Greg Kassar.

0: Ken Paxton is the most corrupt politician in America. Calling Ken Paxton just a crook is like calling Texas summers a little bit warm. I mean, the guy makes Richard Nixon look like a Boy Scout. And so we cannot allow him to become a United States senator, but we have an incredible candidate in Representative James Tallarico, who is really bringing people together, taking on corruption, taking on Texas billionaires. And I think he is going to be the kind of candidate that can win over crossover voters, excite voters that oftentimes sit on the sidelines in Texas, and finally flip the state.
1: But Paxton came through this despite all the ads, despite all the money spent against him. Do you think Cornyn inflicted enough damage to benefit Tallarico, or what should Tallarico be doing to kind of run against a guy as corrupt and crooked as Paxton while also telling the story of who he is?
0: Well, look, these May runoff elections have a notoriously small number of voters who decide them. And so what James Tallarico needs to go and do, and what he's already doing, is going and talking to the huge number, the millions and millions and millions of Texans who are going to vote in the general election that have very little or nothing to do with this May runoff. This May runoff system, Jen, if you remember, is how we wound up with Ted Cruz as a senator, who couldn't even get 51% of the vote against Beto O'Rourke. And so we have an even greater opportunity here to defeat an even more, believe it or not, even more unlikable politician. Look, you just showed the clip. It's hard to tell the full story here on TV. You've got to Google it. It's nuts. Ken Paxton was indicted by a grand jury, investigated by the FBI, impeached by his own party. You know how hard it is to be impeached by your own party nowadays? The guy is such a problem for the Republican establishment that was trying to not have him in, because he just repels all different kinds of voters. Basically, if you look up the word swamp in the dictionary, you should see a picture of Ken Paxton.
2: Ooh, ooh, hold back. No, really, hold back. According to the New York Times, Paxton's Texas victory creates a new battleground for Senate control. Democrats still face an uphill battle, but many of them, and some Republicans, say the scandal-plagued Ken Paxton's win could put the state in play. Now, there's nothing guaranteed. James Tallarico, we have to say, has an uphill battle. Nobody is disputing that. You know, there are a lot of people who haven't voted Democratic in their lifetime in Texas and can't even imagine doing it. But Ken Paxton is an utterly repugnant human being. He truly is. There was more of the interview with Chris Murphy on Morning Joe. He talked about this Cornyn and Paxton race. Senator Chris Murphy had his own take on it. Listen to Senator Murphy.
3: The Republican Party is just simply a cult of personality at this point. John Cornyn was a pretty conservative guy who had been broadly loyal to the president, but he wasn't as blindly loyal as Ken Paxton was and is. And that's all that matters. If you vote with this guy 99% of the time, it's not enough. And I think, you know, Trump is looking for more people who normalize his corruption. And Ken Paxton is probably going to be the most corrupt guy on the Senate ballot for Republicans. And, you know, there's no shame in that today in the Republican Party. So, yeah, it's unfortunate that the Republican Party today is devoid of ideas. It doesn't care about policy. The only thing that matters is loyalty to Trump. To the extent that they have nominated somebody in Texas who is, you know, essentially a world-class criminal who's going to be on the ballot there.
2: Yep, world-class criminal. The guy was impeached by his own party. Do you know how remarkable that is? And yet, he won re-election to the AG role. Now he thinks that those same people will get behind him and send him to the Senate. I don't know. I'm a Democrat, but if there's a race, and this has happened in the past, if there is a race where it truly seems to me like the Republican candidate is better than the Democratic candidate, guess what? I'll vote for the Republican. If I vote for the person I think will do the best job, but a lot of people can't see beyond their party. I'm a Republican. I've always been a Republican. I vote Republican. Well, did you vote for Donald Trump? Well, you know, I'm a Republican. I've always been a Republican. I can't vote Democratic. So that's sort of somebody saying, yeah, I voted for him. And I agree that he's a horrible leader and a horrible president and a horrible human being. But you can't blame me because I just did it out of loyalty to the Republican Party. Well, actually, we can still blame you. And we do. We absolutely do. And would you like an update on where things stand with the Iran war? I'm just going to, I think, record a couple of sentences. No change, Iran stalling, Trump alternately threatening and then saying there's negotiation and saying there's a deal or there's almost a deal and no comment from Iran. How about that? We'll just record that, Lady B. And every day I'll just say, hit the button, because that's where we are. In the Guardian U.S., they have a story that Trump accuses Iran of stalling any peace deal because they want to outwait him until the U.S. midterms. Maybe. Could be. The Wall Street Journal has a little bit of a different take. Trump says he doesn't fear political fallout from prolonged war with Iran. Wait a minute. What do you mean prolonged war? You said that we've decimated their navy, we've decimated their military, we've decimated their government. Why would we have a prolonged war? Didn't you say we've achieved all of our goals, Donald Trump? I am very confused. I am very, very confused. So are talks taking place? Probably, maybe. I don't know. Donald Trump said recently that Jared Kushner and Steve Witkoff, his son-in-law and his real estate developer buddy, are doing a great job. Doing a great job. Forget about all of the career diplomats. Forget about people who know the ins and outs of negotiation and deal making, people who have a sense of the history of the culture and politics of the land. Forget about them. We don't need no stinking experts. We've got my son-in-law, Jared. Have you met him? He's great. And my buddy, Steve Witkoff. Man, oh man, that guy knows how to make a deal. Except there is no deal. There is no deal. Hello? If we've totally annihilated them, why isn't there a deal? I'm confused. Are you confused? Why would Iran be trying to wait till the midterm elections if it's been roundly and soundly defeated? Very interesting. And now the people of Lebanon, you know, they've sort of given up on hoping that they will be a part of any ceasefire long-term deal with Iran. A lot of reporting that they've just sort of made their peace with the fact that they are going to continue to be in battle with Israel, that whatever happens with Trump and Iran, it isn't going to deliver any kind of ceasefire or peace for them. And I think they're right. Absolutely think they're right. So there's your update on the war in Iran. Same old, same old, same old, same old, same old. One of the problems with the war in Iran has been, well, one of the many problems, excuse me, I got to be precise, has been the fact that gas prices have gone through the roof. And, you know, that hurts everybody. I don't care if you're a Democrat, an independent, or a Republican. Gas prices are up more than $1 a gallon since the start of the Iran war. And Donald Trump alternately says they're going to come down right away. And sometimes he also says he doesn't really care. he knows oil prices and gas prices are high. It's not a big deal. It doesn't matter to him. So, you know, like, choose your adventure. Governor Pritzker, though, we've been wondering if here in Illinois we will get a vacation from the gas tax. Governor Pritzker said that that is something that the legislature is going to take up, but by his own, I guess, executive order, he has now mandated that, you know, our gas tax here in Illinois is built with an automatic raise. I don't know if it's tied to the cost of living or whether it's just something that happens every year. But, you know, in the legislature, they don't have to vote on tax increases because the way the legislation is written, the increases are built in. But we could get a vacation from that. Listen to Governor Pritzker talking about gas prices today.
4: First of all, Donald Trump has added about $1.50 a gallon to every gallon of gas that you fill your tank with, $1.50. It's a war of choice that's led to that. He took us into that war. He should get us out of that war. So that's the very first and most important thing that we can do to lower gas prices. I think, secondly, we in the state can look at doing what I already did a few years ago, which is to suspend the increase in the gas tax, the automatic increase, and look at other ways to lower gas tax, gas costs. For example, I authorized E15 as an additive in our state. That's something that really hadn't ever been done before. It lowers the cost of gasoline by about 15 cents a gallon. So that's something that can be done. And look, anything that we can do to lower the cost, the high costs that are being imposed on families across our state, to make sure that we're addressing affordability, like lowering the cost of homeowners insurance, auto insurance, and the rest. Those are all things that we're focused on. But we for sure should be looking at what can we do to diminish the impact of high gas prices. We can't do anything about ending the war here in Illinois other than protest and make our voices heard. But what we can do is also consider the impact of whatever changes we make on building roads and bridges. As you know, we now are one of the best states in the country for infrastructure, but that's because we're making the investments that come from the motor fuel tax that gets imposed. I think we have enough here so that we could make some sort of pause, but I think that's something the legislature is going to consider over the coming week. We'll see.
2: Something the legislature is going to consider. I bet they're going to consider it strongly with the way prices have gone up. I want to remind you that the phone lines are open, 773-763-9278. The text line is open. The phone line is open. Join us. We are going to come back and take your calls and read your texts right after this.
5: 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I'm Patty Vasquez, comedian, policy nerd, and the friend who actually did the reading. On Driving It Home, we break down what's really going on, figure out what to do about it, and yeah, we laugh because what else are we going to do? 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We're not going to do that. We're sharp, funny, and not backing down. That's the resist and persist energy.
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9: From the Weatherology Weather Center, I'm meteorologist Jennifer Vujcicki. Mostly sunny skies here this afternoon. We'll see high into the upper 80s. Winds out of the northeast around 5 to 10 miles per hour. And then for tonight, mostly clear with a low near 58. By Thursday, we'll see sunshine, a high of 71 degrees. Friday, plenty of blue skies and sun, a high of 83. Saturday, sunshine, high of 78 degrees. That's your latest Chicago weather update.
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2: We are taking your text. Taking your text? Well, I suppose we're taking them. We're reading your text as well as taking them, and we are taking your phone calls and putting them on the air. We've got this text talking about the Republicans in Texas. So do these people know what they voted for with Paxton? Where can we start? He should be in jail and not able to serve community service for his one of his many indictments he was found guilty of. And he needs to be investigating for letting a criminal who was involved in sexual misconduct with a minor. No shame for the grand old pedophile protectors. I think he means instead of the grand old party. Let us go to the phone lines. Steve is on the line from the Gold Coast. Hey, Steve, how are you?
15: Fine, thank you, Joan. And you've raised a number of issues, and I agree with you. It would be wonderful if we could get a few Republicans, peel them off, and get them to vote for our candidates. But in the end, it's not all that necessary. What needs to happen more so than anything else, yes, they're devout GOP voters. All they have to do is stay at home in the same way that many Democrats stayed at home in 2024. So, you know, we don't need them to change religions. Just, you know, don't go to church that day. And, you know, that's fine with us. And beyond that, I think that a lot of people have made the same point over and over again. You know, Trump has absolute control over the Republican Party at this point. But in getting the most extremist elements of his party nominated, it gives us an opportunity in the general election that we might not otherwise have. Mm-hmm. And it also opens up the door for a lot of these people who are now lame ducks in their own party. It gives them a whole lot of reasons to be able to say, hey, you know what? I can speak up against him. I might even vote with the other side, because if things don't get better for us between now and the midterms, and, you know, but
2: well, that's what we heard from Thomas Massie in Kentucky. You know, in his concession speech, he said, you know, I'm going to be there for 7 more months. You think sort of basically you thought I was a troublemaker before? Watch me now. And he's already filed the signatures or collected the signatures to run to retake that seat in 2028.
15: Yeah, exactly. I mean, what do you have to lose? Were they going to take away your committee assignment? I mean, you're out. You know, so now go ahead. And, you know, and a lot of those people, I think, are thinking about the Republican Party post Donald Trump. As many people have articulated, you know, there is no real Republican Party as we know it beyond the Trump presidency, because there's no one to take his place. It's a cult of personality. He's in decline physically and mentally. So where do they go from here? The responsible people in that party are thinking about this because, you know, again, where will their party be in 2028? I seriously doubt that they're going to win the White House. And again, and that will be a drag on the rest of the ticket in terms of the Senate and the House in 2028. So I think that there are people who are looking forward. So, yeah, and the reality is that Donald Trump made a tremendously bad calculation with regard to Iran. The thing with authoritarian regimes is that unlike in the United States or other Western powers where, you know, you may lose an election, you may end up out of office. If you're part of an authoritarian regime that is removed from power, people come for you with pitchforks and torches. You know, they want to imprison you. They want to kill you. You know, whether it was in Libya or Iraq, or we can go through a whole lot of other places where, you know, authoritarian regimes are removed from office. It doesn't turn out well for you. So their only choice is to remain in power or to win. This idea of surrendering, you know, just isn't in the cards for them. And I think that that's what he thinks, that we're just going to win and that they're going to agree to surrender all the control that they have, including the control of their own government. And, of course, that wasn't going to happen. And when it didn't, I think he was honestly surprised, not understanding what was happening in the world. There was a real diffident movement there. It was a real student movement, you know, and they were paying a tremendous price. And for the first time in decades, we might have seen some real change. Well, we had to get in the middle of that. We had to start bombing them So now you consolidated power. Nobody is in the streets protesting this regime, which is now more hardline than ever. And you essentially eviscerated that protest movement. So, you know, again, I mean, how many bad decisions can we see out of this administration before people start to say, we need to move on? It's time to check him. And then in 2028, we can find somebody else and we can return to sanity and start talking about fixing what's wrong with this country, the things that he has broken. But again, as I've mentioned in the past and others have, you know, he is going to pardon everyone under the sun on his way out. And that will give them the get out of jail free card. And lastly, if they were to hire some sort of thugs, some sort of Nazi SS, SA kind of mob that would intimidate voters, the fact is that in your state, the local prosecutors can make those cases. They have nothing to do with the feds. And so he is not empowered to get anybody out of those charges or keep them out of prison. So, you know, so keep that in mind. You know, mm-hmm. they may do that, but this doesn't have to be a federal case.
2: Steve, one of the things you mentioned, the pardons, and I agree with you. He's going to do, as he leaves his second term, he's going to do the same thing he did with the first term, and he's going to write like a thousand pardons. And part of me, that's part of why part of me wants him to look just like tonight, just like completely stroke out before he has a chance to get those pardons lined up. I want to see Pete Hegseth realize there's no pardon for him. I want to see Todd Blanche realize there's no pardon for him. Because, you know, I think he's going to hang that stuff over their head. Keep them in line.
15: Yeah. Yeah, I wouldn't at all be surprised if that discussion hasn't taken place already where, you know, look, there's a drawer full of pardons. You need to sign these now because you're in declining health. But of course, Donald Trump,
2: who's going to tell him that?
15: Would want to hold it. Yeah, exactly. wouldn't want to do that because he wants to hold it over their heads. So, you know, but this is what happens when you elect a megalomaniac. So, I mean, you know, like I said, this country is going to be years, if not decades, rebuilding the things that were once based on the honor system in this country, which Donald Trump has demonstrated, you know, are flawed. Because if you get somebody who has no honor in office, then, you know, what do you do then? And I mean, I think he's going to get away with it, quite frankly, because, again, nobody anticipated that such an individual could possibly hold office in America. But they did.
2: Or what the founding fathers, I think, thought was, yes, we could get a criminal, a corrupt guy. But that's why we have these three branches, because there will be another branch that can check him. I don't think the founding fathers envisioned a time when the Supreme Court was blindly partisan, when the House of Representatives and the Senate got on their knees to a president who basically gelds them every day. I don't think they thought that we'd get the trifecta.
15: Yeah, and to their credit, they thought that the other branches would want to ensure that they would continue to have power, because if you just simply cede power to the chief executive, then the legislative branch and the judicial branch don't basically have no power. And everybody, of course, holds on to their power as much as they can in Washington, D.C. So that would be the check, not out of some sense of what's right and wrong, but out of a sense of I want to hold on to my power. But in this case, that's not what happened. Instead, you had a perfect storm. And the Republican Party that runs the House, that runs the Senate, it has simply just decided to say, we're going to go along with him because he's the heart and soul of our party right now. And if I speak up, I'm going to get primary. Yeah. So, I mean, the check.
2: Steve, I got to move on. Work. I got a whole bunch of callers, but I appreciate your call and your points. Let us go back to the phone lines. Let's go to Elgin. Roger is on the line. Hi, Roger. Thanks for the call.
10: Hi, Joan. First-time caller, long-time listener, and I appreciate you taking my call. I have a question, and my question is, why isn't anyone mentioning the fact that Donald Trump's family is profiting from this war? I mean, the gas prices being high, it's a big profit, you know, well for the oil companies, the people that gave Donald Trump money for his campaign. So, I mean, it's kind of ridiculous. I would like for more mention of Donald Trump profiting from this war, because I think that's the reason why he's slow walking the ceasefire.
2: Yeah. Well, you know, I mean, he is profiting, and it's not just him. His kids, yeah. I think that there's going to be a huge investigation of his kids. Oh, there's a lot of war going on. Oh, let's start a drone company. Oh, you know, daddy's a big thing in crypto. Let's have a crypto company. You know, it's just it's obnoxious. And we've yeah. seen with these prediction markets, somebody is doing millions of dollars in insider trading. And that's what I want to know.
10: Yeah, he's I've been watching this guy for like 48 years. He is truly the most transactional politician mm-hmm. I've ever seen. Yep. And everything that he does at this point is for enriching himself and his family. So I don't put anything past him, really.
2: Yeah, I think that's a safe bet.
10: Yeah. So, well, that's all. I don't want to hold up anybody else, but I appreciate you taking my call.
2: Well, I appreciate you being a first time caller, Roger. That's always delightful for me. Let's go to Montclair, where Dan is on the line. Hi, Dan.
16: Hi, how are you, Jim?
2: Good.
16: Yeah, I appreciate the show and everything. I was thinking about filling up my car with beer. I think it might run pretty good, but you know what I was thinking though. The money, I made $37,000 last year, donated part of it. My donations are taxed at a certain rate. I would think that the millionaires, the ones who donate a lot, if they do donate a lot, could be offered a break on their taxes for donations for things that would help this country, such

0: agreed to take only an $80,000 a year salary. So how is he so rich? Because they all borrow against these billions of dollars of stock shares that they have. And that's where they get their wealth. And that money is not taxable the same way that an income is. So that's why you hear people saying, forget about taxing income. We have to tax wealth. I think it was the New York Times had this great graphic, and it showed an iceberg. And you know how they always say that 9/10 of an iceberg is under the water, and there's just this little top that shows? And the little top above the water was income, and the big part of the iceberg under the water was wealth. That's the trick.
1: I was just thinking that I think there's a way where we could get some donation money from those people, from the billionaires. Either talk to them about it or talk to Trump about it. I don't know if he would listen to us or whatever the situation. Or the Democrats could use that as a falling point for taxation of the rich. Because they do pay taxes, but they don't. You were right. You're right about what you have to say. Because I didn't realize that before. But I know that there's a taxation that's going to be used for the donate, or there's money that's going to be used in the donations by some of these people. And I think there would be a way where we could give them a break on taxes, so the money that they would put into it would be used in a proper way, in a way their donations could be used. It's just an angle I was thinking about, and everyone else has thought about it.
0: Well, you know, the robber barons of an earlier era, as they all got older and were looking death in the face, and they realized that their legacy was going to be one of harshness and cruelty. That's when all the Carnegies of the world started donating, creating museums and libraries and all this stuff that would have their name on it. Anyway, Dan, thank you for the call. I got to get to a break. We will be back with more texts and calls right after this.
2: Hey, John, why so glum?
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9: 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So the sports associations are have a much more sophisticated approach in terms of looking at, like, making sure that no one, that the policies are as inclusive as possible, and no one has an unfair advantage.
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0: It is Wednesday, May 27th, and we are reading your texts and taking your calls. Dan was just suggesting some sort of law that would require the extremely wealthy to donate or be a philanthropist. Somebody texted in, hey, how about a law forbidding felons from public office? Also a good idea for a law. Let's go back to the phone lines. Our good friend Ron's on the line from Chicago. Hey, Ron.
11: Hello. Is Trump's next annual fiscal in July?
0: Yeah. Well, you know, I don't see why he needs one every 6 months, since this one was perfect. It was perfect.
11: Yeah. If If this

0: were bruised and swollen, they would say it's from kissing babies.
1: Yep, exactly. Exactly.
0: And about giving the rich giving money away reminds me of the story, a true story. It's this John D. Rockefeller, when he was the richest man in the world, he gave away dimes to people.
1: Oh. Well, I remember there was that, what was his name, Getty, the really famous oil guy. Back in the day before there were cell phones, if anybody coming to his mansion, there was a pay phone. And if anybody asked him to use the phone, he made them use a pay phone.
0: Well, that's the way to get rich. And the war in Iran, its cost is approaching $200 billion. He's in no hurry to end it. So where is it going to end? You know, it's going on and on every day. Every day another platitude, we're getting close. It's just...
1: Yeah, we're getting close, but we're going to bomb them. And we're getting close. You know, they're desperate. But we can wait them out. They're getting close, and the strait's going to open, but not today, and we don't know when. I mean, okay. All righty.
0: Yeah, and also the gangster mob boss Al Capone, he was sent to a federal prison for income tax evasion, and Trump would have given him a presidential pardon, $1 million, and an invitation to Mar-a-Lago to the following weekend.
1: Yeah, you're probably right. You're probably
0: unfortunately, yeah.
1: Yeah, the corruption knows no bounds. Thank you, Ron. Thank you for that. Let's go to Hoffman Estates. Our friend Dave is on the line. Hello, Dave.
2: Hey, Joan. Yeah, I read today where that Pat Bondi was diagnosed with thyroid cancer about a month after she'd been fired and that.
1: Mm-hmm.
2: See, speaking falsities for the devil spawn comes with a price.
1: Well,
2: and what was it earlier this year or late last year, Susie Wiles?
1: Yeah. Nobody really knows exactly where all cancers come from, but it is one theory is that a lot of them come from your immune system. That supposedly we produce cancer cells all the time, but our immune system usually grabs them and kills them and gets rid of them. But if you are under a lot of stress, your immune system can be suppressed. So there is some belief that if you're under a lot of stress, you might be making yourself more vulnerable to cancer.
2: Yeah. Some that have had that, though, they claim that that caught like that, that that's one of the easiest ones to get rid of, you know.
1: Yeah, it usually is. They do surgery, they remove the thyroid, and it's gone.
2: And also, kind of wondering if it's kind of suspect when this, you know, that they said, well, she can still testify yet, you know.
1: Yeah, really.
2: And you're talking about with the beating up on and that. Well, didn't mob bosses, don't they pay their button men to beat people?
1: Well, you that's know, an, and, yeah, that's I guess what he's doing, huh? That's the slush fund.
2: Yeah. Hey, and I've been thinking about, like, with, you know, presidential, you know, we got to start thinking about him, because remember when soon as Biden got in, right away Trump said, I'm going to run, you know.
1: Mm-hmm.
2: Guys, I've always liked has been Westmore. And here's a dark horse, but I don't think he wants to run. But the retired Admiral William McRaven.
1: I don't know. I mean, I've paid attention to the big names, but I'm not sure the big names are going to be who we're going to end up with. I agree with you. There's probably a lot of people who we don't know, whose names we don't know, who are going to not only get in the race, but turn out to be one of the front runners. I think it's too early. I think especially generally people don't really want to get in publicly. Privately, they're all fundraising, but publicly they want to wait till after the midterms to really get going. So I think we're going to see a lot after that.
2: Yeah. Well, and then I'll leave you with this one. I was at the local Burger King this morning, and I know the manager, he's a Hispanic man, and I'm teasing him, but you run into the ice lately, and he goes, I actually said last Wednesday, they came, he said that they actually blocked both of the entrances, and he said they had a tip, though. The people said, don't let them in. You got ice coming your way.
1: Wow.
2: So I thought, wow, talk about it. You know, I was just kind of fawning with him because.
1: Yeah. Wouldn't expect that answer. Hey, when have you last seen ice? Well, as a matter of fact, earlier this week. Oh, my gosh.
2: And the small world is, he told me that last time when they had that episode in Hoffman where they yanked that kid out of the car.
1: Mm-hmm.
2: And he said that is his relative of his that they had yanked
1: out.
2: Oh, no. Yeah. So, anywho. All right, John, let me clear off this. Others waiting. So,
1: thank you, Dave.
2: Thanks for taking the call. Be well.
1: Always a pleasure. Let's go to Seattle, where Paul is on the line. Hey, Paul, how are you today?
3: Hi, Joan. Well, I'm hanging in there, considering.
1: Yeah, really.
3: But, well, you know, this flush fund, I was listening to on Sunday to Terry Ryder, and she has her usual guest co-host, constitutional law professor David Levine from UC San Francisco. And he was talking about the slush fund, and this sentence just really sent me into a Sunday afternoon fury. He said, it's likely unstoppable at this point. And I just thought, it's unstoppable that the president would raid a fund that was created by Congress to give to himself and probably create his little army of lackey thugs to interfere with the election without any process and no criteria, you know. And it's likely that this fund of, you know, because it's created for, you know, when people have something done wrong, wrongly accused or whatever,
1: mm-hmm.
3: yeah, they might get $5-10 million, I would think. But this $1.8 billion is probably the entirety of the fund. So he's going to wipe it out to give it to himself. I mean, I can't imagine why Congress would create a larger fund when you're handling relatively rare cases of wrongdoing. If it were something where you had to make reparations to a particular group, I would think that would be a different bill passed by Congress, such as the Japanese Americans who were interned into the camp during World War II, about 120,000. And I think because my friend growing up, his mom was in the camp, one of the camps, they got about $21,000 each, I think is what it was. So that's about $2 billion for 120,000. So that's a different bill from Congress. So he raised the entire fund. But the part that really made me crazy was he said it's unstoppable at this point. And I went, at this point, the story that we told, it's already unstoppable. And I thought, you know what? This is the point. This is what Putin has taught Trump.
1: Yep.
3: Do it.
1: Do it.
3: No one's going
1: don't
3: to
1: wait.
3: Stop you.
1: Don't follow procedure. Don't wait for anybody to sign off on it. Do it. Just do it. And that's exactly what he does. And it's hard to say that you want to preserve the East Wing of the White House if you wake up in the morning and it's been demolished.
3: Exactly. And no one's going to stop you. And I was thinking about the Supreme Court rulings that have been in his favor. Most of them, many of them, have been in the shadow docket. They really haven't outlined any additional powers of the president. They mostly kind of say, well, it may be unconstitutional, but we can't, there's nothing we can do to stop him. So it must be within his powers since we can't stop him.
1: Yeah.
3: And it's just like, this is crazy. I mean, so
1: yeah. Well, and some of it
3: has all power.
1: Even if you can go to court and stop it, like, you know, I mean, he was told by the court that he couldn't drain the reflecting pool and paint it blue, but it was already half painted by the time the court ruled.
3: Yeah, exactly. It's just like we wait. Yeah, corruption waits for no one.
1: Mm-hmm.
3: So it's like that's what he does. And I don't know that, you know, the Democrats are not used to, I guess nobody, the courts either, used to playing this way. But you better start getting used to it, because if we're going to turn things around and rather than just move, I don't want to just see this move on. Oh, and what's done is done. We got raped and they were just going to have to live with it. No, We need reparations as a nation. And I think that good luck, but claw all this money back from the Trumps, the Trump gang family, the crooked crime family. Oh, the Biden crime. Remember the Biden crime family? Yeah.
1: Oh,
3: I don't,
1: my
3: I
1: God.
3: I don't remember them doing anything like this.
1: Yeah.
3: I don't remember them doing anything like this. But it's just, this is what Putin taught him. Just do it. Nobody's going to stop you.
1: Exactly.
3: And if they try, do it so fast that it's already done.
1: Yep. Paul, thank you so much for the call. Always a pleasure to hear from you. We're going to take a break for news and get going with our day right after this.
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8: AP News, I'm Haya Pintuani. AP Washington correspondent Sagar Meghani reports, President Trump says the pivotal midterm elections are not on his mind as he deals with the Iran war.
9: The war is politically unpopular for Republicans hoping to hold their slim majorities. After saying over the weekend a deal is largely negotiated, the president acknowledged at a cabinet meeting there's more to do with Iran.
10: They're negotiating on fumes.
9: And should not try to outweigh him.
10: He's got the midterms. I don't care about the midterms.
9: He won't simply settle.
10: I didn't do this to get a crummy agreement.
9: With Pentagon Chief Pete Hegseth sitting alongside, the president says it has to be perfect. If not,
10: then the man on my left is going to finish him off.
9: Sagar Meghani, Washington.
8: A Trump administration official says they're planning to send Americans who are exposed to Ebola while abroad to a new facility in Kenya instead of flying them home to the United States. In an AP interview, Dr. Craig Spencer, a public health professor and emergency medicine doctor at Brown University who survived Ebola in 2014, says it's unrealistic to believe you can keep Ebola out because that's not how it works.
11: Not bringing or not even being willing to consider bringing Americans infected with Ebola back to the United States, or not even being willing to consider Americans who may have been exposed to Ebola back to the United States, is a moral abdication of what this country owes its own.
8: AP's Lisa Dwyer reports that authorities have nabbed two suspects wanted for burglarizing the homes of U.S. athletes.
12: Argentine police have arrested two Chilean citizens at a Buenos Aires bus station, suspected of being part of a transnational crime gang that targeted the homes of NFL stars Patrick Mahomes and Travis Kelce, and NBA players Luka Doncic and Mike Conley Jr.
8: This is AP News. Alabama has asked the Supreme Court to allow the use of a congressional map helping the GOP.
5: Despite a lower court's ruling, the map intentionally discriminates against black people. The state filed an emergency appeal with the justices Wednesday, a day after a three-judge court blocked a map with a black majority in just one of Alabama's seven congressional districts. The judges ordered Alabama to use a court-ordered map with two districts with large black populations. The appeal is the latest development following last month's Supreme Court ruling weakening the Voting Rights Act and part of a broader push by President Trump to try to preserve Republicans' slim House majority. I'm Julie Walker.
8: Crews are set to resume searching for nine workers at a Washington paper mill where a tank imploded. It released a highly destructive chemical mixture called white liquor and caused at least two confirmed deaths. The implosion also injured eight other people, including a responding firefighter. I'm Haya Panjwani, AP News.
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14: From the Weatherology Weather Center, I'm meteorologist Jennifer Wojcicki. Mostly sunny skies here this afternoon. We'll see high into the upper 80s. Winds out of the northeast around 5 to 10 miles per hour. And then for tonight, mostly clear with a low near 58. By Thursday, we'll see sunshine, a high of 71 degrees. Friday, plenty of blue skies and sun, a high of 83. Saturday, sunshine, a high of 78 degrees. That's your latest Chicago weather update. Currently, it's 81.
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1: I am very happy to welcome one of my favorite Substack writers, Christopher Armitage, back. You can also hear him, if you like, and also see him on YouTube. He writes The Existentialist Republic, and it is always fascinating. He will tell you this person is like John Roberts, should be investigated, should be charged. This is exactly what he's done. Other people have done it. They've faced jail time. He does the research. He has the knowledge, and he communicates it in a way that is very, very understandable. Christopher, thank you so much for joining me again.
17: Thanks for having me, Joan. Happy to be here.
1: One of the themes that I see kind of in your writing is sort of the states can and should be doing more, that the states need to wake up and look at the power they have and use it on so many fronts. One example, you recently wrote that Don Jr. and Eric Trump are running a felony fraud scheme that is fully prosecutable in New York. And you don't just make an accusation, you back it up with facts. Why do you think the states are either moving slowly, it seems to me, or not at all?
17: Well, you know, I will say that, you know, meeting with representatives and attorneys general, the interest is there, but right now they're doing math that is entirely logical. They have discretion about what cases they pursue or what laws they pass. Right now, if they decide to pursue sometimes unprecedented actions, but sometimes precedented, but very, you know, aggressive things that will actually rattle the cage of the people who've taken over this country, they are going to catch the ire of the people in charge. They're also going to expend a lot of public resources. You look at people like Letitia James, James Comey, Fannie Willis, the people who go after this regime. They face personal attacks. Their loved ones end up getting dragged through the mud. Sometimes their careers get ruined. They spend years bringing these cases through courts. And what happens? They spend a bunch of government money on something that, you know, I mean, you look at the Judge Merchan situation where Trump was convicted and then it was still, you know, no sentence, no punishment. It was dragged out for years. And so they say to themselves, why am I going to take personal risk and spend taxpayer dollars on something that might amount to a nothing burger and result in no real meaningful change when I can just direct my attention towards other things that benefit the public? It's a really ugly disincentive structure that we have around trying to fix this country. Now, that's horrible, and it's reality, but it's something that we can change. We just have to change the incentives and disincentives around pursuing justice and taking meaningful change against this administration.
1: So I guess you're saying it's sort of a human failing, but Christopher, you know, maybe I'm not being very kind, but, you know, I'm a radio host. I'm not a state attorney general, and I would hope that somebody in that position would frankly be braver than me. And not that I'm, you know, I mean, I'm a little fish, but even if I were a big fish, I'd still be saying the same things that I'm saying about Donald Trump. He would probably just notice more. Isn't that their job?
17: It is their job. But in their eyes, their job is to get elected or get appointed and continue their career, because you don't rise to those ranks unless you're career-minded. It doesn't happen accidentally for people. And so the system creates someone with a certain type of attention where they're always thinking, how is this case going to affect reelection or appointment? And so we can change that math, but it's going to take public sentiment and public awareness impacting reelection or appointment chances. You know, a governor who appoints their AG needs to know that tens of thousands, if not hundreds of thousands of people in that state are aware of their abdication of justice. Because right now, when existentialist Republic readers have contacted their AGs with really pointed questions like, hey, do you think a president is above the law? If a U.S. president or a cabinet member came into our state and committed a criminal crime, would you treat it the same as if anyone else treated a crime in our state? What we get back, without fail, is a response that talks about the civil suits that they're waging. That's what we get. When we're asking about criminal actions, who pays out a civil suit? For that, for those people who are destroying this country, that's just the cost of doing business. It might as well be a permit that they're paying for, that they just pay their lawyers to drag something through the court for years. That's how Donald Trump has avoided consequences his whole life, is because he's been very wealthy and well-connected. And so while he should have been in jail many times over, AGs and district attorneys felt it was easier to just focus on other things.
1: So let me use as an example your writing on the Trump boys. You lay out a case for what they are doing. And I have a feeling there's a lot of fraudulent things they're doing, but you pick one thing, you lay out the case, and you explain that in the state of New York, this could be investigated and prosecuted. Have you heard anything from anybody in a position of power from New York?
17: Things have been very quiet, and I think that we're entering a very different era of much more substantial capture than we faced previously. I think that the inability to bring consequences to these people and then them come back for the revenge tour means that people like Letitia James, and I haven't heard this from Letitia James herself, but what I see is that now personal consequences are coming to her and her office and Alvin Bragg. These people pursued justice, and their justice system betrayed them. They showed courage. And not only did Donald Trump and his ilk not face negative consequences, they were put back into power for the revenge tour. Hmm. Well, what does that mean if you're somebody who tried to actually bring justice to him? So that is a message that has been sent to every single attorney general and AG in the and district attorney and county prosecutor in the country, if it's not worth the risk to go after these people. And I will say again, we can change that, but it's not going to be quick and it's not going to be easy.
1: Do we change that by finding a different person to elect, or changing the rules and laws in some way, or maybe both?
17: Both. At the same time, I mean, a lot of the strategies that I talk about here, look at what they did to Hunter Biden. They dragged the president's family through an unfair legal battle for years. I mean, they were showing pictures of him unclothed that were gained unlawfully in the halls of Congress.
1: Mm-hmm.
17: We can't pursue justice against the people who actually deserve to have it pursued. Now, I will tell you, as soon as elections are being determined by who steps up and who doesn't, everything will change. Because for all of these politicians, it's very easy to know what they care about. And these attorney generals, the career-minded people, plenty of AGs want to be U.S. president someday. But they need to feel like there's more to be gained by pursuing these cases than lost. Because for every one Letitia James who decides to be courageous, and it's usually black women who have that courage even when they know they're assuming risk, but for every one of those people who decides to have courage, there are dozens who will just do it if they think it's going to help them win their next election or get a national profile. But right now, they see it as having more of a negative effect than a positive, because there's enough people in the public don't even know who the name of their AG. They don't even, Letitia James gained a high profile, but it didn't win her the governor mansion.
1: Mm-hmm. Christopher, we have to take a break. I'm talking to Christopher Armitage. He writes The Existentialist Republic. You need to read this. We'll be right back after this.
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1: Christopher Armitage writes The Existentialist Republic, an informative and clear-eyed look at where we are now and perhaps some things we could do about it. You know, there was a move at one point when she was the AG in Florida to disbar Pam Bondi, and it was denied because apparently if somebody is in elected office in your state, you can't do this, and because they wanted to make sure people couldn't just retaliate. But then she went to Washington, and a group of judges and lawyers refiled their request to have her investigated and potentially disbarred. We were talking about how people don't want to stick their neck out, but in a situation like this, there's safety in numbers. Maybe that's what we need to do, Christopher, is figure out how to have enough people involved that no one person gets singled out.
17: That's the key to it all. You know, one of the terms I've used on the Existentialist Republic is stochastic activism. You know, a lot of us have heard of stochastic terrorism. It's one of Trump's favorite things to do. We just, oh, gosh, I hate this person. Won't somebody please get rid of them? That would be great. Or won't somebody please help me steal the election?
1: Mm-hmm. Won't somebody rid me of this noxious
17: priest? Yes, exactly. But we can do that from an activism standpoint. And by, you know, just going out and doing a thing, influencing the system. And that doesn't mean you fix it instantly, but it means you're always going to find pressure points. And so, you know, at the Existentialist Republic, we use that stochastic activist mindset where every day we have tens of thousands of readers just trying to see where they can influence the world and the system towards justice. And nobody's dealing with bureaucratic meetings. Nobody's electing, a board. Nobody's opening a bank account or filing for a 501c4. We're just stepping up and, you know, like we did with John Roberts.
1: Talk about that.
17: Oh, yeah. Well, so John Roberts, one of the funny things is the story was read by millions of people. I filed for John Roberts' disbarment because he broke the law. He did things that have gotten federal judges removed from the bench and have even sent judges to jail for the last, since his third year as Chief Justice. His wife accepted a position as a recruiter for law firms. Those law firms paid her millions, maybe as high as $20 million, but we have at least $10 million on the books. She was being paid commission-based. He didn't disclose that on forms. He put that it was salary. They're putting salary versus commission. That omission, sure, if it was an accident, sure worked out in his favor because it meant that he didn't need to disclose what companies she was being paid by. And wouldn't you know, those companies have appeared in his court in maybe up to 500 cases. His wife was being paid. A whistleblower report also went out to Congress, by the way, about this, because somebody who worked with his wife said they risked their career and were a whistleblower and went to Congress and said the wife of the Chief Justice of the Supreme Court is being paid millions of dollars, far above and beyond. She was hired being paid far more than anybody else with no experience in that job. What's the value that her employer is getting for that money? It's because that money's going to the household of the Chief Justice. And wouldn't you know it, the people who she picks that they gain access to, they end up appearing in her husband's court. So the household of the Chief Justice has profited at least $10 million by clients who appear in his court, and he did not properly disclose it on forms. In fact, it sure looks reasonably so that he chose to omit information that would make it more telling. So I filed for his disbarment. Oh, go ahead.
1: Yeah, I was going to say, where does the effort stand at this point? You filed for disbarment.
17: It can take months to hear back at every different level, especially with something this severe. That's one thing, you know, disbarment doesn't get him removed from the bench. It helps with impeachment and maybe criminal pursuits later.
1: Yeah, I thought that was really weird. He can be disbarred and still stay on the Supreme Court. That doesn't seem right.
17: Yeah. You could go on the Supreme Court if you wanted. All you have to do legally, according to the Constitution, is get appointed by the president and approved by the Senate. So, I mean, I'd love to see Barack Obama on the Supreme Court. Just because I think that would, you know, really upset a lot of snowflake MAGAs. I filed for the disbarment and was really great is like judges and retired and active attorneys across the country joined in. It was really incredible. All of the information I contained in that initial article, that is all on the public record. It's in congressional testimony, whistleblower reports, legal documents that he himself filed. And what I did in that article is I said, look, this is the ethics standards per the D.C. bar, of which John Roberts has been a member since 1979. This is their own rules. These are cases in the past where people were removed from the bench and in some cases even incarcerated for doing what he did. Why is he being treated to a lower standard than his peers?
1: So yeah, well,
17: you know, I mean, it's going to be months before I hear back, if I hear back, but it's something. And you know what? When you Google John Roberts now, you're going to see some results about this scandal and about, you know, people filing for his disbarment. And if it goes through and it happens, I know he's always wanted to be in the history books, but I don't think it was for this.
1: Ooh, yeah. You also wrote about Clarence Thomas, another member of our Supreme Court, who seems to have been playing fast and loose with his required forms. Oh, wait, that RV, that private jet, that island vacation, I was supposed to report that? Oh, sorry, I didn't realize. Oh, so tell me about what you wrote about Clarence Thomas and his potential tax fraud case in Virginia.
17: Well, a lot of these cases, too, you know, people say, rightfully so, that the Roberts Court has made it so it's nearly impossible to prosecute for them for corruption on the federal level. And I could go into the dozen or so cases that the Roberts Court has brought and weighed in on to basically make themselves immune at the federal level from that sort of corruption prosecution. That has nothing to do with states. States have their own laws against corruption that can be as specific as they want. The federal government could also pass laws that ban the various forms of corruption that the Roberts Court have said, you know, don't apply to them. But in the case of Justice Thomas, he has said that these were gifts. Now, we can't view his Virginia tax returns, but based on some other data points, we can say that it looks like what he's called these gifts on official forms. To me, they look like income. And you can find case law where people did the same trick. Because when you look at different data points, it starts to look like you can build a case that this was earned income through influence peddling. Now, you could start looking at RICO charges, organized crime type stuff. You can also just say this is a judge who has people who appear in his courts and their interests appear in his courts, and he never recuses himself. And wouldn't you know, they love to bring him on lavish trips. Starts to sound like lobbying and influence peddling to me. And just like you did with Al Capone, a lot of these people, we can really dig into at the state level what looks like criminal activity and abusing their office. And in that case, when you look at the case law, you can say it can be argued. I'm not saying that is a slam dunk case. It can be argued and can be brought. And when I'm talking about the legal strategies here, I didn't invent them. You know who mastered a lot of these legal strategies? Anti-abortion activists and racists who said, we're going to bring every case we can to the courts because we're going to push the legal envelope as much as we can. And you only get to make real change if you push the envelope. So why do only the bad guys get to do that? Why can't we push the envelope for freedom, justice, and rooting out corruption? And that's what all of these strategies are about.
1: Yeah, I agree 100%. And I remember many years ago that the IRS was investigating Scientology because their claim was it wasn't a religion, therefore it shouldn't be tax exempt. And the guy who's head of it now, who apparently is less palatable than the guy who was the head of it before, he reached out to Scientologists across the country and told them that they needed to file cases against the IRS. And suddenly the IRS was looking at 200 court cases across the country or more that they were going to have to defend. And instead of doing that, they made a deal. You know what? Not worth it. Fine, you're a religion. That kind of, I mean, that's what Donald Trump does. Overwhelm somebody with the legal system. Use every trick in the book. Use every loophole to your advantage. And we, the quote-unquote good guys, either haven't learned that lesson or, I don't know, don't have the backbone to do it or what, think we're above it maybe?
17: Well, you know, I mean, some of it is, you know, a lot of attorneys, they say to themselves they don't want to take long shot cases because, like, the good faith reading is they say a long shot case meant to push an issue is like judicial activism or lawfare. And they don't want to do that. But politics is warfare without blood. The fascists have had no problem, and the people like Donald Trump have had no problem using the courts to influence the world in the direction they believe in. And if they're the only ones using all these tools, we can ethically apply these tools. It is not inherently unethical to bring these cases, to say, you know what, I do think that nobody is above the law. And I'm going to do everything I can in my role as an average citizen or as a county prosecutor or a DA or a governor. I'm going to do everything I can to try and move the legal system towards fairness. The exact reason that Lady Justice is blind, has a blindfold. That's what we're going to do. Now, why won't they do it? The bad faith reading? Well, maybe they don't want the grift to get messed up. Maybe there's a lot of people who we say are on our side, and they like being able to get taken on lavish vacations by billionaires. A lot of people are doing that. Maybe they don't want that to end. Maybe there's a lot of people who call themselves Democrats who are very grateful for what the Roberts Court has done and for the sense of deferment and looking the other way that has allowed them to enrich themselves like never before.
1: So you don't just think it's a conservative problem. You think it's a wealthy sort of I got mine kind of problem.
17: Yeah, I think even if you aren't in on the grift, you might work with people who are. And if you decide you're going to start pursuing justice, a lot of people are going to say, why can't you just find other cases to pursue? They're going to say there's plenty of justice that needs to be dispensed that doesn't affect the money I make. And right now, it looks like it's legal because nobody's doing anything about it, right? So why do we want to mess that up? And that's part of the deep, shameful place that our nation has arrived at. There is an institutional rot. You know, there's diseases that trees get. and it makes them look like a normal, healthy grown tree. But you can punch right through the trunk of that tree because it's so rotted on the inside. And our system is even uglier and more broken than even Donald Trump makes clear. It goes a lot deeper than that. And that's part of why making it worse feels easy and making it better feels monumentally difficult.
1: I'm speaking with Christopher Armitage. He writes The Existentialist Republic. He informs you, tells you what action you can take, tells you how to take that action. It is, if you are the kind of person that is tired of just sitting by and letting things run their course, trust me, this is something you want to read. He and I are going to take a break. We're going to be back with more after this.
0: This is WCPT telling you how you can shop blue. Thomas Edison invented the first light bulb. But however, did you guys know that Lewis Howard Latimer, a black man, improved upon it? That's right. Latimer's light bulb was made to last longer than Edison's. Latimer later sold that light bulb to the U.S. Electric Company in 1881, making light bulbs more accessible and affordable to the community. Here are some light bulb companies that support the Democratic Party. Philips Light Bulbs. Philips supports the Democratic Party very highly. In 2024, Philips donated over $400,000 to Democratic candidates in 2024. GE, General Electric. GE roughly is about 50-50 split with candidates they donate to. In 2024, 54% of GE's donations went to the Democratic Party, including $159,000 to Vice President Kamala Harris's presidential campaign. Hey, you guys want to hear a joke? How many Republicans does it take to change a light bulb? None. Donald Trump just says it's fixed and they all sit in the dark and applaud. This has been WCPT telling you how you can shop blue.
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23: I'm meteorologist Ray Miller from the Weatherology Weather Center. Clear skies tonight, a low of 57 degrees, with northeast winds at 10 to 20 miles an hour. Thursday, sunshine with a high temperature of 65 degrees, and northeast winds at 10 to 20. Friday, sunshine with a high temperature of 73 degrees. Saturday, sunshine with a high of 69. Sunday, sunny and a high temperature around 74 degrees. That's the latest Chicago weather update. Right now, it's 81.
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1: I'm joined by Christopher Armitage. He writes The Existentialist Republic. And Christopher, you wrote something recently that I really enjoyed, The Cow and the Bison, which is, first of all, the headline grabbed me because I'm like, this is Christopher Armitage. What are you talking about, cows and bison? But I thought it was an interesting, beautiful analogy. Please explain to our listeners what you wrote about the cow and the bison.
17: Well, so there's a friend of mine who's a rancher, and he told me this story, and it felt like it mapped very well onto our current moment. When a storm comes, cows often, you know, they feel the rain hitting them, and it's uncomfortable. And so they turn their back to the storm. They turn their face away from it, and they start walking away from the storm, which is a logical thing to do. The rain, the wind, it hurts. It's uncomfortable. But that makes them move in the exact direction that the storm is moving. That keeps them in the storm longer. Sometimes the cows end up at the fence. And so sometimes those fences hurt them. Sometimes ranchers will find dead cows after a storm because they are spending longer in the storm trying to walk away from it. They get up to the fence. They're uncomfortable. They start packing up together. So they have a logical reaction to negative stimuli. They try to move away from it, and it makes it worse. Makes it last longer and cause more harm. Then you have the bison.
4: Bison turn into the storm. They walk towards it because on some instinctual level, the bison knows the quickest way to have this be over is to face it and move towards it. And that gets them out of the storm quicker. And once they get to the other side, things are a lot better. You know, a nice field of grass after the storm is over, after a storm has passed by, can be particularly nice. That is the moment we face. We have these AGs, these county attorneys, these state representatives, these city council members who turn away from the discomfort. They just want it to be over. And they're the exact people who we need stepping up. And so their logical reaction is what will make this worse for everybody. We'll make it last longer. People are dying. I mean, after the 2024 election, I spent months telling nobody to talk to me about politics. Like that really was, yeah, I spent months. I said, don't you dare put the news in front of me, because I felt so much pain knowing how much was coming. So I was the cow in that moment, you know, wow. In those moments, those 4 months. But the only way we're going to get out of this is by going through it. And so I invite others to be the bison and to face this moment with courage. And when we have people in office right now who are rationally turning away from the pain and the discomfort and not looking at it and saying, I can do a lot of good for my community by focusing on zoning laws, because those are going to really help people here. I got news for you. If you're not willing to face the fascism, whether you're a city council member or an attorney, state attorney general, or the county dog catcher, whatever it is, you got to face that storm. You got to help us fight fascism. And you can't say it's not my job, because we're all in this storm together.
1: For those people, who are listening, let's start with a state's attorneys general. How do we, a lot of people stream us, so we have listeners all across the country, and our signal reaches Wisconsin, Indiana, Illinois, and southwestern Michigan. People who are listening, how do we judge whether or not our AG is doing a good job? What is the metric? What do we look for?
4: Well, right now, I'll tell you, this maps onto the academic framework that I promote and that I work on and have a working paper on. I'll be submitting it to the Yale Law Review soon about the frameworks for state opposition to federal overreach. So what that does is it maps out the different ways that states and then cities, too, have traditionally responded when they have an oppositional relationship with the federal government. As an attorney general, almost every Democratic attorney general is doing work in tier one, uncooperative federalism. Uncooperative federalism means we're not going to help you. Governor Pritzker has done a really good job with that, too. We're not going to provide resources for the federal government to do the things we disagree with. Part of how AGs engage in tier one conduct is they do civil suits. They launch civil suits. They file injunctions. It makes a difference. It's something. It does matter. It also doesn't quite raise the ire of the regime as much, but it gives you something to send out in a donation email.
1: Mm-hmm.
4: And it still does matter. It's not nothing, but it does matter. We're not going to help you do bad things. And everything, by the way, that I'm about to mention has happened in U.S. history multiple times, from the founding of our country up to today. You can find examples and precedent. My academic work is just putting it into a framework that can be molded into a strategy for state-level opposition. Because like you said earlier, there's more of us than there are of them. And the more of us stand up to the regime, the harder it is for them to spread their resources out. You know, two AGs deciding we're going to charge ICE officers. Not only that, this is what you can expect from your AGs. We want them to start stepping up into the tier two content. There's like tier three, which is oppositional federalism. Tier three is us saying we're going to apply state laws to federal officers. So that means if, you know, the FBI director, Mr. Cash, Cash Patel gets a DUI in your state, would you call the DOJ? Would you call the FBI? Would you make it a federal case? No, you'd call the sheriff. Well, every single state has anti-corruption statutes, and they're almost all more strict than the federal government's. I mean, North Carolina is a really great example. Incredibly strict anti-corruption statutes. Well, we can apply those to anyone who that state has standing with, and they don't have to have done it on state soil for it to be argued that the state has standing. when the DOJ and the FBI stop doing their jobs, this is where we need our AGs. What's an attorney general? What's their job? They're there to take the cases for the public. We give them funding. We give them resources because we say if our air and our water are dirty, if our people are being taken advantage of unfairly, you are the people's attorney. We need you to advocate in our interest, not because it's financially beneficial or because there's revenue to be gained from it. We need you to do it because you're our person. We have you in that job. That job exists to use the law in our defense and even maybe to go on the offense for democracy and safety when we have urgent needs. So right now, thank them for their civil suits, but let your AG know we need you to do things like open task forces, looking into the publicly available information in the Epstein files. The DOJ and FBI have helped cover it up. Tomorrow, I'm releasing an article that talks about how over the last 16 months, huge numbers of people have been forced out of the DOJ and FBI. The ones who remain have been given unlawful orders. They have been told to break the law, to obstruct justice, to help hide the information of pedophiles and horrible humans. That means they've committed crime. Does anybody think that if we're able, let's say, great situation, we elect a Democrat president and we take back Congress, what do you do when the vast majority of your staff in law enforcement agencies is complicit in partisan criminal activity? Do you think that you're going to, and also your budget is scraped to the bone? Do we think that a Democrat president is going to be able to fire everybody, that they're going to have the resources to just say, nope, day one, we're firing everyone at the FBI and DOJ because you guys all helped cover up the Epstein files and cover up criminal activity from ICE? Those people are still going to be in our government. This is what they called the deep state, and it's what they were hoping to craft, and they've done it. This was part of Project 2025. Even if we win electorally, the federal government has been given a grave illness. These people are complicit. We need our AGs. We need our state law enforcement officials to criminally investigate the Epstein files, publicly available information. Call people in for depositions. See if there is anything. And so not every AG can do this on their own. Many of them need a governor to refer it or a county prosecutor. But when you see bad things, when you see Donald Trump's, you know, organized crime behavior and the GOP, you know, mimicking foreign influence, situations, when you see the family of the president committing fraud in broad daylight, we need our law enforcement officials to pursue justice because we're not going to get it from the FBI or DOJ, and states have standing. They're allowed to do it. That is our only hope.
1: You know, it's interesting.
4: And that's what you should call for.
1: That you should say this because I get so many texts from my listeners who say, no matter what the discussion, they're adamant, I will not vote for anyone. I'm a Democrat, but I will not even vote for a Democrat that wants to look the other way. I want to vote for somebody who is going to look back and bring investigations and bring charges against the people who are playing fast and loose with our laws right now. And I've got to tell you, I've never seen this kind of eruption before. You know, it's because, you know, so many, it's like, oh, well, you know, let's just look forward. The past is the past. We're going to do things differently. They're saying no. No, the reason a lot of people feel that we are in this spot is because too many people looked the other way and didn't want to go back and make things unpleasant for the people who had broken laws or norms or ethics before. And this time around, people feel differently. I don't know if it's enough to make a difference, but I can tell you there are people who are wildly passionate about going back and doing whatever it takes to fix what broke and get rid of the people who broke it.
4: Yeah, I'm seeing the same thing. And my take on what to expect is twofold. And they might seem a little counter to one another, but I think we need to carry both of them. One, we will face more disappointment. We really will. We're going to elect more Fettermans. We are going to have more people who we see the GOP cheating. And so it's just a matter of how unfree and unfair are elections when they're fully stolen versus just very unfair. So we're going to face disappointing election results. You know, if we don't, every Republican state is fully complicit now with no guardrails for them to steal as many seats as they want. But Donald Trump still has a 34% approval.

0: a veto from the president. We're not going to get a large enough coalition to get rid of, you know, the president with an actual have a conviction on impeachment. It's just unrealistic. It really is. Like, the polling numbers are legitimate, and anyone who doesn't believe them, go to a construction site, go to a biker bar, talk to the people there. Okay, it's real. I've seen some breakage in the libertarian zone, the people who got Trump from a 35% approval rating to a 44%. I've seen that, but that isn't the once in a generation landslide that helps the federal government untie this knot. Now, that's the disappointing side that I think we need to buffer ourselves against emotionally, especially because, I mean, you look like at Fetterman. They can buy people to their side. Defections work in one direction. Massey is gone. You know, the people who stand up, Marjorie Taylor Greene, the people who stand up against them, gone. He's more concerned with getting rid of people in his own party who stand up against him than he is against getting rid of Mom Donnie's. Because he understands that he doesn't need everybody. He needs his party fully on board and backing him. And so that's the disappointing part. But the good side, we can win. But it's only going to happen if you can talk to your neighbors, if you can convince them. Because if you can convince your neighbor, you know, teach them about what an AG's job is or county attorney. If you can get all of the people in your indivisible group making phone calls, calling your AG out, saying, we're not going to let you dance around this subject. We don't see criminal investigations and criminal prosecutions. You will not get our support without that. That is how we can change it. And it's going to take longer than we like, because whether it's unions or whether it's, you know, women gaining the right to vote or whether it's ending slavery, it takes sometimes decades to make that kind of monumental change. It can happen quicker, but we need to just be accept that this ain't going to get fixed in an election, and we still got to show up anyway and weather the storm, however long it may last.
1: I'm joined by Christopher Armitage. He writes The Existentialist Republic. We're going to take a break and continue this discussion in just a couple of minutes.
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1: Christopher Armitage is here. He writes The Existentialist Republic, which is just a fabulous way to get educated about what you can do to make this a better country, a better world. You were talking about how you've talked to people who are still diehard Trump supporters, and that basically it's going to take a while to turn this cruise ship around. Christopher, I understand the one-issue voter. I don't care about anything else. Trump supports Israel. I don't care about anything else. Trump's going to appoint anti-abortion judges. I don't care about anything else. Trump is my best shot to bring a Christian nationalist nation about. Okay, we've got the one-issue voter. What's the rest of the diehard Trump group made up of?
2: Well, you know, usually I try not to focus too much on the individual and look at trends and the numbers, as you know. But in this case, it is useful to, and that's part of what, when I've been traveling this country, you know, I've done talks, and I think even next year I might be doing a series of forums with county Republican parties across the country. So I can dig into and understand it even more. But on the personal level, I'll tell you about a good friend of mine. This friend is an Egyptian American, first generation immigrant. His family, he's had some issues with siblings. We were in the military together. He's had some issues with siblings over politics. Big Joe Rogan fan. We met in the gym 15 years ago when we were just a young airman, and have been close friends ever since. And we stay away from politics because we know that there's disagreements. We broached into it a little bit lately because I want to understand more. Because he'll make these comments like, well, what about the good stuff Trump is doing?
1: Okay. And, yeah, I hear that too. You know, it's not all bad. He's actually done some stuff that's good.
2: Yeah. And it's just a certain type of low information voter. And what they hear is, you know, Joe Rogan or whoever their favorite podcast bro is will do an ad for those nicotine pouches and share some pseudoscience and then say, yeah, I heard Trump say he's doing this in 2 weeks. And a lot of times it'll be good things. And I remember there was a brief moment. My mom would be embarrassed for me to share this, but I'm going to tell it because I don't think it's anything to be embarrassed of. So when Trump was first running in 2016, he threw, like Nostradamus, he threw out a couple things that people wanted to hear, like populist stuff, you know, around not taxing Social Security or, you know, not taxing tips. He'll throw out those sort of populist things.
1: Free in vitro fertilization. Yeah.
2: There you go. Exactly. He will. And then the news cycle gets to run it. And my mom heard one of those and said, huh, maybe he's not all horrible, you know, and we've gotten to get to know the person over the last 11 years and learned that that was all garbage. But that's what that specific type of low information voter is in an information environment that makes their worldview logical. And part of how we can defeat that, it's not going to happen on any platform owned by a billionaire with an algorithm. You know, one thing I'm toying around with maybe having people start doing is neighborhood newsletters. And I'm going to start doing it, too. I'm going to do an article about this. And the idea is we make something that people can print, and myself included, you drop it on the front door on the windshield wiper for everybody on your block. And it talks about organized labor. It talks about public policy. It talks about what you should expect, civic education type stuff, what you should expect from a county prosecutor. I want everybody to know the name of their state house representative and some of their record. If we can do that, and we do it, you know, the underground, Albert Camus, educate your people, break through the information spheres. We can shake that view that they have that is false but logical based on the information they're being given. I mean, the damage that's being done, like AI videos. These folks still talk about, oh, you know, the trans people in the schools are trying to change them. You know, when I was a prison guard, I heard it so much. The prisoners love Donald Trump. And they go on and on about trans people and how the schools are trying to make all the kids trans. And that's just the information they're being fed. It seems logical to them. I don't think a lot of these people are inherently hateful. If you or I were surrounded, most humans were surrounded by people with a certain belief structure, and all the news we were being fed tracked with that, we would believe it. That's part of why, like, people who grow up in a religion, most of them stay in that religion.
1: Well, you know, and it's, like, it doesn't help. It doesn't help that millions of people, like, watch Fox Cable, OANN, Newsmax, where they don't really get what's going on. They get a curated version that's designed to keep the bad stuff away from them and also kind of keep them in a state of agitation and anger, you know, because those kinds of those kinds of feelings keep you hooked. And, you know, I think that that's a part of it, too. And I remember when I first started this show years ago before, you know, Trump, and I would talk to a lot of union leaders, union bosses, and they could see that Donald Trump was awful and bad and was going to be bad for unions. But man, the rank and file who were out there every day, you know, putting up the windows and building the houses and doing the construction, they knew that the majority of the rank and file were leaning toward Donald Trump. And with this last election, one of the union leaders that I spoke to said the message he says to people is, union members, vote your paycheck. Vote your paycheck. Because they've seen union jobs shrink under Trump. They've seen that the building frenzy that was under Joe Biden with infrastructure and all that is evaporating. And maybe this time it'll sink in with something as simple as, you know what? Vote your paycheck.
2: Yeah. This is my hot take. I would need to write a whole article about it, but I don't think a lot of them are going to wake up with reality because when I go around and I talk to these people, they say it would have been worse if Kamala was president. We need to stop Iran from having nukes. They just need something to be told. They need a narrative. They need a story. That's what Steve Bannon said. Our enemy isn't the Democrats. It's the media. Because if they control the media, and that's, we've seen more media consolidation than ever before, because they understand that's what they need. They need to be able to shape your narrative, and no matter how bad things get, it will not inherently wake people up. And that's part of why I support soft secession and oppositional federalism. We need to go to the places where we have power. We need to build as well as we can in those places. And then from a place of strength, democracy can go on the offensive. States, cities can take steps to try and fight disinformation. States could be pursuing fraud cases against Fox News and OANN. If it's not currently embedded in their laws, which in many cases it is, we could be pursuing those fraud cases, those disinformation cases. And right now, ask yourself this. You know, there's the classic free speech question. If somebody runs into a crowded movie theater and says there's a fire when they know there isn't a fire, that's not protected under the First Amendment, is it? Well, what if they're paid by a rival movie theater to run in and scream fire so that everybody runs out and people trample each other and die? And they were paid by that other movie theater because that movie theater wanted to hurt the movie theater that you were in. Would that not be criminal? Well, is that not what we are facing with Fox News and OANN? This is what we have to do. When people are being paid to tear down our country, and people will say, if we get into this, what are we going to do? You know, if you start letting courts weigh in on the political situation, they already are, and that's why we've lost so much ground. We need to fight for reality unabashedly and fervently.
1: Well, I hope that there are attorneys general listening to this or somebody shares this with them, because I agree with you. I think that for now, I mean, eventually we hope to turn things around at the federal level, but right now there are a lot of us who live in blue states who can utilize the power of our state government and our state laws. And it is going to be the first step to turning this ship around, I think. Christopher, your writing is amazing. You always make me feel much better informed when I read your writing. And oftentimes I'm like, yeah, we could do that. That's doable. We should be doing that. Let's do that. It's terrific. Thank you so very much.
2: Thank you, as always. Happy to be here and look forward to the next one.
1: Yeah, me too. We are going to take a break for news. We're going to be back with more after this.
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4: This is WCPT telling you how you can shop blue. 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So let's look at some of the biggest Mexican restaurant chains that support the Democratic Party. 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Sun Holdings is a company that does not give to politics, but their CEO does, and he's kind of varies. 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However, he has never donated a single cent to Donald Trump. 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
6: AP News, I'm Ben Thomas. President Trump held a cabinet meeting today, touching on a wide array of topics, including the war in Iran, saying of talks to end it,
7: they're negotiating on fumes. But we'll see what happens. Maybe we have to go back and finish it. Maybe we don't.
6: Oil prices eased further on hopes of a deal. Brent crude fell 4.6% to $92.25 per barrel. And U.S. gasoline prices also eased. AAA puts the average for regular grade at about $4.46 per gallon nationwide. The Israeli military has told residents across southern Lebanon to leave as it expands operations there, saying it plans to work with extreme force against Hezbollah militants. Elsewhere, Sagar Magani reports Ukrainian President Volodymyr Zelensky is appealing for more U.S.-made air defense ammunition to counter intensifying Russian missile attacks.
8: Zelensky says he knows the world's attention is focused on the Iran war, but Kyiv needs help in Moscow's war. In a letter to President Trump and Congress, Zelensky asked for more Patriot missiles and other air defenses, warning supplies are falling dangerously short as the U.S. diverts stocks to the Iran battle. At the same time, Ukraine is using increasingly sophisticated drones to target Russia. Lawmakers in Moscow back a draft bill to have bank employees trained to shoot down the drones, which defense expert Thomas Withington says indicates Russia's military-level drone defense capabilities are failing.
9: Because if they were working, you wouldn't need to do that.
8: Sagar Magani, Washington.
6: In Washington state, a second person's died from injuries suffered when a chemical tank ruptured at a paper mill in Longview. The presumed death toll stands at 11. On Wall Street, stocks inched higher, the S&P and the NASDAQ closing at new highs. This is AP News. The number of suicides among those detained by Immigration and Customs Enforcement has grown at what's being described as an alarming rate.
10: An Associated Press investigation has found that at least 10 people in ICE detention, all men, have killed themselves since President Trump took office. Dr. Sanjay Basu with the University of California, San Francisco, co-wrote a study documenting the increase in deaths among ICE detainees.
11: Something is going profoundly wrong if that many suicides are occurring as a proportion of people.
10: Brian Rayo Garcon was the first of those 10 deaths. On his fourth day of isolation while suffering from COVID in a Missouri jail, he was found unconscious in his cell. He had written a note pleading to talk with his mother. His mom, Adriana Garcon, says he asked for psychological help. They didn't give it to him. To me, that's negligence. I'm Donna Border.
6: 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I'm Ben Thomas. 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
13: I'm meteorologist Ray Miller from the Weatherology Weather Center. Clear skies tonight, a low of 57 degrees, with northeast winds at 10 to 20 miles an hour. Thursday, sunshine with a high temperature of 65 degrees and northeast winds at 10 to 20. Friday, sunshine with a high temperature of 73 degrees. Saturday, sunshine with a high of 69. Sunday, sunny and a high temperature around 74 degrees. That's the latest Chicago weather update. Right now, it's 82.
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1: It is a delight to welcome retired Army Major General Randy Manner back to our airwaves. Randy, I'm so glad that you made it home after your horrific experience in the Middle East. I know it took a while, and there was some... didn't you say there was some missiles that landed at the airport as you were trying to take off?
17: Yes, that's absolutely true. And it's always good to be on your show. So thank you for having me.
1: Well, I'm certainly glad you got home safe and sound. You know, I want to ask you to weigh in on something. For the last, God, I don't know how many weeks, at the beginning of the show, I sort of talk about the major news stories of the day. And every day for the last couple of weeks, when I say, okay, let's talk about the Iran war, and I call it a choose your adventure. It's over. It's not over. They're wiped out. They're not wiped out. The strait is open. The strait is closed. They're negotiating. They're not negotiating. I've never been so confused about something so important. Do you have a clearer view of all this?
17: So, you're asking a question, a rational question of a rational person. I hope I'm rational. And the answer is that hell no, there's no way to explain this because I was always concerned, but now I absolutely am concerned about the president having his third annual physical well within 1 year. The president does not even speak coherently enough for a sixth grade presentation in front of a classroom. It's all over the map. It doesn't make any sense. And so regretfully, you cannot rely on the president of the United States for understanding what is going on. And I say that emphatically. The reality is the president has actually created a stronger Iran. Those words might seem a little bit contradictory. It's not stronger in terms of its missile attack capability, but it is economically in a much better bargaining position. They now realize, and the president is the one who did this, the Iranians now realize at the stroke of a few million dollars of drones, they can shut down the Strait of Hormuz whenever they choose to without having multi-million dollar missiles. They don't need them any longer. So the reality is, as the president trades away economic sanctions for just a measly amount of slightly enriched uranium, the Iranians are going to be in a far more powerful position no matter what this president says. And I love it how he says, oh, we're almost done, except for there's a few things like reopening the strait and giving us all your enriched uranium. So exactly what's been negotiated? Nothing has been negotiated. So I stand emphatically saying to you and your listeners, this president has made a stronger Iran, not a weaker one.
1: That I certainly agree with. And where do you think, I mean, in one of the political science professors I follow said, you know, in a way, maybe this is sort of a compliment to Trump as opposed to what past presidents have done. You know, yes, it's a mess, and yes, it's worse than it was before, but Donald Trump, instead of trying to fix it, is just going to say, oh, we won, we're walking away. And, yeah. you know, maybe there's a kind of a relief in that.
17: So there's part of me that says, I don't care which way we get out of this war and the hardship it's putting on our military and our families. And the fact that, quite frankly, all the services of our military are now curtailing training operations because they have no way to pay for this exorbitantly expensive war because the Congress has not provided a supplemental budget to pay for the war. So it's being paid for out of hide. And that's impacting all of our military. It's impacting our readiness, which is dropping like a rock. And it's impacting the families and the soldiers, sailors, airmen, and Marines that are all part of our military. So any way we can get out of this, other than, of course, giving Iran nuclear weapons, I'm going to be all for it. It's just an economic crisis that the president has created, and we're all having to live through it.
1: Yeah, we absolutely are. I want to talk to you about some other things. I know that you pointed out that there was a recent promotion list of the people who were being promoted to admiral, and yes. that there were some kind of obvious slots missing from that promotion yes. list. Talk about that.
17: So the most recent promotion list to admiral was released a few days ago. There were 22 people on the list. None of them were women. I need to expand slightly. Not only were there no women on the list, the reality is there have been no women promoted to admiral since the 1st of July, promoted on a list, I mean, since July of 2025, not a single woman. It's something where it is statistically not reasonable to think that even though 15% of all Navy captains, which is the rank lower than admiral, 15% of all captains are women, and that yet none have been promoted at all. None have been selected. I should say none of them have been selected. That's statistically not reasonable. It's possible, but it would be an extreme anomaly. But given the fact that this Secretary of Defense is, quite frankly, anti-women and anti-minority, for that matter, it doesn't shock me, but it's very, very disappointing and is sending, quite frankly, a chill through the entire Navy force that if you're a woman, your promotion opportunities and placement opportunities are greatly diminished under this Secretary of Defense.
1: Yeah. And also, when you look at the people who are being forced out at the upper levels, you know, there may be a rare white man here and there, but the vast majority seem to be African-American officers and female officers. And, you know,
17: correct.
1: They're not even trying to hide it. They're not even trying to make excuses that would maybe give them something to hide behind. They don't care. I mean, it is this Pete Hegseth, there's this weird macho thing with Trump. And I've read a couple of psychologists about it, and it is actually because he's an authoritarian, because he's a strong man, they tend to attract beta males because they don't want anybody who's going to go toe-to-toe with them. And the beta males like the authoritarian figure because they don't have to think about anything. They don't have to be anything. You know, they just sort of live in the reflected glory. And it seems like that's exactly what is happening to our military. And I think it's really obvious, and I'm kind of surprised. There's been basic reporting about, oh, these people were fired, but I haven't seen the article that says this is quite possibly the most racist head of the Defense Department and the most racist president that we've ever had. It seems like people won't take that next step. Yeah, so all these women got fired. Oh, none of these women are being promoted. And just reporting the facts isn't enough.
17: Right. Well, remember that for the people who do not understand, they are either a member of a cult. Because remember, if you're a member of a cult, you don't know you're a member of a cult. And you mm-hmm. also are in denial of anything that is opposed to the cult. And anybody who opposes the leader of the cult is the enemy. So the challenge is we have about 20% of Americans who are members of a cult. They're not capable of seeing beyond that. The challenge is that we know why rich billionaires support Trump, because they get richer. That's mm-hmm. why. The challenge is when you are not well off, then many times it has to do with either your education level, or it has to do with the fact that you feel disenfranchised in some way. And you believe what you want to believe, or you blame others. So the difficulty is that those 20% of Americans, unfortunately, there is no helping them. That's the best way to phrase it. They are actually poorer under Trump, but they will deny it. Meaning, whether they are paying $1.50 to $2 more per gallon on gas, whether their food prices are going up, they don't blame him in any way, even though it's 100% him. They don't blame for the increase in prices at your local store or Walmart or Amazon, because they say, well, that's all the price we have to pay to do what the president says. But that's not taking care of the people. The president's recent comment about that's peanuts about the price increases of oil and of gas. He doesn't understand that many people just have enough to get by to mm-hmm. pay for their gas and for their food. But yet he doesn't care, because he doesn't understand, because, of course, he's a narcissist. And that's just unfortunate for many of the people who voted for him and supported him, because they were believing that someone would make their lives better. That's not happening.
1: I'm talking with retired Army Major General Randy Manner. We are going to continue this discussion. Randy, when we come back, I know you've recently been in Europe. I would love to talk to you about that. He and I will be right back after this.
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1: Joining me is a retired Army Major General Randy Manner. Excuse me. He was formerly the second in command at the National Guard, also currently member of National Security Leaders for America. You recently went to Europe. Was that business or pleasure?
17: Oh, that was pleasure. Finally got a little bit of a vacation in. Yes.
1: While you were there, did you get a chance to talk to the people in the countries that you visited and find out what they had to say about us?
17: Yes, I did. I visited Sweden, Estonia, Poland, Germany, Denmark, and Norway. I will tell you that across the board, because I value I speak German fairly well and understand some other languages enough to get by, but most people, of course, speak English in the cities that I was visiting, so it was rather interactive. People are they don't understand at all. They basically say, what the hell is happening in America? They are attacking... You know, the Americans are attacking NATO. They're threatening war against Denmark to seize Greenland. They are basically flip-flopping with allies. As you can imagine, the oil and gas prices in Europe are even more substantial than they are in the United States. And they're going, and then also free trade has been virtually destroyed with the Europeans. And so it's like, what is going on? And I basically do the best I can to say every 4 years we have an election, and this individual won the election, and these are his policies that are being implemented, and that we will have an election in November of this year that could put a check on his power significantly, and that this is just the way that it is. So I'm not trying to support or to not support the president abroad. I'm only trying to explain to people the craziness of our system, which has worked up until this point. I need to also make another comment. I've lived in Germany. I've visited there a few dozen times since then in the military and otherwise. I've never been to Berlin in all my travels to Germany. I had the opportunity to visit museums and many of the memorials and positions, locations within Berlin while I was there. It scared the crap out of me. Why? Because there were many areas where there was explanations about what happened in Germany between 1923 and 1933. And I will tell you, Joan, one half of everything that was in the museums, everything that was on the placards explaining what was going on, one half of it is happening in the United States right now. What do I mean? Suppression of the press, attacking the press, attacking political opponents, trying to jail them, purging the military, having a nationalist perspective where, you know, white males are supreme and other minorities are not. The idea of blaming others for any economic woes, meaning whether in Germany it was the Jews and immigrants, in the United States it's blaming immigrants for, and also, of course, anybody opposed to the president. There were, and I could go on, and I don't mean to, but it scared the crap out of me that we are living it. The one other thing I wanted to say to all your listeners, there was one display that brought it home to me, is up until 1933, when Hitler was duly elected, and then, of course, eventually moved in to be the chancellor. The question is, why didn't the average German see what was happening and do something about it? And this, the answer was blatantly shocking, and it's happening here in the United States, is because the average German felt that they were not affected by what was happening by Hitler and his policies until it was way too late. I say again, the average German did not feel that they were being negatively impacted sufficiently to do anything about it until it was so late that they couldn't. And then, of course, their country was destroyed.
1: But don't you think that people do see, at least some of the people, I'd like to think a majority of the people, do see what's going on? That's always when I've read about the lead up to World War II or listened to talks by people much more expert in it than myself. I agree with you that there was this kind of, I don't know whether you want to call it apathy or it's not that bad, kind of a feeling. But this time around, I think that maybe our saving grace is that we do see what's happening. You know, there's that famous sweatshirt or saying that's going around right now. You know, first they came for the immigrants, and then I got up and did something because I know how the rest of the damn poem goes.
17: Right.
1: Do you think that we have something to hang on to?
17: So I need also to tell everybody that while that visit to Berlin scared the crap out of me relative to what's happening in our own country right now, are we Nazi Germany? Heck no, we're not Nazi Germany. We are far, far better than that. And that our values as Americans will cause us to persevere and survive this turn to fascism and totalitarianism. We will survive this. It's going to be far more painful in this year. However, I am fully confident that these people will be held accountable for their crimes and their corruption. And I truly believe if people stand up and vote and speak and take action, we will persevere. So I am confident that we will only do it if people take action in a peaceful, constructive way.
1: Along those lines, I believe that Donald Trump understands that he's going down in the midterms. Certainly everybody in the Republican Party on Capitol Hill seems to feel that's what's going to happen. I think that the experiment with ICE and how people would react didn't go the way they expected. I think they expected more people to cower as opposed to people who kept coming out and kept protecting schools and kept protecting whoever was being attacked in the face of potential violence against themselves. I wonder, a lot of people I've talked to seem to think that this $1.77 billion slush fund that is now being offered to those who've been damaged by the weaponized power of the state. For instance, January 6thers, some people say, well, you know what Trump's doing? He's trying to buy a militia. You know, he had those folks who fought for him on January 6th, and maybe he figures, you know, people, not only did they get pardons, but if they're going to get a pardon and a paycheck, you know, if they can attack cops, why can't they attack poll workers? Why can't they attack people standing in line? Do you think that's being a little too dramatic?
17: No, I don't think it's being dramatic at all. That's exactly what is happening. ICE is a paid mercenary force. And all you got to do is look at what kind of a job gives you a bonus of $50,000 for joining. $50,000. That's something that typically more senior executives might get in certain, as managers in certain corporations. $50,000 to join ICE, where you have to have almost no education and no prior experience. That's the beginning of what we call the SA, or the brown shirts in Germany. Poorly educated people, typically who don't have much of a future, people who are easily influenced by propaganda, people who they love the idea of being the tough guy, people who love to wear military clothing and so on, and weapons, people who cover their faces because they don't want to be accountable for their role, and someone who is, and they like to be emboldened to violence. That's exactly what the SA or brown shirts were in Germany. So do I think they are a threat to the United States? Absolutely, positively. They are a threat to the United States. I am absolutely in support of immigration controls and processes and fair and the rule of law. At the same time, what the process is about creating a paramilitary force is not in keeping with the values of the United States. And it is that creation of that kind of a thug force is exactly what a totalitarian state does.
1: And this money that people can apply for, do you think that will also attract that same kind of radical, that same kind of thug who, I helped Donald Trump out once and he helped me out. You know, I'm going to see what I can do to overturn or keep people from voting or scare people away this midterm election.
17: Yes, I do. And that's why we have to stand tall. We have to believe in each other. We have to stand for what the values are of our country, not that which may say that my religion is right and yours is wrong. That's one of the very first signs of any religion who tries to do that. And right now, Christian nationalists are falling into that category. I know that's rather inflammatory for me to say that, but when you are single-minded that you are right and everyone else is wrong, that is not in keeping with the United States. That's exactly the reasons people were fleeing parts of the world over the past centuries, and why people still come to the United States, hopeful that they will have a safer life, they will have an opportunity for them and for their children, and that they will be better than the country than they left. That is what makes America great. When the Secretary of Defense said at the graduation at West Point most recently that diversity is the worst thing that ever happened for the military, and that unity is the correct answer, that's the translation to say, if you're a white male and you're behind us, we want you. But I don't want to hear anything from anybody else unless you are uniformly with us. He is saying things that are absolutely racist, that are absolutely divisive. And the only reason why they are not divisive is if you happen to be a white male.
1: I felt so sorry for the women who were graduating from the various military academies You know, when I'm sure when they joined up, when they decided to make this a career, they had no idea of the headwinds they would face. And man, Pete Hegseth and his ilk can't be gone soon enough. Randy, thank you so much for spending time with me. I love talking with you. I really appreciate it.
17: Thank you.
1: We are going to take a break. We'll be back with more after this.
20: This is Tony Moray. 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Our initial consultation is without charge, and there is no obligation. My phone number is 847-996-0496, and my website is moreylawoffice.com, spelled M-O-R-E-E. I look forward to speaking with you.
21: This is a WCPT moment in labor. In the 1830s in Lowell, Massachusetts, during the rise of the textile industry, factories were hiring large groups of women ranging in ages 18 to 35 to work at their mills. The workdays were 13 hours long and had poor working conditions. By 1834, the textile market was sluggish. In response, the workers' wages were reduced by 12.5%. One of the workers, Julia Wilson, tried to organize the women to get their wages back, only to be terminated abruptly. Wilson signaled the women to strike or turn out. Over 800 women marched and signed a petition saying we will not go back into the mills to work unless our wages are continued. Ultimately, the strike failed, but they learned from their mistake and successfully battled back a rent increase on their boarding houses 2 years later. By January 1845, about a dozen of the Lowell female textile workers came together to form the Lowell Female Labor Reform Association. This would become the first organized union of women workers in American history. This has been a WCPT Moment in Labor. We're working for your rights.
22: I'm Jessica Ettinger. CNBC record high closes today for the major averages. Small moves, but good enough. The Dow was up 182 points. It was up 0.3%, led higher by shares of Procter & Gamble, up 3%. Amazon shares were up 2.5% today. The S&P 500 index up just 1 point, but still a record high. The NASDAQ up 18 points. Shares of Micron, which hit a $1 trillion valuation yesterday. Shares yesterday up 19%. They were up another 3.5% today. 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
24: I'm meteorologist Ray Miller from the Weatherology Weather Center. Clear skies tonight, a low of 57 degrees, with northeast winds at 10 to 20 miles an hour. Thursday, sunshine with a high temperature of 65 degrees and northeast winds at 10 to 20. Friday, sunshine with a high temperature of 73 degrees. Saturday, sunshine with a high of 69. Sunday, sunny and a high temperature around 74 degrees. That's the latest Chicago weather update. Right now, it's 81.
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1: You know, I've talked about how Democrats keep filing a War Powers Act resolutions. There was word that they were going to file them every day, day in and day out. Well, one of those war power resolutions finally got enough Republican votes in the Senate to pass. And then, of course, it was up to the House. Mike Johnson apparently counted the votes in his head and realized that he wasn't going to be able to hold this line for Donald Trump. So he sent all the congresspeople home, you know, go home. One of the congresspeople who filed one of those war powers resolutions to end the illegal war in Iran was Congressman Jonathan Jackson, who represents Illinois' first district. He's also a member of the House Foreign Affairs Committee and the Congressional Progressive Caucus. He issued a war powers resolution, and there's a lot of speculation as to what will happen when government is in session once again. Will there be enough Republican support to get this over the threshold? The other thing that Democrats are really focused on, voting rights. We have seen with this Supreme Court rulings that states are trying to redistrict to eliminate any districts that have black representation to kind of dilute that vote. The Voting Rights Act has been all but gutted. The John Lewis Voting Act has not been passed yet, but Democrats are not taking their eye off the ball, and they are not giving up on this. Jonathan Jackson actually had a town hall recently, and one of the many topics he spoke about was voting rights. Listen to this.
2: There have been, since 1789, fewer than 180 African Americans that have had the right to vote on the floor of the House of Representatives. This is the card that I have. And it is truly a privilege and an honor to be able to cast a vote on your behalf. This is what it's about. This is why Congressman Cleo Fields and I started on January 27th, 2025, 7 days after we were at the inauguration of President Donald Trump, and he called DEI illegal, immoral, and radical. We started the Diversity, Equity, and Inclusion Caucus. He cannot take aspirational words out of our mouth. You want people that want to fight in these hallways. That's the voting card. A little more than a decade later, Section 2 has become the challenge of what has been contested in this case. These are the people in Louisiana. We have the Speaker of the House is from Louisiana. The Majority Whip, Mr. Scalise, is from Louisiana. Louisiana has more than Tabasco and Popeyes. It's where the power is right now. So they've heard this court case. Supreme Court has struck down the map. It's been a blow to the Voting Rights Act. What did the Voting Rights Act do? It ensured that we had teeth in the 15th Amendment. We would not have needed the Voting Rights Act had they enforced the 15th Amendment. We were already guaranteed the right to vote, but it took another 100 years. This is the crown jewel of the achievement of the work of Reverend Martin Luther King. It was a brilliant piece of legislation. He put teeth into the 15th Amendment. On a going forward basis, you ask, what can we do? We're going to have the Democrats stand up and speak up. We should reauthorize the 14th Amendment for birthright citizenship and equal protection under the law. We should reauthorize the 15th Amendment. We should go even further now than the VRA to be modified again. We should pass the John Lewis Voting Rights Act so we can secure our right to vote.
1: We are going to take a break, and we are going to talk to Congressman Jonathan Jackson after this.
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1: We are very pleased to welcome back to our airwaves Congressman Jonathan Jackson. Jonathan, how are you?
8: I am doing amazing. Great to hear your voice, Joan.
1: It is great to talk with you.
8: Joan, can you hear me?
1: Yes, I can. Can you hear me? Hello? Perfect. Oh, excellent.
8: Yes, I can hear you perfectly.
1: Excellent, because I'm capable of speaking much more loudly. I have what's called an outdoor voice. I always speak to the back of the room, whether they want it or not. Anyway, what have you been doing since you've been on recess?
8: Town halls, engaging with people, going by the hospitals and the food pantry program.
1: And what have people been telling you?
8: That they're very concerned about which way the nation's going, very concerned about how the president has this much power that's unchecked, and they're overwhelmed. People are feeling a sense of despair. You go to the grocery store, you spend $100 without purchasing any meat. Everything has gone up at the same time, from home insurance, auto insurance, property taxes. And people can just genuinely feel that something is fundamentally wrong. Where is that Iran, and what is this war about, and when is it over? Why are gas prices so high? What's happening with food and trade? What does AI mean? So people have so many questions about where the world is going and what the leadership is doing. So I try to share with them the details, the things that I think are critical that we have to focus on, as well as come up with strategies on how to alleviate their immediate needs. And so, like, for example, the SNAP, the Supplemental Nutritional Assistance Program, the work requirements came in on August 1. They really started in February, March of 2026 that was passed in 4th of July of 25, which basically says that you have to, if you don't have any employment, you have to require work of 80 hours, volunteering of 80 hours per month. Well, if your life is in the way, meaning you're at an age where you're over 55 and you have to take care of your children and your parents and you're not able to obtain full-time work, that you can lose your SNAP benefits because you haven't showed that you volunteered enough. Well, there's no tax credits essentially for being a home giver, a health care giver for your own parents, or if you have a child that has special needs. And so why are we spending $2 billion

0: silver lining, if there is one. We know that with this multi-billion-dollar slush fund and all these billions and billions of billions of dollars that we're spending in Iran, next time the Republicans say, oh, there's no money for food benefits, there's no money for Medicare, there's no money for Social Security or Medicaid, you know, we're going to say, oh, really? How about wherever you found all those billions for Iran, go back to that pot of money and let's see if we can take care of our people. I don't know. It's a silver lining, I guess, but I wish we could have just done it another way.
1: I think you're spot on, and it's not complicated. It's just that simple. There are trade-offs. The war abroad is costing us from programs at home. We had a Department of Defense. That was a congressional act to turn the department from previously known as Department of War to the Department of Defense after World War II. It was very conscious that we said we're going to turn the eagle's head away from the arrows of war and towards the wreath of peace. And so you have to invest in peace. USAID was part of expanding our foreign influence on giving food and helping with people nutrition. Now to cut that means that we have a smaller footprint on helping people around the world. We should be in the business of making friends. I don't think we should wake up every day thinking people are paranoid and people want to hurt us and people want to attack us. But if we attack them and put sanctions on them and make them suffer, then you have to walk around with that mentality. So I believe we should be greater advocates for peace. John F. Kennedy and the Peace Corps, great idea. Teach our young people and citizens to go abroad. We've been so blessed. We've got food. We've got education. We have enough to give. But now we can't afford to fund endless wars and put in countless amount of dollars into our military and at the same time not pay our teachers and our healthcare workers and our housing programs and invest in the training and tooling of our employees.
0: One of the things I want to ask you, a political writer who I follow on social media predicted that because Iran was not the big victory Donald Trump hoped to get, that it makes, in his opinion, it more likely that he really is going to go after Cuba because he's in search of some kind of victory that he can brag about, something where he perceives himself to be the hero of the story. What do you know about the administration's actions or plans for Cuba?
1: Oh, I absolutely believe that the president will attempt to go in there. He's got a horrible person in the Secretary of Defense, Mr. Pete Hegseth, who I've asked to resign. He's given the president bad advice. He doesn't understand military strategy. He's firing off our top generals to have this leadership. We're the only country in the world that's calling Cuba a sponsor of terrorism. We're the only country in the world that has put these and sanctions on Cuba. We're the only country now that's put a blockade, the longest blockade in world history, 64 years around this independent island nation. Since Cuba gained its independence, 80 additional countries around the world have gained independence. I believe in self-determination. I also believe in upholding human rights and having one standard. So what's going to happen is, if he goes down there, I don't think we should be able to lose one soldier. He should come before the Congress and say what it is his goals and objectives are. I will be opposing it all the way. I was in Cuba, John, about 7 weeks ago, closer to the time of Easter weekend. I went down there with Congresswoman Pramila Jayapal, and the conditions I saw down there were absolutely heartbreaking. To see doctors and hear from doctors that are in the middle of a surgery and the blackout happens because there's not enough energy to give air conditioning and give power to the hospital, have to turn on cell phone flashlights to try to finish a surgery, to see low birth weight babies not have the equipment they need, and to see that we've now stopped them from importing fuel. Even if they're not asking for a subsidy, they're just asking for the right to purchase fuel. And we've got our armed forces around that island the same way Mr. Hegseth is now blowing up boats of fishermen and killing people. That, I mean, there's something about rescuing people and having the rules of war. And to hear even to hear the J.D. Vance scold and talk back to the Pope and the Catholic

0: Catholic Church. I mean, it's a level of insanity.
1: What? Oh, you said that things were really bad. I was actually in Cuba, oh, probably, I don't know, 10 years ago. And they said at that time that they had been doing well because they used to get a lot of support, a lot of energy supplies, a lot of food that Russia would send over. And then when that stopped, we had Obama, and they thought that there was going to be more of an open door, a big tourism boom. And then Donald Trump shut all that down. And, you know, when I was there, they were really hurting. But they were still so proud. And, you know, Cuba, you talk about going to a hospital. Their hospitals are fabulous. They have some of the best cardiac doctors and cardiac surgeons in the world in Cuba. It's a great country with a great people, and I can't believe we are trying to starve them out of existence. What is it, the goal? Are they going to be the 51st state? Are they going to be another territory? Are they going to get to vote? Are they just going to fly the Donald Trump flag? What's the end game, Jonathan?
0: There is no goal, and your point is correct. If the president goes in there, he's looking for diversion. He has failed in his, as he says, excursion. He's not calling it a war in Iran because it would have to go before the United States Congress. So he would have to reauthorize that after 60 days. So he says there are peace talks, and what he's going to do is relabel it to say this is something separate. It's just so incredibly dishonest and circumventing the spirit of the law, trying to play to the letter of the law. If he goes into Cuba, I don't see any upside, and we can only inflame the entire region. There are 10 million people in Cuba where they were leading in all these health indicators when they were operating their country under these austere and severe conditions. They were had the longest life expectancy in our hemisphere, the highest level of literacy in our hemisphere. They had a lot of good things. But since they've had this fuel embargo, now they're seeing where they had early detection. Now it's latter stage, so they're not catching cancer in patients early. And now they're catching it later in the third and fourth stages. They're not able to purchase medicines. Mm-hmm. It's just, it would break your heart to see those conditions. We went to a maternity ward and to see women in their last trimester having to walk up and down stairs because there is no power for the elevator. It was just heart-wrenching. And I believe if the American people saw it, there'd be outrage. So there are three generations now of Cubans that know nothing about America's generosity. I sit over on the Foreign Affairs Committee, and I told the ranking woman, Congresswoman Salazar, that I'm not that cruel, that these children know nothing about President Fidel Castro, and having collective punishment on a population is against the UN Charter. So we've gone in a serious wrong direction, and we're going to have to get in there and show our better side, because we're on the outs with a lot of countries around the world. We're hitting heads on morality with the Catholic Church. The Pope is trying to give us a warning, saying you're going in the wrong direction.
1: Mm-hmm. Absolutely, he has. Jonathan, when you get back, there is a belief that Mike Johnson called this recess early because after enough Republicans defected in the Senate to vote for a war powers resolution, that, you know, he was looking at his party and he felt that there were potentially enough defections to get it passed in the House as well. I know sometimes he does this, puts everybody on recess to try to avoid a tough vote. But often those tough votes are still waiting for him when he gets back. There seems to be more chaos in the Republican Party than I've seen in a while. What do you see?
0: Oh, absolutely. You've nailed it. The president seems to be eating some of his own when he's taking out senior senators from the state of Texas and from North Carolina and into Cassidy in Alabama. That the Senate ranks are like outraged, and Thomas Massie people that want to stand up for certain things, principles. They ran on, and these are good, decent people. I would say, for the most part, a lot of the gentlemen and gentlewomen are decent people, but they've done some things very irrational because of the fear that they've had of President Trump. I mean, he will primary you. He will punish you. I don't know what happens. You're sitting on the floor one day. You're talking with these persons. They know right from wrong. They're holding out their vote. They call themselves the Freedom Caucus. They want to stand for budget reform and reducing taxes and bringing down the deficit. And then after the president says he wants more money and brings up something outrageous, we hold up the vote for 2 hours. It seems like they take a shuttle van back and forth to the White House, and then an hour, 2 hours after that, they all fall in line and vote and give the president whatever he wants. I think this last deal that where the wheels came off is when the president negotiated with himself. He called his personal attorney, the acting attorney general, to go and settle a case that's never gone to court, where there's no adversary, no opposition, in the year that 404,000 cases were leaked for personal tax returns. The federal government only settles one case, it's his, and after the attorney general settles it, he asks the Treasury Department to cut him a check for not $1.8 billion, $1.776 billion. His own 1776 fund for the 250th anniversary. I hope you get the joke now. His own 1776 fund. Well, don't you think he would be in line to pay the officers that were beaten, that defended the Capitol, some sort of compensation? Does he want to talk about reparations and the injury and harm that's been done to the African-American community and denying my grandfather and other people's the GI Bill and redlining and other issues? I mean, he's so self-aggrandizing, it's staggering. I think it was too embarrassing for many of these senators and members of the Congress to sign on to. So Speaker Johnson gaveled us out.
1: Yeah. Congressman Jonathan Jackson, it is always a delight to talk with you. Thank you so much for joining me today.
0: Thank you for having me, and have a wonderful summer. And I'm going to keep in closer contact, Joan. I'll listen to you.
1: All right. I'll hold you to it. Thank you for that.
0: No problem.
1: That's going to do it for me today. Driving It Home with Patty Vasquez is up next. Ken Mejia Beal is going to be her co-host. And she's going to talk again to the American Foundation of Suicide Prevention, Illinois chapter. Tom Appel, the car guy, is going to be with her. And Delia Hervier, executive director of the Alzheimer Association of Illinois, is going to be here in just a few minutes to be chatted with by Patty Vasquez. Tomorrow, Richard Chu kicks our day off. He is going to be talking to a newly elected Michigan State Senator, Chedrick Green. And he's also going to be talking with Sky Perryman, President and CEO of Democracy Forward. I hope to see you tomorrow at 2 o'clock. We are going to talk to Mike Nellis. Remember, he was a senior advisor to Kamala Harris. And we're also going to talk to Ira Shapiro. I talked to him, remember, when he had a book out, The Betrayal, how Mitch McConnell and the Senate Republicans abandoned America. Well, there's a new book, and he's one of the editors of it, and we are going to talk to him. It is, of course, about politics. So please join me tomorrow at 2. Until then, have a great evening. I'll see you tomorrow, and good night.

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2: I'm so impressed with how you and everybody on WCPT are able to stay sane with all the chaotic nonsense that comes out of the White House and all the violence and all the crappy things that's going on around us, and how you are still able to be a voice for us, because WCPT is my go-to when it comes for information, news, etc. Because I don't trust the government anymore, which is sad. It makes me sad as an American citizen. It saddens me to say that.
1: You and me both.
2: Thank you, Jill.
1: Thank you, Maria. You're very welcome. The only place where you went wrong was assuming that all of us here at CPT are still sane. But we'll have that discussion another day.
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8: AP News, I'm Ben Thomas. In eastern Congo, the number of suspected Ebola cases is nearing 1,000 with at least 220 deaths. Neighboring Uganda is closing its border after detecting 7 suspected cases. Meanwhile, Julie Walker reports President Trump's planning to keep it out of the U.S.
9: With a plan to send Americans who may have contracted it overseas to Kenya, where a U.S. treatment center will be set up, according to administration officials. An American doctor working in Congo, where health officials report more than 220 suspected Ebola deaths, was sent to Germany for treatment after contracting it. Secretary of State Marco Rubio.
10: We cannot and will not allow any cases of Ebola to enter the United States.
9: In 2014, Dr. Craig Spencer came back to the U.S. after treating Ebola patients in Africa, his life saved at a New York hospital.
11: Not even being willing to consider Americans who may have been exposed to Ebola back to the United States is a moral abdication of what this country owes its own.
9: The Trump administration banning travel here from affected countries and only letting U.S. citizens enter through select airports where they will screen them. I'm Julie Walker.
8: In the Iran war, President Trump says Tehran is negotiating on fumes and insists U.S. politics won't rush him into a deal.
12: They thought they were going to outweigh me. You know, we'll outweigh him. He's got the midterms. I don't care about the midterms. Look what happened last night. That was the prelude to the midterms. People understand it. They know that. Very simple. Iran cannot have a nuclear weapon. I'm doing that for the world. I'm not doing it just for us. And we've had great support from other nations, by the way. We don't need it at all, but we've had great support from other nations. The problem is you always get the support when you don't need it.
8: In Los Angeles, actor Matthew Perry's personal assistant has been sentenced to 3 years, 5 months in prison for his role in the Friends star's death. Kenneth Iwamasa pleaded guilty to conspiracy to distribute ketamine. This is AP News. Seth Sutel has the AP Markets Report.
13: Stocks inched up to more records on Wall Street after crude oil prices fell back to where they were in the middle of April. The S&P 500 edged up by less than 0.1% Wednesday. The Dow rose 182 points. That's about 0.4%. The Nasdaq Composite rose 0.1%. Bath & Body Works and Abercrombie & Fitch rallied after becoming the latest companies to deliver stronger profits than expected. Energy companies fell after crude oil prices dropped more than 4%. Halliburton lost 3.6%. Treasury yields eased in the bond market. The yield on the 10-year Treasury fell to 4.48%. Seth Sutel, New York.
8: Gas prices dropped back another 3 cents overnight.
14: AAA puts the average for regular grade at about $4.46 per gallon nationwide. 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I'm Ben Thomas. 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
16: I'm meteorologist Ray Miller from the Weatherology Weather Center. Clear skies tonight, a low of 57 degrees, with northeast winds at 10 to 20 miles an hour. Thursday, sunshine with a high temperature of 65 degrees, and northeast winds at 10 to 20. Friday, sunshine with a high temperature of 73 degrees. Saturday, sunshine with a high of 69. Sunday, sunny and a high temperature around 74 degrees. That's the latest Chicago weather update. Right now, it's 81.
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0: Well, hello, everybody. Apparently, it is Wednesday. That's what I've heard. All day long, I've heard it's not Tuesday, it's not Friday, which is very disappointing to me, because in a when you come out of a 3-day weekend, like Memorial Day, you're like, I have no idea where I am. But you know what helps me, what helps ground me, which helps center me, is having Ken Mejia Beal in studio
1: because
0: with me.
1: Because it's Wednesday.
0: It's Wednesday. And he is my guest co-host on Wednesdays. I am so thrilled to have you in studio.
1: I am happy to be here. You know, I took a 4-day weekend. So,
0: as we all should.
1: Actually. So I got up this morning and it was like, I need to get my life together because what is going on in my life?
0: I like that you, like, was it just today? Is it not? I mean, I feel like every day I have like about 2 minutes of like, I should get my life together and then I just don't.
1: Well, no, I checked out Thursday night at 9 o'clock.
0: Mm, okay.
1: And so fair. I have not returned an email. Mm. I have not done anything. And this weekend was Memorial Day weekend. It was beautiful. It was also the International Men of Leather were here.
0: And the one of the locals just passed away recently. I'm sorry, it's my fault because they used to be on a Leatherman. I think it was, I can't remember his name, but he was he made custom leather for this event.
1: And, got it.
0: And he was a guest on a previous radio station.
1: Nice.
0: Yeah.
1: No, it was a wonderful weekend. I was up until 3 a.m. all weekend. And so this morning, when that alarm went off,
0: you were not bruised.
1: I was like, what is happening?
0: Well, I think that's a very charming way to wake up. My husband wishes I would wake up going, what is happening? I wake up, I cuss sometimes. Like, I wake up like, what? That's how I seriously, and it's not like because I'm getting older. Although it was cuter when I was younger, I think. Might be. Yeah, are you a snooze? Have you ever been a snooze button person?
1: No.
0: Oh.
1: Once I'm up, I'm up. Like, and that's a plus.
0: So you're not a buy me 7 minutes kind of person?
1: No.
0: Once
1: the alarm goes off.
0: Lady B and I. Lady B, I'd like to buy a 7 minutes. Pat, I'm gonna buy seven. It's not, we're not on, well, on Wheel of Fortune.
1: Here's the thing. I know me, and I know 7 minutes, 9 minutes, 10 minutes, if I need it, it ain't enough. Mm-hmm. Like, if I need it.
0: That's you.
1: If I need it, I need 2 hours. So.
0: Okay. Here's one of my questions is, with the waking. So there are different reasons we all wake up in the middle of the night to go to the bathroom. We had a bad dream, just woke up for no reason. Mm-hmm. What is your tipping point of pleasure when it comes to waking up? Like, so if I wake up at, let's say, 5:45, it's almost enough because I'll get one more hour. I wake up later than you.
1: I understand. Okay.
0: I wake up later than you.
1: So at what time can I wake up, look at the clock, and go, oh, thank God?
0: Yes.
1: 1:30.
0: Okay. Because you wake up at 4.
1: Yes.
0: Okay.
1: So 1:30 is like lots of time left.
0: Yes. So 2.5 hours.
1: Yeah, I have a lot of time.
0: If you know you have 2.5 hours, but if it goes off at 2:45, you're angry?
1: Very, because I know.
0: Yeah.
1: It's coming. And
0: if I fall asleep now.
1: It has to. And you have to understand, you know, I have a dog and she was on vacation this weekend also. So when my alarm goes off, she's ready to go outside.
0: Oh yeah.
1: So, whether
0: you better not open those eyes.
1: She's ready.
0: She smells the lashes.
1: Yes.
0: The
1: and lashes. It's like, let's go. And I'm like, no. But I love her. God bless her. She's back home today.
0: Oh.
1: She's been gone since Thursday.
0: Why was she gone since Thursday?
1: Well, because Papa was going to party all weekend.
0: So Papa made sure that everyone was safe,
1: yes,
0: including the pooch. I love this.
1: She was visiting her doggy friends. There's a farm that they go to and play.
0: I want to work there. Where's this farm? What?
1: A friend of mine owns it, and she takes the dogs up there for long weekends. And, you know, because Dottie is in the city, so all the running around, she loves it. And there's cows and chickens, and they're happy.
0: Is this a business or just your friend of yours who owns a farm that says, sure, I'll babysit?
1: No, it's a friend of mine that owns she owns a home here in the city, but she also has a family home in Ottawa, actually. And she goes there for the weekend sometimes to just relax, to get away, to unplug. She takes the dogs. They can run around. And her dog and my dog grew up together. So she'll take Dottie and it's great.
0: I love this story. This is wonderful.
1: It is wonderful. I love it.
0: I was telling you earlier about a guest we'll be having in the next few days, Austin May, who's running for office in McHenry County. We've been doing phone tag, and he left a message. He said, "I heard your voicemail. I think I heard a dog in the background. If you do, scratch that belly for me," which makes me know that they're a good dog person. Austin's a good dog person.
1: Yes.
0: But I cannot have dogs. I cannot have a dog.
1: I understand.
0: My son is aggressively allergic. Two, my life is crazy.
1: And my husband cannot. You have enough going on. It's a lot. But
0: doesn't that one tell you, like, someone who's, like, listening for a dog in the background, like, how lovely of a person they are? They're like, I want to see your dog. I have dog envy everywhere I go.
1: I know.
0: I tell everyone's dog. I don't tell them, look at you.
1: As soon, when I go to a house party, and my friends with dogs will tell you this, I will find the dog, I will grab a drink, and I will sit in the corner with the dog.
0: Yes.
1: And it's like, did Ken leave? No, he's with the dog.
0: He's with the dog.
1: He's having a great time.
0: Mm-hmm. I have friends in Los Angeles that have a Doberman pincher.
1: Oh, so good.
0: Oh, my God. And Mojo is a sweetheart. And their previous dog, who was my – my husband gets it. Nola might have been my soulmate. She was a Weimaraner?
1: Mm-hmm.
0: Oh, my gosh. She was
1: Is that cool. the Budweiser dog?
0: No, Weimaraners.
1: No, that's something else.
0: They kind of have, like, they're chocolate-colored, but they have these, like, almost golden – they're just
1: – Got it.
0: Beautiful.
1: Okay.
0: They're picturing dogs, it. Yeah.
1: Yeah.
0: What's the Budweiser dog? That was a – I think it was a – the old – the long time ago.
1: The white one with the weird – yeah. I think they're so cute.
0: Very cute. What was that dog? That's a – that's a deep cut.
1: I'm old, baby.
0: So am I. Budweiser dog was Spuds McKenzie, a bull terrier who starred as
1: there
0: the original party animal.
1: Yes.
0: Oh, Spuds was adorable. That's kind of, that looks like, I thought, I was wondering if he was a pity, but he's a terrier.
1: A terrier. Yes. Well, even pitties are terriers.
0: Oh.
1: They're all in the same, yeah.
0: It's interesting that we are on this conversation only because I brought it up. But also, you mentioned your dog waking up.
1: Yeah.
0: So I want to, even though we don't have him in studio, Elliot Serrano, who now works at Orphans of the Storm.
1: Yay.
0: They are having an event this weekend for the loved dogs who aren't getting all the love. They're dogs that have been there for a bit, and they're waiting for their forever homes. And many of them are pitties.
1: Let's talk about it.
0: Yeah. And then some of them are German Shepherds. So that's going to be this weekend. Please check out Orphans of the Storm. This organization is over 100 years old.
1: Good.
0: This is where RIP. I adopted my sister. That's my parents called her my sister. Pepper. She was a schnoodle. She lived to be almost 21 years old.
1: Oh, that's beautiful.
0: She was great. So she was from Orphans of the Storm. Everyone go to Orphans of the Storm. You can go there personally. Mm-hmm. They're open Wednesday through Sunday. They also have events at Hawthorne Mall, like up in Vernon Hills. So yes, this weekend is their dogs, like they adopt the dogs that have been there too long. Come
1: And I want to make a public service announcement. I genuinely believe pit bulls get such a bad rap.
0: They?
1: And they are the sweetest. I've never been attacked by a dog except a Chihuahua, because they are the most vicious dogs in America.
0: Lady B loves her some Chihuahuas.
1: I love all the dogs, I'm just saying, if you're going to get bit by a dog, it's probably a Chihuahua. Pit bulls.
0: Little dogs. Let's say little dogs.
1: Little
0: in general.
1: Dogs.
0: I would say little dogs in general.
1: They're biters. But pit bulls get a really bad rap. And I even wrote a paper about this, and I won't get into too much detail, but I do genuinely believe that pit bulls are the black men of the dog community, because people will do things to pit bulls. And then when they react, everyone goes, look at the pit bull. Like, I've seen children pull their tails, and then the dog will turn around. It's like, oh, that dog's aggressive. Or the kid pulled his tail.
0: Or teach your child how to be safe around dogs.
1: It's so infuriating, because everyone looks at the pit bull reaction, but no one looks at what other outside forces are going on with the pit bull. Pit bulls are great dogs, and people are afraid to adopt them because of, in every decade, there's a new thing. There used to be the Chow Chow, and then with the German Shepherd, and then with the Rottweiler for a while. Now it's the Pit Bull.
0: It was the Rottweiler. Yeah. It was Doberman, too, and the German Shepherd.
1: Like, every decade, there's this crazy thing.
0: And the thing is that there are a lot of pitties because they were all overbred. Yeah. They were all abandoned. So go to orphansofthestorm.org. It's the event is actually called Overlooked to Overloved. Come on. An adoption event for long-stay dogs in partnership with Wise Dogs Behavior and Training. That's going to be May 30th and 31st. That's this weekend from noon to 5 p.m. I'm pretty sure you can find me there. I'm going to be there. Orphans of the Storm is such a great place, and they're rebuilding because the building is about as old as I said, about 100 years old. Yeah. And I think I'm going to go there before they break. So Elliot was telling me they're going to take the building down. Eventually, and I have to go and see I have to find the kennel because, okay, you have to hear my story about Pepper.
1: Let's talk about it.
0: So, I wanted a dog desperately. My parents started with, goldfish.
1: Oh.
0: Inky, Binky, and Dinky.
1: Boy.
0: Because I was six.
1: Yeah.
0: So I was an only child with siblings. So at any rate, half siblings. And same. So, right? Right. Mm-hmm. Cause it's challenging.
1: I got it. Don't worry.
0: Mixed families.
1: We're good.
0: So they got me, Inky, Binky, and Dinky. They outgrew their fishbowl. So we got a tank.
1: Live long enough to outgrow the fishbowl? That's a success story already.
0: I had to prove that I could take care of them. So much so that we had to get a tank with a filter. We even had
1: good
0: algae. We even had the things that suck on the side of the glass to eat all the algae. I can't remember what those were. But anyway, I worked it.
1: Sucker fish.
0: I worked it. Then I got a hamster. His name was Willie. Mm. And we had a whole habitat for him. And my dad was a third shifter. He had to work overnights. And Willie made too much noise on the wheel. So my dad put the cage outside in November. So Willie was, I was told that Willie was buried in the forest preserve as my request. But after Willie, I was allowed to have a dog. So I went to Anti-Cruelty, and there was a dog named Jinx that I loved, kind of a terrier with wiry hair.
1: Mm. Oh, they're the best.
0: I wanted Jinx so bad.
1: They shed so bad.
0: Yeah, I imagine. So my dad took me to Orphans of the Storm.
1: Yeah.
0: And so we went to go, we told them the size we wanted, kind of mid-sized dogs, smaller dogs. And it was a kennel. They had all bunch of dogs together. Like 12 to 20 pound dogs. And there's one dog curled up in the corner and like four other dogs.
1: The ones that bite.
0: Right. Right. And a beagle, I think. There was the biggest dog. So
1: beagles are great too.
0: I love beagles. So the dog in the corner, my dad reached over and he wanted to pet the dog who was rolled up in the corner. And the beagle came running over to like intervene, I want to be pet. And this dog got up. Put her paws on the beagle, made one bark, and all the dogs shut up.
1: And that's how you knew.
0: My dad, no, I was like, my dad was like, that one.
1: Yep.
0: Pepper.
1: That's how you know.
0: She was a schnoodle. So that's my Orphans of the Storm. Go find your Pepper, your love of your life.
1: Yes.
0: What's the name of your dog?
1: Dottie May.
0: Dottie.
1: She's named after my two favorite characters from A League of Their Own.
0: Stop!
1: Dottie Henson and All the Way May. That is my favorite sports movie.
0: Okay.
1: A League of Their Own.
0: All right. We need to make something happen for you because I think I told you I know at least one actress.
1: Yes, you did.
0: I did. So let's, I have her phone number. I shouldn't have told you that. Let's take a break here. We're continuing our conversation on WCPT 820 Heartland Signal and KKNW 1150. We have Ken Mejia-Beal in studio with us. He's a treasurer for Youth Outlook. Go to youth-outlook.org and support their mission. We are appearing on June 20th in Ottawa, Illinois for their Pride Comedy event, along with Tamale. Do you know Tamale?
1: I'm going to know Tamale.
0: I love Tamale. And Gwen LaRocca is going to join us as well.
1: We're going to have a great night.
0: She'll be mad. It's Gwen LaRocca because it should be R-O-K-A. Should that be Roca or Rocca, Lady B? I'm just saying, like, it seems like it's Rock. I know what she says. It should be Rocca. Roca. Rocca. Anyway, she goes by Rocca. The way I have to remember it when I've introduced her before is a Girl Scout song.
1: I would not know.
0: I'm just saying.
1: Okay.
0: A boom chicka boom.
1: Got it.
0: A boom chicka rocka chicka boom. And that's Gwen LaRocca.
1: We are going to have a fun night.
0: Road trip.
1: It's going to be laughter.
0: I feel like we should see if there are hotel rooms nearby because I don't know if we should drive back. Is all I'm saying. Anyway, let's take a break here and continue our conversation.
1: Let's figure it out later.
0: 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And we want to thank our friends at Berman, Subaru, and Hyundai for being Pride sponsors for this year's WCPT float. If you want to participate and be a sponsor,
1: and you know you do,
0: we would love to. We also have the American Federation for Suicide Prevention joining us as sponsors. Pride Coffee Roasters will also be joining us, and Dr. Jason Bissell of Chicago Community Acupuncture. So you can go to, you can email me, pvasquez@heartlandsignal.com. 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
0: Thank you so much for joining us. We continue our conversation here on WCPT 820 Heartland Signal and KKNW 1150 in Seattle. We also want to say hello to our friends tuning in on our live stream on Facebook. Hello. And on YouTube as well. Of course, Politics Bar calls it future people. I believe those who are listening on a podcast at some other time that's not now, but in the future. And then they're looking back. They're time travelers. It is a little bit trippy.
1: That's trippy.
0: It'll mess with your mind. So, Ken, we open with talking about how much we like sleeping and hate being awake.
1: Yes.
0: I actually have a crush on my bed. I have a love affair with my bed. Wake up and I count the hours before we're together again.
1: Same.
0: I'm like, when are we going to see each other? When can we see each other next?
1: And here's the thing.
0: I miss you.
1: If I'm out and someone
0: – oh, my God.
1: Hey, Ken. You know, we can go out. You want to go out? I'm going to bed.
0: My bed is waiting for me.
1: My bed needs me.
0: I'm
1: sorry.
0: I have to answer the questions if I don't get there.
1: I got to go. I got to go.
0: So we started with that. And these are the comfort things in my life. Are other people's dogs, actually. Talking about my dog. Having memories of my dogs.
1: Dogs are the best, yeah.
0: My bed. And also, those are our distractions for the madness that is everything right now. Mm-hmm. Everything, everywhere. So you said you turned your phone off since last Thursday and turned it back on today.
1: No.
0: As far as like responding to things.
1: I just don't respond. I never turn my phone off. I have just gotten to a place, though, where if it's does not bring me joy, I will not respond to you.
0: Okay, Marie Kondi.
1: I mean,
0: I'm just saying.
1: If it doesn't, like, if you're texting me, like, hey, Ken, sent this email, bubble, it's Saturday.
0: I hear you.
1: I'm not responding.
0: I hear you.
1: Be fun. If you can't be fun, don't, you won't get a response on the weekend.
0: Yeah, that's fair. That's like, fair. Like, send me a gift. I'd rather have a gift from you.
1: Do something.
0: Eat up my memory on my phone, but don't give me BS.
1: No, please. And the worst, can we do a public service announcement? The worst is when people, this is my biggest pet peeve, will call you on the weekend, no texting first, and just call. Drives me batty.
0: They're also known as Gen X.
1: Well, stop doing that.
0: Yeah, we are.
1: Because then I'm looking at the phone, I'm waiting for the voicemail, there's no voicemail, and then I get a text that just says, can you call me? No, what do you want? What do you want?
0: No, I do think that there should be some protocol, or we should have our own protocol with each other, like what our circle's like know your people.
1: Everyone knows I will not answer a phone call if you have not texted me first, because I need to know what I'm walking into.
0: Okay. Let's live here for a moment before we take a phone call.
1: Okay.
0: So the text is, hey, I'm going to give you a call. Will you answer?
1: Like No. The text is,
0: calling you. Answer.
1: No, the text is, hey, Ken, you're going to be on the show on Wednesday. I want to talk to you about a guest that we're having on.
0: Okay.
1: To which I will call you back. We've actually done this before.
0: Yes.
1: Or, hey, Ken, I want to talk.
0: Hey, how about that crazy story that happened? You need to tell me more. Call
1: Correct.
0: Me.
1: Correct. Yes. But you can't just, because depending on where I am, I might not have time for it. I might not have the bandwidth for it. I might not have the energy for it. I might not have the emotional acumen to even talk to you about it. Check in on folks before you just
0: especially
1: call
0: now,
1: them.
0: Especially now. Gen Xers are very much just call.
1: Yeah, don't. But I won't answer.
0: But I think Gen X, so if we leave a voicemail, will you? But I'm
1: I don't
0: better.
1: Check voicemails. Yeah. Okay, this is embarrassing. I'm going to show you my phone. This is how many voicemails I have. I want you to read it out loud.
0: Okay.
1: Just look at that number.
0: Okay. Let's see. Where's the voicemails?
1: Oh, it's right there. The big number. Yep, at the bottom.
0: There's a one on the text.
1: It's 451.
0: Oh my, that one?
1: Yes.
0: Do you want to see my?
1: I have 451 voicemails.
0: Okay, but can I show you? So you have.
1: So they X out at 500 and I just delete them all. So I do not listen.
0: I think I can beat you, not for voicemails, but I think that you're not going to. Please don't. I don't know if I should have you read this on the air.
1: I'm terrified.
0: Oh, no, it's not there. I do have 30 unanswered direct messages. Why is that? But in my Gmail, I think it's really, because it's congregated, I think it's not showing me how many. Oh, no, it does. Here you go. You want to see this? Here you go. Top left corner.
1: Oh, geez. 110,275.
0: Mm-hmm. I'm not okay. I'm just so that's all my email accounts.
1: Woo.
0: That's Lady B's like, 110,000.
1: I think you just delete all. And tell everyone to start over.
0: Do you know anybody has anybody? Can anyone beat 110,275,000 unanswered and unopened emails? You just started scratching. Like you had anxiety.
1: Yes.
0: You want to go through my emails and go.
1: I want to read them and delete them.
0: I remember when it was at 80,000 and people like I tried to like unsubscribe to things because it's a lot of like
1: just
0: press releases.
1: Delete it all. Delete it all.
0: No, there's something in there I might need. There's evidence.
1: You move the receipts to files.
0: But then I have to go through and find all the receipts. I don't know what's a receipt and what's not.
1: Yes, honey, it's called work. It's called work. We have work to do.
0: All right, let's get to
1: let's get to Jim.
0: Let's get to Jim. Hey, Jim. What's on your mind, Jim?
8: Hi, Jim. Hi, Jay.
1: Hey, Jim.
8: The Sinclair Broadcasting Network had a story on this morning about the mayor of New York who's attempting to get some affordable housing apartments in New York. And they referred to him as a socialist, of course, and a Muslim anti-Israel person who is dabbling in Marxism. Now, this is how bizarre the world has gotten. When Lyndon Johnson had the war on poverty in the Great Society, when he brought housing in, because he was a nut for housing, he was the first senator or the first representative from Texas to submit public housing. So that was in the 30s. So he does it in the 60s, but no one, Patty or Ken, said anything about Marxism or his religion or anything else for that matter. What have we come to? That's my point. I mean, since I saw that this morning, it's a Sinclair broadcast today. So they're pushing this narrative that he's a Marxist. I mean, and the truth of the matter is Marx has been dead for 150 years at least. Correct. And no one, and how many people do you think that you walk down the street and said, did you read Das Kapital? Do you think anybody actually read that?
1: No.
8: I mean, come on. I mean, no, yeah, I mean, so the point is, but they didn't throw that around in the 60s, Patty, when I was a kid.
0: No.
8: But now they throw it around. Now they really know you throw this insanity around. And it's pathetic. It's absolutely pathetic. What are they trying to allude to? In other words, public housing or anything that would attempt to help any citizen in America is Marxism.
1: Correct.
8: I mean, that's what they're saying. So, I mean, how can we possibly, who wants the government if the government can't do anything for anybody except enrich themselves? You heard Jones show the last 2 hours.
0: I know, about the cult. Oh, my God.
8: Yeah, so but they were ready to drive you, they were ready to drive you crazy. I mean, think about it. The first case, you saw what the judge with Roberts' wife was making, millions, tens of $20 million. And I mean, these people are making tens and $20 million at a crack. And the rest of us are sitting around worrying about gas and food and rent and everything else. I mean, it's just insane.
0: Well, let me read you a text that one person sent in during Joan's show about that. So there wasn't a con, no brainwashing, no indoctrination. Trump knew and he delivered the hate. That hate was his central pledge to MAGA. MAGA was lied to and MAGA used those lies to explain their support to credulous surveyors who did dutifully and idiotically report the assertions as actual belief. So I think there's a lot of, I mean, I just want to say that a lot of folks were listening during that show and absolutely frustrated and outraged. And I mean, but their point is that he tapped into the hate. Words like Marxism and communists, is they want to put a label on somebody so you can hate them and marginalize them and make them the target of all violence.
8: Right. Yeah. But think of the serendipity of this. He was a 4% chance of winning when he came out on that stage in that debate. And he was a 4%er. So my point is, I mean, he got there by some serendipity, obviously. But to go whole hog on this is just insane to me, because he's going to be a lame duck. I mean, unless he hires these goons to, you know, rough people up at the polling places. You know, I mean, if he does that, then it all bets are off. You know, they're up for grabs then. But the point is, he'll be a lame duck. We could, I mean, even the Republican Party has to come to their senses at some point. They can't just keep. What do you think of the election down in Texas with that nut winning, another crook, another guy that steals millions, Paxton?
0: Oh, my God.
1: You know,
8: he's a real crook. He's a crook and a half, this guy.
0: Trump may have delivered a victory of turning at least that Senate seat blue. I've got to run, my friend. We've got a guest.
8: Yeah, I know. Yeah, you guys have a good night.
1: Talk to you later, Jim.
8: Thank you, Penny.
0: Thank you, Jim. I'm very excited to bring it. Well, excited is a weird way to put it, because I just love the work they do. And by excited, I mean, like, I have so many people in 54 years who I know have struggled with mental health crises. Mm-hmm. And I want to talk about this because it's important to just not dance around the issue of mental health issues and talking about suicide, because people are always afraid, well, if you mention it, then maybe someone will think about it. If someone is going to think about it, they're going to think about it. So let's talk about it when
1: we
0: come back. Let's talk about it when we come back. Our friends from the American Foundation for Suicide Prevention will be joining us in studio. There's a hike coming up, and our good friend who has been so important in these conversations will be joining us in studio. Angela is going to join us along with Ken Mejia Beal, who's guest co-hosting with me on WCPT 820 Heartland Signal and KKNW 1150. More in a moment after this.
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9: I'm meteorologist Ray Miller from the Weatherology Weather Center. Clear skies tonight, a low of 57 degrees, with northeast winds at 10 to 20 miles an hour. Thursday, sunshine with a high temperature of 65 degrees, and northeast winds at 10 to 20. Friday, sunshine with a high temperature of 73 degrees. Saturday, sunshine with a high of 69. Sunday, sunny and a high temperature around 74 degrees. That's the latest Chicago weather update. Right now, it's 81.
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12: Autocrats generally, particularly those autocrats who have narcissistic personality disorder and are sociopaths, as is, in my opinion, Trump, typically do not tolerate high-profile people around them. 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
13: This is WCPT telling you that you can shop Blue. With the Trump administration making over $1 trillion in cuts to Medicaid and the ACA, let's take a look at some health insurance companies that support the Democratic Party. 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This has been WCPT telling you that you can shop Blue.
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0: Thank you so much for joining as we continue our conversation here on WCPT 820 Heartland Signal and KKNW 1150 in Seattle. Joining me in studio is guest co-host Ken Mejia Beal, and we are very pleased to welcome to the studio Angela Cummings, who's the executive director for the Illinois chapter of the American Foundation for Suicide Prevention. They are sponsors of WCPT's Pride Float. Thank you so much for your support and all the work that you do. Thank you.
1: Yes,
0: absolutely.
1: Thank you.
0: How are you doing? Angela, it's been a minute since you've been in the studio. I feel like I talked to a lot of folks from AFSP, and because I want to have these conversations, and I think it's important that we destigmatize just talking about suicide. Mm-hmm. So it's good to have you back in studio.
16: Yeah, and I'm so happy that you had my colleagues and board members on as well, because different voices, different stories. Mm-hmm. I think, you know, different things resonate with different people, so I think it's always good to just keep telling the stories.
1: I agree.
0: You know, it's funny. I'm going to bring a friend of mine in my friend Steve Cochran, who actually got me started in radio.
16: Yes.
0: So he has a good friend who he tells a story about like how happy she was and like he never. A lot of people say this because they feel like they should, and yet we need to let everyone needs to let themselves off the hook. I didn't see it coming, which is what Steve often talks about.
16: Yep. Well, I mean, that's true for a lot of different reasons. I mean, for one thing, I think it's kind of human nature for people to try to protect the people that are closest to them. And so depending on how close you are to somebody, it is true. You may not have seen the signs. They may have been spending a ton of energy trying to make sure that nobody could see that they were suffering, trying to hide their pain from their family, from their friends. That's why, like, we feel like it's so important for really everybody to get suicide prevention training, because you might be like somebody that's in, like, you go to the gym with this person, but you might be the one that notices a bartender that knows somebody and can notice the changes, or like the person that cuts your hair, the people you work with. Like, these are the people that might actually kind of start to pick up on those really subtle signs, because those people who are suffering maybe just just exerting so much energy to try to maintain and keep it okay. I'm okay. I'm doing great. You know, like with this rictus smile, doing great. It's awesome. Yeah.
0: and I wonder how much, and I've told you in the past that I've had a family member who expressed, I think that there are several people throughout my experience on social media who have shared their thoughts and said, I'm considering this. And then there are people, and I struggle with this. I think we had one of the guests from AFSP on. We were asking for advice. There were two comedians here before we went on the air. We were asking them, because we have a friend online who will say, I may as well just go home and take my life. And then, if people don't reach out, then he's mad at them. And like it's hard.
16: Right. It's like a really bad coping strategy, because he needs to be able to just actually look at people and be honest about how he's feeling and ask for help. But it's a male person that we're talking about.
0: Yes. Yeah.
16: I mean, men are not used to or socialized to really share their feelings in that way. So it's often just couched in anger or irritability or joking. Right. So I just don't think that men are socialized in the same way to just really have these honest and open conversations about their feelings. So this just seems like a bad coping strategy. Like, I'm going to put it out there because I really just want to have a talk about how bad I feel. But then I can see how it's just like a cycle that's going round and round. Like, you always say this, but you don't actually have any suicide plan. So then we get busy, so we don't reach out. But now you're really mad at us. So now you're even. Yeah. I can see how that would be really dysfunctional.
1: I will say, and I do not share this often. I attempted suicide about 12 years ago.
16: Wow, yeah.
1: It was a very difficult time in my life. And one of the things, the takeaways, was I had so many people. I would tell people what was happening without telling them how I was feeling, which is now how I can register when someone is not doing well. If I say, how are you? Oh, my mom just died. Got it. How are you feeling?
16: Right.
1: Because there's a disconnect. But something that really helped me when I started to go to therapy is my therapist explained to me that with women especially, if you remind them that they are loved, they can hold on. But for men, it's different, because men know they are loved, but they feel invaluable.
16: Mm.
1: And that is the difference in the way we should talk to men and women. Of course, it's not 100% across the board. Mm-hmm. But for me personally, I knew I was loved. I just felt like I can't measure up to expectation.
0: Oh, of the love.
1: Yeah, I can't do it. So why am I here? Mm-hmm. And I'm happy that I stuck around.
0: We are too.
1: Yes, but it was a very, very difficult time.
16: Oh, yeah. Yeah.
1: Very difficult.
16: Well, thank you so much for sharing that. Again,
0: thank you.
16: Sharing the stories are so important. Yeah.
0: Yeah. And I know that so many of the people that we've talked to from AFSP have lost individuals. Do you have people who've attempted who are also, I don't think we've had those conversations with not board members, but at least people who work within the organization. I'm guessing with all kinds of the events that you have, you must have people who have come back from that.
16: Yeah. I mean, I would say at this point, it started as an organization that was mostly for survivors of suicide loss. They'd lost someone. But really, over time, it has grown. And I would say it's almost 50-50 now with, people who have had lived experience. They've made an attempt or they've struggled and lost survivors. But those aren't mutually exclusive. And sometimes it's both. Particularly because mental health conditions can have a genetic component. So if you've lost a loved one, to suicide, and there was depression or bipolar, there is some chance that you may, genetically be predisposed for that condition as well. So,
0: and I know, I remember years ago, there was a high school

0: more and they're kind of trapped. Now, the good thing is those really intense feelings will typically subside pretty quickly. So if you can just get somebody through that feeling and then like the brain chemicals kind of start to bounce back out again, then they can start to kind of come back and again, access like their coping strategies. Like, oh, I do have a therapist and I do have a safety plan and I am supposed to call these people and I am going to go get this fidget that really brings me, you know, calm and peace, or I'm going to look at this photograph or whatever it is that they've come up with kind of as a safety plan.
1: Yeah. I mean, I remember having an anxiety attack at a farmer's market like years ago. And one of my volunteer friends was like, you know, what do you see? What do you hear? Like your senses, check in with your senses.
0: Yes.
1: And,
0: yep.
1: And I've been looking at some of the teaching of Buddhism to slow the momentum. Right.
2: Yes.
1: And that has helped me a lot too. So, I mean, there's so many different coping ways.
0: And it just whatever works for the individual too. I mean, there are some people who get a lot of their strength from faith, you know, and some people are not people of faith. So it's just whatever is going to get you through that, patch you through that really hard time. You know, that's your strength. That's your core. And it's going to look different for everyone. Yeah. So it's like, go do yoga or meditate. Well, that might not work for everyone.
1: Exactly.
3: No, everybody.
2: I will say, I think, and this is all hindsight, but if you can make it and you fall, because of course you're going to get depressed again or whatever, but what has helped me is remembering I've done some really cool stuff in these last 12 years. And so no matter where I mentally end up, if I just stick around long enough, but that takes having to live through it to know, okay, if I can do this, it'll, but it, the first time you don't have that
0: frame of reference.
2: Yeah, you don't have the reference.
0: Yeah, like people will tell you it'll get better, but you have no experience of
2: that. Yeah. Correct.
0: So you just don't, you can't believe it in the moment.
2: You can't.
1: It feels like they're trivializing it almost.
0: It's actually the worst thing to say.
1: It's okay.
0: You'll feel better.
2: Well, it's trivializing, but it's also, it's hard for folks that are going through those emotional things to talk about them.
1: Yeah. Mm-hmm.
2: So what they're telling you is the tip of the iceberg to what is actually happening inside of that person.
0: I believe that. Yep.
2: It is the tip of the iceberg.
1: Mm-hmm. Which leads us to our next conversation when we come back, because we're going to talk about this event coming up soon with our friends from the American Foundation for Suicide Prevention. We're going to talk about the Illinois chapter of the American Foundation for Suicide Prevention's Illinois Construction Hike for Hope, mm-hmm. which is going to be a fundraising and awareness event for Downers Grove in Downers Grove and Grafton.
0: Mm-hmm. Two events, same day, same time.
1: Excellent. Yep. Because mm-hmm. this is wild. An estimated 12 workers nationwide dying from it each day. So, I mean, we talk about the military often. I had no idea about mm-hmm. construction workers. Let's go back and have this conversation when we come back and tell you more about this event on WCPT 820 Heartland Signal, KKNW 1150 in Seattle. And hi to all of our friends tuning in on our streaming platform, including Facebook and YouTube. We have in studio with us guest co-host Ken Mejia Beal, who's a treasurer for Youth Outlook. 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More in a moment with our guest, Angela Cummings, who's the executive director of the American Foundation of Suicide Prevention in Illinois chapter. More after this.
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0: com or wherever you listen to your podcast. Joining me in studio is guest co-host Ken Mejia-Beal. Hello, and he's back. It's Wednesday. He's here every Wednesday. It made me very happy. I made him a little scared, Angela, when I opened the door and I was like, oh, it's you again. I was not ready. No, I was not ready to be here. It was a long, these are long days that we're living. Everywhere I go, everyone's like, it's a lot.
1: You have to dance every morning. I said that last week. I say it every, you have to start your day off with a dance.
0: Slot.
2: I'll try.
1: I'll
0: try.
1: Just do it.
0: I just want water in the morning.
1: Dance with your water.
0: my big Wonder Woman water cup and go dancing.
1: Yes.
0: Angela Cummings is the executive director for the American Foundation for Suicide Prevention Illinois chapter, and they have an event coming up. The Illinois Construction Hike for Hope brings Illinois communities together to confront suicide prevention. Tell us a little bit about the construction industry, because we don't talk about this. It's a lot of dudes.
2: It's a lot of dudes. It's very surprising when people learn that construction is the second highest rate by industry, and mining and extraction is actually first, and that's all kind of just heavy industry. Mining and extraction are those guys that are sitting out there on a rig. You know, they're really, really isolated. But construction, definitely the second highest rate by occupation, and people are like, well, why is that? And there's nothing inherent in working in construction that's going to make you suicidal. I think what's going on, or what we've learned is best going on, to the best of our knowledge, is going on, is this industry is just kind of like a Venn diagram of all these different risk factors coming together. So you've got men, and they have a higher rate. Mm-hmm. And then a lot of them are veterans, and they have a higher rate. And they may have physical pain due to injuries, and then so they may be misusing substances. And then the work is cyclical, and they may be away from their families for a long time. And the work is hard, and the hours are long, so the sleep schedule is strange. I mean, you can just see how these risk factors really start to just kind of surround, you know, the average construction person. And they just kind of come together, and all of those risk factors combined just elevate their risk. So knowing that and understanding that, it's astounding. So they have, it's 5 times higher than the general public, the rate, and they're 4 times more likely to die by suicide than they are by an on-site job accident. So safety has become, I mean, the flip side of that is we can see that safety has become like really good on construction job sites now. Mm-hmm. People aren't dying by accidents very much anymore. So we have to wrap mental health into the whole safety piece of it, because it's just skewed so far. You know, out of the range there for them to be dying by suicide at those rates, for sure.
0: And so this is a hike. I prefer a hike over a run any day of the week.
1: Oh, yeah. Same.
2: Plus, I don't run. Like, we do awareness events. So these are none of these are athletic events. So, yeah.
0: Yeah. No, I love it. So this hike is happening Saturday, June 13th. Check-in begins at 10 a.m. and the program will begin at 11. It's free and open to everyone. It's at Marquette. It's Lake Marquette. Marquette Forest State Park.
2: There's two locations.
0: Okay. Pear Lake.
2: So we've got one here in the Chicagoland area. That's kind of the western suburbs and Hidden Lake Forest Preserve in Downers Grove. And then we kind of took a look around, and we asked our friends at ChatGPT, like, where is the second highest concentration of construction industry folks in the state? And it turns out it is down kind of, it's in Grafton, but the hike is going to take place at Pear Marquette State Park. But if you think about it, you know, that part is kind of near, it's like Madison County, it's Edwardsville, it's Grafton, it's Alton.
1: Yeah.
2: So it's all along the river there, which really makes a lot of sense. There's a lot of heavy industry there. People are bringing stuff up the river.
0: Sure.
2: There's just a lot. So it made sense to have the second location for this event there in that part of the state. There's just a ton of construction industry.
0: That's a great idea. I'm familiar with the area. And again, you know, having these conversations, I think even just being visible is such a big part of this. You know, we've been working with the folks from Are You Really Winning? Gambling addiction.
2: Oh yeah,
0: and which is another area we've talked about. You know, mental health crises and you know, attempted suicides and suicides. Mm-hmm. I know that my dad was a gambling addict, and I think that if there had been more conversations, had been more prominent, like, you're not the only one going through this. Mm-hmm. You know, 30 years ago, who knows? But it makes now we know we can have these conversations. It used to be behind closed doors or afterwards.
2: Particularly in this industry as well, which is why I just think, you know, we decided, of course, we have our community walks that are anybody's invited to. But we just decided just to give people in this industry a space where they could see each other and just know that they're there among other people in the industry who really want to make a difference and kind of see this trend reverse. It was just so important to give them kind of like their own space where they can see friends or people that they know from the industry right. and just feel supported and not feel judged, which it just seems so important to kind of give them a key signature event. And so that's why we created these Hike for Hope events.
0: Yep. That's such a great idea.
3: It is a really good idea.
0: And how do folks, can they register? Do they can register obviously at the event starting at 10 a.m., but yep. ahead of time.
2: Yeah, you can register ahead of time. And it's just our website, /ILConstruction. So it's afsp.org/ILConstruction. And if you go to that, you can register for either one of the two events.
0: So everyone can go to afsp.org for a lot of information about all the programs
2: yeah.
0: that you do.
2: Yeah. yeah.
0: And here's the thing about construction. I mean, it is a lot of, I can't remember the name of it, but there was a mini series about like, the opioid addictions, and some of the targeting areas were in places where there was like coal mining
2: yeah.
0: and heavy labor and things like that. And the toll that, hard labor takes. Mm-hmm. And then, like, as you mentioned, turning to perhaps, you know, self-medicating or finding other ways to alleviate that pain can alter your brain chemistry too.
2: Sure.
0: And also pain feels permanent. We were talking about how sometimes the brain feels like, okay, this is it.
2: Mm-hmm.
0: This is who I am now, is in pain.
2: And when that
0: emotional
2: and
0: physical.
2: Yeah. That physical pain can kind of, like, it just
3: manifests.
2: Almost takes over.
3: Yeah.
2: It's
3: yes.
2: like, am I in pain physically or am I, like, you almost don't even know the difference anymore.
3: Right. And on top of it all, and I've written about this as well, the suicide rate is climbing. I don't know the exact numbers, but with men in general, because men, we don't really talk, period. And yeah. it's funny because my best friend, I've had the same best friend since I was 13 years old. And one day I was talking to my sister-in-law. She goes, where does Mark work? And I was like, I have no idea.
2: Oh.
3: I don't know where he works. I know what he does, but we don't talk about that kind of stuff. And mm-hmm. she goes, how have you been friends for so long? It's like, because men don't, we don't talk.
2: Mm-hmm.
3: We cover what we need to cover. So when it comes to emotions, there's no one to bounce anything off of except what's bouncing off in your own head.
0: Yeah. Mm.
3: And you can't always find your own solutions.
2: Right. And I've actually heard of like men getting together, like, because it is not like their culture to really talk in that way that you were just saying.
3: Yeah.
2: But it's like, hey, let's go fix this car. And like fixing the car is like the thing.
3: Yes.
2: So, really they're trying to talk about their feelings, but
3: yes.
2: they're doing this task. Like they won't just like, let's go to coffee and talk.
3: No.
2: So it's like, let's fix this car. And then stuff kind of starts to roll out or whatever.
3: Exactly.
2: Yeah.
3: That's why we watch football. That is exactly why we watch football.
0: Well, and I also think even just like, again, getting those things out of your head and whatever, whether it's humor, whether it's having a, you know, heavy conversation, but it's not comfortable for anybody. It's not comfortable for anybody.
2: We have a whole campaign called Seize the Awkward, which is actually a campaign.
0: Yes.
3: I love that campaign.
2: Yes. Targeted towards kids, but it's like so great for when I do like, presentations for adult workplace groups. I'm like, you know, this is on the kids slide, but I really have to say this kind of goes for everyone.
3: Yeah.
2: It's so awkward to start these conversations. We're not used to having them. We're worried that we're going to make someone mad. I mean, like, that's the big concern when teenagers are like, what if I say something? My friend will be mad. It's like, let me tell you, we actually all feel that way.
3: Yeah.
2: You know, I don't want you to be mad at me if I suggest that, you know, maybe you're struggling so much that you've thought about killing yourself. Like, it's just so hard to say something
0: yeah.
2: like that to somebody. But I think we just have to start practicing. I really just think, like, the only way you're going to be able to do it is just start practicing having those conversations.
3: Mm-hmm.
0: Yeah, I remember one time telling my friend that I had thought about it, and she was so she just absorbed it. She was okay. I mean, that's all I have to say to somebody. Okay.
2: Yeah.
0: And then where do we go from here?
3: Yeah.
0: Right? Not like anything else. Like, and who knows what to say? Here's the thing. You don't have to know what to say.
2: Right.
0: You don't have to, no one can be perfect. Yep. No one is.
2: No. And it's maybe just, okay, we're going to figure this out, because I think it feels so alone.
0: Yes.
2: When you're in that moment.
3: Yes.
2: And just if somebody's there, like, I don't exactly know the answer, but together we're going to figure this out. I am right here by your side.
3: And that's the most important yeah. thing. Sometimes folks just need someone to be present. You don't have yeah. to have answers. Sometimes you just need someone on the couch to be present.
2: Right.
3: just to be present.
0: Well, folks, I think that we all benefit so much from these conversations with our friends from the American Foundation for Suicide Prevention. Angela Cummings, Executive Director for the Illinois Chapter, joins us today. And again, go to AFSP.org to learn more about their events, in particular for this event happening on June 13th for construction, the Illinois Construction Hike for Hope. 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
2: Mm-hmm. That's how you'll find the event. Yep.
0: Excellent. Well, we look forward to it. And thank you for being a sponsor of the WCPT Pride Float as well.
2: We're so excited.
0: We're very excited to have you. Are you going to walk with us?
2: I would love to.
0: Come walk with us.
2: Yay, I will.
0: All right, then. Angela will be at the parade with us.
3: Yes.
0: I might have a bubble gun for you. Bubble gun.
2: AFSP has a lot of good rainbow swag that I'm happy
0: rainbow.
2: To bring and wear.
0: Come bring wear. Pass out whatever you want to do.
2: Absolutely.
0: All yours. All right, then. Let's take a break here. I'm super late. Sorry, Lady B. More for this on WCPT at 20 Heartland. Signal. Tom Appel joins us in the studio in just a moment. And we'll talk about Mr. Leather after the break as well. Thank you.
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6: AP News, I'm Ben Thomas. Negotiating on fumes. That's how President Trump is describing Iran's posture in talks on ending the war.
7: Right now, I think it looks like they want to just make a deal. I don't think they have a choice.
6: One unresolved issue is whether the ceasefire will also cover Israel's operations against Hezbollah, which Tehran has insisted on. Today, the Israeli military told residents of southern Lebanon to leave, saying it will work with extreme force as it expands operations against the Iranian-backed militant group. Jennifer King has more.
8: Roads have been packed with cars fleeing the cities of Tyre and Nabatea. The warning given on the Islamic holiday of Eid comes a day after Israeli troops clashed with the militant group along the Litani River. Rabbi Khreis, displaced from a Lebanese border village, says there is no Eid for us. We're being displaced, forced to leave our land, our homes, our livelihoods, while our memories are being destroyed. Many Israelis have also left the area near the Lebanese border in Kiryat Shemona. Mian Micah says residents don't feel like there's a ceasefire. I live 24/7 with the feeling that every time I leave the house or a protected space, it could cost me my life, she says. I'm Jennifer King.
6: Alabama's filed an emergency appeal with the Supreme Court, asking the justices to allow it to use a congressional map that would favor Republicans in this year's elections. A lower court's ruled the map intentionally discriminates against black people. And Donna Warder reports.
9: The Congressional Black Caucus has sent letters to more than 250 companies asking them to condemn redistricting efforts that the lawmakers call coordinated efforts to silence black voices at the ballot box. Several states have moved to get rid of congressional districts represented by black Democratic lawmakers after an April U.S. Supreme Court ruling that severely weakened a key provision of the Voting Rights Act. Donna Warder, Washington.
6: This is AP News. With the New York Knicks headed for the NBA Finals, the only playoff action tonight is in the NHL, where the Canadiens host the Hurricanes in Montreal again for Game 4, with Carolina up 2-1. Geffen Coolbaugh recaps last night's playoff action, both Western Conference games.
10: Defending champion Oklahoma City moved one win away from returning to the NBA Finals after a 127-114 Game 5 victory over the San Antonio Spurs in the Western Conference Finals. Two-time reigning MVP Shai Gilgeous-Alexander scored 32 points for the Thunder.
11: They obviously punched us really good in Game 4, and we got better than the team that played Game 4 for Game 5.
10: NHL playoffs, the Golden Knights punch their ticket back to the Stanley Cup Final, capping a West Final sweep of the Avalanche with a 2-1 win. Geffen Coolbaugh, AP Sports.
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13: I'm meteorologist Ray Miller from the Weatherology Weather Center. Clear skies tonight, a low of 57 degrees, with northeast winds at 10 to 20 miles an hour. Thursday, sunshine with a high temperature of 65 degrees, and northeast winds at 10 to 20. Friday, sunshine with a high temperature of 73 degrees. Saturday, sunshine with a high of 69. Sunday, sunny and a high temperature around 74 degrees. That's the latest Chicago weather update. Right now, it's 81.
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1: Thank you so much for joining us for our second hour of Driving It Home with me, Patty Vasquez. We're so glad that you're here. 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Support the work that they do there. We'll be appearing on June 20th at the Ottawa Pride Comedy Event, along with Grenlo Rocca and Tamale Sepp. By the way, Tamale is a skydiver, Ken. She will try to convince you to jump out of a plane.
2: And it's not happening.
1: I know, same thing.
3: It's not happening.
1: I told her I'm the primary breadwinner for my entire household, for my 91-year-old mother and my husband and two sons, and I can't.
2: In theory, I want to. But I know me, I would get up there.
1: Uh-huh, same.
2: And I would look down and I would say, nope, can't do it.
1: I feel like you and I should get up in a plane and just look out the door and go, nope. Nope. Just together, say no. Tom Appel joins us in studio. Car Guide Tom and all your social media platforms, as well as Consumer Car Guide.
4: Yeah.
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1: Excellent.
4: Yeah.
1: And would you jump out of an airplane?
4: No.
1: Okay, then.
4: No. When I was a kid, we moved to the suburbs, and I climbed every tree. I was fearless.
1: You're right.
4: And now high curbs freak me out.
1: Yeah. It's who built this thing? Yeah. What was wrong with them? Did they not have a tape measure for this?
4: Exactly.
1: Anything over 3 inches is wrong.
4: That's high. Yeah.
2: I agree.
4: Mm-hmm. And I would fall.
2: So do my rims.
1: So Warren was telling me, I don't know if this is anything that no car maker thinks about, people who short the turn on right, like we cut the curb.
2: Yeah. Mm-hmm.
1: Yeah, what is wrong with us?
4: The problem is, though, that we moved to crossovers, and hood lines got higher.
1: Yes.
4: And we can't see it anymore.
1: Thank you.
4: It's
1: not
4: very weird, but the right wheel,
1: yes,
4: the fender over the right wheel, we have very little control over what we can see there.
1: That makes sense.
4: And if you're driving a big truck, and I am right now.
1: What are you driving?
4: Lincoln Navigator.
2: Oh, yeah.
4: So I drove that here.
1: Holy moly.
2: How are your rims?
4: They're 22 inches.
2: Got it.
1: Yeah. Jeez.
4: But it's kind of a deal in the city. You're going to clip a curb. You're going to scratch your wheels.
1: Yeah.
4: Also, you can't see like kids. It's kind
1: yes.
4: of frightening.
2: You can't.
1: This is one of the reasons. I think we talked about this one time. The reason we have backup cameras is because somebody ran over their own child.
4: Yeah,
1: backed up in their driveway over their own child.
4: I can't believe it took us as long to do that as it did.
1: Yeah.
4: Our backup cameras are awesome.
1: By the way, folks, backup cameras are not the entire scope of the precautions you should take when you're backing up.
4: Bother to look.
1: Yeah. Also look. I mean, look in the camera, but also look left, right. Cause like it doesn't, I've clipped a garbage can using a backup camera. The first time I ever used one on a rental car, I was like, oh, there goes my, there goes that.
2: There's that.
1: There's that. So, yes, that would be the kind of car where I don't take any turns. I'm not turning in a Lincoln Navigator.
2: I can't.
4: Just go straight.
2: Yeah, I'm already not the best driver in the world. And by that, I mean, I'm pretty much in the bottom 5%, and I'm okay with that. I'm fine with it.
1: Do you remember that show? There used to be a contest. Do you remember this, World's Worst Drivers? Do you remember this, like, on the Learning Channel or something?
2: No.
1: A friend of mine won this. My friend Krista McAllister won. I want to say it was a Dodge Neon that she won for being the world's worst driver.
2: Wow. I remember the show, and yep. I remember they had a segment where the teacher had this bucket of baby dolls and would just start throwing them at the car, going, you get a baby! You hit a baby! And it's like, that would trigger all of my anxiety. I would not become a better driver. It would not work.
1: That would just be like, I'm gonna hit them all.
2: Yeah,
1: now you give me something to aim for.
2: Just,
1: what are we
2: I'm
1: doing
2: done.
1: Here? Big cars have and it makes people feel like they're invincible. Is the other problem too with having big cars?
4: That is why we moved to crossovers. You know, like. People left cars, went to crossovers, and then crossovers seem like more stuff in the same amount of space. You got all-wheel drive in a lot of cases. But the things were bigger, and you could see from a higher position. And then all of a sudden, every other car was huge, so other people had to get crossovers. And it was endless, and now we have no cars.
2: Yeah. Right.
1: It's not great. Here's the thing. There's so much happening all at once with the news and you know, global relations and things like
2: that.
1: Everything,
2: everywhere, all at once.
1: Because I was going to ask about driverless cars, because the thing about driverless cars is it assumes that we don't want to be pedestrians anymore, is what I feel like. You know, like, because I just don't think that they take into account bodies.
2: That is not true. I was in San Francisco. I was in a driverless car. And
4: was it a Waymo?
2: Yes, it was.
4: Okay.
2: And it was the safest ride. And any time a pedestrian did anything weird, the car stopped. At one point, we were at the intersection and the police were, because the light was out, he was flashing us through, but he kept stepping in front of the car. And then he kept looking at me and I did the thing where I'm like, I'm not driving. I have no driver and you're in front of the car. So then he stepped on the curb and the car went.
1: Oh my goodness.
2: I did sit in the front though, because there's something about it that I don't trust.
1: Do you get like an emergency brake if you're sitting in the front?
2: I don't, but I feel like the if something pedal, happens, something. I can control it better. I did not like it. It was not my choice, but the friend that I was with got a coupon to use it. So that's what we did. It's not my cup of tea.
4: It's funny about Waymo that they have a really good track record. And it's impressive, and they are more, they have fewer incidents than cars driven by people. But
2: yeah.
4: In the last couple of weeks, Waymo has had a couple of super embarrassing things happen. And all of a sudden, like, oh, yeah, they're still out there trying this driverless car thing. One of them was in a neighborhood, and I forgot where this was now. Was it in California? Every Waymo car in the area gathered in this cul-de-sac and just drove around the cul-de-sac. And there were 50 driverless cars
1: trolling
4: slowly through a neighborhood, which was very weird. But the other one is these
2: that
4: cars
2: would scare me.
4: Have recently decided to drive into deep water on their own, which very strange stuff. And Waymo had this great track record. They were doing really well. And now two hugely embarrassing incidents.
1: Yeah.
4: We're still a long way away.
1: Yeah. We're a long way away. And the reason I was saying that there's so much happening in the news, because that seems like a very Elon Musk issue of, you know, controlling everything. And I also don't trust anything that's involved with the billionaires who are managing AI and driverless cars. And we've seen like these robots that are delivering products and things too. There was one that shattered a bus shelter in Chicago.
4: I can't stop watching that video because it looks guilty.
2: I never thought about it.
4: It looks terribly good. It backs up and kind of looks at the remains of the glass. Like, I feel bad for the little guy.
2: He's fired.
1: I didn't mean to do that. I'm not going to get my tip today.
2: No, absolutely not.
1: Oh, my God. But beyond that, obviously, what's going on globally is affecting our ability to travel. Although it is amazing how high gas prices are. And yet it was every single year, AAA is like the record-breaking number of drivers hitting the road for Memorial Day weekend. So they were all still out there.
2: We're still Midwesterners. We will drive 8 hours.
4: But to your point, it seems like holiday weekends in the past when gas prices were high, we heard predictions that travel would be lighter.
1: Right.
4: We're not feeling that now.
1: No.
4: It's a little weird.
1: It's the price they're willing to pay, I think. Well, and here's the other thing is that, you know, I never hear this talked about, but gas prices in other countries, they're higher in other countries.
4: And have been for a long time.
1: For a long time they've had higher
4: gas prices. The gas tax in Europe, and almost all of Europe, is ridiculous. Yeah. They're used to paying $7 or $8
1: exactly.
4: a gallon.
1: And that's why they all have small cars. Huh?
2: And they walk more.
1: They do walk
2: They do walk a lot more.
1: Or they live farther apart and they don't go see each other. They're like, I don't need to see you. It's going to cost me $20 in gas.
2: I'll FaceTime. I'll text. They're texting.
1: However, there is apparently now one element that's being hit hard. I didn't realize that synthetic oil was.
4: This is a weird story because when you think oil, you just think all oil is the same. And in the U.S., we kind of produce all the oil we need. So we're not physically importing much. We are subject to international oil prices.
1: Okay.
4: Right? The market price is the market price. However, the oil, the feedstock used for synthetic oil, which most of us use now, we don't even know it. But cars that come out of the factory new for the last 5 years use relatively expensive synthetic oil, which about doubles the price of an oil change. It's good for your car. You get better mileage. It's,
1: right.
4: It's not a scam, but the problem is that the base oil used in synthetic oil comes primarily from gas.
1: Oh, I'm guessing somewhere that has to go through the Strait of Hormuz.
4: Yeah, it's got to come through the Strait. It's not coming through the Strait. And we are predicted to run out of synthetic oil in the next month or so.
2: Oh, God.
4: So if you need an oil change.
1: Get it now?
4: I would try to get it now.
1: Oh, hey, Steve. Or could you make an appointment for the car? Or should you be buying like pints of. Like,
2: just
1: these,
2: another
1: these
2: thing.
1: Bottles of
4: you can do
1: oil.
4: That. Yeah. You can run to like Pep Boys or something. Well, there isn't any Pep Boys anymore, but you can run to
1: AutoZone. AutoZone!
4: Yeah.
1: Sorry.
2: Got it.
4: Grab a gallon.
1: Grab a gallon of, and then sell it on the black market. I'm going to have a garage full of synthetic oil.
2: That
4: do you remember
2: is
4: you
2: called
4: couldn't get
2: price gouging.
1: Yeah.
2: We can't do that.
1: What?
2: Can't do that.
1: What?
2: You can't say that on the air. Do it, but don't say it.
1: I can't say it. I'm not going to do it.
2: Do it.
1: I said it, so I can't do it. Yeah. See? There we go.
2: I said nothing.
4: Yeah. In the 90s, we ran out of Freon because it was made illegal and people were stockpiling Freon.
1: There people were stockpiling Freon. I don't pay attention.
4: That was a weird thing. And it just it got very expensive to keep your air conditioner running in your car. Boy.
1: Yeah, I could see that being a problem and people wanting that Freon.
2: Yes.
1: We are in studio with my guest co-host, Ken Mejia-Beal, who joins us every Wednesday. 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He's also the Midwest chapter chair, newly elected for the Victory Fund. 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Ottawa for their Pride comedy event, including Ken Mejia-Beal, Patty Vasquez, that's me, and Gwen LaRocca and Tamale Sepp. I'm just saying.
2: It's going to be a fun night.
1: We're going to have a lot of fun. Tom Appel, Car Guy Tom, and all the social media platforms. 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That's 773-763-9278. 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I should probably hit the right button. It's this one.
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1: Thank you so much for joining us. We continue our drive home. Joining me in the studio is my Wednesday regular. You're my Wednesday regular. That sounds like we got something going, Ken.
2: We got a good thing going, Mrs. Jones.
1: Oh. You don't know how close you are. Ken Mejia Beal joins us in studio. He is the treasurer for Youth Outlook. 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And join us on June 20th in Ottawa, Illinois for the Ottawa Pride comedy event featuring Gwen LaRocca, Tamale, and me. I guess I'll be there with Ken.
2: You will be.
1: Also joining us is Tom Appel. He's Car Guy Tom on all the social media platforms. And yeah. You can email him, Consumer Guide. Tom
4: Car Stuff at consumerguide.com.
1: And that's because his podcast is called Car Stuff.
4: The Car Stuff
2: there
4: podcast.
2: You go.
4: And I'm lonely. Email me.
1: Email him.
4: I got nothing.
1: I do want to remind folks, I mentioned earlier, not remind folks, but I want to circle back real quick to a conversation I had earlier about, you were at the Leather.
2: International Men of Leather. Yes.
1: International Men of Leather.
2: Yes.
1: So he was not Mr. Leather. I mentioned earlier that Charles Cole someone wrote in, he was a kind and helpful soul whose chosen career was in fashion and leather specific. He was a talent behind fabulous leather creations that many title holders wore on and off the stage.
2: Got it.
1: As part of this event.
2: It's a lot of leather. It's a lot of work that goes into.
1: Oh my God. Yeah.
2: It's a lot of work.
1: Amazing. So thank you so much to the 630 for sending in that information. fun fact, the Cubs haven't won a single game since you announced your Brewers fandom. Great work. You should start a side gig as an Etsy sports witch. I would. So do you remember there was a ball player who, oh, were you here for this?
2: Yes.
1: So you were the one that was like, so there was a Cubs player who was being aggressively heckled by a woman in this, like, very close to the dugout. Did you see this video?
4: No.
2: You should.
1: So I don't feel comfortable saying this, you, Tom, so I'll say it again to Ken. He said, S my D, you F and B. And it was aggressive. And it was, they were pretty close. And
2: because there's no way to say that without being aggressive. There's not a polite way to say that.
1: And like someone got mad at me because I said, I'm done with I was already like hanging on by a thread for my affinity for the Cubs. And I just went, I'm done. I mean, like for me, I get to be like, someone said, oh, you're going to cancel the Cubs now because of one, you know, whatever. And she had, but a lot of energy behind she had it coming.
2: Yep.
1: Like that was the thing that was so aggressive to me. The player ended up apologizing publicly and addressing it, and the Cubs came out against that sort of language. I remember one time we were at Wrigley, and I know that there's a lot of heckling in the stands.
4: Oh,
1: and,
4: yeah.
1: I mean,
2: it's called a sporting event.
1: Yeah, and it gets ugly.
2: It does.
1: I've heard worse than what she said. My 7-year-old son had heard worse than she had said by a lot of men in the stands who were not responded to by Cubs players like that.
2: If you want to see heckling to the level that I think is bottom of the barrel, go to Europe, go to a soccer game. it could be a lot worse.
1: So I have that was my last thread of my hanging on to like my, because I grew up loving the Cubs.
4: Yeah. I did too.
2: But yes. I will always be a Cubs fan.
4: For a bunch of reasons, I fell away.
1: Yeah, for me too. For a lot of reasons. Yeah. I just lost the luster. Yeah. But also our friend D, as in Vampire Hunter D, by the way, that is now on the screen permanently because you said so. Or I could give credit to the guy that texted me. Yeah, I would blame the guy who said that he can't listen to my show, that I'm unfun. What did he say? I took a screenshot of all the things that he said about me. So yeah, I'm going to go ahead and blame that listener.
4: It is funny how many people need to tell you they're not paying attention to you.
1: I know. The people who think I'm a hack keep tuning in. So that apparently they like hacks. So I'm sure that Jean Smart is thrilled for their support.
2: She is.
1: You guys are so close to the solution for not being able to judge where the curb is on a right turn in an SUV or crossover. By the way, I also had trouble. I struggled with a minivan making those right turns when I had
4: one. That's a good one. I mean, that's a high fender.
1: It's very hard.
4: Yeah.
1: A really small camera mounted on the right side of the vehicle, right side mirror view that shows the curb and front wheel. The view would come on the same monitor as a backup camera when the driver turns on the right signal. Because I know that when I turn on the right signal in my mom's 2016 Accord, like, I think it does give you a side view.
4: Which is super cool. And it used to be specifically to protect bike lanes.
1: That makes a lot of sense.
2: Yeah, that does make sense.
4: And you see this, Hyundai and Kia products and Genesis products have now, if you signal, you get the side view on either side.
1: Gotcha.
4: Very nice. Very useful.
1: Excellent.
4: And a lot of cars have 360 around view where there's a cam. It's not real, but
1: I don't
4: it's
1: need
4: like
1: panoramic.
4: A,
1: it's too much.
4: It's like a top-down view. Yeah. Very handy.
1: Very handy. All right.
4: That'll be standard at some point.
1: I would think so. Now, Ken, do you drive?
2: Yes. Batley.
1: What do you drive?
2: Chevy Impala.
1: Oh, hello. What year is your Chevy Impala?
2: 2017.
4: Right. So big-ish. That's a big-ish car to have in the city.
1: Yeah, big-ish car.
2: Yeah.
4: All is it white? Most of them are white.
2: Yes.
4: Yeah.
2: Yep.
1: All right, we have a correction coming in from a listener.
4: Oh.
1: Jerry in Chicago would like to join the conversation. Jerry, what's on your mind, my friend?
11: Yes.
1: Yes.
11: I don't know who was speaking because I had just turned the radio on, but he said that there's no more Pep Boys, and there certainly is Pep Boys.
4: Oh, my bad. I did that, Tom.
1: That was Tom.
4: Tom made the mistake.
11: Okay.
1: Let me see if I can find a Pep
11: Boys.
1: Okay,
11: yeah.
1: PepBoys.com, everybody.
11: What made you think they don't exist anymore?
4: They've cleared out of the northwest suburbs.
1: Oh, there you go. There's one in Skokie. There's one at 4164 North Milwaukee Avenue, 6811 West Grand Avenue. Pep Boys, we're more than happy for you to be sponsors of WCPT and our Pride Parade. Is Pep Boys one of your favorite places to get your oil changed?
11: It is. And I also get my alignments there.
1: Oh, good.
4: There you go.
2: There you go.
1: Excellent. I love that. Well, thank you for setting the record straight,
4: Jerry,
1: and making sure that the folks
11: right.
1: who run the Pep Boys near you are fully acknowledged. Thank you, Jerry. Have a good night.
11: You're welcome. Bye-bye.
1: Seriously, Pep Boys, you can email me, pvasquez@heartlandsignal.com, if you'd like to sponsor our Pride Parade float coming up on June 28th. We want to thank our friends from Berman Subaru, who are also sponsoring our float, as well as the American Foundation for Suicide Prevention and our friends at Pride Coffee Roasters. And I believe Social Change will also be sponsoring us, as well as Illinois Veterans for Change.
2: Yes.
1: So if you are interested, we have price points for everyone who's interested. Email me. I'm not kidding. pvasquez@heartlandsignal.com. We'd love to have you walk in the parade with us, too. Do you want to walk with us in a parade?
4: If I could walk, I would do that.
1: Well, you can get a scooter.
4: I'm a bad walker.
1: Yeah, we could bring a bike. We got an electric bike.
4: We should talk about this.
1: Yeah, we can talk about this.
4: All right.
1: Let's talk about it. I'm just saying.
2: I'm nervous about
1: nervous?
2: The whole thing because I've seen so many incidents from hosting live mm-hmm. of scooters that go awry. I've seen it every year. There's a scooter. I was convinced that Congresswoman Jan was going to fall out of, like last year.
1: Was she
2: year.
1: In a scooter?
2: She was in something that was going in a circle. It's like, this doesn't look good. It just makes me nervous.
1: Protect that woman.
2: With
1: Protect that woman. You know, those Divvy scooters and the whatever the Lime scooters?
2: Yeah.
1: Those actually, I ended up borrowing from Amazon. Bought from Amazon.
2: There you go.
1: A scooter to get from my car to where we stage our float because I try to park at the end of the route and then make my way back to where we start.
4: Okay.
1: Because you can't use Lime or Divvy. They disengage them like inside the parade zone. You're not allowed to. They are
4: that
1: disabled.
4: Makes sense.
1: Yes.
2: Got it.
1: Yeah. So there you go. Just in case you're wondering, folks, you cannot use a Divvy bike, electric bike. None of those things will work inside the parade zone. But I highly recommend joining us either on the parade route. If you want to be a sponsor, we'd love to have you join us. Have you been to the Pride Parade?
4: I haven't been to one in decades.
1: Decades?
4: Yeah. And the one I went to was the Chicago Pride Parade.
1: Right.
4: And I went by accident. I was going.
2: Oh, God, I'm so sorry.
4: No, it was okay because what happened was I was going with a buddy of mine. So we looked like we belonged there anyway. Like it was great. But we were going to the Chicago Diner specifically to get
2: I love that
4: veggie
2: place.
4: Hot dogs.
2: Yeah, yeah, yeah.
4: Nice. And they had a veggie hot dog cart right out in front. And we got there just in time to watch most of the parade.
2: Nice.
4: So it worked out well. And
1: How
4: I got my veggie
1: that?
4: Dog.
2: Shout nice. Out to the Chicago Diner serving delicious vegan meals for
4: yes.
2: the last decade.
1: Love that place. Love it. Again, we are in studio with Tom Appel, Car Guy Tom, and Ken Mejia Beal, who is the treasurer for Youth Outlook. Go to youth-outlook.org and support their work. And he'll be at the Ottawa the Pride Comedy event coming up on June 20th, along with Gwen LaRocca. Gosh. Gwen LaRocca, Tamale, and I'll be hosting as well as an ally. Is it Can I ask you a question? You know what? I'll ask you off the air because that's
2: no. Don't do that to our listeners.
1: Nah, too bad, everybody.
2: Oh.
1: My husband goes. I know what she's going to ask. And Tom Appel, you can find him at car at email him carstuff at consumerguide.com.
4: Yeah.
1: And he's consumer car Tom on all the social media platforms. 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
12: I'm meteorologist Ray Miller from the Weatherology Weather Center. Clear skies tonight, a low of 57 degrees, with northeast winds at 10 to 20 miles an hour. Thursday, sunshine with a high temperature of 65 degrees and northeast winds at 10 to 20. Friday, sunshine with a high temperature of 73 degrees. Saturday, sunshine with a high of 69. Sunday, sunny and a high temperature around 74 degrees. That's the latest Chicago weather update. Right now, it's 80.
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10: Vasquez is taking your calls now.
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20: I got a lot to say.
10: He's driving it home with Patty Vasquez.
1: Thank you so much for joining us. We continue our drive home. Thank you for answering my question, Ken. I will message my son and ask for permission instead of forgiveness.
2: Yeah, thanks.
21: Sweet Jesus.
1: What is wrong with you, Patty?
21: What is happening here?
1: I know. All right, then. Hi, everybody. We're in studio with guest co-host Ken Mejia Beal, who's trying to keep me on the straight and steady. I need a lot of work. I apologize.
2: We all need a lot of work. That's why we're here.
1: That is why
2: we're
1: here.
2: We're all works in progress.
1: I'm just trying. We have a comedy show coming up in Ottawa, Illinois, featuring Gwen LaRocca, Tamale Sepp, and Ken Mejia Beal. I'll be hosting that event, and we will get you more information in a few days. I have to get some swag. I should probably hand out. Jerry and I have been talking about handing out. What can kind of swag do you like? Do you guys, Tom Appel, do you like any swag? Like, are you a beer cozy kind of guy, koozie, whatever they call them? Are you,
4: I do not like beer cozies.
1: What do you like as swag?
4: Pens.
1: I'm just saying.
4: I think little notebooks.
1: Little notebooks. All right. Little those pad and paper. Ken, what do you like as swag? What are you happy to get? Bottle openers? What do you like?
2: So I am at a point in my life where I no longer take swag home because I've gotten so much swag. Mm-hmm. I have beer koozies falling out of everywhere. I have bottle openers. I have more t-shirts and I'm good. I don't need anything.
1: But pens, I seem like it's more utilitarian.
2: No one ever gives me pens.
1: Oh, see?
2: They always just give me like the beer stuff or a button. I never get pens.
1: See, Jerry, I'm hearing pens.
2: Get a pen.
1: I'm hearing
4: pens.
1: Do you
4: remember combs as swag?
2: Yes.
4: This ages me a little bit.
2: No, I remember.
4: As a kid, every time I went to a funeral home, there was just a basket full of combs.
1: Oh, God.
4: It had the name of the funeral home on it.
1: Oh, golly. Oh,
4: so I suppose, like, if someone died, you'd pull out your comb and go, oh, yeah. I got to call these guys.
2: Depressing.
1: The two politicians that I mean, obviously politicians hand out tons of stuff. Feigenholz used to hand out nail files. And I could just see that as being like her signature. It's like, it's good to see you here. Wow, look at you. At any rate, just file your nails. what happened? I mean, right? Doesn't this just sharpening those girls up? And then, but I thought that there was one on the Northwest. There was what?
2: We are so going to get an email about
1: this. What?
2: Just stop.
1: At any rate, we've had words. Anyway, here's my words. The words that I got. So I had to do call time one time, and this legislator that I called, who had been guiding me, giving me mentorship, had been ghosting me on phone calls, and then I was calling during call time when you asked for money.
2: Yeah,
1: they were like, "Who is this?" And I was like, "It's Patty Vasquez." Oh, I didn't mean to answer. And then proceeded to say,
2: "I think I know this person."
1: Yeah, you do. I just said their name. And then, and then she proceeded to say, "Patty, that story about your brother." And I was like, "Yeah." She goes, "Do you have anything else like that? Do I have another story like my brother was murdered by John Wayne Gacy? No, I don't have anything else like that. But thank you for asking." Anyway, but there was another legislator that lived on the northwest side of Chicago who used to give out rulers, and he basically said, "Nobody else measures up."
2: I like that.
1: That's a really good one.
2: I like that one.
1: That was a state representative on the northwest side. I know
2: Congresswoman Jan gives out the fans because we're Jan fans.
1: Yes,
2: that was awesome.
1: That's a good one. But you're not going to keep a fan? Are you going to keep a fan? Really? I mean, it's good.
2: The duration of Pride.
1: Yes.
2: With no AC.
1: That's fair.
2: And the heat. Yes. I will keep the Jan fan.
1: The Jan fan. We're a fan of the Jan fans.
2: Keep the Jan fan.
1: Let's. By the way, speaking of the Pride Parade, Dave from Hoffman Estates has an idea for you, Tom Appel. He's on the line with
2: us.
1: Hey, Dave. Tom is listening to your idea.
19: Okay, Patty.
1: Hey.
19: Tom, why don't you go get yourself a Segway?
1: Segways are fun. Are there any car companies that make Segways?
4: I am the least coordinated human on earth. If I owned a Segway, I would subsequently end up in the hospital 2-3 weeks.
1: Gotcha.
4: Like within a day.
19: Just a thought.
4: It's a good thought. And for anyone else. When
19: you mentioned about that Pete Crow Armstrong thing, maybe you could make a tape of that one and Lee Elia that time when he was the Cubs manager.
4: Yeah, that's legendary.
19: Anyway, it was just a thought.
1: I like it. That's a good idea. Thank you, Dave.
19: All right.
1: Have a good one.
19: Be well, guys.
1: You too. Thank you.
2: I've
1: never ridden on a Segway. And the ones that have no handle, like the people that just roll on wheels.
2: It is a lot. It scares me. I'm not doing it.
1: Yeah, no, I don't. I don't understand how those work. The one with the one wheel in the middle, which is like two steps on the side.
4: I've seen the youngsters do it.
1: Yeah, absolutely. The youngsters
2: with no fear.
1: Yeah, we're afraid of curbs now. Of course, they can do that.
4: I think we determined 3 inches was sort of our limit.
1: Yeah, I think we decided 3 inches.
2: Yeah.
1: Not
2: happening for me.
1: I mean, the number of I have been standing on in a parking lot flat surface. Well, mind you, there was a pothole. I have needed stitches just tripping in a pothole. Actually, twice in 2 years.
2: Mm.
1: That's not bad.
2: Yeah, it's not for you either.
1: That's not for me either. Just saying. Uneven pavement is not my friend.
4: Getting into this Navigator, it's a bit of a challenge.
1: Yeah, I would imagine.
4: It's hard. I can only imagine.
1: Well, I've seen ones where there's a little fold-down step.
4: This has that. This has the power retractable running boards. Those are super handy. Partially because, like, a guy my size will decide to buy this vehicle, and his wife is half a foot shorter.
1: Yeah.
4: It's right. Like, how is she getting in there? Oh, very expensive power retractable running boards, which are cool to watch happen.
1: Oh, my God.
4: Like, if you like, if you want people to know that your car was expensive, like, yeah, watch this.
1: Oh, my God. He's had cars where they have, like, the basically a spotlight and the light shines on the ground with the logo of the car. Like, have you seen? I don't pay attention enough to see what people's cars shoot off, like, logo sponsored by, basically.
2: I don't either.
1: Yeah.
4: I'm sort of surprised that people pay extra for that.
1: Yeah.
4: You're paying money to advertise.
1: That's for you. That's for yourself.
4: Yeah.
1: Right. Yeah, you're paying to advertise, too, and the company's not giving you anything.
4: The puddle lamps are very strange. Yeah.
1: It's funny because it does seem as though with the gas prices, owners of F-150 have got to be struggling. That has got to be brutal.
2: I would cry.
1: What's the mileage on those things? 8 to 12 miles a gallon?
4: Depends where you live. If you live someplace rural in Texas, you're probably enjoying like 15 miles per gallon because you're not stop and go traffic. If you're driving that bad boy in Chicago, you're looking at 10.
1: Yeah. Oh, my God.
4: Which I can't even imagine. It's $6 a gallon.
1: That's horrible.
2: I would learn to walk. I would be walking everywhere.
1: Yeah.
2: Just walking.
1: Well, I mean, Well, you live in the suburbs, so like walking, is there a good like sidewalk system? Because a lot of suburbs like don't even have them.
4: I live in the old kind of Mayberry part of Palatine.
1: Nice.
4: And yes, we have sidewalks kind of everywhere along Northwest Highway and stuff. But where I grew up over by Harper College, which is the south side of Palatine, there was nothing.
1: Right. Just grass on the curb.
4: You had to drive.
1: Yeah. There's so many places I've been that have just no. I mean, like when I travel. Like
2: lots of places we know.
1: It's just so weird to me, but I guess I'm an urban girl. By the way, thank you for bringing some Spunky Dunkers. I saw a social media post about them. I had no idea. I'm sure you've told me and I lost the information in my head. They're open 24 hours a day and make all of their donuts every single
4: day. Always open. And in old timey Chicagoans probably need to remember this was Mr. Donut. This was a Mr. Donut location. And I don't know how many people remember Mr. Donut.
1: I do not.
4: Oh, which is weird because they disappeared in the U.S. and they're huge in Japan.
1: Really? I believe that.
2: I believe that.
1: Yeah.
2: That does not surprise me at all.
1: I remember Amy Joy. Do you remember Amy Joy Donuts?
4: Was that Niles?
1: It was at Niles and
4: stopped there.
1: Yeah, so there it's where the new police station is on Milwaukee Avenue near Waukegan and Toohey. And I probably shouldn't say this.
2: You should.
1: Okay.
2: Say it. Go for it.
1: So my dad used to deliver the day-old donuts from the Dunkin' Donuts at Milwaukee and Devon to that Amy Joy's donut.
2: You should not have said that. You should not. I didn't know that was coming.
1: I mean, you know.
2: I take it back.
1: I know. I'm sorry. That'll never happen again. Maybe the owner's son shouldn't have told me. Thank you, Max. I appreciate it.
2: That will never happen again.
1: We actually wrote a whole thing about my dad. My dad was, he had a lot of side hustles is all I'm saying. Same owners. Amy Joy's owned, it was a franchise, Amy Joy's owned the Dunkin' Donuts and they would just have them delivered to the Amy.
2: I get it. I understand what's happening.
1: You're like, I don't know why you keep giving more information about that people shouldn't have to know.
2: It's morally wrong.
1: It's totally different than Spunky Dunkers.
2: Yeah, that's right.
1: Where they make their donuts every single day. sometimes memories just come out of my face. I don't know.
2: Yeah.
1: Tom, what do you have coming up on the next or the

0: ATNF AM 950, KKW 1150, and AM 820 here in Chicago. 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

0: Thank you so much for joining us. We continue our conversation here on WCPT 820 Heartland Signal and KKNW 1150 in Seattle and KTNF AM 950 Minneapolis, St. Paul. Joining me in studio, we have my guest co-host, Ken Mejia-Beal. 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
1: That's me.
0: There you go. And I am very honored to welcome to the show Delia Hervier. I know I'm going to mess this name up. How are you doing today, Delia?
2: I'm doing well. Thank you for having me.
0: Our pleasure. She's executive director of the Alzheimer's Association Illinois chapter.

0: And I think that, you know, a lot of folks hear about Alzheimer's and it's scary. I think that's the first thing, and our brains kind of shut down a little bit. So I want to talk about how we can hear this information, have these conversations, and absorb them in a way that empowers us rather than scares us. What do you want to tell folks?
1: Well, I want to tell folks that there is hope, and we are now in an era of treatment when it comes to Alzheimer's disease. In the last couple of years, there have been FDA-approved drugs that slow down the progress of the disease that actually address the biology of Alzheimer's. And so a diagnosis of Alzheimer's today is not the same as it was 10 years ago. We've definitely made a lot of progress. We are working really hard at removing the stigma, and it's being talked about a lot more than it used to be.
0: And I also think that, you know, ignoring it, not talking about it doesn't stop it, right? I mean, there are 220,000 Illinois residents who are affected. And we know that the research shows that there are a lot of actionable steps we can take to lower that risk. So I think folks would probably be pretty surprised that there are things that we can do that might seem small or non-important, but can help us. So tell us about those.
1: Absolutely. The Alzheimer's Association funded a study called the U.S. Pointer Study, and we got the results from that study last year, which showed conclusively that there are a few things that you can do today for your brain health. And brain health is affecting everyone. It doesn't have to be limited to just the conversation around Alzheimer's and dementia. If you have a brain, you should be conscious of your brain health. And those things are very simple, as you said. Modifiable risk factors are things like sleeping. So having at least 8 hours of sleep, I know that's very hard to do for a lot of people. But it's one of the important things that you can do. And exercise, 30 minutes of exercise every day, if possible. If the more exercise you get, the more active of your blood flow, and the better blood flow, better circulation of your blood to your brain helps your brain health. Of course, diet is a big component of it. The diet that we studied was the Mediterranean diet, which is a combination of kind of like it was the MIND diet. It's a combination of Mediterranean diet and a DASH diet. So real green leafy vegetables, olive oil, olives. And so that kind of Mediterranean component is very helpful. And in the study, what we found were those individuals that were followed over a 2-year period of time, they started performing with a brain 2 years younger.
0: Oh.
1: When they measured the progress over the lifetime of the study, we saw that there was improvement in their cognition by 2 years. So whether or not there is a history or there is dementia involved, we know that these things will help long-term reduce the risk of developing dementia, Alzheimer's disease.
0: I just saw a very excited Ken Mejia-Beal, who is checking mentally off the list.
2: I am on the Mediterranean diet. I've been on it for 10 years now, and I work out every day for at least an hour a day. I feel good right now.
0: And Ken,
3: show off.
0: Yeah, right?
2: I'm trying.
1: And that's excellent.
2: Thank you. I'm trying.
0: And Ken, how much sleep do you get?
2: I get at least 8 hours.
0: I was going to say, you go to bed very early.
2: I go to bed at like 8:30.
0: He's very regimented. So
1: that's really good. There are a couple additional things that I want to just mention.
0: Yes.
1: Is controlling your blood pressure is also very important. So 120 over 80 is very important. And then doing things to exercise your brain. So a lot of times people think that, oh, well, I do, crossword puzzles every Sunday. It's not just that. It's really challenging yourself to do things that you're not used to doing. So if you're right-handed, challenge yourself to write with your left hand. Learn a new language. Do something that challenges you, that has you outside of the box, that makes you challenge your brain just like you challenge your muscle. When you lift weights, if you do the same weights over time, after a while, you've got to challenge that muscle. Same thing with your brain.
0: All good information. Tell us a little about yourself. What brought you to this area of work, Delia?
1: Oh, wow. I have been in the what they call voluntary health organization for over 30 years. So I started when I was 10. And prior to
3: perfect.
1: So prior to coming to the Alzheimer's Association, I've been here for 13 years. I worked for the American Diabetes Association for 17 years. So this has been kind of a lifelong journey in working in the disease nonprofit space.
0: Amazing. Well, this is amazing work, and I think you really helped a lot of folks. I think we were talking earlier about destigmatizing some of these conversations that people just don't want to have. But I think that these are all actionable things. 30 minutes a day. I mean, going for a walk, doing some yoga, I've been trying to, I'm dancing. Ken was talking about dancing every morning.
2: Every morning.
1: Dancing, it's good. It's got to be something that makes you sweat, right? So it's got to be cardio, got to be something that gets the blood pumping. So something that will preferably make you sweat.
0: Okay.
1: And when you talk about destigmatizing, I think it's really important to address talking about it and making sure that people, if they notice a change in a loved one, seek out a diagnosis, because especially when we're talking about treatments that are effective today, they're effective in the earliest form of the disease. So waiting too long could be critical for the patient. So just wanted to also mention that.
0: Oh no, I really appreciate that. And tell us a little bit about where people can go for more information, and maybe if there's a way for screening or how to have these conversations with family members or doctors.
1: So if they want to learn more about those modifiable risk factors I mentioned, yourbrainwillthankyou.com is a website that has a wealth of information on brain health. yourbrainwillthankyou.com. And then of course there's always the trustedalz.org for the Alzheimer's Association website.
0: And I want to let folks know today is May 27th, which is National Senior Health and Fitness Day, which is why we welcome Delia on the show today. And I really appreciate your insight, your expertise, and your gentleness with sharing this information.
2: Thank you.
0: Yeah.
1: Thank you so much. I appreciate your time.
0: Anytime. Anytime you have something coming up, please don't hesitate to reach out. Tell Will. We'd love to have you back, my friend.
1: Awesome. Thank you so much.
0: Absolutely. Have a wonderful evening. We'll talk to you again.
1: You too.
0: Take care. Thank you guys, everybody, for joining us today. This was a good conversation. Did you feel good? Now you feel a little better. You were, this is a conversation.
2: I feel good.
0: Right?
2: And I drink beet juice to regulate their blood pressure. Now, I feel good.
0: Do you do it from powder or do you make fresh beet juice?
2: No, I buy it in a glass jar.
0: Oh, you buy it. Someone makes it.
2: Yeah.
0: I've been juicing a lot.
2: Oh, which sounds, yeah, I buy
0: sounds aggressive.
2: It. Yeah.
0: I'm not juicing. Like, I'm not juicing. Like, in the 90s, that was taking steroids.
2: No,
0: juicing.
2: I just buy it.
4: If you registered for a wedding in the 90s, you got a juicer.
0: That's true.
4: And there's an 80% chance you never used it.
0: I've been using mine again. And there's one, like, on the social media, I'll see what, there's, like, this one that I really want where it looks much easier than the one I have. I have an old Breville, and it's a pain. But I've been, so I go to the produce center in Niles. By the way, someone just messaged me about someone in Niles. Hold on a second. I'm not sure if this is about Amy Joy in Niles. I know the man that needs to manage. He said sometimes he get off because he had that book for donuts from his I think this was a voice to text, Kevin. You might have to text me this again because I'm not quite. I think we're talking about Amy Joy. Someone would say, did he make some donuts? I'm not sure what that means. Let Tom know. There is a 50-year resident of Palatine. There was nothing like the donuts and coffee at Mr. Donut.
4: Mr. Donut.
0: Yes.
4: Historic.
0: Excellent. When we get off work. Oh, thank you so much, 847. We always come around to donuts when Tom's here, and I love that.
2: Thank you, Tom.
0: I have, what do we call these? Boston creams? What is this one? What did I have?
4: It's custard filled. Bismarck.
0: Bismarck. Mm-hmm. Did you ever play that game in grade school, Sink the Bismarck?
4: Yeah.
2: Or no.
0: It was kind of like dodgeball. No, ours was Sink the Bismarck. So
4: was it really?
0: We changed to Bismarck. We upgraded from your battleship.
4: Oh.
0: I'm just saying.
4: You went high end.
0: It was kind of like dodgeball. It was basically.
2: Got it.
0: Ken Mejia Beal and I will be at the Ottawa Pride Comedy Show.
2: June 20th.
0: Go to youth-outlook.org and victoryfund.org to support all the great work he does with those organizations. 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
4: That's me.
0: And he also catches podcasts. Thank you, Lady B. Love you, everybody. Have a great night.
5: Hi, I'm Kevin Love. People see the NBA career, the championship ring, but what they don't always see is the anxiety or the moments I felt completely lost. That's why Sony Pictures Animation's film GOAT means so much to me. It's about Will Harris, a small goat who believes in himself and proves you don't have to be the biggest to be a champion.
6: Everyone's always told me smalls can't ball. I'm too blessed to be stressed. Everything I need to succeed is right here.